0: to fight in the hills. We shall never surrender.
1: What you have to say counts on the platform.
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3: Oh, well, it's still only 11 in Kaitaia, and that's the warmest place in the country, so... And this is going to happen again tomorrow, so I think we probably all know that, don't we? It'll be a sunny afternoon and a frosty night. All right. For Taupo North, all the way from Taupo to Kaitaia, fine, overnight frost, severe in places. For Taranaki South, excluding the east coast, a few showers, actually. Sleety about the mountains, gradually easing with fine spells increasing, morning frost tomorrow. And then for Gisborne, Hawke's Bay, Wairarapa, showers. Occasional small hail and snow to 500 metres, so you've had a dusting on Tomato Peak this morning. Gradually easing and retreating to the coast, then becoming fine tomorrow. For Canterbury, Clutha and Southland, remaining cloud and showers near the coast clearing this afternoon, becoming fine everywhere. Severe frosts overnight for Canterbury, Clutha and Southland. And for everywhere else, well, overnight frost severe in many places, fine. So you're going to get everywhere in the South Island severe frost tonight. They were talking about minus 12 for Twizel, for example, and the Mackenzie country, which is severe. And for the Chatham Islands, cloudy periods, occasional showers, possibly sleety with small hail today as well. That is the prospect. News, sport and weather, 6 minutes past 12.
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3: I got up this morning at 7:30. The cat sleeps with me, can I say. I'm sleeping in the single bed at the moment. I know. No, I haven't been kicked out of the marital bed. It's because I'm coughing so much at night. So I'm doing the decent thing, all right? And say, no, I cough too much at night. Don't be silly. I'm up too much during the night. So until I get rid of this virus, I'm sleeping in the confined quarters of the single bed. And joined by the cat every night, who follows me around religiously. In fact, she's followed me around religiously more and more since she's lost her sight, actually. So anyhow, I got up 7:30 this morning and looked at my phone, and it said it was minus 7. And I went, oh, okay. And I had a debate with myself, and the debate was, should I go outside and get the newspaper, or should I stay inside and read it online? All right, because I get my newspaper delivered to me as well as the opportunity to read it online. But this morning, for some strange and ungodly reason, and even with the flu and it being minus 7 outside, Josh, I decided to put on my dressing gown and my gumboots and head off and go and retrieve the newspaper from outside. And it was just a odd decision, and clearly it was addled and it was stupid, but off I went. Anyhow, I opened said Otago Daily Times this morning and I read the front page news story. For those of you at home, this is what it looks like, okay? So that's the front page news story of the Otago Daily Times. And it is, it says, council is scam condemned. And I was going, oh, gosh, that's a good headline. And there's a photo of recently deceased broadcaster and Waitaki District Councillor Jim Hopkins, who many of you will know. He did a series of television programs and radio, but mostly TV, 80s, 1980s, 1990s. He was an outstanding, it was really probably one of the first comics, but he used festival debates of those times. I remember producing them, in actual fact, for Television New Zealand one year. He produced. He did. He was a leading raconteur, and one of the most engaging, witty, funny entertainers in New Zealand, which you never saw on television. It was interesting, but in many ways, he was the forerunner for stand-up comedy in this country. Jim Hopkins. He would retire. He always had financial problems, Jim. I knew him. He always had financial issues. He ended up in Oamaru, of all places, and he was on the Waitaki District Council, I think, for, 20 years. Stood as a mayor, never made that, but he was always a leading councillor there, and he died a couple of weeks ago, I think, what was he, 78, 79 years of age. Anyhow, there he is. There's the photo of Jim Hopkins on the front page of the newspaper, and this headline, "Council Scam Condemned," with a couple of photos of the mayor of Waitaki and somebody else. And I just sort of scanned it, and then, oddly enough, there was my name, Josh. And I went, dead broadcaster, councillor scam condemned, what have I done wrong? You know, which was instantly there. And then it goes like this. It was to do with a Facebook. By the way, the news item is Radio New Zealand. So for those of you who can see it, it's a news item that appears on Facebook with the logo and all the background of Radio New Zealand. And the particular item that appeared on Facebook was on the Radio New Zealand website, "Hours before his death, Jim Hopkins revealed what they decided to hide from New Zealand." And it's –

0: Promoting, or scheme, sorry, it's promoting. But here's the bit, Josh. It includes a fake transcript of an interview between Jim Hopkins' son, David, I didn't know he had a son, David, and Otago Regional Councillor Michael Laws, a host on Sean Plunkett's The Platform. So there you are, Josh. We are now being used, the platform, and this show in particular, for the point and purpose of scamming money in New Zealand under the Radio New Zealand logo, which is ironic, is it not? But I just thought I'd share that with you this morning. Anyhow, there you go. I haven't been used in a scam before, Josh. Have you ever been used in a scam, Josh? You ever been?
1: Yeah, I don't think so, no.
0: No, neither have I. I mean, I've seen Richie McCaw's marriage break cut up, you know, kids things, you know, those sorts of things that are all scams and are bollocks as well. And I feel, you know, and you sort of go, poor bugger, you know, you wake up in the morning and there's your marriage and tatters, apparently all part of a scam being promoted. But I can I just say, I don't know where these scams come from. And I'm assuming, and listen, how many others of you have, I've seen them, don't get me wrong, and prominent New Zealanders used for that point and purpose. But I was interested to know where they originate from. The thing that I'm stunned by in this country is why they're there in the first place. And how come Facebook's allowed to get away with it? And if somebody could explain that to me, I'd be delighted to know. Apparently in this particular scam that they're talking about this morning with Jim Hopkins and The Platform, it is, and Radio New Zealand, so that's a sort of a combination of all three, which I have to say never really belonged together, but there you go, Jim Hopkins, Radio New Zealand, The Platform. And that is that they asked for Facebook to take it down, but it's still there. There you go. All right, John, welcome to the show. Good afternoon to you. John.
2: Is that me, Michael?
0: It's you.
2: Yeah, hi.
0: Unless you've changed your name.
2: No, I haven't. I haven't been used in a scam yet either. Hey, the point I wanted to make, you said that it, and I agree, that it would be illegitimate for the government to do anything to try and interfere in privately owned media, you know, that seems to be biased against the government. But that doesn't mean that that the government has to pay these privately owned media channels huge amounts of ridiculous advertising money, which they continue to do. The latest one is the airwaves in the media channels are being flooded with a ridiculous advertising campaign initiated by Associate Minister of Health Matt Doocy to try and destigmatise HIV sufferers. Now, I don't think HIV sufferers should suffer any stigma, but I can't see why the government should be paying huge amounts of money to try and destigmatise this particular disease. It seems crazy to me. And this is just one example. There's bucket loads of this stuff, which is in effect funding the mainstream media.
0: Yeah, Associate Health Minister Matt Doocy has launched Health New Zealand's The 80s Calling, a provocative new campaign designed to reduce stigma, normalise conversations about HIV and support people living with HIV. I've got no idea why it even... it's a four-month campaign, John, to roll out across TV, radio, social media, outdoor posters and press, featuring key opinion leaders from early May to drive home the message HIV discrimination belongs in the past. Can I ask the obvious question? It's been developed in collaboration with community leaders, including the Burnett Foundation, Positive Woman and Body Positive. And the campaign draws on the lived experience of those directly impacted by discrimination. It's almost stupid, isn't it?
2: Well, I think so. I mean, who is around? It suggests there's hordes of people lurking around with prejudicial sort of attitudes to people with HIV. I mean, I don't think there are. I don't run into them. I don't see them.
0: No.
2: The whole thing's ridiculous. And this is funding. This is funding these outfits. And this is part of the rationale of these private media channels, why they are so anti-government. They realise that if they can change the government and get a lefty government, they'll just bucket loads of this stuff. It'll just come washing in. to their coffers.

0: anyway.
1: No, no, fair point. All right, John, thank you for your time. Good afternoon to you. You're like, oh, I wouldn't have... Listen, there is stigma amongst many things in this country. Oh, you can be have a conservative point of view. That's a stigma. There's no public health campaign running against that. Oh, so-and-so's got a conservative viewpoint. And we're trying to make sure that he's not stigmatised for it. Well, where's the public health campaign on that? But I wouldn't have thought there's any stigma around HIV. Zero. And why you'd need a public education campaign costing millions of dollars, ditto, beyond me. But hey, good point, John. All right, now, on talking about campaigns, the latest campaign that, well, it certainly strike while the iron's hot at the moment. At the moment, there is a campaign to switch more and more folk of Maori descent from the general role onto the Maori role. I'm presuming for the point and purpose of creating another Maori seat. I might be speculating on that, but I think that's the point and purpose. But at the same time that that campaign is happening, and I might add with significant dollops again of public and taxpayers' money involved, the counter campaign has started in this country, this time from Hobson's Pledge, arguing that we don't need more Maori seats, we don't need them at all, and a petition to abolish the Maori seats in Parliament and ensure that all New Zealanders are represented equally under one electoral system has been launched by our next guest, former National Party and ACT Party leader for that matter, the founder of Hobson's Pledge, which goes back now, gosh, I think about 8 or 9 years, Don Brash, and he joins us now. Don, welcome to the show. Lovely to have you on again.
2: Good morning, Michael.
1: Afternoon, Don. It's 19 minutes past 12.
2: Excuse me. I know. Quite right, yeah.
1: Yeah, no, it is. Listen, mate, just before we get on to this particular thing, I've had a couple of people on this morning, both one a leading manufacturer in this country, Chris Barrett from Steelworks, but also the Northern Infrastructure Collective, of which a former National Party leader, Simon Bridges, is involved as well, both saying that the National Party has not led over the last 3 years on issues that affect business and businesses in New Zealand. Do you have a perspective on that?
2: I think that's a bit unfair, actually. I evaluated the government the other day, some months ago now, on 5 different criteria, one of which was, have they done anything to increase New Zealand's economic growth rate or productivity? And I gave them a moderately good score there, partly because they have finally got around to reforming the RMA. The fast-track legislation is, I think, working as the government intended. Education is being reformed, and even the emphasis on building houses is reduced. So I think on the growth side, while that doesn't show up in the numbers at the moment, I think there's a number of things which in the longer term will have a good positive effect.
1: Well, I think that they're looking at, for example, electricity prices and the broken gentailer electricity market at the moment, and suggesting that there's an area of reform that hasn't happened. Ditto that a number of state sector employees that still seem to grow like topsy and seem to be immune from economic downturn.
2: Yep, that's certainly true. I think the government has not got on top of the fiscal situation at all. And that I think the government has not got on top of the fiscal situation at all. And that relates, of course, in part to the number of public servants.
1: Well, if they get another chance, let's just hope they do something next time. Listen, but you're running another campaign, though, and that is a campaign that, well, it does affect all of the coalition partners, but and everybody potentially, is a desire to get rid of the Maori seats from Parliament entirely. That's been around for a very long time. I remember going back, Don, and so will you, to 1986 and the Royal Commission on Electoral Reform, who said that if you bring in MMP, you won't need the Maori seats. Well, here we are almost 40 years later, and we've still got them. Why?
2: And not only 40 years later than the Royal Commission, but 30 years after we adopted MMP. And they said if we adopt MMP, then there was no longer any reason to have Maori electorates. And when you look at the composition of Parliament currently,

0: Of the 12 party leaders and deputies, seven are Māori. Every single party in Parliament has Māori in it, in some cases, obviously, in leadership positions. So the logic of having Māori electorates is simply gone.
1: Yeah, listen, I don't disagree with you. So why have we still got them?
0: I don't know the answer to that question. I suspect it's because we have National being very timid in this area. I mean, when Bill English was leader back in, before he was Prime Minister, back in 2003, Bill English promised that the next government, National government, would get rid of Māori electorates. When I was leader, I campaigned on getting rid of Māori electorates in 2005. John Key campaigned on the same basis in 2008. So here we are, 10 years later, and still have Māori electorates.
1: Yes, well, even our current Prime Minister, who is not known sometimes for taking decisive stands, but he has said that Māori seats don't make a lot of sense either. I think he made that comment about 10 months before the last election. Well, given that's the case, what are the positions of the parties as you divine them at the moment on Māori seats heading into this election?
0: Well, my understanding is that both New Zealand First and ACT favour getting rid of Māori seats. When New Zealand First, I think, actually has it a campaign promise at this election that if they get into a position to insist on it, there will be a referendum on having Māori seats. I'm pretty sure that ACT is opposed to Māori seats. So with National, you're quoting Luxon, apparently in favour of getting rid of them too, I simply do not understand why it hasn't simply gone.
1: Well, I mean, you are a former leader of the party. You're well ensconced and in contact with the leadership of. You're still widely respected within the National Party circles. Has any explanation been offered to you as why there's not a movement in this particular area?
0: No, I don't know of any explanation at all. I think Judith Collins was the first National Party leader who explicitly decided to again stand candidates in Māori electorates. That had not been National's practice for some elections prior to Judith Collins being leader. But again, we have a Māori standing in the Māori electorate for National this election.
1: Yes, indeed. So what does that tell you? That really they have every intention of, what, continuing them? Is that what that says to you?
0: Oh, I mean, I deduce from that the fact that the National Party is almost certainly split on the issue and has backed down on their long-standing commitment to get rid of those seats.
1: I want to take you back to 2005 when you ran your Kiwi Not Iwi campaign and campaigned on this particular issue. Where did you strike, this is 21 years ago now, but did you strike opposition from within the National Party to the campaign you were running on that issue?
0: No, I didn't. Though to be fair, after my Ariwa speech in 2004, our then spokesperson for the Māori Affairs, Georgina Te Huhu, she did relinquish her spokesmanship for the Māori Affairs. So there was some opposition, yeah. But by and large, the caucus was strongly in support of what I was doing.
1: Okay, so what's happened in 20 years then, if that was the position? Because, of course, we now know that John Key got elected in 2008, a dominant National Party from 2008 to 2017. Could have moved at any time during that, didn't. Why?
0: I can't answer that question, Michael. It's very disappointing. I mean, he was in coalition, of course, with the Māori Party for much of that period. But as I think I explained on your program once before, in 2005, when I was trying to form a government, the Māori Party was a part of that coalition that I envisaged. And we discussed the abolition of Māori electorates. And Tari Anaturia said, I can accept the abolition of Māori electorates after treaty settlements have been finalised. And our policy at that time was to have one more year to lodge such treaty settlements and 5 years to resolve them. And so 6 years from that point on, there would have been no reason not to abolish Māori electorates as far as Tari Anaturia was concerned. So But of course, well, that didn't quite work out.
1: No, I guess not. I've always, listen, and well, and as somebody who's got insight into the National Party mind of the time, I'm also curious as to why John Key went into a formal alliance with the then Māori Party, it's now Te Pāti Māori. Was his idea, do you think, that Te Pāti Māori, because it wasn't Labour, would end up as the Māori wing of the National Party?
0: I can only assume he had some thought of that kind. Traditionally, of course, the Māori electorates have all been held by people who leant towards the left, Labour Party normally, those days. And he might have thought that he could prize those votes away from the left and win them over for National. As it turned out, of course, the Māori Party itself moved from being broadly centrist at one stage to being way out on the far left.
1: Sam makes a point, and my son is going to be voting for his very first election, this election. He'll be turning 18 in between when registration's finished and the election, so he can add, but he's Sam makes the point, and I just thought I'd share it with you too, Don, I know this from my son's experience in the last couple of days as well. Sam says, I enrolled to vote online this morning and the push for the Māori role is clear. There are only two options for everybody. Those claiming Māori descent have the option of joining the Māori role, or those not of Māori descent can join the general role. So those of Māori descent and want to be on the general role have to say that they're not of Māori descent. I hope that makes sense, says Sam from Picton. And I noticed as well, too, that when my son enrolled, there was very strongly a push that if you're of Māori descent, you should end up on the Māori role. Is there some sort of state, almost, view on this?
0: I don't know the answer to that question, but you really do get the impression that the New Zealand public sector is very strongly of the view that Māori should have separate representation.
1: Yeah.
0: I mean, we put out a press statement this last few days calling for the abolition of the Waitangi Tribunal and the Human Rights Commission, both of which have swallowed the lie that somehow the Treaty of Waitangi created two different kinds of New Zealanders. And that's a total nonsense.
1: And that's the other part of your campaign, isn't it? As you've just pointed out, that it's not simply the abolition of the Māori seats that you're seeking from Parliament, but you say that the Waitangi Tribunal now needs to go as well, and the Human Rights Commission with it. Is the reason why, because that they do promote the concept of a separate Māori state and, certainly they haven't ceded sovereignty, or are there other reasons that support your view?
0: No, I think the basic argument is that they have been captured by the notion that Māori did not cede sovereignty in 1840. They are therefore some kind of special. They have therefore some kind of special constitutional status, and they keep pushing this line. Mm. Now, curiously, that was not always the case. The Waitangi Tribunal for many years accepted the fact that sovereignty had been ceded. I talked to Michael Bassett about this once. He was on the Waitangi Tribunal, of course, for the best part of a decade. And he said at that point, we accepted the Aparanata view that Māori had ceded sovereignty.
1: Yeah.
0: He said we had Sir Hugh Kāwhiru translate the treaty for us. And that again said that the Māori chiefs did understand they were giving over the complete governance of their land to the governor. It was not until, I think, early this century that this nonsense that, no, they did not cede sovereignty and they have therefore some kind of special status began to gain currency. You may recall, I think it was 2013 or 2014, the Waitangi Tribunal said that Ngāpuhi had not ceded sovereignty when they signed the treaty. And that provoked Chris Finlayson, at that point, of course, Minister of Treaty Negotiations, to say something like bollocks. I remember very clearly.
1: Mm. Well, does he say bollocks still, do you think? Or does he change his mind?
0: I think he may have changed his mind.
1: Mm. So do I. Mm. That's right, because he's now become a great promoter, I have to say, of Māori interests, well, Māori activist interests, especially since he's left Parliament. But then maybe he was converted during, I don't know. Listen, just on that, Hugh Kāwhiru's translation, which is... translated says, the chiefs of the Confederation and all the chiefs who have not joined that Confederation give absolutely to the Queen of England forever the complete government over their land. That's pretty clear, isn't it?
0: Unambiguous. Absolutely.
1: So, and that, as you say, was the accepted from what, until the Waitangi Tribunal decided to get into some revisionist stuff. Okay. Now, you're launching this campaign. How do people who are listening to this assist you in this campaign, can I ask?
0: Well, we've got a petition going, particularly on the Waitangi Tribunal, and we're inviting people to sign that petition. But, I mean, in the next few months, as we go into the election, we'll be ramping up the publicity for this line. And as it happens, of course, as you know, New Zealand First has this has a referendum on Maori electorate as one of their conditions of forming a government.
1: That would be interesting, would it not? Because that would then leave the final decision to all New Zealanders on a major constitutional issue. That's how I imagine democracy works, isn't it?
0: Well, yes, I suppose it is. I mean, clearly, well, I say clearly, I don't know this for a fact, but I strongly suspect that most New Zealanders want all of us to be treated equally and have equal constitutional status.
1: Listen, I think the Maori seats will go overnight. It'll be interesting to see what the treaty debate will be, and it'll be ongoing. So you can go to Hobson's Pledge, I think, just the website. The campaigns are there. You've got the petitions as well. Sorry, when do they need to be done by? Can you tell me?
0: I can't tell you offhand. I'm sorry, Michael.
1: That's all right. It's okay. Oh, well, I guess, yeah. All right. Thank you very much, Dom. Former National Party leader, ACT Party leader, president of Hobson's Pledge. The No More Maori Seats campaign, we don't need them. You'll see very, very little. Oh, I see they've got 35,000 signatures already. They're aimed to get 50,000 signatures. Gosh, that's going pretty well, isn't it? And if you want to go there and sign that, go for your life. But it has got, I can't see any mainstream media coverage of this at all, can I say? Zero. Isn't that interesting? It is 26 minutes to one.
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9: The Honourable Shane Jones, Deputy Leader of New Zealand First, invites you and your family to his three public meetings this coming weekend in Reefton, Greymouth and Motueka. 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
1: Sean says, as your caller highlighted, this current HIV stigma campaign is seriously left field. I think in actual fact it's Matt Doocy who stuck in 1985. I don't remember the HIV pandemic being front page news since 1992 when NBA player Magic Johnson was diagnosed, says Sean. Seemingly managed with better and better drugs over the last 30 years, along with a condom frenzy of the same period, most Kiwis have surely forgotten about it. Where exactly is this current day stigma and discrimination? Says Sean. No idea, mate. And Gail says, on Television New Zealand News last night, a reporter asked random university students on the street if they were enrolled for the upcoming general election. One young man said no and added he didn't know how to enrol. That's unbelievable, says Gail. Actually, Gail, it's not. It's not unbelievable. Listen, forgive me from what I'm about to say, but there are lots of 18-year-olds I don't want voting, just as quietly, Gail. The idea, yeah, that's all I'm going to say, number one. Number two, it's not immediately apparent to me, and I guess it is, if 18-year-olds don't consume news like we do. So they don't read, well, the Otago Daily Times or the New Zealand Herald. They don't go and look on the stuff or Radio New Zealand websites or wherever else this might be advertised. They certainly don't go to the Electoral Commission and see, you know, oh gosh, there we go. You've got to be politically motivated to enrol and then to vote. It's really interesting, this election, because at the last election, I think roughly 400,000 New Zealanders, that's a huge number, isn't it, who weren't enrolled, voted late and enrolled either on the day or leading up to. So they weren't on the roll, but they ended up voting anyhow. And many of them enrolled and counted and voted on the day and had their votes counted as special votes. There was a huge number of special votes at the last election. So they just rocked up on the day and went, oh, there's an election on, I'll vote. The changes to the registration of voters is such that you've got to be, I'm pretty sure it is, enrolled a month before the election. There's a cut-off date for that coming up relatively soon, which is why I got my son enrolled because, well, obviously, there's an old man standing, so there was some sort of oblique nature there. But I'm interested in the fact that of his age group, my sons, and remember, they're turning 18 at school, some of these. They're not at university. They're turning 18 at school, which would be, I would imagine, a majority probably of year 13 girls and boys. The idea that they're going to vote and have the same amount of sway, well, frankly, as their father, or anybody else that's listening to the show, scares the bejesus out of me. I'm far from convinced. I, I, I think there should be another test. Do you pay tax? So if you're under the age of 20 or 21 and you pay tax, I think you should be allowed

0: to vote. But I'm not convinced on the other. What do you think? Anyhow. Matt Ducey says another view, says Steve, is exhibit A of why National are floundering in the polls. Yes, well, he's the one that I heard say only months ago that the National Party is not a centre party, not a centre-right party. It's apparently a centre party. Belinda on Media Bias says, John Gerritsen. Oh, yes, I know the chap. He's a reporter who writes about education for Radio New Zealand. He's never had anything to say about the education reforms. He seems to work on behalf of the teacher unions. Parents in New Zealand need to be given the truth and not the propaganda. Classic example, actually. Yes, I know exactly who you're talking about, and I read his stuff. Keeps on going back to the same left-wing, PPTA-aligned school principals for negative commentary on everything that Erica Stamper comes up with. Good example. And on that, could you do a royal inquiry into New Zealand's media involvement in politics and seeing if they're politically neutral or something like this would be done, or the government get chased out of parliament? Well, you could. Radio news media themselves admit, and we've had professors of journalism on this particular show, can I say, who admit that the media in this country swing predominantly to the centre-left-left. Now, and they are at university encouraged in those political views. In fact, we've had, as I said, the professor of journalism at Massey University opine on such on the show. They're very open about their political bias. It's just that they get really upset when they're tackled with it. Mm. And Jesse said, yes, I remember my first election. I think it was 2008. I just turned 18 and there was voting day. I had no interest, as Jesse, in voting at the time, but the thought of voting was exciting because I was a newly minted official adult. I had no idea who to vote for, so I voted for something called the Bill and Ben Party. Oh, I remember that, right? Because it seemed so funny to me. Yeah, that's sort of the... Yeah. Oh, I remember that, right? Because it seemed so funny to me. Yeah, that's sort of the... Yeah, the layout of... it was sort of the slightly more modern equivalent of McGillicuddy Sirius. Yes, you're absolutely right. And you see, it's those people who will be voting for Opportunity Party, can I say. It's those people. People who don't have an income, people who don't own a home, people who aren't paying tax. Them and the 35 to 45-year-old biddy rattling around in Kandala or Karori or something, in a city, who has liberal sensibilities and wrings her hands repeatedly whilst drawing a six-figure salary and taking trips overseas and not worried about the electricity bill. That's the other person that will be voting for the Opportunity Party. It's 16 minutes to one.
1: After 43 years, the Arms Act was like one of those old tyres with a patch on every part. Along comes Nicole McKee and replaces it with a brand new Arms Act that makes sure that we're all safe, while those who are licensed firearm owners will be treated with the respect that law-abiding citizens deserve, because that's just what they are. The ACT Party's been getting it done to unlock this country's potential week after week, because somebody needs to do the hard stuff.
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6: Michael Laws on the platform.
7: Do you see that the Jetstar is going to charge new fees for using overhead lockers? Josh, do you see that?
8: Oh, that'll be right. Yep, I have.
7: So, apparently you're allowed to take, and in fact, $23. That's quite a charge, isn't it?
8: You only get one small bag under your seat for free, and then they're charging for all the overhead locker space.
7: Well, that's fair enough, isn't it? Because you're meant to put your... I mean, I don't know, but... I tell you who pissed me off, those travellers that wander around with their luggage and those small ones and then
8: they have like a small suitcase.
7: And then they
8: suitcase.
7: Use all the overhead lockers there and there's no space because all those pricks have decided to do that.
8: Rather than check it in,
7: Rather than check it in, that's right. So I experienced that over the weekend. I went, are you, large number of Chinese folk, I have to say, do that. There was a Chinese tour party, I think. They all did it. And by the time you got there, there was no space left. And they had the cabin crew running around trying to look for extra space. And I went, oh, bugger off. Why isn't it checked in luggage? But anyhow, Jetstar now going to solve that problem. Well, you can still use the overhead lock if you want, but you're going to pay an extra $23 to do so. You can still take your 7-kilogram bag on, though, Josh, and put it under your seat, which is quite sensible, it seems to me.
8: Yeah, well, that's quite good if you've got a laptop or something.
7: But if you're going to put a second larger bag in the overhead locker, then, you know, goodbye, see you later. $23. Good on them. Hope they bring that into radio. And you say, I don't understand why they do. They say one piece of luggage, don't they? One piece of luggage, and you often see people carrying two. Why don't they just say, no, sorry? And the answer, though, you know why they say no, Josh? You know why they don't say no? They've stopped the plane.
8: Yeah.
7: Because you go, no, you can't bring that on. Well, wait on. You know, oh, God. So, good on you. I thought it was interesting. Oh, and the other piece of news I just wanted to share with everybody was that the, you know, they have Pie of the Year, Josh. And the Asians always win it, Josh. Have you noticed that? It's always someone from usually a migrant to this country from an Asian country who wins Pie of the Year. Isn't that interesting, Josh? But they do.
8: It is, rather, yeah.
7: And the latest, and there was a good example of that, was the dude who came up with the potato top pie and Green Meadows and Napier. And he was some, was he Cambodian or something like that? He had just arrived, he hadn't just arrived in the country. Certainly, if you tasted his pie, you wouldn't have been saying go back, but there you go. Anyhow, cut a long story short. A bacon and egg pie has been named as the supreme winner. Levain Bakery in Blockhouse Bay. That's the supreme winner. No, there's that's right. The owner and baker is a guy called Sean Vo, who's of Vietnamese background. Well, he is Vietnamese, just quietly, a Vietnamese Kiwi. He came to New Zealand and he brought the bakery that he now owns. And there you go. He said, we never had bacon and egg pies in our culture. Well, no, you wouldn't, would you? In Vietnam, you get up and go, I have a bacon egg pie, please. That didn't happen. But his dad did. His dad loved bacon egg pie. He ate one almost every day. So that was his fondest memory of his father. There you go. There you go. All right, so a bacon egg pie. There's a picture of it on the New Zealand Herald website. It looks rather elaborately constructed. The egg's in the middle, Josh. I make bacon egg pie for my son all the time. I always bake him a pie to take back to boarding school whenever he comes and stays.
8: Yeah, I do big bacon and egg pies. You know.
7: I love bacon and egg pies. But, and here's the key to bacon and egg pies, Josh. Bacon on the bottom, eggs in the middle, bacon on the top, Josh.
8: Yep, okay? 100%. Yep.
7: And so the number of people who just give you one layer of bacon, not on. I just go, oh, come on.
8: No, you've got to have the two layers of bacon, otherwise it doesn't
7: you
8: work
7: do.
8: Properly.
7: And you've got to have that bacon on the bottom because the fat drips into the, or sort of comes off it and goes into the pastry. So there's another reason why that works, just quietly. No, the other thing is more eggs, Josh. I'm sick and tired of, I put 9 eggs in mine. Now, I've seen so many people just do it with 6 eggs. And I go, yeah, you bingy bastard.
8: Yeah, I think I do 8 or 9 for my particular
7: nine
8: dish.
7: Eggs.
8: Yeah.
7: 9 eggs in a normal standard dish. And also, I have just been known to do this, just a little bit of a garlic salt, Josh, across the top. Not a lot. No.
8: Okay.
7: I don't want to taste it, but I want it to be there.
8: Yeah.
7: Josh. You know, so a garlic and herb salt, just a little bit across the top. It sort of does add to the flavour without being obtrusive. It doesn't get in the way of the bacon egg flavour, but it just adds something to it.
8: I'll go there again next time I make one. I haven't tried that.
7: Actually, now I'm getting quite hungry. I'll go and make one after this. Mark, welcome to the show.
9: Yeah, I do like a bacon and egg pie. It's probably my second favourite pie. Usually a steak and cheese.
7: What's your first favourite? Because Kiwis tend to go, what, cheese and
9: steak and
7: mince
9: cheese,
7: don't they? Yeah.
9: No, I go steak and cheese. No, I don't like the mince and cheese. It always comes out a bit too hot, really. I don't have the willpower to not eat it straight away, so I always end up in my
7: mouth. Good point. Yeah.
9: The hot mince. Electricity. I've pushed this idea that as households and consumers, we need our own generation and our own supply of our power, and I don't think there's any other model that's actually going to satisfy us and get us to come get house electricity prices to come down for households. Even in Australia, where they've got like 40% solar, and last year they rolled out hundreds of thousands of batteries, the wholesale price came down, but it didn't flow through to the electricity prices over there. Even with that, so I think we need a dedicated, rearrange the ownership model of the three priority.
7: Well, that's the Greens' argument, isn't it? They want to create a sort of SOE.
9: They didn't create more renewable. They haven't really got a model price of electricity. I mean, anything for the labourers can obviously not less. That's why we need a model that, for purpose of the company, that household, 1/3 of the generation of New Zealand is just electricity price that we get and have it open. It's the biggest problem. And we saw that by aluminium smelter under high and closed doors between the government and the Meridian and another couple of smaller bits. I mean, basically, the aluminium smelter is by us, because I read in an article, if they had to pay the commercial electricity used to produce, and also bring in about $700 or $800 worth of material, paying $1 billion for the electricity used, and it would make that completely uneconomic. So, as the owners of that power dam, we're realizing there's no quit out there. It wasn't behind doors. And to me, it was the household that sort of the system we've got. That could have one bill, 10% of our in this country, done behind closed door government case. And literally, they're going to close it. We're going to make a whole lot of people government the power deal.
7: They put in $30 million, 17 as a government. Remember? No, they put more in before.
9: The Grant Robertson. Grant Robertson, yeah. One bit of deal with them, and they gave them power. Might have not sort of, I guess, no, for sure, but I think they might have done a deal with Transpower, the transmission rates that they were paying. They've also with carbon.
7: That's right. That's the other thing. $37 million a year to help their power bills as rent credits.
9: So it's just with schemes. It's a very high electricity they're getting for

0: on behalf of all New Zealanders when it was 100% owned and operated by the government of the day. And this is an object lesson that privatisation doesn't work when you're dealing with a national resource. It is 1 o'clock. It has been a huge day today. Thank you to Hugh and to Josh who have put the program together. I'll be back again tomorrow. Look after yourselves. Bye-bye.
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2: In this update, young people and certain regions are bearing the brunt of unemployment. Stats NZ data out today shows the rate increased to 5.6% in the June quarter, the highest level in 11 years. Herald editor-at-large Liam Dan says unemployment in Northland has hit 8. Herald editor-at-large Liam Dan says unemployment in Northland has hit 8.8%. He says Auckland's also tracking higher than the national average on 6.5.
3: Consumers in Auckland are feeling very, very cautious, and that's all flowing through to hospitality and business and all the rest of it.
2: A call for witnesses to a violent rampage in Auckland's Epsom this morning. Police are working on charges for a 49-year-old man accused of assaulting a woman without warning about 7 a.m. and then stealing a car from a person who stopped to help. Kate Rickard has more.
4: Police say the man drove away, hitting other cars, then three cyclists, giving one critical injuries and seriously and moderately wounding the other two. It's alleged he next crashed the car, then approached a woman walking dogs, killing one of her dogs. Police say this all took place near Ramfurly and Manukau Roads in full view of the public.
2: The Public Service Association is accusing the Social Development Ministry of making work and income offices less safe. The PSA says the agency wants to reduce security teams at 22 sites from 3 guards to 2, despite staff saying they feel unsafe. Joey Dwyer reports.
5: This proposal is to have one guard inside controlling access via CCTV, the other patrolling. The PSA's Flurfit Simon says aggression towards staff is widespread, underreported and normalised, so 3 guards are needed. MSD says no final decisions are made, but site risk assessment showed the changes are safe.
2: And consultation ends next Wednesday. That's news.
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2: In sport, boxer Joseph Parker has revealed his provisional ban for a failed doping test has been lifted. The former heavyweight world champion says while he's been advised to say no more, while details are finalised, he will be back in the ring soon. UK anti-doping suspended Parker after testing positive for a recreational drug last October. Former England Test cricket captain Ben Stokes is surprised Harry Brook hasn't succeeded him. Stephen Fleming's turned to Joe Root. But Stokes is mystified Brook wasn't given a crack when Stokes was suspended for a recent test against New Zealand.
6: When I missed that test match, I was like, why is Brook like his vice captain? I understood the reasoning why they were saying it, but I was still like, well, what message is that sending to him? He's vice captain and then the captain's not playing, but he's not captain.
1: It's time for climate change on the platform. 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
7: For Northland to Waitomo, including Coromandel, Bay of Plenty, Taupō and Taumaranui, should be fine, but overnight frost severe in places. Taranaki to Wellington, including Taihape, also a few showers for you. Sleety about the mountains, gradually easing, fine spells increasing, and morning frost tomorrow. I think tomorrow's going to be the coldest morning. Gisborne to Wairarapa, showers, occasional small hail. How do they know it's going to be small hail? Anyway, Met Service says occasional small hail. And snow to 500 metres. I swear they just throw stuff in like this, so I go, hey! Snow to 500 metres, gradually easing and retreating to the coast, then becoming fine tomorrow. Do they measure the hail? Canterbury, Clutha and Southland remaining cloud and showers near the coast, clearing this afternoon, becoming fine everywhere. Severe frosts also for you overnight. Now the remaining South Island regions, it is fine, but my gosh, overnight frost severe in many places. And finally, the Chatham Islands, a cloudy day, occasional showers and possibly sleety with small hail.
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0: Leah Parnipper on the platform.
1: Well, a very good afternoon to you. Welcome in. Lovely to have your company here today on the platform. Jono, you know me so well. The first text in says, Leah, what flavour pie did you have for lunch? Well, Jono, I had it for breakfast. Not lunch, my friend, for breakfast. And I feel guilty. Why do I feel guilty? Because a pie's not really bricky, is it? And I had mince and cheese, my fave, Jono. But you know me so well. Look, coming up on the show today, I'm going to catch up with Peter McIntyre. He's the primary sector economist who did a study in Hawke's Bay, my old haunting ground, well, where I grew up, actually. Wild deer numbers are exploding in parts of Hawke's Bay. And the new study suggests where it's costing some farmers tens of thousands of dollars annually, potentially without them even realising the extent of the problem. Some farmers thought they had about 50 wild deer on their farms and it ended up at about 300. So I'll talk to Peter about that. Also, Pharmac is changing the way patients have a say in its decision. They're creating a new community and patient advisory committee that will replace the two existing consumer groups. The aim is to bring patient experience into Pharmac's work earlier and give patients a stronger connection to the board. Dr. Malcolm Mulholland, a big driver behind this, our patient health advocate, senior researcher, he's going to be joining us as well. What difference will this make to Pharmac? Hey, but where we are going to start, hot favourite on the show. I'm the hot mess. She's the hot favourite. She's a Taupo counsellor, also the CEO of Taupo Hospice. She says it like it is. She is Christine Rankin. Good afternoon, Christine.
2: Good afternoon, lovely Leah. How are you?
1: I'm bloody cold and I can't moan because I'm in Auckland and, you know, we don't know what cold is. So I shouldn't.
2: Oh, my God. Look, we didn't know what cold was until this winter. I was standing in the main street today talking to somebody about council stuff and I had on a big thick coat and several layers and still the cold was going into your bones. I can't even explain how bitterly cold it is here at the moment.
1: And imagine down south.
2: Oh, poor things. Terrible.
1: And the lambs, and some lambs are lambing, and like sheep are lambing. And there's how could little lambies out there in this?
2: I'd have them inside.
1: Yeah, I would too.
2: I'd be bringing them into the house.
1: I would too.
2: They'd be married a farmer. I would have been sacked.
1: I would be too. They'd be tucked up in the bedroom with us on the couch.
2: Yep.
1: You know, little cuties. Yep. All right, let's move on. We've got lots to talk about. And as usual, I really appreciate your time today. Christine, let's start with actually fresh news out this morning that New Zealand's unemployment rate has risen to 5.6%, the highest in nearly 11 years, with 171,000 people now unemployed. The figures are worse than economists and the Reserve Bank had expected. These are pretty grim numbers, Christine. I mean, is it, you can't put it all on the government, but you know, you pick on the government that's in at the time. Is this a problem for them?
2: Yeah, I think it is. I think a lot of people will see it absolutely as their fault. I think the world's just been such a mess and the petrol crisis has made things different than we were starting to look up. We were starting to look up before the petrol crisis, and it's had an effect on everything, and it's definitely had an effect on unemployment as well. There are a lot of people who've had to let people go because they can't afford to keep them. It's very sad, but it's not something I wouldn't have anticipated had I thought about it, and I hadn't given it any thought, but I'm not surprised. I'm not. And it's only a point more than economists were predicting, but that point is people that we're talking about.
1: Yeah.
2: And everyone's talking about young people and young people not getting jobs. Mm. Leah, now if you're 50 and you are made redundant or you choose to take redundancy, it's like your life is over. I have had so many people talk to me that are in that situation, really brilliant people who've had outstanding careers. And it just seems now that you get to 50 and you're old and they'll replace you with someone much younger. I also don't understand that, quite frankly, but there's a lot of pain out there with all kinds of unemployment.
1: Yeah. Well, you mentioned the youth unemployment, also long-term. Long-term and youth unemployment has also risen, while wage growth remains at just 2% compared to the inflation rate of 4.1%. So even though there's jobs, those were jobs, are going backwards. I mean, how difficult is it to maintain faith that we are, you know, we're still heading in the right direction?
2: Look, I think it's really, really hard, and that's what this coalition is facing going into an election. Look, there is no doubt that if Labor get in, God help us all, they will spill the cash, they'll spread it. And so for a couple of years, life will be better for all of us for a couple of years. And then the inevitable will hit us because there's no way it can be okay. There is no way that spending that money to relieve people's pain, and it is damned painful currently, there is no way that that's going to be what's right for the country in the long run. And unfortunately, it seems to be what we all want. Just spend on me, make my life better. I don't want to go through the pain of getting to the other side.
1: Yeah.
2: But the reality is the other side is about us thriving. And one day we'll get to that. But if we get another Labor government, that'll set us back years. So
1: yeah.
2: I just despair. And I hope people realise when they cast that vote that this is probably, and maybe we always say this is the most important time we've ever voted.
1: Yeah.
2: But it's pretty big. It's
1: no, I agree. Big. I was saying that to, someone I was interviewing earlier this week. It's only Wednesday, but it must have been Monday. And I said that. I said, I feel like, you know, the last election was the most important election. You know, we can't do 9 years of Labor. Now I feel it's even more important again. I feel it's, you know, I'm not anxious. Well, I suppose maybe a little bit, but I feel that this one really is important. They're all important, but you know what I mean.
2: I wonder, though, you look at that coalition and the voting that'll go on with the coalition, because New Zealand First, even though they've blotted their copybook a bit recently, they've still been delivering to the conservative population the message that wants to be delivered or needs to be delivered. But I think we always fall back. If you're a right-wing voter, you fall back at the last minute to, oh, my God, if I don't vote National, which is the biggest centre-right party, does that mean I'm going to be stuck with the left? And so you go back into your old voting pattern even when you've planned to break the cycle, if you like. And I see it happening around me all the time. People were definitely voting New Zealand First. Now they're just not so sure. And so, yeah, and a lot of people who are saying, no, it's going to be ACT for me this year, and now they're going, I want a coalition, but I'm really worried that we're going to let the other side in by not voting for who we normally do.
1: Right.
2: It's a very strange dynamic,
1: isn't it?
2: It seems to happen every election.
1: Interesting. Dave's texting. He said, Leah, I'm 66 and can't get a job. I think I'll vote Labor and get some free money to help me until I die.
2: Yeah.
1: Tempting.
2: Yeah,
1: lol.
2: I get it. I get it. Do you know older employees have got the most fantastic work ethic. They've got experience of life. They very rarely cause problem. Look, if you've got them up to 80 and 85, and some places do have, yes, you're going into other kinds of problems. But these are people that turn up on time. They work their full day. They're loyal to whoever their employer is. And a lot of them in their 50s are super duper duper smart and skilled.
1: Struggling.
2: I don't know what to say.
1: Yeah. All right, Christine. Winston Peters, still working well into his hundreds, has refused to apologise for his comments he made to Green MP Lawrence Zunan, telling him to go back to where you've come from. This was last week in Parliament. This is despite the Prime Minister and others describing his comments as racist. Now, Winston and Shane Jones both like to throw out, you know, these types of comments. You know, the butter chicken tsunami from Shane. You and I aren't woke, Christine, we know that. But I'm starting to wonder, is this really necessary?
2: And look, I don't know. I've thought about it a lot myself. I think he went far too far to say to someone, go back to your own country. But the bloke was really annoying him, and it wasn't a debate where one person spoke and the other person spoke.
1: Lawrence was really annoying him.
2: And what he wanted to say to Lawrence was, shut up. And instead of that, he made a comment that was very... Look, it was going too far, and he really should have just said, look, he drove me nuts and I went too far. But he can't, Winston can't do that.
1: Yeah.
2: Shane will apologise. I'm very fond of Shane, to tell you the truth. truth. I can't help it. I love his sense of humour and his naughtiness and his smartness is just quite irresistible. But he also, as you say, says some very interesting things. Mm.
1: I know. And I just, like I said, they're not the only ones. I mean, you know, but I suppose, you know, especially for Winston as the foreign minister, it's a little bit, you know, he's walking a fine line because he deals obviously with people from all ethnic backgrounds on a global scale. You know,
2: it's true. That's where the unacceptability of it came. But look, the Maori Party are racist every day.
1: Oh, gosh.
2: They hate us. Anybody that's not Maori, they talk about them in the most derogatory, disgusting way. Whoever goes, you're a racist. That's disgraceful. They don't hold them up to account.
1: No, that's true.
2: You know, we hire, and everybody's racist. I mean, people will tell you stories in all kinds of ethnicities when they bring someone from another culture home to marry, there's hell to pay. Let's not pretend we all love each other and understand each other's culture, because we don't.
1: No, well said. I mean, there was a great, and I've mentioned this before and then I always forget the name, and one of my fantastic listeners will remember it. There was like a puppet, like a puppetry group from America that toured New Zealand years ago for adults. It was a grown-up show, but, you know, they were like big puppets in a musical. And one of their songs was, "Everyone's a little bit racist, not me."
2: I remember that.
1: Do you remember that? and it's
2: and
1: such
2: everyone
1: a,
2: is.
1: And, but everyone is. As the song goes through it, they finally end up, well, you are. I am. Yep. You are. Yep. But I've every time, it's like it's just in my DNA now. I always hear in my head, everyone's a little bit racist. Not me.
2: Right, and it's absolutely true. And look, it's tribal as well. And it's in Pacifica. You know, one Pacifica group won't like another. I used to work with so many Pacifica people that I loved. But they used to really, Tongans and Samoans would have very different views of the world and never agree with what the other person did. It's it's true of every race. And I do think as the minister, he went far too far, and that and just a quick, "I shouldn't have done it, he drove me nuts," would have sufficed. Yeah. I am human, Winston
1: after
2: could have
1: all,
2: said.
1: Yeah. Dave's come back. "Lear, it's puppetry of the penis." No, it's not, Dave. That was a completely different show.
2: It was an adult show.
1: I saw that one as well. Oh, dear me. All right, now I want to stay with Winston just because I don't know if you saw the video, Christine, from the Migrant Workers Association of Aotearoa, who over the weekend were holding a protest rally because of those comments Winston said. And they used a Winston effigy in a guillotine and chopped off his head. Now, New Zealand First has complained to police, but as of today, Christine, nothing has happened. I mean, they maintain it was satire and metaphoric. I mean, does that wash with you?
2: No, I think that's going far too far. It's disgraceful. And in this mad world, anything could happen. Look, it probably won't, and we're probably overstating it, but I don't think you take the risk. And, you know, I have to say to you that Mr. Mahari, long, long ago, organised for students to have effigies of me, which they burned in the streets.
1: Oh, my gosh.
2: And that was a really frightening time for me. I did have police protection at the time, but he was delighted. I remember when he told me they're burning you in the streets. You know, how do you feel about that? It is frightening when it's happening. It probably isn't for Winston. Look, he's seasoned and he knows his stuff and he will know how to react to it. But I think it's disgraceful. It's not what our country should be about.
1: No, and I know, you know, like we spoke about Paula Henry's, you know, marry when he was on Radio Hauraki Breakfast Show. And, oh, my God, the loony left just lost it. I mean, I think it was Carmel Cipollone that basically that night said he wants to see the death of our leader. Like they went crazy on this. But very little's been said about it. What a surprise. About,
2: wow.
1: You know.
2: This. Shippy can't be exposed to such things, you know. Winston, he can just take it on the chin, but dear old Shippy, he can't be. How ridiculous. The whole thing is stupid.
1: Yeah, the last bit on this, actually, Sean spoke with one of the people in the group, a woman called Anu Kalotti, this morning. And look, to give her dues, I suppose, he rang her, didn't She didn't know it was him. And normally when Sean cold calls, they hang up on him. And she didn't. And they had like a 10 and a half minute interview and she answered all his questions. And she maintained it was satire, like I said. And he asked her many times, have the police, you know, spoken with you? Are you... has anyone approached you? And she kept saying, she said, no one in her or in her association, which I think there's only about three of them, have come to talk about it. I mean, well, where's the police in this? I find this strange.
2: Yeah,
1: as well.
2: I think that's really bad. And lovely Mark Mitchell needs to make sure that his people are out doing the right thing. That should be taken seriously, and people should be deterred from doing such things.
1: Yeah.
2: You know when you do it, there could be a horrible outcome to it. It seems like it's just a bit of a joke, but or satire. Well, it's not.
1: Now, I know it feels like this entire convo is about New Zealand First, but this is the last bit. And it's also tied in with National because I want to talk about the Kiwi Kids Grant. But first, National recently released a policy around paid parental leave that would gradually extend leave from 26 weeks to 30 weeks if they were re-elected. It would increase to 27 weeks in next year's budget, rise by further weeks for the following two budgets and reach 30 weeks by 2029. What do you think of it, Christine? Can we afford it?
2: No, and I don't know why, as a country, we have to have anything to do with people making the personal decision to have and support, therefore support children to grow up. I don't get it. I don't think we should have ever done it. And do you know why I think they extended it? Because they took the equal pay opportunities away from women throughout the country. And my view is this is a way to appease women without it costing anywhere near what equal pay would have cost. And so it's to lure them back in because they'll know very well they've lost a lot of female votes in the equal pay debacle, if you want to call it that. I mean, nurses are a perfect example. They can't try for equal pay anymore because there's no one to compare them with, which is ludicrous, really. But this equal pay thing, I think, was designed, and I would have come up with something like that too had you been looking for policies that would ameliorate the issues caused by taking the equal pay opportunity away.
1: Yep. Actually, that's a very good call at why you think they've done this. And as you said, it sounds great for families and women will love this idea. You know, but on the other side, you know, you could say, well, it's only an extra 4 weeks, but then, you know, our SMEs, our small businesses, they're already struggling with staffing and costs. They won't, won't be happy.
2: When did we become this country that thought the taxpayer has to pay you to have babies? It would be like, well, I can't even think of another comparison. It is a personal decision and you have to be able to support your own children. And look, had it been there, I would have taken advantage of it when I had mine, but it wasn't and it never entered my head that someone else had to pay for it.
1: Yeah,
2: I think we want our country to be successful and yet we're willing to pay all of this, like working for families. Whoever came up with that, we are stuck with that now for time immemorial. How the hell can you take that away ever? It's all very well to come up with this, but we can never go back on it.
1: Put that genie back in the bottle, exactly. Well, funny you should say, when did we start paying you know, families to have babies? Well, Winston wants to. The Kiwi Kids Grant, New Zealand is not... Well, you see, we don't have enough babies to replace our population. So they've come up with this $5,000 per child per year, up to three kids, and for the first 3 years, tax-free, not means-tested, and administered through IRD, costing $400 million a year if once fully implemented. But here's the thing, Christine, at least one parent has to be a New Zealand citizen, and one must be in work. So to me, I've called this policy immigration in a maternity dress because I believe Winston wants more New Zealand babies born instead of bringing in immigrants.
2: Absolutely. I realised that on Sunday as soon as I saw it. This is an immigration policy.
1: Yeah.
2: This is nothing more and nothing less. Why can't we bring in those lovely little babies from across the world, Chinese, Indian, whatever you like? Oh, you'll be steaming up in Wellington hearing me say that. But no, instead of that, we've got to have our own babies and it's not going to work. Yeah, you might get a few extra. You know, $45,000 for some families would be utterly impossible. You know how hard it is to save $45,000. Imagine you just go and have three children and it's going to happen for you.
3: Yeah. But I mean, I mean, countries have tried it overseas. I mean, closest is Australia, South Korea. But after they got an initial bump up in population, then it plateaued again. So, I don't believe Winston is using, doesn't really care about those facts. And here's another question, though, Christine. Why? Why Kiwis? Why are we not having babies? We've got 1.53 children per woman, well below the level needed to naturally replace. I mean, it's purely cost of living.
2: I think it's very challenging to have families now with all the things that are faced. You know, I look at, I brought my boys up sometimes on my own. And I don't think it was anywhere near as hard then as it is now. There's all kinds of things that make raising children very difficult, but also to look back and to have not have had them would have been a great loss in my life. So, you know, you make your decisions based on what you're able to do and what you want to do, but I think it's pretty hard to raise them to adulthood and for them to have the chance of doing all the things they have to do to remain independent and living a good life. Yeah. And I think people do take that very seriously. And if you're in that category, I don't think $5,000 a year for 3 years is going to have any effect. But no. There are a lot of low-paid families where it will, because they don't think of what's going to happen after the first 3 years. That money will be really attractive. But the outcome of his policy, I just can't see it working. We are going to have to keep on having immigrants. Why can't we have some straightforward rules about who comes here and who doesn't? Really clear cut. Not having anybody under these circumstances, but others that meet the criteria, we welcome you, because immigrants have made this country. Let's face it.
3: Yeah. I think too, because I spoke about this yesterday just briefly about, you know, why maybe families, people are delaying having babies. And yes, it's expensive, absolutely. And I think too, you know, a lot of women having them a lot older in life. I mean, my mum, you know, had three kids she had two by 23. That was kind of the, you know, you went to school, you graduated, you left, you might have started a career, but then you met someone and then you stop and you have babies. So, and that is not how it happens now. You know, you've got careers and women are doing things and they want to travel, and then of course there's meeting a partner, and you know, it's all very different now. I think that's also a reason. But I thought the money might have been spent better if Winston had thought about this than maybe, you know, with daycare costs. You know, that would that entice a couple to think about starting a family if daycare was covered? Or, you know, and again, I know it's leaning on the taxpayer, but would that have been a better investment than, because it gets them through the first 5 years maybe, than giving them $5,000 or $45,000? But I don't know how much that would cost.
2: At all, for reasons that we could discuss for the rest of the program. I mean, there are so many but the reality is I was shocked to hear it. I thought that was a mad moment in the policy formation for New Zealand First. And they are doing these things. You know, they've been doing really well, and he's had an outstanding performance for the last nearly 3 years, in my opinion. Yeah. And then they keep mucking it up with these really odd things.
3: Yeah, they just chuck in a couple of pearlers. I have the fantastic Christine Rankin with me. We're going to grab our first break. When we come back, is Christine going to be tackling a shoplifter in the aisles come the next couple of weeks? And what does she make of chucking out the naughty children out of class, or as Paul Henry called them, and I quote, the little shits? All this and a few more topics when we come back here on The Platform.
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5: After 43 years, the ARMS Act was like one of those old tyres with a patch on every part. 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The ACT Party's been getting it done to unlock this country's potential week after week because somebody needs to do the hard stuff.
6: Funded by Parliamentary Service.
0: Leah Panapa on the platform.
3: Yes, indeed. Thank you very much for joining me today. Christine Rankin is with me, which I always appreciate. Christine, the government is expanding citizens' arrest powers. They've talked about this for a while, but it looks like it is going to come in, particularly tackling retail crime. So anyone, including members of the public, retailers and security guards, will be able to intervene to stop a crime offence at any time of the day. They'll have to contact police, though, and follow their instructions, and the law will clarify what reasonable force and where appropriate restraints can be used. Christine, as I said before the break, will I see you tackling a shoplifter in the supermarket aisles very soon?
2: I can't imagine it, although I would get really upset if I saw someone stealing something. And I know it's a massive, massive problem, but I can't imagine I'd be, I can't imagine I'd be much use. Like, I am very tall, but I'm a bit weakish with various issues, and I can't imagine tackling someone. And, you know, I think we're putting New Zealand citizens in a really difficult position. What, do you have to ring the police first and ask for permission to tackle someone?
3: No, you can. I think how it works is you can restrain them, you can grab them, and then you've got to call the police.
2: And what if you restrain them too hard, or, you know, when adrenaline gets up and blokes get wild about something, anything could happen. So
3: exactly,
2: is the restrainer going to be protected for doing whatever they do?
3: Mm. Well, that is one of my queries about it. Part of me really likes this idea because a lot of people are sick of seeing people walk out of supermarkets and shops. And I've had friends that have been seen it and they're like, oh, my gosh, I would have gone up and done something. I said, well, and soon you might be able to. But then exactly what you said, what happens if I did go up and try something and they pull out a weapon or a knife? Because they walk in, they now have weapons on them. So, you know, I don't know if many citizens, many Kiwis are going to, like you said, I think the blokes might. I think we might see some blokes chasing other blokes down the road. But again, like, what happens if they got it wrong and they've just ankle tapped and jumped on a teen who didn't do something? I
2: think also we need to be realistic about some of the kinds of people who will steal. There are people stealing things like nappies and baby formula because they desperately need it. And I know there's one supermarket in town where the manager identifies those people on the cameras and they'll go up to them and say, look, we know that you've got that. What can we do to help you? So they connect them to the food bank. They connect them to, one of the managers told me it was actually in Pack and Save that they do it all the time. They connect them to all the outlets in town that help them. Okay. But there are those who steal to on sale on marketplace,
3: of course,
2: some of those people are very frightening. I wouldn't go near them. Why would you get beaten up and abused? A lot of those thieves are very frightening indeed.
3: Yeah.
2: And they're pretty brave to take them on. The blokes will. Space.
3: I'm going to have a chat tomorrow actually about this in depth with the head of the Security Association and see what he says, because I feel this will be more for the retailers and the security people who at the moment, you know, have ashtrays on motorbikes. They can't do anything. And here's my other thought too, you know, if I made a citizen's arrest and then I call the police and follow their instructions, what's the bet they'll just say, we're too busy, you know, just let the person go. Yeah, I don't think they'll turn
2: up. Absolutely. No, that's the problem, though, because it's considered such minor crime. What's going to happen to the person after you've tackled them? Will the police come and let them go? There's been some pretty dicey stories here lately about the police's attitude to prosecuting people that seem quite serious crimes, but they don't want to do it.
3: Yeah, exactly. So we'll see how that goes. Now, speaking of reasonable force, Christine, I interviewed Paul Henry from the ACT Party the other day about their new policy that he's fronting, proposing tougher powers for teachers to deal with seriously disruptive students. Teachers will be able to, again, remove a disruptive student from their class and use reasonable force if necessary. Paul called them little shits in his press release and stand up.
2: As only Paul would.
3: What do you make of this? Is it been because were teachers asking for it? I mean, PPTA says no.
2: I don't believe
3: a thing they say. Oh my gosh.
2: Whatever it is. Dear Lord, help us. Where do they get people with those kinds of attitudes from? You know, there's no disruptive children apart from those who have. Yes, they're jolly well. Is. And teachers tell you the stories all the time, mostly in high schools, but not just in high schools. And to say that all children with some kind of mental disability is just, I just don't believe that. I think it's gotten more and more and more out of control, and it does definitely have its place. Yeah. I do think when you've got children that have particular issues, it's really challenging, and I feel very sorry. Teachers have got classrooms full of these children that need extra help, that take medication every day that has to be given at school. There are all kinds of complications that those of us who don't work in a classroom don't understand.
3: Sure.
2: So I think that's a very different issue than dealing with the little shits, as he calls them. They should be dealt with. Why should a teacher be hit?
3: Punched, oh, my gosh. He told a story of a teacher. She got punched. A physically attacked, punched in the face by this kid. And of course, she took a couple of days off because she'd been physically attacked. And then when she came back, She was hot with a black eye and all that. She was horrified to see that this boy was still in her class. And she ended up leaving the profession, Christine, because she went to them and the principal and said, why is he still here? You should be suspended. Oh, well, you know, there's too many factors and he's got issues and whatever, whatever, whatever. Excuse. So she left and he said that was one of many stories he had heard. So I get it, right? So I do agree that oh my gosh, something needs to be done. Here are the two things I think there's a fish hooks in here is the PPTA are completely dead against it and they will, you know, look at what the public service is doing now. You know, under this government, they've been given directives to change and do lots of things and even though they're supposed to be politically neutral, they've refused and they're middle finger to the government. The nurses, the teachers and the PPTA will do exactly the same, you know, because they'll just be like, well, yeah, okay, well, so now we can do it. But you know what? We're not going to do it. We're not going to do anything. Well,
2: you can tell they're not going to, because when you see principals of high-profile schools standing in front of a camera saying, we don't have any badly behaved.
3: Yeah.
2: No badly behaved boys at our school. Oh, no, it's only those that are very, very disturbed. Apart from that, oh, they're great. Mm. Rubbish.
3: Yeah. So that's what I'm saying. And I said that to Paul. I said, a lot of the younger teachers, you know, that have been rolled out and been indoctrinated, they're woke. They don't think their kids should be treated like this. So, and he's like, no, you're right. We will have some teachers that just vehemently don't agree with us, but... You know, but I believe it's needed. And the other thing, you mentioned children that, you know, are getting, you know, they're taking medication every day. And I just think nearly all the kids, it seems, have something. And so won't the parents just say their child acts out like this because of they're on the spectrum or they've got ADHD or there's something going on? Do you think, again, the parents will just say, well, no, you can't throw my child out of the classroom because they've got A, B, C, D, E, F, whatever they've got?
2: I think most kids have to be, to overcome that, you've got to have them formally assessed. It costs a lot of money. That's the problem. You can go on the wait list to go through the education department, but it costs a lot of money if you're going to pay it. It seems to be, ADHD seems to be at... just gigantic proportions of people have got ADHD. And I don't mean by that comment that I doubt it. Why the hell are these things happening to us? You know, we never look at something's gone terribly wrong and none of us know what it is. And there's debate over what it could be, but you close down the moment you raise, could it be this? Could it be that? Oh, we don't talk about those things. We don't know what it is. But when you and I were kids, there was never any labels like that. I remember fighting for my son who had dyslexia, and the teachers used to say to me, this was 45 years ago, they used to say to me, it doesn't exist. You're playing with something that's not real. Yes, it was very real, and now it's an accepted issue. Things have got much worse since then. The complexity of mental illness of young people is enormous, and it's very frightening and overwhelming. I'd hate to be a teacher.
3: Interestingly, Paul Henry said that he's got dyslexia. He said he's struggled all his life.
2: Yeah, he has.
3: With it.
2: Yeah, he's got ADHD. That's why he's naughty. And you know, we need to treasure people like that. When he said they were little shits, I thought, how refreshing. You know, you're not going to have the others who are so prim and proper. I was in front of one the other day and, you know, they barely, I won't say who it was, but they barely said a thing. They were confronted with them, they nod their heads and go, oh dear, yes. Well, that's not what I want. I want some input and some debate and some discussion about things.
3: Yeah. I tell you what.
2: A few of them are bringing that fire back.
3: I the other one was the policy would also be, because I said, where are the parents in all of this? He said, no, we're also making responsible, you know, we want the responsibility back on the parents, including fines if they repeatedly refuse to engage in the school. That can start at $300 but go up to $3,000. And again, I said to him, that's fantastic, but the ones that don't engage, that just do not care, will not be at school. You know, they are, then they're the types that will not pay a fine either. And he goes, oh, yeah, I realise people have said that to us. I said, because you will. You'll get these, you'll just, you know, look, if he can call them little shits, I can call these, you know, they're basically just sperm donors who have, and these poor kids, right? They live in a feral home. they get in trouble all the time. You know, the school goes, right, we need your parents here. Well, my parents don't care. And then, well, then we're going to start issuing them a fine. All that's going to happen is that kid will end up getting the bash at home for putting more financial strain on the family. So I just think in these infringements, I'm not down with the infringement side. Yes, parents need to step up, but you are dealing with some pretty bad parents here.
2: Well, as I was saying to you, good that they're going to get fined. It then pops into my head the cost of the bureaucracy around the fines, because there'll be lots of them, and the bureaucracy costs a fortune. And that's the other thing that no one thinks of. They're always saying people should be charged for this. And this is a totally different topic, but, you know, Airbnbs having to pay a certain amount. Do you know that a massive bureaucracy has to sit behind that? It's a really good idea, but how do you overcome the issues that go with it? And this is exactly the same. If you incur a fine over this, someone's got to chase you to pay it. You're not just going to get that credit card out and pay it at school the minute something goes wrong. It'll fall on some poor government department and it'll be a nightmare.
3: Yeah. All right. Now, let's end on a high. Last night, I was lucky enough to attend the Bakels New Zealand Pie Awards. Which I've been lucky enough to go to for like the last 26 years. It's crazy. And the winner was a bacon and egg pie, Christine, by a chap called Sean Vo. Just Sean Vo from Auckland's Levain Bakery. And he won this year's Supreme Pie Award, and he says it comes from a 40-year-old family recipe. What can't you believe? What's wrong? Is a bacon and egg pie not a pie?
2: Bacon and egg is so boring. It's the most boring pie. I would love to have tasted it, because it must be really good. Must be really good. To have won against all those other pies, it must have been really good. So I'm being naughty, but bacon and egg would be the last thing on my list for pie, and I love pies. Did you hear on Sunday night they'd done that assessment of prepared food that you buy at the supermarket, and there was mouse fur in some prepared food?
3: No, what?
2: Mouse fur. Yes.
3: And what food? Where?
2: News on Sunday night, and they've done some assessment of pre-prepared food and the bugs and stuff that are in them. Oh. And one of the things they found in some pre-prepared food was mouse fur and bits of mice. And I thought, is that the last pie I ate?
3: You had a mouse pie.
2: So I've ruined your ending on a good note with a bit of mouse pie.
3: Oh my gosh! Do you know though that last night they were obviously there's 11 categories, and it goes from your classic mince and cheese, which is still my favourite, steak and cheese, right through to your exotics, right, and with all sorts of curry this and bits and bobs,
2: special jams,
3: whole carrots sticking out of them, but they had horse pie.
2: Oh. Well, I heard that a few weeks ago that someone makes a horse pie and people line up to buy the ruddy things.
3: No. Oh, horsey pie. It's a Tongan, no. I think it's a Tongan favourite.
2: Yeah, delicacy.
3: Yeah. You know, the funny thing though, last night, the backstory of this guy that won, he got up and he said, you know, this is great because the shop was actually forced to close back in May. And I thought, it didn't go into it. And then I looked it up and I thought, oh, it received the lowest possible food safety grade. Document showed the council forced a closure because of widespread cockroach activity. And the operator was not adequately managing pest control. However, May 31, the bakery reopened after a follow-up inspection and currently holds an A good grade, according to their website, the Auckland Council website.
2: I believe that the health safety officers are really, really gentle and soft. We've had some interesting issues and I've been really amazed at how they're handled. I think it's very, never mind, you just fix that up in a month and everything will be all right. And I think if people looked out the back of some places, they wouldn't be buying things.
3: Actually, on the last night.
2: I love pies, but I am now terrified of where I'm going to buy my next pie.
3: Actually, you reminded me. Because it's got mouse in it or cockroach. My husband.
2: Rather than a cockroach than a mouse.
3: Yeah, my husband, who you've met a few times, is His job requires going to see clients, and he was telling me the other day, didn't tell me where it was, but he went to a

0: a restaurant, fast foody place, and he had to go through the kitchen to get to wherever he was meeting this person. And he said it was, he said it was shocking. He said if he goes, well, he said I'd never eat there.
1: Terrible. And yet, you know, the high class restaurants are usually pretty good. They have them, those chefs make it pristine and perfect, but you don't know. And it really did. When I heard that, I know it sounds awful, but when I heard it, I just thought, oh, my God, can I face another pie? I'm just frightened.
0: Oh, well, there's probably, you know, I had a pie for breakfast, very naughty. Hey, what was your favourite, though? What's your favourite pie, Christine? Oh,
1: definitely mince and cheese. Definitely. If I go away from that, I'm always disappointed that I've gone away from it.
0: Yeah. You and I, we're the same. We love, to me, it's keep it simple, keep it basic, classic. We're classic women, Christine Rankin.
1: Absolutely we are.
0: It's always, always a pleasure. I know you're such a busy woman, and to spend so much time with me and the listeners is so appreciated, Christine. Stay warm, my love, and we will catch up with you again in the future. Thank you very much. How lovely to see Christine. All right, team, we're going to grab our last break. We're back shortly on the platform.
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11: The Honourable Shane Jones, Deputy Leader of New Zealand First, invites you and your family to his three public meetings this coming weekend in Reefton, Greymouth and Motueka. 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
2: Leah Panapa on the platform.
0: Well, yes, indeed it is. 0800 debate 33283. Always fantastic to catch up with Christine. We don't have Kay Fox with us today. Kelly's off doing something else. But we are very lucky to have the fantastic Sarah with us as my producer today. Sarah, great to see you, my love.
12: Hi, Leah. Hi, everybody. It's so fun to be here. Great chat with Christine, actually.
0: Isn't she amazing?
12: Oh, now, you guys are now quite you, the duo.
0: There were a couple of topics that I could see you being going,
12: Yeah, there was a few moments. The first of all was the pie. I mean, I personally think that the bacon and egg pie is the most classic of pies. It's not necessarily the pie that you buy from a pie shop, but everyone knows how to make a bacon egg pie. And every family has got a way or a tradition that's passed down from about how you make it, keep the bottom not too soggy.
0: Don't want a soggy bottom.
12: You know, all that jazz.
0: Did you do a whole egg? Because I saw the picture of the winners. I didn't try it. And he had a whole cooked egg in the middle. Yeah. Oh, yeah.
12: Definite.
0: Yeah.
12: Whole egg. Yeah. Whole egg, bacon, as well as bits of egg onions at the bottom so that the bottom doesn't go soggy.
0: I think I was with Christine. She obviously doesn't like it. And I'd never been a huge fan, but of late, there's one bakery down the road which they should have entered. And they do the most amazing bacon egg because I think they do like a sauce in it, like it's got a really nice one because they can be a bit dry.
12: Yeah.
0: And they do there's like a sauce just under the lid. And, I'm a fan now. I never used to be. And I don't know about the guy that won. He's probably got a bit of sauce in there as well.
12: Mm.
0: So are you a bacon and egg girl if you went and had a pie?
12: Look, no. Well, when I fell pregnant, the only thing I could really eat was bacon and egg for the first trimester. I was so nauseous, but the only thing I could eat was bacon and egg. And I used to either get a bacon egg pie from my favourite cafe in Wellington. Mm-hmm. Otherwise, I got a bacon and egg McMuffin without any cheese.
0: Gosh, you're great.
12: But I do love a bacon and egg pie. I think if I was going to a bakery, it would have to be like a pepper steak.
0: Ooh.
12: Situation steak. And you know how they put like tons of cracked pepper just under the lid?
0: Yes.
12: Oh.
0: You love it?
12: Yeah.
0: Don't love it.
12: That's me. Oh, that is me.
0: Too hot for me.
12: Oh.
0: Now the other thing you sparked up at was the paying to have babies.
12: Well, I think I can't remember which of the two of you made the comment over instead of giving the money away in the way that the New Zealand First want to, why not consider it for the cost of daycare?
0: Yeah.
12: When I was on maternity leave, when I was considering returning to work, my partner and I did the numbers. He was in full-time work and I think, well, I actually just checked with him in the break. It was a little over $400 a week for our son to go into daycare. And I worked full time before then. If I was going to return back to work full time, I'd probably bring a couple of $100 home a week after daycare's been taken out. And bearing in mind, when you've got a child in daycare, they are sick. You have to take time off work. It's not just like you get your 40 hours. And how is a woman or father or a man going to return back to work full time to bring home $200 a week after daycare and tax, etc., on average, and have a work for be an employee of a company who is able to let you work from home or have the flexibility to come and go as you please because your kid's sick. It just didn't work. So I ended up working part time because it was more cost efficient. Yeah, it was ridiculous.
0: It was so expensive. My gosh.
12: It ranges.
0: Crazy.
12: In Wellington, it's not cheap.
0: All right. A couple of texts before we go to the news. Leah, that was a marvellous discussion with Christine Rankin, but she's wrong about unemployment. Most are lazy bastards who have been on the dole for years with no intention of working. Welfare should be abolished, like in Australia for New Zealand people, says Damien. Brenda says, Leah, women aren't having babies and everyone has ADHD. What a world. Lol, not. Split income tax will be a better option for families, says Ant. Be handy for a young couple if renting and could bank on having triplets after 3 years deposit. Thank you, Christine, for pointing out the Māori racism and telling us descendants of early settlers to go home, says Thelma. Yeah. Leah Winston's remarks are nothing and those who are upset about it need to grow up. This is just as bad as those getting upset when Paul Henrys shoot, shag and marry. Though the beheading is worse, that Winston

Winston's comments, but that's been brushed under the carpet. Yes, it has. Full disclosure, I've lost my second job and my son was made redundant in Tauranga. Yep, I'm panicking, so anxious. But I won't put Brenda in a corner, right? First, I will make the plan. I will hit the ground running and think, how can I fix this? What I won't do is blame anyone.

0: A woman without warning about 7 a.m, then stealing a car from a person who stopped to help. They say he drove away, hitting other cars and then three cyclists, giving one critical injuries, seriously and moderately wounding the other two. It's alleged he next crashed the car, then approached a woman walking dogs, killing one of her dogs. Police say this all took place near Ranfurly and Manukau Roads. And Auckland Grammar School's confirmed three of its students are in hospital after being struck by a vehicle during cycling training. Unemployment's increased, but many more workers are underutilised. StatsNZ data shows unemployment increased to 5.6% in the June quarter, up from 5.3% in March. 13.8% of people who have work want more hours but can't get them. Herald Business Editor-at-Large Liam Dan says that's quite a grim figure.
1: You're looking at that being at levels we haven't seen since 2013. So was that coming out of the Christchurch quakes?
0: Multiple complaints by current and former staff has led to the financial sector watchdog itself being investigated for misconduct. The Ministry of Business, Innovation and Employment's launched an independent investigation into issues at the Financial Markets Authority. Herald Wellington Business Editor Janae Tibshraney says the authority's chief executive went on leave last week after bullying concerns were raised.
2: Sounds like there are lots of little things experienced by a range of people that are problematic, and, you know, that sort of bids into the culture.
0: Auckland City Rail Link's opening could be imminent. Our newsroom understands Auckland Transport's preferred date is Sunday, September 13. Auckland Mayor Wayne Brown wouldn't confirm or deny if that's the date. That's news.
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0: In sport, a pleasing outcome to a nervy 9-month wait for boxer Joseph Parker. The former heavyweight champion says his provisional ban for a failed doping test has been lifted and he'll be back in the ring soon. Former England cricket captain Ben Stokes insists reports of a rift between he and now ex-coach Brendan McCullum are untrue. Their relationship was rumoured to have soured on the back of England's heavy Ashes defeat in Australia. Stokes says McCullum remains a mate.
4: Did we have discussions with each other that we had different views on and different opinions on? 100%, and we both admit that. I think Baz has even said that himself. Did we have a fallout? Absolutely not.
0: And Warriors prop Jackson Ford has re-signed for another 2 years. That's sport.
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5: For Northland, to Waitomo, including the Coromandel, Bay of Plenty, Taupō and Taumaranui, it is a fine one. You are going to get overnight frosts and they will be severe in places. For Taranaki to Wellington, including Taihape, a few showers for you, sleety about the mountains, gradually easing, and that should clear this evening. Now, tomorrow starts out fine, but you will also get those morning frosts. Gisborne to Wairarapa, showers with occasional small hail and snow to 500 metres, gradually easing and retreating to the coast, and Thursday looks like a fine day. For Canterbury, Clutha and Southland should be fine. Could get a few showers about Banks Peninsula. That clears away this afternoon and severe frosts overnight. Now the remaining South Island regions also fine, but yep, those overnight frosts are there, and again, severe in many places. For the Chatham Islands, cloudy with occasional showers, possibly sleety, and that small hail today.
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1: A very good afternoon to you. Welcome, welcome in to the platform. You are with me, Leah Parnapper. We have producer Sarah with us today. 0800 debate, 3322 83 to get in touch with the show. I'd love to talk to you. And 5050 is the text number. Wild deer numbers are exploding in parts of Hawke's Bay, and a new study suggests they're costing some farmers tens of thousands of dollars annually, potentially without them even realising.

0: the extent of the problem. Deer are eating pasture and crops meant for livestock, damaging native plants and bush, and in some cases preventing farmers from putting paddocks into higher value crops. The research also raises the question of what to do about it. Primary sector economist Peter McIntyre carried out the research, speaking with 14 Hawke's Bay landowners, and he joins me now. Peter, good afternoon. Great to have you here.
1: Good afternoon, Leah.
0: When you started looking at this, Peter, how did you pick the farmers that you spoke with or the landowners?
1: Well, I did the piece of work for three local trusts that were interested in this question. And some of them were people I knew because I live in an area where there are a lot of feral deer causing trouble. Most of them were a range of people from up and down Hawke's Bay, from Wairoa to Prahau, who are struggling with wild deer. And I got the names of those contacts, people who are interested in getting this job done.
0: Interesting. My family farm, my dad's family was on Porongaho. So I know the area quite well. That's where my dad grew up. How bad is it? How bad is this problem with the feral deer?
1: Well, judging by the people I talk to, it's pretty darn serious in many places and enormously frustrating. And people are, one sort of, I guess, takeout from the interviews was that people were pretty depressed by it, very difficult to handle, constant problem. So, it's a serious problem and it seems to be an increasing problem.
0: You said some farmers were surprised that they could have five or six times more deer than they actually thought. Tell us about one farmer who thought he had 50 and thermal imaging showed him something else.
1: Well, he was from near your home area, actually, and he thought he had about 50 out in a bush block. He hired somebody with a thermal drone to go and take a look at it, and it turned out he had nearly 300. And talking to other people as well, that has been backed up by Trap and Trigger, who do pest control nationwide and use thermal cameras on helicopters, etc., to monitor what's going on down below. And they've found very similar things, that people underestimate how many deer they've got by a lot.
0: Yeah, 50 to 300 odd, absolutely. Peter, I don't want to put you on the spot, but can you put a dollar figure on this? What can, say, 100 deer actually cost a farmer over a year?
1: Well, that's essentially what I was doing, and I think it kind of hits your gross margin by about $10,000 a year, and that's based on feeding the deer half the time, having 100 deer on your property all year round.
0: Man.
1: Feeding them half the time. And I mean, there's for some farmers, it's a hell of a lot worse than that. They might be feeding the deer more than that. Also, forage crops, which can add an enormous amount of value in finishing livestock, particularly in Hawke's Bay, where you've got dry summer risks.
0: Yeah.
1: So I mean, those numbers, that number of 10,000, you could double that easily if you have forage crops that are being devastated by deer, or you can't even plant them because you know they're going to get knocked out.
0: Eaten, yeah. Interesting you use the word farmers feeding them, and people might be listening going, what are farmers putting out food? No, they're like eating the grass, isn't it? And then they get in, if they get into the high value crops, they decimate them as well. One farmer estimate 800 deer could eat equivalent of 1,200 sheep. So when a deer could eat equivalent of 1,200 sheep. So when you look at it that way, these aren't just pests, they're effectively competing for the farmer's livestock and living.
1: Yeah, yeah. And that's exactly where I calculated that 10,000 from. That is pasture that you would have otherwise fed into a lamb or an extra cattle beast, many of those, and earn money out of that instead of wild deer taking off with it.
0: Okay, so what's happening here and what needs to be done, Peter? Can we look at a few of what I saw in your report? Can we start?

0: with fencing. I mean, yeah, we'd love to put, you know, miles and miles, kilometres of fences everywhere. But obviously, I mean, that would be too costly to the farmer. Would that be fair to say?
1: Well, currently, I mean, fencing costs. I got some really good information from the Q2 people in Hawke's Bay who are really helpful, as well as talking to the 14 farmers. And so I kind of gathered that all together. And I guess the fencing sort of standard netting fencing that's going to keep deer out, you hope, is about $35,000-$40,000 a kilometre, and that at that price, you can only really afford to ring fence small areas, a couple of k's perhaps, and so people kind of focus that on their, you know, precious natives, etc. It doesn't really work if you just put a couple of kilometres of fence along, say, a gorge boundary where the deer are hanging out, because they'll go around the side of it. So that doesn't really work. But I did find one farmer who said that he had added electric outriggers, two of them, to a brand new fence. So it was just the cost of the additional electric fencing, not the standard fence, for about $8,000 a kilometre. And if that is possible and if it is effective, those are two big ifs, then it makes sense. Then you can essentially fence large areas off, and as long as it's effective, and you probably need shooting as a backup to make sure that you deal with any break-ins, then it's much more economic to put in quite a few kilometres of fence, and that could really help you. You would still be in the black from a cash perspective if you did that.
0: And you mentioned shooting. I mean, that obviously was my first, when I first thought, well, why, where are the, I mean, we've got hunters, we've got professional colours, is it just sessional colours? Is it just too big of a job, or is the land that they're on, they're not allowed on? I mean, what's the issue with just not shooting, sending out hunters?
1: That shooting is definitely a part of the toolbox, and but it has to be sustained and consistent, and to really get some results, because the deer population can increase quite quickly, sort of estimated sort of 35% a year in the North Island, and at much higher levels if you're feeding them on your best ryegrass, which is what they tend to go for. So you know, basically you can knock the population down with shooting, but it'll bounce back pretty quickly. As well as you were alluding to, sort of issues with access. You know, one farmer might be keen, another farmer not so keen. Some farmers are making money out of letting people shoot on their property. So, you know, from their point of view, deer is a positive, or up to a point.
0: Okay. So you've suggested neighbours work together rather than every farmer trying to solve this individually, which, I mean, you know, more hands light work, I get that. What would that look like in practice? What are you suggesting?
1: Well, I mean, the government's currently put out three or four catchment groups to look at controlling wild deer. And it seems to me that, I mean, if you can get a group of farmers in a particular area to work together on the problem. Now, I mean, in our area here, there's the Kaweka Ranges behind us and gorges and rivers going through farms around the place. As I was talking about before, if you just put up a few k's along your boundary and they jump in over the neighbour's fence and then into your place, you're not really achieving a lot. But if you can block off the danger zones together, then it's a lot more economic and potentially much more effective.
0: Some farmers are saying DOC needs to step up. DOC says this is a shared responsibility. Where do you think the responsibility should sit, Peter?
1: Well, it's an interesting one. Who benefits from this? I mean, some people would say it's just

0: just the landowner, you know, making sure that they've got pasture for their livestock. But I mean, there are wider effects. There's biosecurity impacts through TDB, bovine TDB avoidance. There's various other things. So arguably it could be, I mean, the landowner, and in some cases that is DOC in charge of the Crown estate. And then you have, I mean, there are areas where there are council reserves, etc., and then there's the private farmland. So it's honestly probably a mix.
1: A mix
0: of effort, probably very much targeted at the landowner and who that landowner is, contributing together with other landowners to trying to solve the problem.
1: And I know that you carried out your study in the Bay, in Hawke's Bay, but do you know, I mean, I have spoken with associations like the Deerstalkers and also farmers, you know, around the country. This really is a problem right through the country, isn't it?
0: It is, yeah.
1: Yeah.
0: Yeah.
1: They've just gone crazy.
0: I've looked at other studies. There was a very good one done down in Southland in the Makariwa catchment, where they looked at pests more broadly, but deer were a big part of that.
1: Yeah.
0: So, I mean, it's a big problem down there. I was horse trekking in Marlborough in the Awatere Valley. It's a problem there. So yeah, it's dotted all over the country. Not Northland so much, though.
1: Yeah. Why is that? Is that a silly question to ask? Why have they not made north?
0: As far as I understand, deer, there's very few deer in Northland, and they're keeping them out relatively effectively and trying to monitor that. Yeah.
1: Okay. And you went, what? You said you were horse trekking somewhere. That sounds lovely.
0: Yeah. Yeah. I took the horses to the South Island a few months ago and
1: as you do,
0: around the place.
1: As one does.
0: A few wild deer.
1: So I gather you're a hunter, Peter.
0: I do shoot. I haven't done lately much, but I have shot the odd one. Yeah.
1: Because, you know, look, I know there's more to it, but I've always scratched my head. We've got issues with, you know, deer and goats and you name them. And I always think, well, they're such a good food source. You know, I know hunters go out to feed their families and or trophy hunters or whatever, but we've got so many, you know, food banks, and I know it's probably too, why are we not culling these animals and then distributing the food? But again, that sounds too simple. There's far too much bureaucracy behind it, I think.
0: Well, that is going on. There are programs that do that, and that's great. That's helping to keep pressure on deer. There is the opportunity there. There are quite a few regulations that can get in the way. For example, the Brodifacoum poison restrictions for people recovering wild deer for human consumption. That's quite regulated and is a real problem for people looking to control deer, potentially by having people come in and shoot and recover deer for human consumption. Farmers, land holders have to get sign off of all their neighbours to make sure that they're not using that poison on against possums in their land. And the restrictions are quite severe, so that does stop a bit of recovery going on where it could.
1: Yeah, okay. And while I've got you, Peter, you may have an idea, your thought on it or not. What have you made of the recent, relatively recent, you know, the HOSI, the herds of special interest with the wapiti and the sika deer? Is that interest you? Is that a good thing?
0: I'm not really across that. I mean, the sika is not too far away in the Kaiwekas and Kaimanuas, as far as I understand it. But I guess what you could sort of turn that question into how could control of wild deer be spread out across the country? And I guess First of all, you'd probably want to work with a group of landowners who are quite keen to do something about a serious problem in the area. And they are all of a like mind. And if that was the case, then they could fence and shoot and hopefully control deer better that way. But there are, as I was talking about before, there are, you know, there are trophy operations. There are people that make money out of having deer on their property. There are people that have, you know, landowners, beneficiaries who really like going out and hunting on the block that they might be related to. So there has to be a way of controlling deer numbers that allows those who want to have deer to have deer. Like deer farmers. I mean, deer farmers and trophy operations need to keep their deer fenced in.
1: Yeah.
0: So, I mean, I guess the Seeker and Wapiti initiative is fine. I guess from a neighbouring farmer's point of view, as long as the deer are kept out of his paddocks or his paddocks.
1: Exactly. Yeah. And finally, Peter, I appreciate your time, but if we don't get on top of this, you know, we've seen this explosion of feral deer. How much worse, you know, could the problem be in, say, even a short time, like 5 years from now?
0: Very much depends on the shooting pressure and I guess also the value of venison wild. So wild recovery shooting operations, as long as they can handle the bredificoon regulations, et cetera, do have real potential. There are other people doing economic trapping of deer where they have a lot of deer. That's another option. So, I mean, there's a variety of ways of dealing with it, but it's difficult to know, but if they can increase it 35% a year, then and the pressure's off them, then watch out. You know,
1: watch out.
0: There'll be a lot of them about.
1: Yeah. Peter, fantastic to meet you, and thank you so much for your time today. That is Peter McIntyre, primary sector economist who carried out this research in Hawke's Bay, talking to 14 Hawke's Bay landowners. Leah, hi, I'm a hunter. I fly into the back blocks away from farms and grazing land in general. In the last few years, the deer population has been so low, hardly any print sign or animals. This is backed up by info from Colours. The deer are at the backs of farms. Hunters generally can't gain access to these areas as it's seen as the landowner's deer. I hope this is not part of a bigger plan to eradicate all deer using poison. Oh, sorry, Chippy Dave, I didn't see this until I let him go. Can you ask this gentleman is part of Forest and Bird? No, he's not. Not in the story that I saw of him. But I would have asked, not that I saw. So that's interesting, eh? So you're saying the deer population's been low, but they're on the landowners at the back of their farms. Leah, I was talking with a farmer I work for down south. They added a new deer repellent when sowing their crop last year and said it's the best crop they'd ever had. Watch the deer and the thermal imager come to the edge of the paddock and turn around. The repellent works by emitting a frequency that the deer don't like. Comes from Europe somewhere, thanks. Juicy. Really? That is pretty bloody clever. Technology, eh? That's what you have at night. Why don't you get drones like flying across crops? That's why I love... Jeremy from, what is it? This is where Kelly Norley, I had a bit of a rough night last night. Jeremy Clarkson, that's the one. And his program. Do you watch it, Sarah? Do you like Jeremy Clarkson and his farm program?
2: I've heard, I don't watch it, but.
1: Clarkson's Farm?
2: Yes, that's one. Many of my friends are on the bandwagon and wax lyrical about it. They're like, in the beginning it's a bit slow, but then you're just like, on board. You're like, this dude's got all the money. What's his problem? And then you're invested. You're invested when he's invested. And they talk about it very passionately.
1: I thought I held off because I watched him when he had the car program and I kind of liked him, but I thought he was a bit arrogant and, you know, a little
2: that's
1: bit.
2: That's what everyone said.
1: But then I thought, well, God, now the rich guy's gone and bought a farmer, whoop-de-doo.
2: Exactly.
1: And then, yeah, I held off a little bit and I think we got to the stage one weekend where we literally had nothing to watch.
2: Mm-hmm.
1: And we kept flicking past it and the hubby went,
2: Can we just look,
1: we may as well give it a go where there's, I was like, oh, God, all right. And then it was like, I am hooked. Because he actually loves being a farmer. He's doing it for farming.
2: Yeah.
1: He represents British farmers. And him and his fantastic girlfriend, I don't know if they're married. She's his partner.
2: Mm.
1: They, you know, they work hard. She works hard, and they when they lost stock, they cry.
2: Yeah.
1: She does. She will hold. She gets lambs in the house, try and keep them warm. When the piglets died, she cried. I mean, it's. I have seen some shorts where
2: Jeremy was like, oh, you know, we're spending all this money and where's all this money going? And then there's this huge expense on the books and the partner has ordered some sheep or some cows.
1: That's
2: these like super
1: sheep.
2: Skinny, and they're coming over from like the middle of nowhere
1: and
2: she's like, we're going to love it. And he's like, We should be just buying shoes. Like shoes would be cheaper than these cows.
1: Yeah. Oh, but they just, that's why I love it. She just goes ahead and does all these things. But what I mentioned him was when that text when Jesse was saying they've got this deer repellent comes from Europe somewhere, he really embraces technology and drones and things to try and, you know, keep certain. Well, they've got a real
2: badger
1: problem.
2: He's got the funding too, right?
1: He has got the
2: badger
1: funding
2: problem.
1: True. They've got badger problems because he can't kill the bloody things.
2: The vicious things, I hear.
1: Yeah. And they can guarantee be.
2: Oh.
1: And they are. And
2: like
1: you can't
2: angry
1: kill them, they're protected.
2: Possums. Oh,
1: angry
2: really? Oh, okay.
1: Yeah, you can't kill them, they're protected. It's it's quite strange. So, yeah, this is what made me think of it. He embraces technology to try and find a better way of farming to get more crops, you know, than the year before. And I think maybe that's the way we need to go with, you know, helping with this pest problem. So we might need to be a little bit more tech forward, I suppose, or just bloody let the hunters in. Leah, his first wife left him. Oh, don't tell. Leah's first wife left him after 4 months, ran off with his best friend. Is this true, Dave? Tells you a lot about Clarkson. No, tells you a lot about his first wife. Leah, as a pensioner, I would love to access wild venison at a reasonable price, as would many others on limited budgets who can only gaze at the beef and lamb in the supermarkets. Once upon a time, we had government deer stalkers. I hope there is not a protection racket going on out there.
2: Leah, can I just quickly interject?
1: Sure, babe.
2: I have a wild venison contact now through a friend of a friend. And I just saw the post about the message about the pensioner access to wild venison. When I'm cooking the venison that I'm given every now and then, I'm like, $50 a kilo, $60 a kilo.
1: Yeah.
2: And we sit up and we have this delicious meal. It's absolutely fantastic. And if there was an outlet or if there was a way to just meal, it's absolutely fantastic. And if there was an outlet or if there was a way to do that, I'd be all in. I think there'd be a lot of people in. It's fantastic, healthy, lean meat.
1: It's really lean, eh?
2: Yeah.
1: Is it?
2: It can be gamey, but I personally think the rump.
1: Question.
2: Yeah. I think the rump is the best cut for the least amount of gamey. It's all lean.
1: Meat.
2: But
1: it's
2: quite versatile.
1: Oh,
2: but I'm a big fan of venison, and my son
1: and your boy
2: loves
1: likes it.
2: Oh
1: does
2: my
1: he?
2: God! Yeah, cooked rare, rested with lots of salt, and he just says, "Mum, can we just have deer steak for dinner?"
1: Does he?
2: Yeah, I just love deer steak. I like cow steak, and I like deer steak.
1: Oh,
2: his favorite kind of steak.
1: What a red blooded boy!
2: He's a red blooded boy. Red headed, red blooded boy.
1: Yeah, imagine at school, mummy's making me deer steak tonight.
2: Deer steak sandwiches, leftover cold steak sandwiches for lunch. I don't waste anything.
1: It's so bougie.
2: Well, no, I just if I can buy it, if I can afford it, it's nutrition. And it's going in your lunchbox if you don't finish it for dinner.
1: It's going in your lunchbox. Brenda, how are you?
3: I'm fine. How are you?
1: Good, good.
3: That's good. I'm still waiting to see what the small hail looks like.
1: Oh, is that hilarious? Was that like hilarious? Like literally the Met service. The Met service just, you know, we use the Met service weather, so appreciative for that. But what is small hail? How do they know small hail's coming?
3: I don't know. I don't know, yeah. But I'm going to look out for it and I'll let you know when I find it, right?

0: So Marley's best friend is our deer.
1: Oh, is it?
0: All the
1: so
0: time.
1: So Marley's brand is horse, and have you? You keep deer, or these are wild deer?
0: No, they're all wild. They've cut a highway from like neighbors' farms from back blocks, and they're up on the hill most mornings. Actually, I was sitting having coffee, and I thought, funny story. It was my future son-in-law was here visiting Gisborne. And he's got his own job, but his side hustle is hunting. So he travels all over and does exactly what your guest was talking about. He helps farmers and culling deer numbers. And so our freezer and fridge, and guess what I'm making tonight? Backstrap. We get it made into salamis and mince and sausages and all sorts of stuff. So it's really quite a privilege. But I was sitting having coffee with him a rare morning where he wasn't trundling up hills and chasing four-legged deers. And I saw a flash out of the corner of my eye, and I said, "Geez, dang, there's a bloody deer on the hill." So we sneaked out onto the deck, daylight, and there was about seven fallow. And they were turning around, and I thought, geez, what startled them? You know, that's what usually, because there's nobody around. And I thought, what set them off? So we carried on watching, and they just were doing laps of joy and fun and hooning around the paddock.
1: With Marley?
0: Yes. hilarious. They're just running around. They're playing and bucking and jumping and springing in the air. It was so, so cool to watch. It's really... And what I love is, I mean, we literally are, I'm 3.6 kilometres from Gisborne city boundary. So, you know, to have that right on your doorstep is something pretty damn special. So, you know, my son-in-law-to-be knows, no shooty-shooty on your doorstep. But, you know, I think a few of the farmers around our road do on occasion, you know, take a couple out. But the numbers are insane. And... Daniel was saying when he was here over the weekend, they went halfway between Gisborne and Wairoa and back block, doing it. They were culling four farmers, was getting in pre, they were going to bring helicopters in, if I remember correctly.
1: Oh, yes.
0: So they were going to do, but it's such an incredible waste of meat because they're shooting, you know, I mean, they did one shot, one cull of, I think it was 130 deer on one guy's farm. I mean, you can imagine, not only the damage, and I mean, I could still never shoot an animal. I still haven't got it in me. But still, just the waste of meat because the carcasses they can't get to. They're just tumbling down, you know, ravines, and they just, what a waste. Jeez. There's so many hungry people out there.
1: Yeah.
0: You know, and venison is the best, most lean, most wonderful, you know, We've got, I roast it, I stew it, I curry it, I treat it just as if it's any other protein. And I've never found it gamey. It's just how you cook it and what you add to it. You know,
1: backstrap
0: is just a salt.
1: Yeah, between you and Sarah, you lucky buggers. Yeah, my one of my best friends, her father still hunts and he's just turned 80. So for years he'll just go out by himself. He's got this farm lets him on the same place, and he's got a little shed built now where he stays. And he'll come home after the weekend, and he only shoots what he wants. You know, maybe two deer for the family. And then he's same as you. He gets them turned into salamis and sausages and backstrap, and then he sends her a whole box of them up from Wellington. Because he lives out there, and she'll be like, "Oh my! I just got my we call it the deer package, not the care package. I've just got my deer package from my daddy," and I'm like, "Oh, lucky girl!
0: So lucky! Yeah. It's so wonderful that we actually still have this. I would hate that they culled them off entirely.
1: They never will.
0: But they really are damn fine eating. But interesting." I'd be interested to know because my son-in-law is always looking for blocks or trying to get him to do a cull, you know. So it'd be great if somebody, you know, I think these farmers, they keep it well within the, you know, in-house, I think, because there's so

0: many guys that want to just go, and there's a lot of willy-nilly cowboys out there, but
1: yeah.
0: Fantastic. Wonderful.
1: Good on you. Oh, good on you, Brenda.
0: Look out for that small hail.
1: Yes, look out for the small hail. See you, B. I don't know if they're just playing around at the old Met service, but, you know, it's possibly sleety with small hail. I thought we only really talk about, you know, unless hail's been ridiculously big and everyone goes, geez, that's big hail. But small hail, they're trying to say snow. No. Leah, just don't feed it to your dogs. Just don't feed it to your dogs. It's too rich and gives them the poops. So I found out. Brenda is right, though. There's so much of it in Gizzy, says Karen. All right, team, we're going to grab our first ad break. Good to have your company here on the platform. Back shortly.
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3: 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Along comes Nicole McKee and replaces it with a brand new Arms Act that makes sure that we're all safe, while those who are licensed firearm owners will be treated with the respect that law-abiding citizens deserve, because that's just what they are. The ACT Party's been getting it done to unlock this country's potential week after week, because somebody needs to do the hard stuff.
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5: All right, a couple more text on the deer here, Leah. My friend has a wild deer that she raised alongside her horses. Now the deer is 2 years old, and whenever they ride the horses on the farm, the deer follows along. Oh, Nick. That's the quandary you'd find yourself in. Like, they're pests, right? They're food. And then, hello, we've got this gorgeous pet one that trots along behind the horses and those big, beautiful brown eyes. Who's going to put a bullet in that? Leah, afternoon. Clarkson's Farm is the best program on TV, but it shows you bureaucracy out of control. Yeah. I mean, it's an eye-opener, Mike, as well as being entertaining. You know, what the farmers over there have to deal with from their government, it's like their government hates farmers. We talk about governments, you know, past governments or governments in New Zealand, you know, not liking farmers, but dang, in Britain, they seem to hate them. It's really interesting. Leah, there's a butcher near me, hunters too. They give away heaps of venison to food banks and organisations, says Dave. Yeah, well, my guest Peter McIntyre said the same thing, which is great. I mean, you know, we've got a lot of them. And then Clinton, just right out of the box here. Leah, what's your thoughts on no income tax? What? Oh, geez, what a spin. From deer to income tax, but I like it. What's your thoughts on no income tax for under 30s to promote having kids? Okay, going back to kind of what I was talking about with Christine. And buying a house and setting themselves up from Clinton. Thank you, Clinton, for that. I don't know. Look, there's a couple of issues, right? Because, you know, if under 30s don't have to pay income tax, my gosh, there'd be a massive drop in tax revenue for the government, which they have to make up in other areas, which means above 30s will end up having to cover the lost revenue. So higher taxes for older people that you know, they'd have to get the money from somewhere. Extra cash in young hands. I like the idea of being able to buy their own houses, but they could drive rents up as well in the market maybe. And there may be companies, like there could be a bit of, I don't know, workplace, maybe distortion. Companies might just want to hire under 30s, which, I mean, that's good. People need jobs, but they could do it too because they're cheaper, artificially cheaper. Interesting question. Oh, and one right down the bottom, which I will address and then we can move on from this, is Leah. Yes, that's me. Someone's asking about the Pie Awards last night, which was bloody great. Oh, by the way, it's snowing at Tomato Peak. Whoa! From Kingsley. Snowing at Tomato
6: Peak. That would be an absolutely stunning view, wouldn't it?
5: Wouldn't it be gorgeous?
6: Down onto the Tukituki River, along Craggy Range, doused in snow. Syrah at the winery looking up. Hello. I'm thinking about work, obviously.
5: No, of course.
6: Not long lunches and tomato peas.
5: Someone's come in before with Clinton's question, said that if I had no tax as a 30-year-old, under 30-year-olds, I would not waste it having babies. Yeah, well, there's the other, well, I think they were talking about getting into their own homes as well. I don't know, I hate it when I try and find, Leah, here it is, Karen. Leroy, I missed all the pie talk. Did Patrick's Pies from Bethlehem win anything? Now, here's the thing, Karen. No. No. And why that's a big deal is Patrick Pies is probably Patrick from Patrick Pies. I would think is the most successful pie maker in the country and has won supreme awards like back to back to back. And I've been there when he first walked on stage, you know, just him and his wife. And then recently, I might have been not the last one, but the year before, he got up there with, you know, he mentioned his young family. And then he was on stage, he got all his kids up and they're all now at university or they must have been home to go with their dad to the awards. And they're now towering above him. And he actually said, thank you to Bakels, NZ Bakels, because of you, I have been able to put my kids through university. Because when you win, not only do you get a prize, obviously money, there's I think 7,500, but you're put on the map. And the next day, there are people out the door wanting that pie, that bacon and egg pie that won last night, the Supreme Award from Sean Vo. This is at Auckland's Levain Bakery. Not quite sure where that is. They would have run out today and probably tomorrow, and they'll have to just keep making these pies. So it's a life changer. And so Patrick, funnily enough, I was sitting at the table last night and I said, I haven't seen Patrick Lamb get up. And my husband said, he's right there. He's at the table, like right next to us. And literally I turned around and went, oh, and I did go up to him and I said, Patrick's lovely to see you. And I've watched him evolve from this, you know, humble baker to this well-suited and booted hair back, looking like a don. And he's well put together businessman. You know, he's just evolved like his pies. But no, he did not get anything. But, you know, that's competition. I was just going to go, should I go through that? It's actually not that long. So the Bacon and Egg Gold Award, Sean Vo, Levain Artistry Bakery, Auckland, Mince and Gravy. The Gold Award was Jason Hay. I'll give the places, eh? Also in Auckland. I think it's Rochoux Pastry, Patisserie, Rochoux? Mince and cheese, Eurobake Espresso and good old Kumyu, potato top pie, the Taste Bakery and Roast in Henderson. So far they're all in Auckland. Another one's in Auckland. Steak and Gravy, Levain again. Hamilton, the good old Tron got the steak and cheese pie. So good on them. Back to Auckland for chicken and vegetable. Pie to go, Mairangi Bay Bakery. The gourmet meat, the good old gourmet. This went to Pew Pew. Pew Pew. The Village Bakery Cafe. And guess what it was? And I would not eat it myself, but a creamy power and cheese. Oh, I don't like power. Creamy power and cheese. Anyway, the vegetarian, what a waste. Penny Lane's Bakery in Auckland and the Cafe Boutique went to Christchurch. Finally. I think it was called the Traiteur of Maryville, and they made a roasted pear with vanilla caramel and ginger. So there we have the big winners. Yeah, Brenda says my best is a Cornish pasty. They're hard to find. Yeah, they are. They are hard to find because I had one when I was in Cornwall, and my God, they were lovely. All right, team, let's grab our last break. And we are back shortly on the platform.
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5: Now, look, I've just been reminded, and I promise this is the last chat about the Pie Awards. You guys will be going, we didn't go, we don't care. No, listen, this is my last bit because I was telling Sarah off air, and because Kelly's not here today, producer Sarah's here, and it's a big night and it's a great night and they put on a big show, and last night's was Las Vegas themed. So they had women up there in the great Las Vegas outfits, you know, great songs. Elvis was made an appearance. He was bloody good. So there's songs in between. So it's very, very slick and entertaining. Everyone has a great time. But there's been this tradition. I've been to a lot of awards in my time and a lot of functions. And why this one is so big is because, and Jeremy Corbett was the MC. I joked yesterday saying, well, they've never asked me to be an MC. I go every year, but I've never been an MC. Tell you what, he just rocked the place. I was like, yep, you stick to doing this. So he was the MC, and one of the things he said was, he goes, I've been to lots of awards. I've got a radio awards, I've got a TV awards. He said, but I've never been to an award where you actually get more media that come to these things and enjoy it more, because they do. They invite a lot of media and, you know, it's TV all over the place. But they're all very nice. Anyway, so he's up there and you've got the dancers, but they've started this tradition where whoever wins, they get up and they do their speech. They're very lovely and want to thank the bakers and want to thank the customers and want to thank. And I don't know when it started, but they have to thank their wife, because they always walk up with their wife. There's the guy and the wife. And I can't remember what year it started, but one guy had done this huge thank you and walked away, and the wife was still standing there. And someone must have yelled out, what about your wife? And he went back to the microphone and he said, oh, I'm so sorry, and thank you to my wife. And everyone roared with laughter. And now, last night, again, everyone did their big speech, and then at the end of it said, and I want to thank my wife, and she grins. And I think it sounds so simple, but it's just become, they must go out there, a bunch of crazy people. Anyway, and I promise, I'm done on that one. Look, more serious, what the hell? What the hell was going on in Epsom? Have you caught up with this? A man has been arrested. This is really disturbing. So it's the news. I don't have to apologise. We're growing up. A man has been arrested after hitting a group of teenage cyclists in a stolen car and strangling a dog to death on a busy street in Auckland's Epsom. Exact charges against the 49-year-old are still being confirmed after the series of attacks today. Three Auckland grammar school students were taken to hospital, one with life-threatening injuries. Auckland City District Commander Superintendent Sunny Patel said there was no ongoing risk to the community, but one of the teenage boys was in a critical condition and had undergone surgery. Two other boys were in a serious and moderate condition in hospital, and the teenagers had been part of a, they were training. They were part of a cycling club. And it seems that this person in a stolen vehicle has mown them down. Police said they were called to reports of a serious assault at the intersection of Ranfurly Road and Monaco Road at 7 this morning. Very busy intersection, part of Auckland, especially at that time of the morning. And what followed was described by Patel, Superintendent Patel, as six separate incidents. A man without warning, so starts with, police say a man without warning had assaulted a woman, causing bruising to her face, head and upper body. A member of the public stopped to assist the victim before this offender has stolen the Good Samaritan's car. Then the woman, Patel confirmed the woman was jogging when she was assaulted by the man who was not wearing any pants. It gets bizarre as we go on. He wasn't wearing pants, and three or four members of the public came to help her. The offender then fled in the stolen vehicle, hitting several cars before striking the three cyclists who were riding on Monaco Road. After crashing the vehicle, the offender approached, then got out of the vehicle, still no pants on, approached another woman who was walking her dogs. The offender was subjected then one of the dog, picked up one of the, got one of the dogs and strangled it. It died at the scene. Patel said police attempted to taser the man once and then were able to taser him and pull him off the dog, which he had killed. So still holding on to the dog. It is a random event, even says the police. This has all been taken in full view of the public going about their, morning commute. And during the police stand-up, Patel confirmed the dog had been strangled. Five patients were at the scene when St. John arrived. Three cyclists taken to hospital, as I said. Two other people were treated at the scene. The man was in police custody. Patel says charges will soon follow. The man is known to police, but had not been on bail. Okay. Police are assisting the dog walker, who, of course, was very, very upset. My God, it was the dog walker. Not even her dogs, but still. What an, I'm sure, of course, with time, the events will be made even clearer and who this person is. Deputy Prime Minister and MP for Epsom is David Seymour. He said it is an absolute shock. People may be worried that this is some sort of premeditated terror-type attack. It was not that. No, I wouldn't have ever gone straight to that. I would have said there's a man with no pants on who's just mown down cyclists, kids, and now he's strangling a dog. He's not mentally there, or he's on something, or both. What, someone just said, Leah, probably on P. Bit of time in prison. Says Matt, 50 years will help that. It was a person known to police for mental health illness who has done something absolutely awful, but not premeditated the way some people may fear. He said that Epsom is a tight-knitted community. We don't expect things like this to happen, or anywhere, actually, for that matter. There will now be increased police presence in the area while inquiries are ongoing. Yeah, it's just, it's tragic. It is tragic that obviously he's known to police for mental health issues. He was not on bail, but he's assaulted a woman. And then when people step in, he's now taken the car, hit these kids, strangled a dog. Yeah, Ant says, Leah, I've got to say I'm coming. He's not, no. And he's got to say, Ant says, Leah, I'm coming around to the idea of reopening insane asylums again. Well, I'll be interested to see when we find out more about, as the story unfolds, the history of this person. Yes, he's known to police, but sometimes that really doesn't mean anything. It means, like, has he been in care? Has he recently come out of prison, although they said he's not on bail? You know, who, at 7 a.m, this guy's, as well as having mental illness, you would have to say he's got to be on a substance as well. We got some real issues. Bring back our mental institutions. And on that note, right, we're going to grab some news, going to update you, team, and we are back shortly on the platform.
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15: In this update, unemployment hitting our youngest workers hardest. StatsNZ data shows unemployment jumped to 5.6% in the June quarter. That's up from 5.3% in March. It's the highest rate in 11 years and higher than most economists had been picking. But ASB senior economist Mark Smith says the figures are even worse for youth.
16: For example, for the 15 to 19s, you know, over 25%. You know, for the 15 to 24s, well over 15%.
15: Three Auckland grammar students who went cycling this morning.

0: has been arrested. UK correspondent Gavin Gray says the government believes its measures are working, with crossings down on last year.
1: But just since Andy Burnham became our new Prime Minister a fortnight ago, we've had more than 2,000 cross the channel successfully. So others are saying, including, of course, Nigel Farage of Reform UK, enough is enough.
0: That's news.
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0: In sport, hard-working prop Jackson Ford has re-signed with the Warriors for an extra 2 years. Currently sidelined with a pectoral injury, Ford started the year with a roar, averaging 175 running metres a game and making 43 tackles per match. Former world number two Cam Smith wants LIV Golf to survive its uncertain future. Saudi Arabia's public investment fund won't financially support them beyond this season, but Smith says LIV's been great for Australian golf.
3: I don't really understand what is going to happen. I think it's all up in the air, and the LIV team is working hard to get us to play next year and working hard for us. I want it to work, really, to be honest.
0: That is sport. I'm Raylene Ramsey.
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5: For Northland through to Waitomo, also for the Coromandel, Bay of Plenty, Taupō and Taumaranui, all looking fine. Chilly though, overnight frosts and will be severe in sheltered places. Taranaki to Wellington, including Taihape, a few showers, sleety about the mountains, gradually easing and should clear this evening. And Thursday brings fine weather after that morning frost burns off. Gisborne to Wairarapa showers, occasional small hail, snow to 500 metres, gradually easing and retreating to the coast, and then it should become fine tomorrow. For Canterbury, Clutha and Southland should be fine, apart from a few showers about Banks Peninsula. Clearing this afternoon, severe frosts overnight. I do think tonight is going to be the coldest. Remaining South Island regions, fine. Again, overnight frost, severe in many places. The Chatham Islands, cloudy for you with occasional showers, possibly sleety, and that small hail.
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1: Yes, indeed it is. Good afternoon. Lovely to have your company here today. You are with me, Leah Parnapper, producer Sarah, with us today. No, Kelly, she'll be back tomorrow. Hey, look, guys, look, I've loved the text and we've had a few calls up, but I'd love to talk to you today. So anything that we have been discussing or something you want to chat about, get in touch. 0800 332 283. Look, a couple of texts about that horrific incident that has happened today in Epsom in Auckland. Leah, if a man with he wouldn't be known to police for being crazy. He'd be known because he's probably a drug felon, and that begs the question: what did he do to be known, and why wasn't he locked up? These are such good questions, and I'm sure, I hope, in time, we will find out more. All right. Pharmac is changing the way patients have a say in its decisions, creating a new community and patient advisory committee to replace its two existing consumer groups. The aim is to bring patient experience into Pharmac's work earlier and give patients a stronger connection to the Pharmac board. It follows Pharmac's 12-month reset, which was aimed at making the agency more open and transparent and repairing what had become a pretty fractured relationship with patients. Associate Health Minister David Seymour says we've gone from patients picketing outside Pharmac to now having a stronger voice at the table. The new committee is expected to be up and running in the new year, and helping shape it will be patient advocate Dr. Malcolm Mulholland, who will co-chair the interim committee setting it up. And Malcolm joins us now. Good afternoon, Malcolm. Lovely to talk to you again.
2: Hi, Leah.

0: take us back first? Can we? We'll go back before we go forward. Can you take us back a year, Malcolm? You were chosen by the patient advocacy community to chair the group helping Pharmac through this reset. How bad was the relationship between Pharmac and patients at that point?
1: I would say it was non-existent. I think, you know, the minister's description of us picketing outside is pretty fair and accurate. And so for many of us, until we actually got together in that group, it was the first time we'd ever stepped foot into Pharmac's offices. So, you know, you've got to look at it in the context in which it happened. We were presenting petition after petition saying Pharmac need to do better. We were at war with many of their senior leaders, in particular Sarah Fitt, former CEO. There was a review done, in particular Sarah Fitt, former CEO. There was a review done by Dame Kerry Prendergast at the behest of the board. And from that came the group that I was a part of that has been in existence now for the previous 12 months. We've only just wrapped up and now we're going through to the new version of the consumer representatives.
0: Fantastic. Was there a feeling, Malcolm, that Pharmac would listen to patients but ultimately they'd already made up their minds?
1: Yeah, look, I think it's fair to say when we started the process, we were very unsure how it was going to go or what we were going to experience. I have to give credit where credit is due and say that the leadership of Paula Bennett, the Pharmac chair, has been really exemplary. We have found her to be honest, to have an open door policy with us. It has taken time to build the relationship, but certainly I feel like the relationship is, you know, miles better than what it ever was before.
0: Oh, well, that's great. So having said that, with 12 months, you know, under your belt and with Paula Bennett there, you're saying, have you genuinely seen a change, could I use the word culture, at Pharmac?
1: Oh, absolutely. Absolutely. Yeah. You know, to the point where we can sit down at any given stage, ask questions. You know, the only thing we can't know, and this goes for everybody, is really what price does Pharmac pay to purchase the drugs. Yeah. Everything else we've found, they've been more than honest about. And I think, too, we also have to give credit to Natalie McMurtry, the new CEO. So there has been a big change in leadership, and through that leadership has come a change in culture. It is very much an open door. Pharmac, my experience, will bend over backwards to give you the answers that you seek, But not only that, it's not just about being more transparent and getting answers. It's actually about improving Pharmac. And so that has been a large part of the work that we've been doing over the previous 12 months.
0: So now there will be this new community and patient advisory committee. What are you hoping, Malcolm, they will achieve that the two previous groups could not?
1: Well, I think it's more a case of moving through to the next phase rather than, you know, being able to achieve what the previous groups couldn't. We have been through a 12-month work program, if you like, and through that 12-month work program, we've looked at what are the things that we want to see Pharmac improve on, and we've given ourselves basically a four-year time frame by which to achieve that. My expectation of the new group is that they will be vital in ensuring that that four-year program sticks to course, that the improvements that we want to see as patients and consumers and communities happens. And certainly the conversations that I've had with Paula, with Natalie, everybody seems on board. They want to make this happen. They want to make it work.
0: Okay. So for those waiting, for patients waiting desperately for a medicine to be funded, what difference could this actually make to them?
1: I think the big difference that hopefully patients will see over the next wee while is the speed by which Pharmac make an assessment. So as it stands at the moment, there are no set timeframes by which Pharmac has to assess whether or not a drug should be funded. We've gone back and we've said that's not good enough. You need to give patients certainty. So there's been a mixture of looking at a maximum timeframe of 18 months, by which Pharmac will make a decision whether or not to fund a drug. But also we're looking at some short-term

0: measures to speed up the process. So that's, for example, perhaps bringing in the rule of two, where we have two other similar jurisdictions that have said, yep, we want to fund this drug. Pharmac, rather than repeating the process, may look at the evidence and just go, yep, fair enough, and boom, put it straight on their waiting list. Now, where it becomes kind of difficult for patients and the public is to understand that Pharmac can only purchase medicines when they have enough budget.
1: Yes.
0: So we are very much looking at what Pharmac is responsible for, and that is the timeframes by which they operate to decide whether or not they want a medicine funded. But the budget question is political.
1: Yes.
0: So what we might see happening is Pharmac's wish list of drugs that it wishes to buy at the moment, I think it's about 120 to 150. Mm. I would expect that to blow out quickly if they don't get a sufficient budget to maybe double or triple that amount within the next 2 to 3 years.
1: Okay. How much influence are you hoping the committee to have, if that's the right word? I mean, can Pharmac be challenged, potentially, you know, change a decision? Or ultimately, will the committee still just be there providing advice on, you know, that's it?
0: Yeah, look, it is mainly an advisory committee, but I think there's, you know, real genuineness behind the engagement, if I can say that.
1: Yeah.
0: And again, you know, we will be there when they want advice, especially from patients and consumers, but really we're there to have some oversight and conversations with the board about bringing in those improvements that we need to see with Pharmac. That, for me, is really the primary role of the new committee. It's there to provide that patient voice, that patient feedback, as they're going through these steps to improve Pharmac, to patient feedback, as they're going through these steps to improve Pharmac, to make them faster, to make them more responsive to the needs of New Zealanders.
1: Okay, and you're going to co-chair the interim committee that's, you know, designing this new model. Who should be sitting around the table, Malcolm? How do you make sure it's, you know, not just the same established voices being heard?
0: Yeah, that's a really good question, and that's one of the challenges that we had in the previous 12-month program. So it's really important for people to know that for the next 6 months, we really are an interim committee in the way in which we're constituted. So half of the committee comes from the working group that was established, and the other half of the committee is through their Consumer and Advisory Committee. Now, that is a body that is legislated for. That is something that Pharmac have to have.
1: Mm-hmm.
0: Once the 6 months or so have passed, then they'll be calling for a fresh round of basically nominations of people who want to participate in that committee. So there'll be a new iteration, if you like, after another 6 months. The feedback that we have given is that these people must represent communities and primarily be patient advocates. It can't just be anybody off the street or Joe Bloggs. And that's no criticism, by the way, of the Consumer Advisory Committee in the past. That's just simply the way that in which they've been structured. But we've said it's not good enough. They need to be responsive. They need to be connected to the many networks that we have around the country when we're talking about whether it be cancers, rare disorders or chronic illnesses.
1: Yeah. And we know, Malcolm, that you've spent years advocating for patients from the outside. Now you're on the inside, a seat at the table. Are you confident? And I, listening to you, I feel you are, that Pharmac is becoming or will become the organisation that patients have been asking for or deserve.
0: Yes, but Pharmac still needs the funding. And that's the bit of the equation that we don't have oversight of. That is political. The other thing I would say too is that Pharmac is going to need an increase in the operations budget to pull off the work that we need them to do. So I would expect you know, governments into the future to go, okay, we're going to help Pharmac become the best that it can be by providing some money within that portfolio. So I am very optimistic. I have certainly seen a sea change when it comes to dealing with certain Pharmac staff. Especially those in the higher echelons. There seems to be a really real openness, a real willingness to engage, and we can have quite thorough, emotional at times and sensitive debates to try and convey what our point of view is

0: and how that isn't being reflected within the organisation. So am I optimistic? Absolutely.
1: Malcolm, thank you so much. Always great to catch up with you. This is good stuff. Malcolm Mulholland there, Dr. Malcolm Mulholland, patient health advocate, of course, and senior researcher. Looks like a sea change. Looks like a sea change indeed for Pharmac, as Malcolm mentioned. Paula Bennett, she's that breath of fresh air. But of course, ultimately, it is a government decision, isn't it? Into the funding side, and you can have the best people sitting around a table. You can have patients, advocates up the yin yang, but until the government, you know, and this government, to be fair to them, has invested millions of dollars into Pharmac, but you know, it's a well, really. You can continue to throw hundreds of millions of dollars at it. Like the health system. It's the health system. Billions of dollars. But yeah, ultimately it is up to the government of the day. All right. I do like talking to Malcolm. Gosh, he's been through a lot, that man. And it just does some great things. Now, this is a story, I don't know if you saw this, but I was like, what? Just like that. What? Did you know that Corrections had launched a procurement process in July for Rongoā Māori healthcare in prisons? What does that mean? Well, it would include giving prisoners massages. Oh, you heard it here. Corrections Minister Mark Mitchell, thankfully, has halted the $9 million dollar plan after questions were asked about the program. Now, Rongoā is traditional Māori medicine, includes herbal remedies, physical therapies, and spiritual healing. The listing from Corrections details its plans included rolling out karakia, mahi wairua, and mirimiri, which is the traditional Māori massage therapy services. This is what Corrections wanted. Karakia, mahi wairua, and mirimiri. But Mitchell said the massage program, we're talking about prisoners and a massage program in the same sentence, has been put on pause. Pause, not pause. Gone. Cut. Are you serious? Not pause. Anyway, at least it's on pause, saying it doesn't meet expectations. What was Corrections thinking? In the initial procurement documents, Corrections says there was a clear need for the services. It says Rongoā Māori is needed in the New Zealand correction system, given the significant overrepresentation of Māori and high levels of mental health need. More than 50% of people in prison identify as Māori. Now, can I just before I move on, when you say identify as Māori, does that mean that, you know, when we talk about identifying as male and female, today I'm a man, tomorrow I'm a woman, next week I'll be a cat, who knows? So when they say more than 50% of people in prison identify as Māori, I've never seen it kind of written like that. I kind of thought, well, you know, you're Māori. Or that, does that, oh, I left my phone on, blimmin'. Jeez, first time I've done that. Guess what? It's my medical centre telling me I'm due for a mammogram. That's good, isn't it? You know, is that throw the numbers? Does that skew the numbers when the likes of Tamitha Paul from the Green Party screech in the House that prison is overrepresented by Māori? Well, there are people identifying as Māori, more than 50%. Are they actually Māori? Or are they the cosplay Māori that I talk about? But okay, that's part of this story. Over 90% have experienced a mental health or substance use disorder in their lifetime. I'm not questioning that. I'm sure that is absolutely true. That's why they find themselves there. Not just because of, I mean, yeah, well, I don't. Now, but the listing says during mirimiri treatment or Māori massage, clothes will remain on at all times. Corrections expected 111 hours of the program to be provided each week at an hourly rate of $175 an hour. Now, I am the recipient of massages. I've loved massages.

0: decades. I get them every 3 weeks. In the good old days when I made more money, I got them every 2 weeks. Gosh, at one stage I could get them every weekend. And I have done for easily 20 years. It is my relaxation. Now, I have not been anywhere where I've paid, except in high-paying, expensive resorts in, you know, around the world. But in New Zealand, I have never paid $175 an hour for a massage. So why the hell is it $175 an hour? Have they, because they've got to go to the prison? I don't know. I want to see the breakdown, but mine's $80. So there's that exorbitant amount of money. And that works out at about $19,500 a week, or just over $1 million a year. The total budget for the program was $9 million. But Mark Mitchell confirmed that he wasn't even aware of the program, but says it does not meet my expectations. When I became a minister, he says, I was very clear about taxpayers' money being used in rehabilitation, and it had to be put towards practical skills. Moments after Mitchell's comments, Corrections Deputy Chief Executive Lee Marsh confirmed the project had been paused. It should not be paused. It should be stopped. However, that's what I say. He doesn't say that. He says this, we are continuously reviewing the programs and services we deliver. Doesn't that sound like you've just walked into a spa? We're continuously reviewing the programs and the services we deliver to ensure people are getting the right treatment and support at the right time, and that we are focusing on programs and services that produce the best results in reducing reoffending and keeping the public safe. Lying on a bed getting a massage for an hour, how the hell does that reduce reoffending? Here's an idea, Mr. Marsh. Instead of insulting the victims of those in prison, there are people out there that have been harmed by the people in there, in your prison. And you want them to lie down and have midi-midi. I don't care if the clothes are on or off. Concentrate on programs. Upskill the prisoners. Reading and writing. Driver's licenses. Engineering, farming skills, I know they do that in there as well. Things that when they get on the outside, that they can become, hopefully, productive members of society. Not coming out with relaxed shoulders because they've been massaged at $175 an hour. Taxpayers should never, ever be paying for massages for prisoners. It is disgusting. This is a good example of how the bureaucracy will try on this rubbish if no one is looking. Winston Peters labelled it voodoo. Voodoo BS and a waste of taxpayers' money. I think it's disgusting, but I'll go with voodoo BS. He also criticised corrections officials. Yes. As a minister, you shouldn't have to trawl down like some sleuth on every occasion for every dollar. That should be itemised in front of you. I don't blame Mitchell. He's got an extraordinarily difficult job. He should have been told. Trying to sneak it past the old boss. Now, in March, when details of the wider Rongia Māori program first surfaced, Corrections defended the plan and said this service provides an all-of-person view of their health by addressing physical needs alongside their mental, emotional, spiritual and social needs. It complements the work alongside other healthcare inventions available to people in prison. They have lost their way. Where are the victims? How heartbreaking if you're a victim of crime and you know that the person that did that against you is lying on a bed getting a massage. It's just disgusting. I've said it a few times, and because I'd use a stronger word, but you know what I didn't know though is apparently these services have been around in prisons. The Māori services had been part of a program for Christchurch's women's prison since late 2024. That's under this government, and they were successfully piloted at Tongariro Prison in January 2025. Apparently, they say feedback from insight surveys indicated that participants, this is how they write. Feedback from insight surveys indicated that participants showed improved physical and mental well-being and the ability to be future-focused and motivated. What kind of jargon speak in a Zoom meeting is that? Again, I bring up the victims. Do they get the ability to be future-focused and motivated? It's sick. It's actually sick. Is it not? What kind of sentence when you're talking about that participants? Prisoners. That's where you go. You've gone wrong there already. They're participants. Whanganui healthcare provider Te Oranga Nui has been providing Rongia Māori a service as part of the Kaupapa Māori Alcohol and Drug Program at Whanganui Prison for several years. I did not know this. In March, Chief Executive Whiturangi Walsh Tapiata says that Rongia Māori programs in prisons have been successful. This is another grift of making money off the government, off us, saying that Māori need this. And here I am with my Rongia massage table. And they've signed them up. They signed them up. At what cost to the taxpayer? And again, and at what cost to the victims? These should not be happening. And I don't care if the participants in their insight surveys said they liked them. You're in prison. Boo-hoo. Leah, I thought these crims are in prison to be punished, not pleasured. Makes my blood boil. Karen, I tell you what, I'm going to say one more time, disgusted by it. How does corrections think they can sneak 9 million out of taxpayers to get them on a massage table? Yeah. Leah, all this is a waste of time. Māori's in prison, all re-offended when released without exception, so none of them should ever be let out. Well, I didn't say they should never be let out. Let's stick to what this is talking about, but that is shocking. Hello, Sean.
1: Good afternoon, Leah. You've encapsulated many of my points. I just logged on a little while ago, was listening to the, and I have read that story, that this is a grift on multiple levels by Lanyard wearing jack-offs. It's wrong on every dimension you can think of. Like you, I've had to have massages. I injured my leg, both when I did physical athletic training, also in the military, and they often, you go to a physio, then you go to a massage therapist. The idea is they have to stimulate the muscle around the joints.
0: Yeah.
1: And I've never paid more than the hundi. That was our government subsidy for a start. I think this is corrupt on several levels. First, I think it's a grift. I think what they're billing corrections is far greater than $170. I think it's a make-work scheme for a bros. I'm sorry, I've got to say, I also don't believe these people are qualified. When I went to a massage therapist, some of them are ex-physios. They had their degrees on the wall. They did an ultrasound of my knee to see where the problem was. So these people, I don't believe they're qualified. I don't know what Mary Mary is. I don't know what... There's biology and biomechanics are not racial based. That's where you're Maori or Caucasian. It's the same thing. And I don't see what a Mary Mary is. Explain it to me. I think it is a great.
0: That's massage. That's what Maori call the massages.
1: Also, there's been a general theme by activists, by the Waitangi Tribunal, by other people to get have everything decolonized, including prisons. So to have a significant, and you can, these pros and cons, having significant Maori influence and getting in. So it's primarily a corruption grift. Yeah. Also, people who are the victims of crime, if you look up what they're entitled to under the Ministry of Justice, there is a limit on their compensation because we haven't got the right to sue here. And also, that also has been laterally extended, the ACC legislation, to cover for grief, getting back, redress. So when they go, if someone's maimed or injured by a burglar or they're a vicious assault, there is a limit on the amount of compensation on their treatment. So let's see the same treatment for the people who are injured. But you're right, prisoners are the prisoners. The Green Party's all for this. They also want to give prisoners the right to vote. And I think start with numeracy, literacy, as you said before, skills that might help.
0: I'm all for rehab, Sean. Don't get me wrong. Yeah. I'm all for rehab. There's no point. And what we're doing is, you know, they're being turned out. They're coming out. And then a lot of them can't read and write. They don't have a license. And they commit a crime to go back in again. It's, you know, they're recidivist offenders. Having a massage, it should not be part of it.
1: Prison should be about, also should be about actually a punishment, in my opinion. They should be reduce some of their privileges. But, it's a really, I think it's a great, I know where Mr. Peters and probably Mr. Seymour would stand this with the,
0: well,
1: senior coalition partner.
0: Voodoo BS.
1: With the face and the thumb, Mr. Luxon, I to be honest, one of the reasons I switched from, and I'm not a member of NZ First or anything, but I was a national voter for 30 years. And I'm not going to, I won't, I physically, morally can't do it this time.
0: No.
1: It's simply that's it. But and there's a lot, but it's a great topic. It's good. These things slip under the radar. And only yourself and the other people actually bring it up.
0: Good on you, Sean. Have a good rest of the day, my friend. Leah, all this waste of time. I thought these crims were in prison. Another one that says, I thought they were supposed to be in prison to be punished. Leah, as a Caucasian male with Huia as my middle name and my maternal stepmother was Māori, do I qualify to go on the Māori roll? I think you do, Tracy. If you wish to, your grandmother was Māori. Leah, I'm so peed off. As a highly qualified massage therapist, I can't get ACC funding for my patients because I'm the wrong colour. Now I'm funding criminals for a massage? What the actual... ACC is overrun with radical racists. Man, that's so unfair. I hear you. Yep. Why, if you were doing miri-miri, if you could, you'd be funded. But you're a qualified massage therapist. And what do you think of $175 an hour? What? Anyway. All right, we've got to grab our first break, team. What do you make of it? Give us a buzz. 0800 Debate. Leah Parnipa with you here on the platform.
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3: 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Along comes Nicole McKee and replaces it with a brand new ARMS Act that makes sure that we're all safe, while those who are licensed firearm owners will be treated with the respect that law-abiding citizens deserve, because that's just what they are. The ACT Party's been getting it done to unlock this country's potential week after week, because somebody needs to do the hard stuff.
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0: Is India on your bucket list? 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
3: Leah Parnapper on the platform.
4: Leah, one of my friends went for Māori healing on ACC. She received reflexology and Reiki. Neither are Māori massage. This proves it's about race, not the therapy, doesn't it? Yeah, I would 100% say that's exactly right. If I'd gone to, if I'd gone for Māori healing and then they use reflexology and Reiki on me, you're right. But like in the break, Sarah's actually quite nice. I'll tell you what, she's like an onion. Not that she makes you cry.
5: But she can.
4: As when you, she's like leveled. She can peel away the levels, and you go what? And I find out things new about her, and I go what? And in the break, she goes, she's a qualified masseuse.
6: Yes, and, massage
4: and
6: therapist.
4: I went what? When did you do this?
6: When I finished school and mum and dad were like, what are you going to do? And I said, oh, I was just thinking I could party. And they went, no, I think you've got to do something.
4: Oh, good party.
6: And I didn't want to work.
4: I love your honesty.
6: Because that sounded really dumb. And so I studied and I spoke to a handful of friends and family and I

0: Sorry. Call someone else. So,
1: but were you good at it though?
0: I loved it. Yeah, I loved it. Yeah, I don't have petite hands. So I specialised in sports and rehabilitation. Yeah, and I did a lot of sports.
1: You're a small gal.
0: But you got big hands. I'm 5'9", so I'm not that small.
1: Oh, okay.
0: But I did sports and rehabilitation. So one of my most interesting clients, one of my favourites, was a butcher, an ex-butcher. Where's that place out of Hawke's Bay where they kill all the animals? You know where they go and they basically all the animals go there and they get all the beef and lamb. Abattoir. This one guy was on the line, on the butchering line, I don't know what it was called, and he did this one movement with his forearm and his shoulder. And it basically, he did it for like 10 or 15 years and it absolutely destroyed his elbow and his jaw and his shoulder.
1: Yeah, the same
0: and he couldn't
1: movement,
0: stand. Eh? And the only thing that helped was deep tissue massage. And he came in once a week and I got my elbows in there and gave him a good rub down. And it was bloody workout, I have to say, but that was one of my most favourite clients.
1: Oh, wow.
0: Wasn't into the touchy-feely stuff.
1: Yeah.
0: The healing side of stuff.
1: Do you know,
0: I did a
1: weekend course, a massage course, years and years ago before I even got to Auckland. And I did it with one of the women, my friend, who worked at the radio station I was at. She was actually our receptionist, but she ran the whole place. And she said, I might go and do this. You should come with me because then we can partner up, you know, so you're not massaging. And I really enjoyed it. Really. And I love massages. Like, as I said, I've got them regularly for 20-odd years now.
0: Would you pay $175 for an hour, though?
1: Do you know what I have? But I have in a resort, you know, like Fiji resorts.
0: Oh, yeah.
1: They're stupidly
0: expensive.
1: You're
0: spending thousands of dollars to go
1: there,
0: right?
1: Exactly. So it's like, stuff it, I'll pay it.
0: Well, I suppose we're spending thousands of dollars to keep those people in jail. So maybe
1: I do not want them to have anything that, like I said, the victims would be mortified. When a prisoner hurts themselves, yes, they should have medical treatment. Absolutely. And they do. They've got doctors and nurses there. And if they've broken something and, you know, they get fixed, they will, that you don't want them. I'm not saying that they should not be kept
0: received
1: healthy.
0: Yeah.
1: But this to me is just over the line. It is when you call them, when the corrections was calling them participants. In this, like, not prisoners, but I loved it, I'd have to go and do a refresher course, but I don't like to do, you know, I wouldn't set up to do strangers. I like, you know, I've given my friends back massages and
0: was my side hustle I bought a massage table and put it in the boot of my car. And got some almond oil and threw a bit of lavender in it. And I had friends and family who played sports and worked, you know, in physical jobs. And I charged $150. And I would turn up to their house after dinner and pop my massage table up. And I'd give them a massage after work. And it was good coin.
1: Nice.
0: It was good coin.
1: You know, and it also worked out well when I was, you know, in my single days in my 20s, you know, before, of course, my beloved husband, you know, you'd say, I've done a massage course and the guys would like that.
0: Selling point. It's a great selling point.
1: It was a great selling point.
0: I bet you that got you a second date, didn't it?
1: Jolly, it did, but we can't really get into that. All right, Leah, there's another one here. I pay for regular massages, but so that I can keep working. The massage therapist is fully qualified. I pay the same amount as you do, so I pay $80 for an hour. For $175, says Reese. I'd expect a different ending. Let's just put it that way, all right? Yeah, stop. Oh, Gail, really? I don't know this story, but I mean, okay. Gail says, Leah, did you read in the news this week about an Indian man who raped a woman in a care home? He waited until he was working unsupervised as the care worker. Now he's complaining that a prison sentence would be too harsh because he has limited English and he would be isolated, plus all sorts of other discounts that he's applying for. He's committed a serious crime and he feels

0: because his prison sentence is unfair, says Gail. Oh my gosh, no, I did not know that story. All right, if you guys want to continue on this, give me a text, 5050. Or you can give me a buzz, 0800 debate. Now, we've got a little bit of time, just a little bit of time left of the program. And yesterday, I don't know if you were hopefully with me yesterday, I spoke with David Marshall. He is the national president of Grey Power. Grey Power has just won a two-year battle, for over cognitive testing for older drivers. So it has been where, you know, you get to a certain age, you've got to go in to see a doctor before you can, get your license again. And they were giving them cognitive tests, things like name 10 things in a supermarket, you know, in a trolley. And they were failing. A lot of the Grey Power members were failing because it did not test their driving ability, their actual skills behind the wheel. They were cognitive tests. Anyway, so Grey Power's been, talking to the Ministry of Health, to NZTA, and finally NZTA and the Ministry of Health have come on board. It's taken 2 years, and they've assessed, they've said, no, that isn't fair. If there is an issue, they may have to do a physical driving test. Now, I said to David, I said, so when you get to 75, was it 80, and then you have to, 75, you have to, you know, reset your license, and then at 80, you have to do it again, and then fight every couple of years after that, right? I said, but you don't physically get behind the wheel. He said, well, no, none of you do. You don't, unless there really is an issue that the doctor wants you to go and do it. Now, I said, why am I telling you this again? I said yesterday, I think we should all have to reset our licenses. We could never afford it. It costs far too much money. But all of us, every 10 years, physical as well, get out and drive. We have to drive and we have to sit the test because we've all picked up habits. Laws have changed over the years, you know, and we all think we're bloody great. I'm a great driver. Now, I was mulling this over yesterday, and I don't think a few of you thought it was a great idea, but guess what I've just seen? So the AA has tested licensed Kiwi drivers on 24 questions about road rules and driving behaviour and found an average score of 16.3 correct answers or 68%, revealing a significant gap in driver knowledge. The study of more than 500 drivers also found that years of driving experience did little to improve results. Drivers who held a license for 1 year performed no better or worse than those who had been driving for more than four decades. That's quite embarrassing. Do you not think? That's telling. So a new driver's had a license. Having said that, you could have still driven for years before you got your license. Now, this is why I think we all need to sit our licenses. Now, what do you think are the most common areas of confusion that most of us have? The giveaway rules, because that's kind of changed over the years. Do you know what? I'll go through them because there's one because I actually do have a bit of a sometimes issue with giveaway rules. Indicating at roundabouts. No, I know where to indicate at which exit. Do I use it all the time? Probably not. Driving around bus lanes. What do you mean driving around a bus lane? And sharing the road with cyclists. Well, they shouldn't be on the road anyway. I'm only kidding. I'm so kidding. Given even on giveaway rules, participants scored best. This is where they did score best. Drivers averaged only 80% of the correct answers on the giveaway rules. None of the study's participants achieved a perfect score. No one. And only a handful reached 90%. By comparison, sitting the learner license test requires a pass mark of 90%. So what? Okay, it was only 500, but I said this yesterday. I think we've got a nation of drivers who said this yesterday. I think we've got a nation of drivers who we really don't know the rules, or we've just been kind of, you know, decades have gone on and we're, okay, you may not have had an accident. But this has prompted calls for optional refresher models when drivers renew their licenses. They must have been listening to me yesterday, the old AA, tuning in. I think Leah's onto something. But if you make it optional, what's the bloody point? No one's going to do it. You might be going, Leah, listen, I've been driving for years. I totally know what I'm doing. Well, I just think this is really interesting. We're going to grab our last break. I'll tell you why I think I definitely would have not scored. I might have been 70% maybe. The giveaway rules. I know it sounds like, what, Leah? You know the giveaway rules. There's one I don't know. I'll tell you when I come back.
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10: The Honourable Shane Jones, Deputy Leader of New Zealand First, invites you and your family to his three public meetings this coming weekend in Reefton, Greymouth and Motueka. 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
11: Leah Parnipper on the platform.
0: All right, so I was saying yesterday, and then I've just seen this AA story where, a refresher model, when we as drivers renew our licences, which we should have a refresher module. The AA says that should be optional. I'm saying, no, we should all do it. I love this. Leah, no, bad. Leah, stop. No license checks. Okay. Because the AA tested Kiwi drivers 24 questions about the road rules, and basically we're pretty bad. The average score was 16.3 correct, 68%, which revealed a significant gap in driver knowledge. Now, here are the most common areas of confusion. Giveaway rules, indicating at roundabouts, driving around bus lanes, and sharing the road with cyclists. Now, I know all of that.

0: give way rules. The only one, because I know where you're supposed to indicate in a roundabout. So there's four roads, okay? There's no lights, there's just give way signs. Or maybe there's no give way signs. Yeah, they always will be. So I could drive across, and then of course I've got the road that's going in front of me. So here I am. I want to, if I go across, I know I've got to give way from the, you know, the traffic that's coming in front of my car. But if I was going to go right, okay, I'm going to go right across traffic, but the car opposite me is turning left, so they want to go up the same way I'm going, who gives way? I get a bit confused. I kind of sit there for a while, and then they sit there for a while, and then they finally go, and I let them go. Anyway, that's my one. Tom, g'day, mate.
1: G'day, Leah. Hey, just regarding the Pleasure for Prisoners program.
0: The Pleasure for Prisoners program, that's a good way to name it. Yes.
1: Wow. I don't know what else you could call it, really. I mean, whoever it is that's higher up in corrections that either called for this or gave it the stamp of approval needs to be sacked. And this is, yeah, what an absolute rot. This is theft of taxpayers' money.
0: I think so too. I can't see how, Rongoa Māori healing should be paid from by the taxpayer for prisoners.
1: It is 100%.
0: Next, we'll be in there giving them facials and hairdos, you know, get the barber and what. They probably do. I don't even know. I'm joking. They probably get that as well.
1: Be careful what you
0: get the nails done.
1: Might go and push for that too.
0: Get your nails to feel better. I feel better when I've got a nice fresh set of nails on. I mean, come on.
1: God, all I can do is bite

0: It's happening.
1: Yeah, well, this is, I mean, this is why National is losing support, because all the stuff they said was they were going to get rid of, they bloody haven't.
0: Yeah.
1: And
0: Gonnells.
1: And here it is, rearing its ugly head once again for this. And yeah, that joker who committed that heinous act up in Epsom, kid gloves, name suppression, minimal to no prison sentence by an activist judge, and cultural reports.
0: Well, I'll tell you, Tom, it'll be interested to see what does happen. I mean, this just happened this morning. I mean, you literally may be correct and just named everything that's going to happen next. But, well, let's have faith that maybe it won't go down that path. We shall see. Because it's such a terrifying story, like in broad daylight, of the carnage that this person wreaked on people going about their business. I mean, strangling a dog, just stopping. I mean, of course, he mowed down children to start with on the cyclist, stole the car, hit a woman, strangled, just randomly went up and strangled a dog. This person should not be, it's going to have to be locked away for a long time. This is crazy. Oh, my gosh. It's just scary.
1: Yeah.
0: Scary.
1: Yeah, it's hard to keep faith, when this sort of thing comes up.
0: Pleasure for prisoners. So, Tom, thank you, my friend. Good on you. Have a good day. He was indicating, so maybe he was about to cross somewhere. Leah, so many people sit at 90 kilometres an hour in the fast lane. Yep, that rips my 90. Get out of that. None of us should be sitting in the fast lane. It's there to go around, like someone. We should never really see people sitting in the fast lane, even if you aren't doing 100. Anyway, that one always fires people up. Leah, I think a defensive driving course should be mandatory because it helped me. I learned things like drivers aren't supposed to speed through a roundabout. So many people do this. Yeah, really, do they? Oh, yeah, I suppose you're coming up to it. You look if you've got good visual and you can't see a car coming down, you just kind of keep, take it as a chicane. And Formula One, speed round the roundabout. Yeah, you got a good point there. That's still my favourite, though. Leah, no, bad. Leah, stop. No licence checks. all right, that is us for today. And again, we do cover off a whole lot of topics, which I do enjoy. And thank you so much to you, Sarah, for filling in for the lovely Kelly. We got the lovely Sarah.
2: Thanks, Leah.
0: Yes, and you're off. And Kelly will be back tomorrow. And we hope that you will join us. Look after yourselves. Until then, I'll catch you soon on the platform.
3: News on the platform.
4: In this update, a number of Aucklanders witnessed a violent rampage in Epsom this morning. A 49-year-old man's in custody, accused of assaulting a woman jogging, driving a bystander's car into oncoming vehicles, and teen bike riders from Auckland Grammar School Cycling Club. Three boys are in hospital, one with life-threatening injuries. It's alleged the man next crashed into a stationary car, then got out and killed a dog. District Commander Superintendent Sunny Patel says commuters watched events unfold.
5: These were violent attacks, and if you have been impacted by what you saw today, we ensure appropriate support referrals can be made available to you.
4: The Finance Minister says today's unemployment data confirms the difficulties stemming from global uncertainty. States NZ data shows the rate jumped from 5.3% in the March quarter to 5.6% for June. It's the highest rate in 11 years. Nicola Willis says overseas tensions really impact Kiwi job seekers, and it's reflected in the statistics.
6: Global uncertainty and an oil price shock saw many employers put off intentions to hire new workers or create jobs.
4: Jetstar's slapping fees on carry-on suitcases.

0: be we had news media who were committed to telling you the truth, giving you all sides of the story, telling you what you needed to know so you could make up your own mind, and not taking sides themselves. 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

Good morning. It's Wednesday. It's hump day. It's chilly, but we've got a hot show for you. Boy, lots going on. A new poll out that's has put the cat amongst the pigeons. Chloe Swarbrick gets kicked out of Parliament for saying the speaker's a bit bent. That is a big story. We look at the number of people deciding that they can change their sex, which of course they can't. And Winston Peters, who has been at the centre of much controversy of late, he will join us live by video at 7:30 this morning. All that and tons more. All right, you're on the platform, and look, where do I start this morning? There's so much going on. I did a lot of calling yesterday, and I think I've established what is happening with this supposed free speech issue involving foul-mouthed left-wing blogger Martin Bomber Bradbury. I'm going to have to think about how I approach that because I think it raises a very interesting issue about the Harmful Digital Communications Act, and it's not so much a free speech issue as an issue as to whether or not the HDCA is being misused in most instances, not to protect young people, particularly women, from revenge porn and being belittled online and bullied online. It's being used as a cheap and nasty kind of defamation court for people who are political commentators and influencers arguing against each other. And that, I think, is a real misuse of the Harmful Digital Communication Act. I have to be slightly careful about what I say. 8:30, I think I'll give you the rundown on the Bomber Bradbury case, which there was a hearing yesterday in Auckland and the judges told Mr. Bradbury to go away and have a think and come back for another procedural hearing. I'd add I do have some, having been through a case recently and I'm still trying to establish how much I can say about that, I do have some unique perspective on that. What else is there? A new Roy Morgan poll out. And the Roy Morgan polls, well, the Roy Morgan polls, let's just say, they're interesting often. And look, there's a new Roy Morgan poll out, and I'm just trying to establish, because it was released yesterday afternoon before it was released. And look, it shows maybe, and it's only one poll, and this poll tends to be a bit dodgy sometimes. And here is what it found. It found, and it's just, I just want to remind you, it's just a poll. And it doesn't really mean anything except to people who get excited about such things. I'm not particularly excited about this poll, but I'll tell you what's in it. Labour, big drop. In general terms. National, up to 32%. An increase of 1%.

0: New Zealand First down 2 to 8.5%. That's the lowest level of support for New Zealand First so far this year. And I don't say that New Zealand First support is there. I'm saying that's what this poll suggests. And the poll might be wrong, and it's got a margin error of 1.7 or 1.9%. Opportunity, with all the publicity around them, they've gone up to 8%. And that seems to be, you know, okay, I can understand why that might be. But don't forget the margin of error, they're around the 5% mark in reality, perhaps. And Labor, I just want to check and get the Labor figure for you. Support Labor unchanged at 25.5. The Greens unchanged at 13.5. But to Party Māori, just 2%. It still shows that the current coalition government will get to 49%, not enough to govern. And National is doing better, but couldn't govern that coalition. They might have to go to the Opportunity Party and ask them for some help, but they're not going to. So at the moment, it shows a hung parliament would be my take on this. And I'm not going to get, I've mentioned it now, you can send me your views on it. It's one poll. It's a poll that's often a little bit of an outlier. Interesting. I'm just going to say it is interesting. Also interesting yesterday was the fact that Chloe Schwabrick, the leader of the Greens Party, who's recently had a makeover, and I think the Green Party... Oh, where did the Green Party rank in that? I think they were like about 8%. Greens unchanged at 13.5%. Weird poll. Anyway, Chloe Schwabrick feels she needs headlines. They are feeling threatened clearly by Opportunity Party, who are taking the young vote off them. So Chloe's trying to get in the headlines. And yesterday, quite remarkably in Parliament, she accused the Speaker of Parliament of bias. He was telling everyone to shut up during a particularly, and Parliament's getting increasingly rowdy as, you know, the breakup of the school year approaches. And she stood up and called the Speaker biased. And he said, get out, as he's allowed to do, get out of the House. And she went out and she claimed that in private conversation, the Speaker of the House, Jerry Brownlee, has told him there are different rules. There are different rules for Winston Peters because he's been in Parliament for so long. Boy, to repeat a private conversation with the Speaker, well, there's all sorts of common decency issues there for Chloe Schwabrick. And we have Mr. Peters on. We ask him, I'm going to ask him if he gets a special deal from Jerry because he's been around for so long. I wonder what the response to that will be. I think this is an indication that the Greens, having basically got rid of all the sensible people in the party and got rid of James Shaw, who was actually a very smart guy and cared about environmental issues and the like and was prepared to work with other people and apply his intellect to it. They, of course, have turned into a bunch of rabid hairy arms. All men, you know, all crime is committed by white cis males. Was Marilyn Davidson really hit by a motorcycle? If so, why was she wearing body armour before she was hit by the motorcycle? Just dodgy as hell, really, the Green Party now. And quite rabid. Just screeching, saying boomer. And thinking that makes them a valid political party. You're welcome to come on, by the way, Chloe Schwabrick. But I think it is interesting that they are now, I think in response to Opportunity, they are desperately after the headlines as well. So we will deal with that. I would also add, boy, two double standards. I guess Tamitha Paul got away with calling English a bastard language in the chamber, so Winston Peters can get away with stuff. It seems fair to me. Also, Chris Hipkins. And I'm sure Mr. Peters will tell me this is a great disappointment to New Zealand First and his colleagues in New Zealand First. Chris Hipkins says Labor is going to discuss ruling out Winston Peters. Willie Jackson says it's pretty clear, and that's today, or is it today or tomorrow at the caucus, it's pretty clear where the conversation's going to go. A bit late, guys. Winston's already ruled you out. So that is, maybe Chris needed the attention. Maybe Labor needed the intention. Very interesting. That's kind of a catch-up That's kind of a catch-up on the stuff overnight. And I also really want to recommend you listen after the news at 8 o'clock. Bob McCroskey is going to talk about... and Bob McCroskey, remember, from Family First, an organisation that was denied or had its charitable status withdrawn because it was supposedly political. Yet the Migrant Workers Union that guillotined an effigy, Mr. Peters, over the weekend... They're a registered charity too, wouldn't you know? Bob has also done some really interesting research on just how many people, since we changed the Birth, Death and Marriages Act, how many people and of what age have decided they've gone from being a bloke to a Sheila or a Sheila to a bloke. And I am surprised at the number of young people. Bob will tell you after 8:05 the number of young people who have made that switch. Quite remarkable. And I'm also interested in talking with Bob about what effect the definition of a woman bill, as it's called, would have on that Birth, Death and Marriages Act. I think that's a very interesting and important question. All right, there's my opening stanza. It's 7:15. We'll go to a break.
1: After 43 years, the ARMS Act was like one of those old tyres with a patch on every part. Along comes Nicole McKee and replaces it with a brand new ARMS Act that makes sure that we're all safe, while those who are licensed firearm owners will be treated with the respect that law-abiding citizens deserve, because that's just what they are. The ACT Party's been getting it done to unlock this country's potential week after week, because somebody needs to do the hard stuff.
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0: Trev asked, are we going to do something on Molesworth Station? Yes, we are. Not this morning, I'm sorry, Trev. Terry, if you're having problems,

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That's been working very, very well. And just a note on that, we might have, before we get to the smooth waters and everything is smooth sailing again, we might have some bumps. And I'm going to keep you informed as much as I can about that. But we're not in uncharted waters. We've got a plan. It might be difficult to implement, I'm thinking. But hang in with us and I will keep you briefed. In the meantime, if you're having problems with the live stream, either watch the video stream, if you're a Platform Plus member, because that's uninterrupted, or you can go to Apple Music, search radio station, search for the platform, you'll get it there. And this TuneIn app, a lot of people are saying that's working real good too. If we're going to have bumps, we will find other places where we can push out our live streaming signal to you as we go through this pretty major technological change. Someone says, Leslie's listening on Apple Music. Lovely, thank you. Good on you. Lovely to have you with us, Leslie. Oh, look, I will. 10 minutes. Yeah, 10 minutes about right. I won't over talk. Look, if you're not a beltwayer, if you're not really interested in the toing and froing of political commentary, go and make a cup of tea, because I guess in some ways, and I'm, as I said, ever more worried about this than I'm a horrible beltway insider, coverage, and I'm going to have to be slightly circumspect here, coverage yesterday, and from what has been reported publicly, Martin Bomber Bradbury is before the court, where an unnamed complainant is seeking an apology from him. That's all, not money, just an apology from him under the auspices of the Harmful Digital Communication Act for 4 posts that he made about this person, which the NetSafe, and if you've got a problem with something posted on you, you go to NetSafe. Now, NetSafe don't have any enforcement powers. They try to negotiate resolution of issues between people as to nasty things or material online. And they suggested that Mr. Bradbury take down 4 posts. I'm not sure if he complied with that, but certainly that having been done, the complainant in this case also wanted an apology from Mr. Bradbury, an apology, I presume, that he is not willing to give. So the case is proceeding to the district court. It's a civil case under the Harmful Digital Communications Act. Now, I'm presuming that the court may have ordered the takedown, or Mr. Bradbury complied with the takedown and then screamed that he was being censored and it was a free speech issue. My understanding of the nature of the complaints is that it isn't a free speech issue. It's a being a prick issue for Mr. Bradbury. The things he said were nasty and hurtful. But there is a complication to the case. And in general terms, can I say, the person bringing the complaint against Mr. Bradbury is a person who themselves is involved in online political commentary and is, if you like, a combatant. However, my understanding of the material that Mr. Bradbury was writing about this person was that it was highly personal and specific. But then again, this person themselves had discussed the personal nature of this part of their lives online. So a little muddy, a little muddy. But it raises for me, and having recently been through a Harmful Digital Communications Act case, which resulted in the complainant against me simply withdrawing the case, and I'm not sure how much I can say about that, unfortunately. I do not wish to breach a court order. But it raised some interesting issues. And the problem with the Harmful Digital Communication Act is it was originally introduced to protect people from being trolled by ex-boyfriends and girlfriends or people who didn't like them. And it was for, I would say, it arose actually out of Roastbusters.
and the kind of porn videos of vulnerable young women that were being shared on the internet. And we decided, the Law Commission decided we needed a law to stop this. I think, unfortunately, while its motives were noble, the Harmful Digital Communications Act is now, in many instances, and certainly, can I just say in general, it was the view of the judge in my case that the complainant was using the Harmful Digital Communications Act, and that person was a political commentator, to simply score political points against someone they perceived to be an opponent. And the case was withdrawn because the indication was the judge was not going to let the Harmful Digital Communications Act be used like that. But that was after three hearings. And the amount of court time and administrative time that went into that case, and a whole lot of other cases like this, the Rex Landy case, I think the HDCA needs to be absolutely urgently reviewed. I think the current case involving Mr. Bradbury has some very interesting nuances to it that I cannot go into. If I was going to, proffer advice to Mr. Bradbury, it would be to issue this, and the apology is going to have to be private, I guess, because otherwise the whole idea of keeping the person's identity secret is done. I would say, sorry, Mr. Bradbury. And if the court sees sense, you having taken the stuff down and you having said sorry, everyone can go on their way. You can go back to being a nutty left-wing troll on the interwebs. But it is not a free speech issue. It does raise serious issues about the misuse of the Harmful Digital Communications Act, not by vulnerable people who have been victimised or abused, but by active political operatives who seek to damage their opposing influences online. And I think that has been an unintended consequence of a poorly written law. And because taking someone to court for defamation or anything is incredibly expensive and lengthy, much easier for a troll who feels like they've been trolled to troll back via the Harmful Digital Communications Act. Could also add, in the case that I was involved in, I don't think I breached any suppressions orders with this, NetSafe and the police declined to have anything to do with the complaint lodged by the person who came for me under the HDCA. Sean, Bradbury and this complainant are trolling each other. Well, I wouldn't say that exactly. I certainly, from my understanding of what Mr. Bradbury said, trolling aside, they're very nasty personal comments. But it is at someone who is not afraid of publicity. And if you like, swims in the same cesspool. And I'll just say from my point of view, of course I'm a media person. I've got, bugger all, I've got 28,000 X followers, and thousands of Facebook followers, and of course the platform's got hundreds of thousands of people. You know, it gets a couple of million hits a month. I'm in the swim, I'm in the game, and I accept, as a public figure who occasionally speaks forthrightly on issues of politics and social issues, that I, by doing that and by having the privilege to do that through my reputation and my years as a journalist, I appreciate that I am going to get a level of abuse and hate directed at me that most normal people wouldn't handle. But I accept that as the price for playing in this space and for standing up for you. I'll take those hits. And I'm not going to go running off to the HDCA every time those morons at, for instance, you know, Big Hairy News or Bomber or anyone else has a crack at me. That's what we do, and it's what I do. So I think if you're going to play in that space, you accept that you don't use a piece of law that was designed for people who truly were victims. And if you don't like the heat, you get out of the kitchen. I will take action, and I have taken action against people. This means I've got to put up with people saying they want me to die. They wish my kid died of cancer.
You know, they curse my life, me forever. Hope I die in a fiery pit.

0: the one thing I will take action when someone actually threatens physical violence against me, displays firearms, I've complained to the police recently, or I feel that they have gone past a level, you know, most of these people are just sorry nutcases. But if someone threatens me or threatens to physically harm me or says they're going to find me and beat me, I'll go to the police. Other than that, well, it's a bumpy old world, isn't it? And most of us are lucky to kind of be on the sidelines. And if you get dragged into it, I think you should have a recourse. But if you're already playing the game, suck it up, Snowflake, is kind of my advice to people. Sean Bradbury should be locked up as he's a danger to himself and others, increasingly unhinged and dangerous. Well, he should say sorry and he should stop, in a personal way, talking smack against his political opponents. It is 7:30 after the break. Winston Peters. All right, you're on the platform. Could I just add two to that conversation I had about the Bomber Bradbury case? I also think there is some downside for the complainant, if it's who I think it is, in their identity being known at the end of this. And I would say if you can't say something out loud under your own name, maybe don't say it. But I think there is some blowback. They could expect some blowback. I can see why Bomber Bradbury is trying to talk it up as a free speech issue. He's not being genuine, though. Okay, let's deal with that. Let's move on. Boy, he's always been good at getting a headline. But it seems all stories, all outrage in this country currently leads to Winston Raymond Peters, the leader of the New Zealand First Party, whom I saw on the stump, as it were, for the first time in a long time at a meeting in Masterton on Sunday afternoon, where he spoke for an hour uninterrupted, announcing in the process Ron Mark as the new New Zealand First candidate for Wairarapa. And he joins us live by video link from his office now. Mr. Peters, a very good morning to you.
1: Good morning.
0: I just want to go back to Sunday. I haven't seen you in action as a reporter for a while. Geez, you've still got it, haven't you?
1: Well, the fact is that, you know, politics is not being old-fashioned when you go and talk to people. And they're out there in their hundreds and they're keen and eager to hear you. And, you know, it's just what the game should be about. And instead, others have sort of used, they've got all sorts of things like tight audiences, the RSA or the, you know, the Rotary Club or the Chamber of Commerce, but they're not going out to see the public in the real world. And frankly, we're going to keep on doing it.
0: Yeah. Mr. Peters, there's one thing that hasn't changed. I can remember the launch of New Zealand First going to Tauranga. I thought I was going to get mugged by people with Zimmer frames. And and always when you're giving a speech and the audience might be laggy, but you throw in an attack on the mainstream media and they're back in. And I watched the journalists as you did that on Sunday rolling their eyes thinking, here he goes again. But I understand this week you have actually thrown a journalist out of your office. What happened?
1: Well, this journalist came in under the guise of asking me a question with respect to the what I call a criminal behaviour by the migrant group.
0: Yeah.
1: When they had that posting that they did with the guillotine, and then try to switch it to, but there were people with a noose down there at the protest against the COVID restrictions out in front of Parliament, and you said nothing about that. And now I had no idea that there were people there with nooses. I wasn't there when I went down there that day to visit those people who were protesting. There were no nooses at all, and I thought, this is disgusting. They'd come in on one guise and try and justify the behaviour of these people who have broken the law, and that's the reality of it.
0: So, how did you kick them out? Did you physically kick them out, or did you just say, get out of here?
1: I said, get out of here.
0: All right, and he did.
1: This interview is over. Get out of here.
0: Wow. You know, all right.
1: I said to him, the first time I saw you, you turned up at a massive meeting there was in Howick. It was packed out, and I'd given a speech for an hour. When it's all over, you started your little tack on what you came for, and you're the kind of, you know, shibboleth piece of, you know, waste of time that should not be in journalism. Well, he did it over and over again.
0: He was a stuffed journalist.
1: And also, he wasn't the person that was meant to come to see me in the first place. I'm waiting in my room for people to come and interview me, and somebody else was there, ended up becoming, and then he turns up.
0: Yeah.
1: I should have known from the word go that this is going to go that way.
0: All right. Are you going to keep talking to that news organisation?
1: Not with him, no.
0: Oh, not with him.
1: Not okay. Him. He's finished. I know it's my time.
0: All right.
1: I'm not wasting my time. Look, there's been journalists, for example, who've had an attack on me. There's one that's working for the RNZ at the moment. He wrote 29 articles attacking me with respect to the Serious Fraud Office claim. The Serious Fraud Office faced 3 cases against me, and I won them all, even to the Court of Appeal, and won that one as well. $4.2 million later, they were proven to have lied about me and him. Mm. He's back in his job.
0: All right.
1: How can that possibly be?
0: All right. Let's move on to other things. And there are so many stories that you're part of at the moment. Mr. Peters, do you believe that you get preferential treatment from the Speaker of the House because you're a long-serving parliamentarian?
1: No, I don't. That's unbelievable. See, what she's really saying is she doesn't understand standing orders. She doesn't understand Speaker's rulings. She doesn't understand the position of the place. And when she gets bested by the Speaker, she can't take it. Now, what happened yesterday was that the Labour Party leader said that I had been sacked by Helen Clark. I knew that was a lie, and I shouted out, that's a lie, you got to apologise. Because it's just, and it's in the debate of day how it is wrong and false. So I said it. And, of course, she said, well, I call somebody a liar, and you censored me. And the answer is, Chloe, you call somebody a liar, and you couldn't prove it. I call somebody a liar, and I can prove it. And I'm not going to say, can't say much more, but I've got an action I'm taking today before 2 o'clock to make sure that this matter doesn't rest there. He's not going to get away with making those
0: so
1: comments.
0: You are seeking a motion. You are asking who to withdraw and apologise. Hipkins.
1: I'm asking Hipkins to apologise for saying that I was sacked by Helen Clark. That's just a lie.
0: Okay, so a correction. You're asking for a correction. You'll do that before question time today, before the House. First order
1: well,
0: of business.
1: Well, I'm going to go further than that. I'm going to file a document.
0: Okay. All right. Thank you for that.
1: Now, she doesn't understand the rules, you see. So she thinks she can make a statement which is on a matter of judgment. She was talking about a thing called climate, and she called it demonstrably a liar.
0: Yeah.
1: She called it a demonstrable lie. And, of course, that's a matter of opinions. Of course you can't get over on that.
0: Yeah.
1: But that's the kind of thing that the Greens are. They don't do their homework.
0: Well, she stood in the House and she said the Speaker was biased. That's a pretty out there thing for a parliamentarian to do, isn't it?
1: Well, she said you got double standards. That's what she said.
0: Yeah.
1: Bang. Just like no Speaker can tolerate that.
0: And she's also said outside the House that he has told her privately that there's a different set of rules for you because you're such an old tusker.
1: Well, she didn't quite put it that way, but she may as well have. The reality of it is there are no special rules for Windsor Peters at all. But I've been around long enough to know the rules far better than most. That's all I'm saying.
0: All right, let's move on. Once again, another story involving you. Chris Hipkins today saying that the Labour caucus is going to consider whether it would do a deal with New Zealand First after the election. I'm sorry, I shouldn't laugh. People have written this as a serious news story in some media today. Could I ask you for your response to that and whether or not you care?
1: Well, Sean, it's disgusting. 4 years on since I ruled them out, they've got these people keep on running headlines. It's page 2 in the Dom today.
0: Yeah.
1: Up there, Labour Party having serious discussions about ruling me out. And Willie Jackson throwing his piece in. And Willie's going to regret that because I'm going to say to Willie, you just declared war, sunshine. I'm going to start on you. I want the public to know how you've misspent public money. You're not getting away with that, Willie. You're not going to get away with that at all.
0: All right. Do you care whether or not they want to coalesce with you after the election?
1: No, I've made it very clear that I'm not. I mean, how can you get a headline out of something that has been decided 4 years ago?
0: Yeah. All right. Okay, we'll move on from that one to another issue involving you, where you're involved in a headline. Much was made Monday's press conference about Chris Luxon having a word to you, and the media, without realising that it would collapse the coalition government, seemed to think that he could somehow fire you. Firstly, can you give us any insight into the conversation you had with Chris Luxon?

0: gaslighting and going on. They don't understand the game. They don't understand the responsibility. It's a heavy responsibility. In fact, the moment this election over, there's a huge sort of weight on your shoulders, because you know people are saying, whatever the outcome, could you please form a government so we can get on with our lives?
1: Mm.
0: That's the responsibility you have. And few in politics seem to understand it. Mm. I do. Mm. I've been around a while.
2: Mr. Peters, it would seem to me, from my observation, that you and Mr. Luxon have an understanding what it takes to make a coalition work, and occasionally you probably say things he doesn't like, and he's prepared to live with that because that's the nature of a coalition government.
0: Well, you see, the media didn't seem to understand this, but he made a comment about a guy called Stuart Nash as being a candidate for New Zealand First, that he would not be this, this and that. And I thought, why on earth did you say that, Mr. Luxon? That's how this started. The guy wasn't even in Parliament.
1: All right.
0: And also, in the end, when it comes to the end of the, when it comes to negotiations, you walk into the room with negotiation strategies like that, and you're going to fail.
1: Yeah.
0: That's my advice to people like that.
2: Yeah. I just want to finish off dealing with that issue, and there's one more I want to get to. Honestly, Mr. Peters, if you had your time again and you got that interjection, would you give the same response about going back to your own country? Would you maybe handle it a little different?
0: Let me tell you what the story was, and it's totally missed by the media. I'm talking about the cover-up about the COVID inquiry, the shutdown of the facts and the proper research as to what happened, and the fact that 100,000 12 to 17-year-olds got the second vaccine when Hipkins and Asa Beryl were told not to do that.
1: Yeah.
0: And when they were challenged in Parliament by me, they lied about it, and I caught them out within 24 hours. So I'm saying this is a disgusting outfit in terms of shutting down the inquiry. We're going to have a proper inquiry to ensure that people who are wrongly treated medically get a fair go in the future. Whereupon he starts screaming out, are you vaccinated?
2: So
0: you know, this person
2: yeah.
0: being well,
2: so you,
0: being
2: yeah, Parliament. Mr. Peters, and no, I, get Parliament. Context, no, I get the context.
0: No, stop. Yeah. No, I get the context. He's not. He's only been in Parliament for 5 minutes. He's only been there for 5 minutes. He shouts that up to me. And the second thing is, he's got a record of speaking four times longer than any other member of Parliament. Just unbelievable that somebody with that sort of limited understanding can get away with that in Parliament. So I reacted. And I just made it very clear. I'm not going to back down from people like that.
2: Okay. Okay, and thank you for the context.
0: No, I don't think you get it.
2: No,
0: I don't think you understand that thousands and thousands of people are going to have limited, truncated, and awful yep. lives because of what's happened to them.
1: Yep.
0: And the system's not responsible.
2: Mm. Okay, I get all that, Mr. Peters, but I'm still
0: going to... You're more worried about somebody being insulted.
2: No, I'm not. I'm not. I'm just going to say to you, and I want to give you the opportunity, and I admit most of the outrage has been self-manufactured by your political opponents and by the mainstream media. That's why this is a story. But I do want to give you the opportunity that if there were New Zealanders of Chinese descent, New Zealand citizens who were Chinese, who felt hurt by that, though that was quite clearly not your intent, would you like to say to them, please don't take it personally, I didn't mean it that way?
0: Well, it was never meant that way, and in the first place, I mean, that's obvious. I was talking about thousands of people having their health affected by getting this treatment they should never have got.
1: Yeah. Yeah.
0: And, you know, there'll come a time as it rolls on year after year and people will find themselves in hospital with all these conditions, then they're going to start looking back, and what's the answer? Well, the rest of Parliament just shut the whole thing down.
1: Okay.
0: That's rotten.
2: Okay, but
0: that's what they should be.
2: Yeah.
0: No, that's what they should be outraged on.
1: Yeah.
0: The outrage should be on that. Isn't it amazing that the mainstream media, because
2: Mr. Peters, would you like to apologise to any New Zealanders of Asian ethnicity if they felt hurt by what you said?
0: Look, I did not say anything about people of Asian ethnicity in that sense. God, I'm the guy that said we came from China.
1: Yeah.
0: My background and DNA is from China. When I said it, they all laughed at me. Remember that?
2: Yeah, okay. Well, I'm just giving you the opportunity, and you clearly don't want to do that. Final issue. One story that if you'd said it would have been front page and, you know, the Prime Minister would have had you to discipline on it. Tamitha Paul's amazing outbreak, which has had very, very little media coverage apart from social media, and I talked about it yesterday, calling English a bastard language. a story that has made headlines on GB News.

0: in Britain. And, you know, if there was bias at the Speaker, he didn't raise objection to that. What do you make of what Tamitha Paul said?
1: Well, first of all, it was a statement from somebody who's a total ignoramus. This English language came from a small village in Germany. She had all this Greek, Norse, all thrown into the damn thing. Well, over the years, there has been a lot of adaptation of language into the English language in the same way as it has happened to Spanish. And, of course, Latin was a similar, has a similar origin. But she made this statement, which is ridiculous and extreme, and doesn't even acknowledge the fact that the Maori language is actually from the English alphabet. This is just the paradox of this. And she got everything wrong, and she got the Welsh language wrong as well. It was an appalling speech for her to say that a language that had less than 1,000 words originally, Maori, is superior to English. That's what she's actually saying. It's just ridiculous. And I just come back from the ASEAN meeting, where all these countries from around the world are there, all speaking in English. I mean, she's just horrified when she said that. But then again, she's for defunding the police.
0: Yeah, yeah. Are you prepared, though, to let that stand, let that ride, that she can get away with that? You're not concerned that the Speaker didn't step in?
1: Well, to be fair to the Speaker, I think they probably might have been preoccupied when she let fly. And, of course, she was addressing the side of the house when no one was there, talking about all these snowflakes, and there was nobody there in terms of, instead of the camera spinning to see who she's talking to, which was no one, that's how it happened. But I was quite horrified when I heard her say that. Yeah. I mean, it looked like somebody was on, I don't know, well, off the head.
0: Yeah.
1: And she made that.
0: Look, finally, poll out, Roy Morgan out yesterday, and Roy Morgan poll, any poll, is only worth, you know, what a poll's worth. It suggests a hung parliament with opportunity holding the balance of power, Mr. Peters. What do you make of it? What would you say to people who read that poll and go, oh, my God?
1: Roy Morgan's based in Australia. They do it out of Australia. They're totally unoriginal in this context, and their polls are chaff. That's what I make of that.
0: All right. It's going to be a close-run thing, though, isn't it?
1: No. Wait the next 3 months.
0: Yep.
1: You see the deck clear in the next 3 months. This is a campaign for the true believers.
0: I thank you very much indeed for your time, Mr. Peters. We'll talk again soon.
1: Thank you.
0: That is the leader of the New Zealand First Party and Foreign Affairs Minister, Winston Peters, covering all the stories that he's got himself wrapped up in lately. I'm sorry it went so long. We've got to go to a break.
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9: FFS, Sean, stop trying to force Winston to roll his comments back. Winston doesn't flip-flop. He isn't a coward. Sean, if they're offended, so bloody what? Peter shouldn't have to apologise. Get stuffed, Sean. I'm not saying you should. I was giving him the opportunity to, and he didn't take it, and you can make what you want of that. That's not saying I thought he should. I was giving him the opportunity. Most other journalists probably have forgotten to do that, I would say. Lots of text on that. We did cover an awful lot of ground, though. Oh, gosh, it's that time of the morning. Dave the Bogan, how are you?
10: Yeah, how you going, Sean? Winnie's right. Media running interference for Labor Party to avoid answering questions about who ignored the advice given regards the COVID jab for young people. That's what this is about. Winnie's onto it.
9: It became about him telling a Chinese person, a person of Chinese origin, to go home.
10: Yeah, well, I mean, that worked perfectly for them. The Labor Party's and the media are brilliant at that, at shifting the focus from the fact that Napkins and Cinderella will not front and answer the questions about who actually did that. That's disgusting what they did. Yeah. That's what this is about. Other thing is, how well does Heather Duplessy-Allen know Bomber Bradbury these days, Sean?
9: Why?
10: It's a bit, don't know. But I'm just saying.
9: Apparently, well, I don't know why you're saying that, Dave. I can't think of any reason you would say that.
10: It's a theory. It's just a theory.
9: Well, it's a dumb theory, okay? All right, yeah. Sorry, mate. No, you're very wide of the mark. You're not even in the ballpark, okay?
10: Okay.
9: Cheers, mate. Sean, the Opportunity Party terrifies me. And property tax and universal income, what does it mean for the everyday Kiwi homeowner working on wages? I know they won't come on the platform, but could you get an analyst on who does know what it would look like? Cheers, Phil. Yeah, we are going to be looking at tax. I actually talked to Troy Bowker, who talked about Labor's CGT. He's looking at some other tax policies. I think we'll get him back on to give us some analysis there. Sean, you used every technique to get him to apologise. It took 5 minutes. He was never going to do that. Read the room. I was reading the room and I was doing my job and we got an answer. And there you go. Why on earth did you push to apologise? The little green commie prick interrupted him. Yeah, but I'm saying if he inadvertently upset other Asian people, I'm not sure that he did. I think he upset journalists and his political opponents. But I gave him the chance and he didn't take it. So there we go. Sean, Ms. Tamitha Paul creates a very good argument for raising the voting age and including numeracy requirements. I wonder if the Opportunity Party... Oh, I know, I'll talk about that a little bit later on. It's 8 o'clock. We do have to go to the news.
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1: I'm not going to read your email out, mate. You're just stupid. Now, I can't help you. I know Sean entertains himself with you, but you're a moron. And so I'm never going to read anything out from you, never take you on the show, anything like that. I know I'm meant to be inhibiting free speech, but the reason I won't read out your email, apart from being stupid, no, primarily because it's stupid, is that I don't suffer fools gladly, okay? I just need you to know that. I can't suffer fools gladly. It's just something in me, you know, and you're a fool. And I know you're meant to be tolerant of them, and I know you're meant to be kind and sensitive and smile and say, oh, that's nice, dear. But I just can't do that, so I can't do that to you. It's just a moron.
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1: In this update, police don't know what motivated a man's violent rampage in Auckland's Epsom this morning. The 49-year-old's accused of assaulting a jogger, stealing a car and driving it into cyclists from Auckland Grammar School, injuring three, one critically who's having surgery today. Police say the man then hit a parked car, got out and killed a dog being walked nearby. He faces 14 charges, including causing grievous bodily harm, dangerous driving, unlawfully taking a vehicle and willfully ill-treating an animal, with a court appearance likely tomorrow. District Commander Superintendent Sunny Patel says the jogger has head injuries and she's been assessed in hospital.
2: Whether the offender knew the jogger or not, again, that will be formed part of the investigation once we get more details from the jogger. But at the moment, it would appear that it was a random attack.
1: The war in Iran is expected to weigh on New Zealand's job market for some time yet. Our unemployment rate rose from 5.3% last quarter to 5.6% to June, the highest level in 11 years. ASB senior economist Mark Smith says the US-Iran conflict continues to create uncertainty, discouraging employers from taking on more people. He says once things are resolved, employment could pick back up, but that might not happen until next year. The Public Service Commission's leading a rapid review of the Ministry of Justice after a suspended employee spent 5 years on full pay waiting for a criminal trial. Justice Minister Paul Goldsmith says all chief executives will get firm guidance on managing employment cases involving criminal proceedings. Here's political reporter Troy Matic.
3: Former Lotto presenter Russell Harrison was up on charges of money laundering for the Comanchero gang, arrested in a global FBI sting. Goldsmith says Justice Secretary Andrew Kibblewhite has apologised.

0: on the platform.
1: All right. Gosh, another story. We kind of, the hook for this next story began with that guillotining of Winston Peters, an effigy of Winston Peters by a group called the Migrant Workers Union in Auckland over the weekend. No condemnation of that really from many people. That wasn't outrageous. No one had to apologise for that, though I do understand that the Migrant Workers Union has scrubbed all its social media to apologise for that, though I do understand that the Migrant Workers Union has scrubbed all its social media presence and kind of done a runner. I think a complaint was laid with the police by Mr. Peters or New Zealand First or someone. Now, interesting though, and the reason I wanted to talk to my next guest, Bob McCroskey from Family First. Morning, Bob.
2: Good morning, how are you? I'm just checking out the social media. Have they disappeared?
1: Well, apparently they've scrubbed. They're still there, are they? Okay, but the interesting thing, Bob, was that they're a charity. And they're a charity that therefore is tax-free and gets all sorts of breaks and special treatment, like the Helen Clark Foundation. But you're not allowed to be a charity at Family First because you're a bit political. And I do not know what's more political than a mock execution of the Minister of Foreign Affairs.
2: I can guarantee that if a charity on our side of the fence or a church group or a, you know, conservative group had done a similar mock type of trial, there would be a furor. I mean, you know, do you remember Labor coming out and going ballistic about Paul Henry playing shoot, shag, marry, stupid game?
1: Yeah.
2: And he says, oh, shoot Chris Hipkins. And Aisha Verrill said, oh, well, that's a death threat.
1: That's the point. Chris Hipkins hasn't been outraged by this act of violence, has he?
2: Oh, no.
1: But the media haven't asked him if he's outraged either, have they?
2: Well, maybe you need to go to the next press briefing because you're the only ones actually asking.
1: Well, he doesn't hold press briefings, and I'm not going to run around like a headless chook after Chris Hipkins, to be honest.
2: Oh, but it would be entertaining.
1: He's welcome on the show. There's an open invite. He's welcome on the show anytime he wants to come on. But look, we contacted you about that and you came back with some really, really interesting research you've done, which I think is a more interesting story. Now, take us back. Your group opposed it. This was the changes to the Births, Deaths and Marriages Registration Act, right?
2: Yep.
1: When were these changes made?
2: So these changes were made in... good question. It was in the last term, so it was before
1: 2022?
2: Would have been around there.
1: And this allows you to go back, grab your official birth certificate, your marriage certificate, even your death certificate. Mind you, it'd be hard for you to do that on your own death certificate, and change yourself from being a bloke to a Sheila or a Sheila to a bloke. Change your gender, your sex. Right.
2: Yeah, your birth certificate, you can do it, and you can change it as many times as you want. You can even revert back to your biological sex if you want.
1: Do they only give you two choices, though? It's only two choices?
2: No, well, that's the interesting thing. If you look at the data, you actually find that you can go to indeterminate. You can go to X. And so when I went and asked for the Official Information Act request information, so you have male to female, female to male, so it's still binary, which, you know, is very biphobic apparently.
1: Yeah.
2: But then you've got male to non-binary, female to non-binary, and then there's non-binary, which they can't tell me whether it's a dude wanting to be non-binary or a female being non-binary. They just can't categorise those because they say they'd have to go through each individual one and somehow try and figure out what they originally were.
1: So let's just go back. We're a bit ahead of us. You've gone back and you've asked how many people have changed or altered. We can't say changed because that's a binary thing. It implies binary. How many people have altered their gender on official documents since this happened, Bob?
2: Since June 2023. So it's been just over 3 years.
1: And
2: so
1: what's the total?
2: 3 years. Well, the total is over 2,000. 2,099 have changed their gender markers is what they refer it to. I mean, you can't change your sex. That's a myth. So all you're doing is you're changing the labelling on your birth certificate. But what it means is that on average, one dude per day since the law was changed.
1: Hang on, head of yourself again, Bob. How many people have gone from being a Sheila to a bloke and how many people have gone from a bloke to being a Sheila?
2: Okay, so let me just deal with the 18 plus.
1: Okay, this is adults.

0: So 0 to 15 can change, and 37 boys change to female and 42 girls change to boys. This is for under 15-year-olds.
1: Hang on.
0: 15, yeah. Yeah. So this is 0 to 15. So this would be parents.
1: I wasn't even aware that this applied to people that young.
0: Yep, so 0 to 15, you can do it with parental consent. For 16 to 17-year-olds, you either have parental consent or guardian consent. And if you can't get parental consent, then you can go off and you can find the local activist. So you could go and find Chanel and get him to endorse that, yes, you are the opposite sex.
1: Okay, let's just run on to over these younger numbers then. So in total, how many people under 15 since June 2023?
0: 86.
1: Well, okay. Yeah. Okay.
0: And seven of those are female to non-binary.
1: Jesus.
0: 0 to 15-year-olds. So this is parents saying, I want my child to be, have non-binary on their birth certificate.
1: Okay, let's go to the next age group, 16 to 18. How many in that time have done this?
0: About 172. 172, of which 30 didn't have parental or guardian consent. So that means they would have just gone off and found the local representative from Inside Out to vouch for them.
1: And what was the proportion then, male to female, female to male, whatever, to non-binary?
0: Yeah, interesting. So for 16 to 17-year-olds and 0 to 15s, for the young people, it was more common for female to male. So it was more girls wanting to become boys.
1: Yeah.
0: That was more common. When you get to 18 plus, it flips.
1: Okay. Okay, let's go. So I'd say on this, roughly 10% of the people who have accessed this new law to change their gender or become non-gender specific or sex specific, about 10% of people are under 18 who are using this law, right?
0: Yeah. 8%. Yeah.
1: 8 to 10%. All right. Yeah. Okay, let's go to the figures over 18, people who actually, well, actually, it's funny. If you're an Opportunity Party member, you don't think your brain has developed enough until you're 25 to be criminally liable. I wonder if they would support not being able to do stuff like this until you're 25 because your brain's not fully developed.
0: Oh no, you can't do that.
1: Oh.
0: No.
1: Okay. All right, let's look at the Greens. Yeah. Okay, male to female.
0: Okay.
1: How many males to female?
0: Male to female for over 18s is 984. So this is one dude per day since the law change.
1: Yeah.
0: And female to male is 592. So you've basically got roughly 1,000 dudes, just under 600 females.
1: Yeah.
0: In just 3 years. But there is 257 that the...
1: You know why that is? That's because women's toilets are nicer than men's toilets.
0: Oh, exactly. They smell nicer and the seat's dry. But look, the non-binary, there's 257 that they can't tell me whether it's a dude, a biological dude or a biological female. Because
1: they don't know. They don't know, Bob. Why should you?
0: Well, yeah, it's... what did they say? I was just trying to see what the wording was. The department is unable to provide a breakdown by original gender for the request of non-binary individuals aged 18 and over. It would require a manual assessment of each individual record. In other words, what they're saying is they would somehow have to go back and figure out, okay, what were they born as, male or female? But that, that's a little bit too biologically honest. So they just... But that's a lot. That's 257. Right. That could be another 257 dudes who just want to be non-binary. Just, it's trendy.
1: Okay. Here's the problem, and it got me thinking, and really good research. Thank you. I mean, bizarre for anyone who lives in the real world, but there it is.
0: Well, just to put it in context, the reason I was interested in this is that I saw in New South Wales they have only had theirs in place for a year. And they've, on average, had 3 men a day changing to become a woman. They titled it in the newspaper article, Wham Bam, Thank You Ma'am. That's how easy it is. It costs them $73 and they can change from being a dude to a woman.
1: Wham Bam, I'm a man. So I'm a woman.
0: Yeah.
1: Yeah.
0: Yeah, Man, I Feel Like a Woman, and Shania Twain. And of course, you know, this goes into the whole issue of safety around sports, around, you know, changing places. This is the reason that Jenny Marcroft has got her bill being considered at the moment.
1: That's my question to you. So the What Is a Woman Bill, as it's colloquially known, that New Zealand First have introduced, would it impact this bill, this legislation? Would you still be able to do it if we've decided that there are men and women and it's a scientific determination? Yeah. Would it remove the right of these people to their personal sovereignty to be able to make terrific life choices like this in future?
0: Well, the simple answer is no. And that's why in our submission we've actually said that as part of the package of this bill that's been considered before the Select Committee, that they need to go back to the Births, Deaths Act, Marriages Act, and repeal the section that says that you can, the sex on your birth certificate is not based on historical biological fact, that's based on identity. They need to repeal that. That's going to be a bit of a repeal, because the whole of Parliament, 121 or how many we had in the last term, all voted for this delusion on birth certificates. But we've also asked that the Human Rights Commission, the Human Rights Act, needs to be clarified that discrimination on the basis of sex, the definition of sex is a biological definition, and it's not what the Human Rights Commission and all the activists have done is implied that, oh, sex means gender identity as well. It doesn't, never was intended to do that. That's just judicial activism. And so that needs to be fixed as well. So in answer to your question, no, the Jenny Marcroft's bill won't fix this birth certificates issue. It needs to. And so that's part of our recommendation in the Select Committee. And I think a number of other groups have raised this issue as well.
1: It, to me, it might raise some serious issues for medical practitioners if they simply cannot know in treating someone whether someone's a man or... I mean, it'd be pretty obvious... Once, you know, I don't know, once they look under the hood, but, or maybe not. But surely that might cause some problems in appropriate care for people.
0: Well, I think, you know, we've heard of examples of men who identify as women wanting to turn up and be called up for cervical cancer screening. I guess it's just part of the distortion of biological reality. We've seen it already with the Midwifery Association around chest feeding and people getting pregnant rather than women getting pregnant. Look, I think we've all seen evidence of this, and people are just wanting to get back to just being able to tell biological truth without being called a transphobe. We've got to get past those games and get back to reality.
1: Also, Bob, are these figures higher or lower than you expected? And do you have dates on them so you can see whether this is increasing or decreasing?
0: So they've just given me the aggregate figures for the 3 years, but I also asked for passport changes as well.
1: Yeah.
0: And when you look at that data, there you can see an increasing trend without doubt. So, I don't think that's surprising, because we have seen this trend to want to be identifying as non-binary or, you know, thinking that you can change to the opposite sex. So that's probably no surprise. But, yeah, definitely an increasing trend. I probably should go back and get the, you know, year-by-year breakdown, but I was just interested, look, 3 years on, how many people have accessed it? And like you say, it's very concerning that, one, parents are doing it, but also kids are doing it without parental permission, and just the number of young people as well changing it. But of course, remember, when they come back to the biological truth, they can change their birth certificate back to historical record.
1: Yeah. Bob, look, a final thing, and came back to where we started, this group, the Migrant Workers Group, and their political stunt. Have you ever considered reconstituting Family First and applying for charitable status? Because it would seem to me it is now such a clear crock that you were denied it. When groups like that have it. Have you decided, have you ever thought about giving it another crack?
0: We thought about it. I mean, the irony is that we could just call ourselves a church, and we could actually come under the religious aspect of the definition of charities. Look, I think it's more on principle. To be honest, We haven't suffered as a result of being deregistered because we don't have to fill in all the charitable paperwork that's required each year, and it hasn't affected our donation base. In fact, we've increased. I mean, the same with the platform. You're not a charity, and your donation base is very good. But what I did find fascinating with the Migrant Workers Association, so I just did have a look, because apparently it's okay to do political violence and still be a charity, but it's not okay to believe that marriage is one man, one woman like we did. So we get deregistered. These groups don't. But I just had a look at their return. And what's fascinating is that they haven't done their financials for the last 3 years. They're outstanding. And the most recent one is 2023, when they only had 2,500 income. The year before that, they'd had grants of around 50,000, 60,000.
1: Who's
0: supposed to be... that's the problem with the charities register. They don't delve into where groups are getting their funding from. But this is supposed to be a group that educates migrant workers about their rights and responsibilities in the workplace, help migrant workers being exploited in small to medium workplaces. According to their return, they only do about 2 hours voluntary every week. And all they're doing is they seem to be just making mannequins of Winston Peters and building guillotines.
1: They were also wearing the tea towels. They were in the Palestine tea towels.
0: Maybe I'll
1: try and get hold of them and find out more about the mysterious migrant workers group. Bob,
0: I noticed that on their Facebook page, Sean, that they're trying to argue that the guillotine is all around language. They say ministers could get the chop. Chief executives could get the chop. Newspapers predict that heads will roll. So that's their justification for a guillotine and pretending to, take the head off of a politician.
1: I've got to say, Bob, personally, I'm not that outraged. That is kind of political theatre, but I didn't go banging on about, shoot, shag, kill either, shoot, shag, marry either. Yeah. That's just silliness. Yeah. It's really the hypocrisy of Chris Hipkins that is brought into sharp relief by this. But, Bob, it's
0: all lying like a flatfish.
1: And it was really good, actually. That research is fascinating. Really fascinating. I thank you very much indeed, as always, for your time this morning. That is Bob McCroskey. He is from Family First, not a charity. But, geez, that's interesting. And do you know anyone who's done that? Changed their birth certificate? Anybody? Anybody out there? If you've done it yourself, ring in and tell me why. We could have Dave the Divina ringing in. It is 23 minutes past 8. We'll take a break.
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9: After 43 years, the Arms Act was like one of those old tyres with a patch on every part. 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The ACT Party's been getting it done to unlock this country's potential week after week, because somebody needs to do the hard stuff.
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1: Wasn't that fascinating, those figures from... how can any parent, honestly, 42 parents have decided to let their kids under 15 change their gender? How abusive, how narcissistic of the parents can that possibly be? Really disappointing. And, you know... 30 without parental consent between the age of 16 and 17 because they've been captured by the transgender industry headed by the rainbow organisations and Inside Out in our schools. Just absolutely a national disgrace and something which people will be suffering from and feeling the consequences of for years to come. And look, don't call them Damien. I'll read Damien's text. Could you please brace yourself? It is not used language that I would use or in polite circles. Dear Sean Jeepers, I had no idea there were so many puffy perverts in New Zealand. We should put trannies on one of the offshore islands to be insane till the cows come back home, but out of sight of decent, respectable folk. No, Damien, we shouldn't. You mustn't treat people like that. And I know several people who you might call transvestites, and they're fine as people, and they're, I don't bloody bother anyone, and they've got a right to live their life the way they want. But there is an industry about this. It is disproportionate to the number of people who generally have gender dysphoria, and it has become an ideological industrial production line for certain groups who are charities. And they recruit people and they care not. They care not for the consequences to the young people who are captured by this. The parents who allow it happen to young kids are generally, in my experience, and I've met a few, not particularly mentally well. There you go. But don't, you know, there is space for all of us in this world. So let's hate the industry. Let's hate the ideology. Let's not hate individuals. Sean, Waiheke High School is ground zero for this gender criminality. Oh, is it? Is it? If you've got some stats that support that, I'd be very interested. Sean, so kids under 15 can't drink, drive or gamble or vote, but they can undergo essentially sex changes. That's disgusting. Those parents are failures and the kids are the biggest victims at the end of the day. Very sad. Sean, I changed my sex by standing before a judge on court, offering proof to the court. I don't need to do it again. Yes, and Rachel, thank you for entering the debate. You're one of those people I was talking about who deserves every respect and deserves to be happy. Yes, changes to the BDMRR Act made in 22 need to be rescinded. That's an interesting perspective from you, Rachel. Thank you. Thank you for it. Sadly, Sean, we can't legislate against stupidity and only some stupid actions, says Dixie. Can a charity like Inside Out... Yeah, once again, that's a charity. Amazing, isn't it? And the evil that it's doing around the country. Can a charity like Inside Out be sued by a transitioned person in the future? Tony, it's happening already to similar groups in the United States. People are suing their parents in the States and in Britain, and it is coming. And the government's going to get sued, and the charities are going to get sued, and the medical practitioners are going to get sued, and the parents are going to get sued because they all drank the bloody Kool-Aid and they let common sense go out the window. Sean, Fleur Fitzsimons would be a high-profile parent, transgendering. Yeah, she's got, I think she's got three kids. And what do you know, Fleur Fitzsimons, head of the PSA, Labour Party politician. Oh, she's so lucky. Two of her little darlings, one of them at the age of two or three, suddenly were transsexual. Kids can't be transsexual. Their parents can be woke. You know, changing, deciding you're transsexual when you're two or three, it's not your decision. It's your woke parents' decision. And it's, in my opinion, criminal. Sean, I don't want trans people near my grandkids. Oh, well, you know, I'm not going to be that intolerant. Sean, saw a very worked up Minister Ducey on the news a while ago. He was very upset about children getting sex changes. Oh, correction. He was very upset about his local golf course closing. Priorities, says Alec. That is quite a smart little text there, Alec. Wham, bam, I am a man, job or no job, you can't tell me that I'm not the world, according to George Michael, who knew. Okay, it's a great song. Is there any way of knowing who has reverted back from all of those numbers? No, some of them might be double entries, mightn't they? Oh, I was a bloke, then I was a shell, then might be just one person doing it thousands of times. Though I somehow doubt it. I somehow doubt that. Where are these kids born in the wrong body or born in the wrong family, born with the wrong parents, Hugh? Sean, thank you, Bob. Your work is fantastic and greatly appreciated. It's not often that one can get quantitative data on the amount of mental illness in New Zealand. That's Tony from Tasman. Sean, is there any way of knowing who has reverted back? No, and that's a good point you're all making. Bob, it could be one person who gets into having a, you know, changing their sex over and over again. Yes, how many have changed back? Someone laughed at Bob's thing about the seats being dry in women's toilets. Rachel says, the ability to change sex there was there in 1995. That in 2022, the law was changed to make it easier simply by statutory declaration. Thank you for the clarification, Rachel. The glitches are happening. If you are having problems with glitches in the live feed, please listen to us on the video feed, the live video feed, which is available through the apps and on the website. If that's not working, could you please download an app called TuneIn, which carries radio stations and searches for the platform. We have had no problems with TuneIn in the last couple of weeks that we've been using it. You can also go to Apple Music, and on Apple Music, you go to the radio station section and you search for the platform. Sean, not on topic, but I hope the X-Links work as it's Boy George's song for October. I don't know what that's about. Sean, at least Tamitha Paul will be pleased her beloved prisoners have been getting taxpayer-funded massages and culture cuddles. I'll come to that story later. And someone said about your weather, do not worry, Bella. You are awesome, very cool radio voice, always professional and good at what you do. A very rare stumble. I dock your wages when it happens. It tends to encourage a better performer. I'm joking. I am joking. TuneIn fine, works fine, says Neil. Sean, arguably there's going to be more sex change victims looking for compensation in the next few years than under 17 COVID-19 vaccine victims. Sean, does TuneIn require payment? No, Brenda. TuneIn is free. And we always said that we would have the live audio of the platform when we were live free to people. That's why TuneIn is free. I do have to tell you, there has been we've made a change to our YouTube subscription. Now, if you're a Platform Plus, you get everything, right? But some people specifically have chosen to opt for about 300 of you, 350 of you, for a YouTube subscription that allowed you to view the podcasts in full and comment on those podcasts on YouTube. We had a separate YouTube channel which allowed you to view streaming live video content on YouTube. What we have done, and I'm going to tell you exactly what we've done because it's the only way I can really communicate. YouTube don't give me a way of talking to you about this. Where is it? 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That is for people who follow us via a YouTube subscription. There are about 300 of you. This is going to take effect from all upcoming monthly renewals and new member subscriptions. We're getting rid of the $50 one. We're getting rid of the $8.95 one. We're putting them together in a $36 a month subscription on YouTube. And as I said, we know there are about 365 of you using that. We just thought it was confusing and it wasn't really helping us. And if you think that's too much, just play, was it $34 a month? And you can just become a Platform Plus member and you get it all anyway. Just an idea. Andrew, thank you for calling in, mate. How are you?
10: It's cold down here the last couple of days.
1: Yeah.
10: I was just listening to what you were talking about, the whole female-male thing.
1: Yeah.
10: Bear with me. I 100% agree with you in the fact that I don't think we need to blame individuals. I think we need to blame the... I can't remember what you call it.
1: The ideology.
10: Or whatever.
1: The silly idea.
10: The ideology.
1: Yeah.
10: I have a back injury, but I do 3 days a week just volunteer work down here in Christchurch. And the amount of people that come in that are under that ideology, it's so difficult sometimes because I have to keep my mouth shut. But I've been told off for saying comments, like not rude comments, but just, you know, I don't feel like...
1: Who's told you off,
10: like,
1: Andrew?
10: The people I work for and stuff. It's not too bad. I get along with them all right. It's just you get the oddball in, and
1: it's
10: I'm a bit mouthy, but no, it's
1: you don't strike me as mouthy, Andrew.
10: I just say how I feel, pretty much.
1: Yeah,
10: you know. Mm. But no, I just want to bring up and just say I 100% agree with you. I don't think it's individuals. I think it's I can't remember what you said.
1: It's an ideology. Yeah. It's a group of people who, yeah. Yeah.
10: Yeah, it's what's in the water.
1: Yeah.
10: Anyway, have a good morning, sir. Always good to listen. Keep up the good work.
1: Thank you, mate. Cheers. Now, people are telling me that TuneIn does have a $14.99 per month thing, but you get a free... I will check and try TuneIn One World. I'll check that and I'll get back to you, Brenda. As I said, and as I've indicated to you, we're going through a major transition. It may not be as smooth as I want it to be. I'm going to keep you fully briefed. And the idea is that after this transition, we can spend more time improving the way that we get to you guys and the way you can consume us. Sean, there are only three genders, men, women, and mental. Oh, that's cool. Cheers, Paul. Bella is a ray of sunshine, says Neil. Sean, get your people to send an email to paid-up subscribers detailing the options to fix the issues with the app, as the options to fix appear many rather than going, okay, Dennis. Thank you, Dennis. Thanks for your marketing advice. Good on you. Have we got another break we've got to do or not? We do. You should do it now, maybe.
9: 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There's lots more to come from the innovations we're making to make sure every day counts for children being at school. The ACT Party's been getting it done to unlock this country's potential week after week because somebody needs to do the hard stuff.
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8: Do I clip the ticket on the 50 cents per text charge? No. They haven't made a cent out of the text charges, and we're going to look at that eventually too. That is not what we're going to... We're going to change the way we stream the live show to you. We're going to simplify the apps, and we are building a whole new... Everything will work from inside, a new thing on Substack. Is the plan of what we're going to do. All the functionality, you'll go to the app to listen live, you push a button, it takes you through to the Substack that has all the bells and whistles, donate, join up, everything, all in one place, which will be good. I did realise I made a terrible mistake. I said we're in the process of a transition, and that doesn't mean that I'm going to change the platform's birth certificate, okay? Not that sort of transition. Very silly of me. Someone's got... Okay, that's very interesting. Can you go down to that quite a long text, about 1, 2, 3, 4, 5, 6 down? Grab that number and we might do that after 9. Okay. Oh, no, we can't after 9 because we've got... We might do... Well, no, we'll do that later on. We'll do that later on, but grab all the details off that text if you could. All right, you've asked about some details. People have said, oh, tune in costs you... and everything, and as I said, what we're trying to do is we're trying to keep everything rolling while we make the change, and one of the guys helping me with that, who is going to join me on here now, is, I don't know, he's just one of my tech guys, is Adrian Drew. And Adrian, you've been doing bloody great work of late, mate, and I know you're deep in the project, but you've also come up with these alternate listening measures, right?
9: That's right.
8: All right, yes. So give us the rundown on TuneIn, because people are saying I only get 7 days free.
9: Really?
8: Yeah, that's it. 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What can you just describe, because there are loads of TuneIn apps. There's TuneIn Radio. Okay,
9: well,
8: yeah.
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8: Ah, okay. All right.
9: Yeah. And for those Android users, you can literally, for Android for Windows, because I actually run both.
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9: Yep. So I just open up my web browser and type in TuneIn.com, and I've just done that now, and then on the main screen it says search for stations, podcasts, audiobooks, or events. And I type in the platform NZ,
8: yep.
9: And we come up with It'll come up first, right there, and it says stations, the platform. I click
8: Brilliant.
9: On that.
8: Adrian, can we?
9: Bob, your uncle,
8: yeah. And there's zero charge there, but so that's not through their app, that's through their website.
9: Yep, that's through their website.
8: Brilliant,
9: just through
8: Adrian.
9: The website.
8: Yeah.
9: So you can do that on your phone, you don't need the app or anything like that. Just open up a browser either on your phone or on your desktop.
8: And we should have thought of that, but I'm driving you so hard, I can't expect miracles. We might, to be honest, we might. If we could write all that down, we'll send out an email to everyone that's a subscriber so that that just clarifies it, because I've got to admit, I've been working so hard, and you really have, mate, I know. Just some people...
9: We've got that little promo going as well, which I think seems to go to tunein.com.
8: Yeah, I must make sure that's programmed in every bloody hour. Can we play it now? Just give it a little burst now. Adrian, sorry to disturb you, mate. I know you've got tons of work to do. Thank you for your time, buddy.
9: That's right. I've just uploaded the YouTube new promo as well, and that'll play in the next hour. So
8: lots
9: of things happening here.
8: Yeah,
9: I'll get back to it.
8: Good on you. Adrian Drew, one of the team, the very small team, who are making these changes happen at the platform. Okay, Dave says the TuneIn app is free, but for a subscription you can get it ad-free, says Dave. I understand. They've kicked on premium or the ad-free version. Thank you very much indeed, Julie. That's teed it up. Sean, well, that will make a difference to if I subscribe, then I spend quite a bit per month texting into the abyss, and that'll do at this stage. If your Substack does text for you for free, I'll probably join. Well, I'll tell you what, why don't you ring in? 0800. There's no charge for that number, mate. 0800-332-283, Pat. Come out from behind your sweaty keyboard or your little phone and talk to me for real, Pat. Sean, I've been using TuneIn ever since you said about it. No issues at all. The only thing is you may get an ad when you first start playing, but it's very stable, says Callan. Yeah, and my idea is that the new platform app is going to be as stable as that, if not better. Bella, could we have a listen to that promo?
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8: And if you want the app, someone says TuneIn is for free is a black background with a blue-green writing. Thank you. Okay, we're sort of... Look, this is kind of real time. We're not a corporate. We don't make it up as we go along, but we get immediate feedback from you guys, which is just fantastic. Sean, I'm a subscriber. I prefer the listen live, have an Android, but swap to watch live, but cannot text when watch live as it switches off the stream. Boy, Scott. Boy. Okay, I hear you. Sean, TuneIn is free and works well, but it runs ads, so it uses more data than the platform app. Okay. Kia ora, chaps. I've heard a lot of talk about a man and his movement who plans to unite the country under a new constitution of New Zealand. Oh, God. Okay. He can ring in late. Sean, you've been circumspect about possible causes of the transmission issues. I, for one, will be interested in learning the back issue once it's all been sorted out. Shades of Colin Scrimmage's foes come back to life, says John. I don't know. It's that interesting. I do like the idea that I've misused the word transition there. I could do with some calls. It's 10 minutes away from...

0: 9. We have the boys. Who's in? It's Luke and Dieter from Harness Financial are with us after the news at 9. Gosh, it's a popular spot, the old Harness Financial spot. And look, I guess we've talked about house prices, unemployment. The mainstream media are doing the best to whip up absolute fear about the economy. Oh, we've got Tom. We'll take Tom. There's another issue I wanted to talk about, which we might get into tomorrow. And we'll try and get one of the people involved on. Hang on. He's there. He's there. Good on him. G'day, Tom.
1: G'day, Sean. That was quick. Hey, just regarding this whole trans-ideology thing and how it's still being taxpayer-funded, I find it absolutely morally disgusting that we are still paying for the existence of Rainbow Youth Inside Out and Rainbow Tick and all those who are promoting these trans ideologies and children getting sexually, I don't know,
0: mutilated.
1: Transitioned.
0: Or, I think mutilated is the word you're looking for, Tom.
1: 100%, yeah. I get a bit worked up about these things, and poor Leah, I mean, I've get a bit potty mouth sometimes, and she seems to be for it a bit, and understandable too, bless her. But these are things that the government needs to sort out. How they're still charities, but Family First isn't a charity. You know, the government could have sorted that out quick smart as soon as they got into power.
0: Yeah.
1: And they haven't. And they're still allowed to continue doing what they're doing, doing the damage that they're doing to little kids. This is appalling. And you know, when these organisations get sued, who's going to pay? The taxpayer's going to bloody have to pay.
0: Yeah.
1: And that is bloody wrong. The individuals promoting that crap should be the ones that are in the firing line, basically.
0: Yeah.
1: And if anyone's going to get sued, it's those individuals.
0: Well, I tell you what you do, Tom. You ask anyone you're going to vote for what they'll do about this before the next election. You've got more power in the next 90 days than you have at any time in the 3-year cycle. So that's what you got to do. You've got to ask anyone you're thinking about voting for, will they do something about this?
1: Yeah, well, I think you could too, because you've got more reach than what I'd ever have and more power too. So I think it'd be a good thing for you to put to anyone who comes on the platform. Are you going to defund these gender bender organisations that prey on children and teenagers?
0: Yep.
1: That's a serious thing that needs to be sorted. And just as a side note, something slightly more cheerful is that we've got snow up here in places I haven't seen for a while.
0: Where now? You're up in the bay in Hastings, Tom, aren't you?
1: Yep.
0: And where is the snow?
1: So, top of Tomato Peak, Mount Erin, and Kaharanaki have all had a nice little blanket of snow laid on them this morning.
0: Wow.
1: Yeah, that hasn't happened for quite a number of years.
0: Well, I can remember, 15 years ago, was it, there was a real dump in Wellington. Dump. Yesterday, I looked out into Manor Street and there were flickers of snow and it was quite exciting. None of it settled, but boy, it was chilly last night. And I went to the gym for a sauna last night and, it was just the best place in the world to be. Once I could feel my feet again, Tom. Good on you, mate. Lovely hearing from you. Cheers. Dina, you want me to give you a refund or for the cutout on the live feed. Yeah, but we provide the live feed for free, Dina, so everything else you're paying for is not the live feed. Probably not the answer you wanted. Sexually mutilated and mentally mutilated, says Nick. Young kids, I couldn't agree more. I could not agree more. Now, look, you wanted another indication, you know. The Prime Minister called it out. He says a vote for opportunity is a vote for Labour, is a vote for the left. Opportunity say, we come on, Chris Luxon, we're still hot for you. We could do a deal. We have this Roy Morgan poll that suggests a hung parliament with top in the middle. And also it's interesting because we have Chris Hipkin saying, oh, Roy, we're all New Zealand first out. So that does put top as the kingmaker on that poll, which is kind of bullshit, let's be honest. But I'll tell you what, if you want an indication that top really are a bit lefty, Ian Taylor came out yesterday and said he was thinking about voting for them. Now, I'm going to say something nice about Ian Taylor. Ian Taylor is nowhere as lippy as Helen Clark. We did an analysis yesterday of during the daytime, five of the bulletins we had provided to us had Helen Clark talking about something. Can I just say to all the mainstream journalists who cannot, you know, cultivate any new sources, Helen Clark is not the Prime Minister anymore. She doesn't represent any group that democratically elects or appoints her. She runs a charity called the Helen Clark Foundation, which involves in left-wing speculation and elitist globalist papers. It's partly funded by you through the generosity of taxpayer-funded universities. But my God, there's not a, literally not a day goes past where sycophantic, biased journalists don't look towards, you know, the latest proclamations of, you know, St. Helen, St. Helen Clark of Mount Albert. And I don't know, I for one, and just, I'm kind of over it. And it's almost beyond a joke now. But as I said, Sir Ian Taylor, he who doesn't like the Bendigo mine, Sir Ian said he's thinking about voting opportunity. Oh, which means, oh, how do I get Labor back in without saying I was always a Labor guy? Could you put down Ian Taylor? Let's try and get Ian on tomorrow. I'd be interested in his take on this. And the great thing about Ian Taylor that I like having him on the program, at least he's not frigging Helen Clark, is he? Because I'm thoroughly over Helen Clark. Josh has got to fix that table out there. We've just got our guest for Enhanced Financial, and there's a table that Josh stood on, and he still hasn't fixed it. I'm going to get on to him about that today. Sean, can I change the bulletin? No, not at the moment. I can't. I am thinking about dropping it altogether. But you know what the news bulletin is good for? It's good for the comfort stop. Otherwise, I'm stuck in here literally. It's good for the comfort stop. Otherwise, I'm stuck in here literally for 3 hours, and often I will sit in this chair for 3 hours nonstop. And I just need, you know, 3 or 4 minutes just to have a break is quite important when you're doing live broadcasting. And it gives the producers a break too. Maybe I could just fill it with ads or me saying pre-recorded stuff about how great I am. That would work, wouldn't it? Sean, start calling John Key for his opinion on all things. They'll love that balance. I hate to think how many people who change gender will have serious mental health issues, says Joan. Ian Taylor might be as lippy as Clark, but he, and it's Clark without an E. Everyone puts an E on Helen Clark. It's just Clark with no E. But he's equally as much a gobshite and irritating. Okay. Global warming, climate change, snow in places that hasn't been for years. Go figure. Where are all the climate change experts now? They are salivating over the wildfires in Washington State and Spain. That's where all the climate change nutters are. Sean, Helen Clark is a bad smell. She just keeps hanging around. Sean, can you not change the bulletin? It's so left. No news is even better than listening to Auntie Helen all the time. She was all over it yesterday. I mean, she could give an opinion on the grade of toilet paper she uses and it'll be on the front page of every stuffed newspaper in the country. Sean. No, no, Pete, I'm sorry, when you tune into that. Pete, are you a subscriber? Let me know. Alan Clark. No, it's not Alan Clark, it's Helen Clark. I'm quite sure. All right, the boys from Financial, we got Luke and Dieter in. After the news at 9, don't forget, if you want to ask them a question, you can text it to me or you can ring in while they are here, but I'm not going to be telling you what to do with your money after they've left. I've got no bloody idea.
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0: News on the platform.
1: In this update, despite mixed labour market data, an economist says today's unemployment figures paint a clear picture. It reached an 11-year high of 5.6% in the June quarter, up from 5.4%. The employment rate is also rising at the same time. Westpac senior economist Michael Gordon says he always looks to unemployment figures as other stats can have more mistakes.
2: It is less prone to those kind of errors, not entirely immune, but generally that is your better gauge if you're getting something that looks a bit unusual with the employment and participation numbers.
1: A number of Aucklanders witnessed a violent rampage in Epsom this morning. A 49-year-old man is in custody, accused of assaulting a woman jogging, driving a bystander's car into oncoming vehicles, and teen bike riders from Auckland Grammar School Cycling Club. Three boys are in hospital, one required surgery for life-threatening injuries. It's alleged the man next crashed into a stationary car, then got out and killed a dog. District Commander of Superintendent Sunny Patel says commuters watched events unfold.
3: These were attacks, and if you have been affected by what you saw today, we ensure appropriate support referrals can be made available to you.
1: A national predecessor of Chris Luxon is unconcerned about his non-emergency use of Defence Force aircraft. Luxon's justifying taking dozens of military domestic flights this term, including twice between Auckland and Waikato. He says he only uses them when necessary. Former Prime Minister Sir John Key says the aircraft are there to be used, and doing so can make practical sense at virtually no cost.
4: The pilot has already been paid for by the Air Force. The plane is being depreciated whether he uses it or not. In fact, actually, if you don't fly them, then the parts just get ripped out unused.
1: And a piece of space junk the size of a bus is set to smash into the moon at about 6:35 tonight. The 4,000-kilo rocket fragment has been floating aimlessly in orbit for 18 months. That's news.
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5: You can't take it with you when you're gone, so how do you make the most of it while you are here? It's time for Your Money Matters with Sam and Dieter from Harness Financial.

0: So I think the first thing we just want to say up front is it's not always a bad option. There are situations where property makes sense, but I think you need to step back and go, what is it actually doing for you? So when it comes to an investment property, if it's your retirement vehicle, well, we need to zoom back and start analysing some of the pros and cons of that as a strategy. But also remember that it's one asset class amongst many different asset classes. It's not different to the risk of investing or anything else. There's always risk, but you need to be educated and aware of what the consequences and downsides are. So what we thought about going was really looking at some of the headwinds of what they're facing currently in place, but also potentially down the line. So yeah, it's been a interesting time in property.
1: Totally, and especially from a political perspective, it's obviously been a bit of a political football in terms of interest deductibility and capital gains and all those sorts of things. And, you know, what happens again in the future on those things, obviously.
2: But other things really are happening that make, that are a downside for rental properties. And I got my first water bill in Wellington, and rates all over the country to a greater or lesser extent are going up, and that's bang, right on you. On your second property or your rental property, right?
0: Yep. Correct. So over the last 3 years, on average across the country, rates have gone up by 34.4%. And that's over an inflation adjustment, or inflation over that time, of 13.7.
2: So you put that together and you come up with like 50%.
0: No, well, so that'll be included in that 34%.
2: Oh, okay. All right.
0: But it's just, it's three times or two and a half times more than inflation has been.
2: Okay.
0: So, and you add that on top of the rest of the cost of living pressures, It's really starting to hurt.
2: Okay. So that's a negative. What about some positives? Deductibility is a positive?
1: Yeah, I mean, that's come back into the fold. So, again, I know various political parties, if they get in, they might swing that back around. But, yeah, interest deductibility has become back in the positive in favour for investors the last few years as well. Obviously, mortgage rates have trimmed down a little bit, which has given a little bit of relief. But, you know, these are short-term adjustments, at least so far.
2: All right. Look, as we, you know, we've got an election less than 90 days away, and tax and money and the economy are on the agenda for policies, even though we seem to be often more interested in other less important things.
0: Yeah.
2: We had Troy Bowker from Kaniwi Capital and talking about CGT and what that might mean, and he took as his benchmark, he said, well, if there's a change of government, Labor actually have the most moderate CGT of all the people on that side of the equation, including the Opportunity Party. So we use that as the benchmark as what impact that could have. And he said, man, that is, it really could. So what is the broad thing when we look at the political spectrum?
0: So I think just going back to that capital gains tax, it's not something that bites straight away, because what happens is they'll set a date at which it's effective, and then the clock starts. So the valuation, if they do come into power, it starts at 27, and then your capital gain is accrued over time and taxed when you dispose. But I think inevitably we have 60% of wealth in New Zealand sitting in property. So that's the actual fundamental issue rather than just a political one. But we do know that the crowd towards the left or centre view anything of a capitalistic nature as evil and needs to be tackled. The ramification of that is if you tackle the owners, then it actually hurts the tenants. So it's the old law of unintended consequences. But yeah, I think it's inevitable eventually. There will be a switch. And capital gains is in South Africa. It's been around a long time. And here, it's just a matter of time. It's in Australia. So we're kind of a last holdout, I think.
2: Yeah. All right. Look, guys, I think you've already identified and simply, there are a whole lot of things going on that can affect the property market. It's one of the most popular forms of investment for most New Zealanders, right, isn't it? Having a rental, having a second house, you know, that's just something that we do. We're almost hardwired for it, probably even if it's not logical or not. What is the way and how, with your clients and with the people you help, I suppose it's your job to take all the much. Well, it's a house, it's good to have it, and my dad had a rental and everything. How do you assess? What's the real, I mean, you know, steely-eyed way to make an assessment on whether or not your rental property or your Airbnb is a good investment?
1: Well, it's like any investment that we look at is, what is the return?

0: and it's achieving, what's it expected to do in the future? Because past is not always the indicator of what's going to happen.
1: Mm-hmm.
0: We look at all the costs involved, and we look at what sort of income is going to be drawn from that. So I think what's happened with property is a lot of people look at that headline return. Oh, well, you know, 10 years ago or 20 years ago, my house was worth X and now it's worth Y. But what is actually the costs that were involved to actually create that as well? And I think one of the key benefits of property for investors has been leverage, using the Manx money to get that extra gain. But when as people's life transitions as well, and they start thinking more retirement,
1: yeah,
0: then is that leverage effect, or and is the property still the best vehicle for them to then start drawing down income and things like that?
1: Yeah, this is really, so what have we got to put into it when you really, you know, cold hard light of day, I'm going to sit down and do my numbers on my rental or my second home. So obviously you've got to assess how much it costs. Let's look at outgoings. Rates,
0: yep.
1: Which now include water in some places.
0: Mm-hmm.
1: Insuring,
0: mm-hmm.
1: And we'll get into that a bit more detail later. The interest you're paying on whatever finance you got on the property, the maintenance of the property, and here's an interesting one, the management of the property, and that includes your free labour.
0: Yeah.
1: That's the job. I know someone's got a few properties, she Airbnbs them. She works all bloody weekend in between things, cleaning them and everything. I mean, that's like a full-time job. Is that, you know,
0: it's
1: really worth it? Yeah.
0: It's really common.
2: Yeah.
1: Yeah. Okay. And look, also, the amount of time a building's occupied, this friend of mine says, well, I get better occupancy at a higher rate through Airbnb rather than having long-term tenants. But when you're crunching the numbers, you can't say someone's going to be there 52 weeks of the year because it just isn't realistic, right?
2: Yeah, and I think the other one that's also in there is your tax.
1: Of course. Yeah.
2: So
1: we just talked about
2: their gain is taxed from the first dollar after expenses, etc. So I think you have to look at it and go, right, if you strip it all down and you remove all those things, what are is your actual net yield? And when I've analysed properties and we have the software, we actually go through this property by property and we put all those costs and all those things in, and on average, I've seen around a 2% annual yield. So
1: so that's your ROI is?
2: That's your actual money in the bank after everything is cost, everything is spent. And that 2% is a return.
1: Even I know that isn't very good.
2: Yeah. And again, if the purpose of that vehicle is to provide an income stream, you have to strip out the capital gain component and actually analyze it outside of capital gain, because you can't draw down the capital gain.
1: Yeah.
2: So what are you actually living off at the end of the day? And are there better, more diversified, lower risk options?
1: It'd be better to put your money in a you know, average bank deposit, wouldn't you?
2: Well, that would also not be a good option, but potentially lower risk. But there are better options outside of that as well.
1: Okay.
2: So just to give you a comparison, on a well-diversified fund, we normally work on an average sustainable drawdown of 4% of capital a year.
1: Yeah.
2: Net of tax.
1: Yeah. Kim's asked, Sean, if rental property is a freehold, is it a good form of passive income in retirement?
2: Again, you need to remember it's an income stream you're looking to achieve. So if you strip out all the insurance rates, etc., what is the actual yield of that property after tax? If that yield every year is that 2 to 3% or under 3%, it's not an income stream that is that great. You can do better.
1: Mm. Are people emotionally connected to having property? Is it a problem with New Zealanders in particular?
2: I think so. I mean, I'm working with amazing people. A lot of them we've met through the platform. And, you know, the property they're here, they actually want for one of their kids. Or, you know, there's this whole idea that used to be their home. And now it's a rental property and there's memories. So, yeah.
1: Okay. It's hard to put a price on feelings. Look, guys, you mentioned insurance. Are there also challenges on insurance costs? Are they also rising in a new risk?
0: Yeah, I mean, insurance is very similar to rates in terms of the increases of the last few years. I know my own personal insurances have gone up quite significantly in terms of house and things like that. And that's, I mean, Wellington's an interesting example, but we're not the only area in the country like this. But we have risks in terms of flooding and earthquakes, and, you know, other areas of the country have risks of volcanoes and earthquakes and other things as well.
1: Yeah, yeah. We've also got politicians saying, And I'll be honest, I've talked to, you know, younger people in my family, in my family circle. They say, well, I can't afford a house. The government's got to do something to get house prices down. So we could have disinflation in the housing market, which once again presents a risk to anyone who's relying on it, and that, you know, in the way we've talked about.
2: But I think there's two ways. There's a really bad way they can do that, which is putting money into the system,
1: yeah,
2: which always does the opposite of what they think it will. The other way you can really bring that price down is increasing supply. So one of the things that'll change and be a factor is the change to the RMS, the Resource Management Act.
1: Yeah.
2: So if that removes some of the burden and the red tape, property becomes easier to develop. So therefore, supply increases.
1: Yeah.
2: And if there's more supply?
1: Yeah. Price comes down, but also your rent comes down and there's...
2: Yep.
1: Yeah, okay. Look, there's no way you can sit here today, I presume, either of you, and say, here are some hard and fast rules. People have got to assess their own properties on its unique qualities or otherwise, or disadvantages. And also, as you always say, Dieter, you got to figure out where it fits in your overall life financial plan, don't you?
2: Correct. So it's that old inversion of, instead of product driving the plan needs to make sure the product delivers. So stop thinking about products, be it property investments. Start thinking about my goals are what.
1: Mm.
2: Therefore, my plan has to be what, and therefore the products have a purpose.
1: Mm. And as much as we've talked about things like the upcoming election, specifics about water rates and rates going up and everything, I know you always tell me, gosh, I'm getting quite good at this now, you always tell me that the plan is, it's long-term planning, and you make decisions that ride out the little blips and ups and downs because you're working towards a longer-term goal. And investment should be long term.
2: Mm.
1: If people want to get hold of you, if they want to talk, if they've got a rental and they want to see, geez, I'd be fairly comfortable about it, but time to have another look at it. How do they get hold of you?
2: Well, they can come to the website at harnessfinancial.co.nz. They give me a call on 021 0268 7955 or give Luke a call.
0: 027 390 6628.
1: Great stuff. If I was thinking of buying an investment property right now,
2: I think buy another Land Rover or a Jag.
1: Is it that bad? Is it that bad?
2: No, but they're more fun.
1: Sean, are your guests taking questions on tab subjects other than real estate? If so, can a person still buy level term life insurance in New Zealand?
0: Yes, you can buy a level term life insurance in New Zealand. I think it can be potentially oversold generally.
1: Yeah. Yeah.
0: But yes, you can buy it where it makes sense.
1: Damien, get hold of Luke if you want to talk more about that particularly. Yeah, okay. And those are all the questions we've got. That's it. You've had your chance, folks. That was a fascinating session. Things are bad. If you're recommending I buy another Range Rover, I spent just spent $600 getting an electrical fault fixed. Luke Dieter, Luke and Dieter, lovely talking to you. We will see you again in a fortnight. Terrific session.
0: Thank you so much.
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5: The Honourable Shane Jones, Deputy Leader of New Zealand First, invites you and your family to his three public meetings this coming weekend in Reefton, Greymouth and Motueka. 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
11: 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Along comes Nicole McKee and replaces it with a brand new ARMS Act that makes sure that we're all safe, while those who are licensed firearm owners will be treated with the respect that law-abiding citizens deserve, because that's just what they are. The ACT Party's been getting it done to unlock this country's potential week after week, because somebody needs to do the hard stuff.
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13: Plunkett Unchained on the platform.
1: Yes, you are on the platform. Don't forget, when you ring into the platform, if you don't want to go on here, you've got to ring hello at theplatform.kiwi if you've got a question. And you ring in, you give what your name is, you might want to say what you want to talk about it, and bang, we're done. Gavin, good morning.
14: Good morning, mate. How are you?
1: Good. How can I help?
14: Let me see. It's a fairly interesting topic in my life, okay?
1: Gavin, is it a topic we've been talking about this morning?
14: No, I actually tried to reach out to you the last few days, but yeah.
1: Well, Gavin, could you just tell us what it's about, mate?
14: The Justice Department, how there is justice but no justice. Mine stems from, like, example, I'm under home detention, I've been in jail.
1: And yeah, Gavin, hang on, is this an active case? Are you currently in the justice system?
14: Well, the thing is, at the end of the day, I'm being denied justice. Do you understand?
1: My question was, Gavin, are you actively involved in a case at the moment or serving a sentence?
14: Well, not serving sentence, and actively, if I had right to justice, that would be true, but I'm being denied justice.
1: Okay. Gavin, have you got a lawyer?
14: It's not about a lawyer. The court's run.
1: No, Gavin, it wasn't. Don't ask my question. I asked you a question. Have you got a lawyer?
14: I can't get a lawyer for what I want. Do you understand?
1: Lawyers okay, why do you want a lawyer? What is your beef?
14: Well, the thing is, at the end of the day, human rights are for everybody.
1: No, stop it, Gavin. Stop it. I want you to tell me what your circumstance is. I don't want some broad overarching comment. I want you to cut to the chase, buddy.
14: Well, basically, that's the mean, you know, like, let me see, I'm being detained on an order that was implemented by the courts without, as you know, everybody has the right
1: no,
14: to...
1: No, Gavin, you can't, no, and just come back, buddy, come back to me. Look in my eyes. What have you been convicted of? What was the charge?
14: Contravening a court order.
1: What was the court order for, Gavin?
14: Protection order that was
1: from a former partner.
14: Yeah, without a hearing though.
1: Okay, Gavin, that happens all the time. Look, mate, I can't get into this on here. It's too dangerous. You want to put me in contact with a lawyer, or you want to write me a detailed? And I don't want you blithering all over the place. I'm not saying that you might not have a legitimate beef here, but it's very dangerous territory for me to get into this without knowing more about it, Gavin, and it would be really good if you had a lawyer.
14: I understand. It's a main concern.
1: Yeah.
14: Most media are controlled by the state.
1: What was that, Gavin?
14: Well, I see most media as instruments of the state, the Crown.
1: Well, you might, but I'm not. But I'm just saying that I'm also... this is a domestic incident. I'm cognizant that other people may be involved. Right, Gavin, was it for violence? Were you convicted of committing violence?
14: No, like I explained to you, everybody has the right in the justice system, has the right to be able to voice their opinion and defend accusations.
1: Yeah.
14: But when you're not allowed that voice, you understand, when you're extinguished and denied that right, and then they denied the right to justice.
1: Was there not a substantive hearing about the protection order?
14: No.
1: Were kids involved?
14: Oh, yeah, of course.
1: Okay, so why don't you go to a family court lawyer and argue your case?
14: There's no justice. Gavin, there's my question.
1: Just answer my question. Why haven't you gone to a lawyer and argued your case? Or did you, and you lost?
14: No, because the judge has taken a personal vendetta against me.
1: Well, you don't know that, Gavin. That's how you're feeling. Have you got a lawyer, Gavin?
14: Not to do with the ongoing. I can't. I don't think you understand. If you can't access the courts, do you understand, to file even
1: applications? You can. Well, you need a lawyer, Gavin, and you can get one on Legal Aid if you can't afford one.
14: No, it's not about that. I think it would be the end of this conversation.
1: No, Gavin, I want to help you if I can. But the thing is, you
14: don't want to touch on the subject, man. The reality of your subject, Gavin,
1: is if you're in trouble, the best thing to do is get professional advice. And I'm sorry, as much as I'd like to, I am not in a position and I do not have the competence in a case like this to offer you professional advice. The only advice I can give you is stop accusing a judge in general of having a vendetta against you and get a lawyer.
14: The core element I'm trying to get through to you, not just about myself, do you understand? It's common across the whole bloody force.
1: No, Gavin, you're ringing me about your issue. Gavin, you've made a wild accusation against a member of the bench. I don't know that I'm going to give you a platform to just make all sorts of wild statements. If you've got a problem, I'd love to help you. The best way that you can help yourself is get a lawyer.
14: Yeah, well, some people have justice, some people don't. But anyway, okay.
1: Well, some people have common sense and some people don't, Gavin.
14: Yeah, if that's fair enough, fair call.
1: Yeah, okay, mate. There we go. I tried. Sean, thanks, Gavin. Can I please have the last 5 minutes of my life back? Can I just say I'm tolerant of Gavin and I have known plenty of people and I've been close in some ways many years ago to the sort of frustration that he had. I think we do have a family court system and we have a culture that can be very, very stacked against men. When it comes to divorce and child custody, certainly what I found in my case, we got through. When it comes to divorce and child custody, certainly what I found in my case, we got through it. It was not a pleasant experience and one felt quite done down by it. I'm not going to point any fingers at anyone. I'm going to say it was the system. Gavin sounds like he's had a rough run. But the best thing you can do is get a lawyer and, to be honest, demand good work from that lawyer, and you've got to get control of your head in situations like that. Man or woman, in issues like this, you need to keep control of yourself. The biggest struggle is not letting yourself despair or feel like the world's against you. The world is sitting there, it doesn't care about you. You've got to make your way in it. Sean, if he's in Auckland, damn near impossible to get a legal aid lawyer. Sounds like he's anti-lawyer. You can do it all yourself, but you still have to follow the paperwork rules, says Julie. Thank you. Sean, I know Gavin, he's not all there. John, I don't know Gavin, so, you know, I'm not going to say anything about his competency. Sean, I work with a family lawyer for child and males, and females get equal representation and the courts operate the same. And look, I'm prepared to accept that, Karen. I think part of the problem for men involved in the system is the overwhelming cultural feeling that the court's out to get them. Gavry, Gavin, every protection order comes with a three-month chance to challenge it, including directions, hearings and a court hearing. Did you not get this chance? Yeah. Okay.

0: we'll let Gavin go. We don't need to hear this. Well, just an example. I how would I feel if Gavin went and did something to himself after I was mean to him? So I tried to get there. Okay. Look, the other thing I wanted... What a morning. It's been all over the place, haven't we? Now, did we get a number for that person? Did we get a name and a number for the person from that... What's their name? What's the person's name? What's their first name? Yeah. Okay, put it up on there. And I think we might give them a call. So they can explain themselves. I know the police have been informed about the issue with the guillotine and the Migrant Workers Union. Sean, hang in there, Gavin. And it covers it all to say, hope you get the help you need. Okay. And, you know, we're dealing with people here. I've just scratched my ear with my foot. Can I please have my own category? Woof. Oh, I get you. Okay, let's try this person and see how they go. This is...
1: Hello, Anu speaking.
0: Is that Anu?
1: Speaking.
0: Anu, it's Sean Plunkett from the Platform Media Organisation here.
1: Hi, Sean.
0: Hi, we are ringing because we wanted to talk to you about the guillotine thing over the weekend.
1: Right.
0: All right.
1: Yeah.
0: Have you been contacted by the police about that yet?
1: No.
0: So you haven't had any police inquiry or official inquiry about it?
1: No.
0: So you haven't had any police inquiry or official inquiry about it?
1: None at all.
0: Not at all? None at all?
1: Nothing at all. Yes.
0: Okay, all right. Can I ask you, Anu, whose idea was that?
1: Migrant Workers Association, as you can see on the event, the Facebook event, and then the subsequent video.
0: Yeah. Were you also wearing Palestinian or kafirs when you did it?
1: It's all there in the video.
0: Yeah, no, I just wanted to talk about why you were wearing kafirs when you were doing that, what that had to do with it.
1: There was a pro-Palestine protest just before our event, and I was participating in that. So, yeah, and it's not a criminal offence to wear kafirs.
0: So. Okay, all right. Do you think it was in good taste? Do you think it was in good taste to execute Mr. Peters?
1: Before I proceed further, is this for broadcast?
0: Yes, it is. Yes, it is.
1: Okay. All right. Yeah, that's fine.
0: Yeah, okay.
1: Yeah, that's fine.
0: All right.
1: Yeah, okay. Sorry, I interrupted.
0: Do you think we've just had Chris Hipkins criticising a politician for playing Shoot, Shag or Marry? And being outraged by it. Did you not think in that context that the mock execution of the Minister of Foreign Affairs was a bit provocative?
1: So from the outset, it was put out there that this is satire and no living being will be hurt during this protest, and that's exactly what we upheld. I kind of... feel that why aren't people outraged by everything that comes out of Mr. Peters' mouth and Shane Jones and that party? I mean, why aren't people shocked and outraged by that?
0: So this was a political event and a political satire you were engaged in?
1: Yes, it's a political satire and political protest. Yes,
0: okay,
1: yes.
0: What political parties are you aligned to?
1: I am from the Migrant Workers Association, and I don't think I have to tell people who I vote for. That's my
0: okay. How many people in the Migrant Workers Association, Anu?
1: It's all online. You can go and check.
0: I thought I'd just ask you.
1: Yeah. I mean, we have trustees, and then we have following on social media.
0: No, well, let's put aside. Yeah. Can you become a member of the Migrant Workers Association?
1: As and when we...
0: And how many members do you have? How many members do you have?
1: Yeah, we don't have any registered members as such because we have not opened membership. As and when we do open membership, people are...

0: prosecution.
1: Well, I presume, because I see stories in the papers all the day about migrant workers getting ripped off. You're the Migrant Workers Association. You're a registered charity. Yeah. I would presume that you're doing some work in that field.
0: Yes, I mean, we have represented hundreds of migrant workers who've been exploited.
1: So in
0: when
1: court.
0: I say represent, not necessarily in court. We've had mediation settlement directly with their employers,
1: good
0: with
1: on
0: employment
1: you.
0: Disputes. And we have also supported people through Employment Relations Authority, and that's usually where we are able to settle matters. We've not had to go to employment court yet.
1: All right.
0: For any of our workers.
1: All right. And what's your win rate?
0: We don't have the resources to sit there and do the data and then all of that. Yeah, we don't have statistics.
1: All right, and that's good work. And those people can be very, very vulnerable in the system.
0: Yes.
1: Okay. What's your background? Are you a lawyer or a...
0: I am a social justice activist and I'm also an immigration advisor.
1: Okay. Oh, you're an immigration advisor. Yeah.
0: Yeah. Prior to that, I am a food microbiologist in another life.
1: Wow. Okay. Are you a member of a mainstream or a non-mainstream political party?
0: I am not.
1: Okay. All right. And where do you get most of your funding from? Because I noticed that you're a registered charity.
0: We just rely on the general public's kindness to make donations to us. We don't get funding from any organizations or ministries. I think during COVID times, we had a very small amount of funding from MSD. This was around supporting...
1: Oh, the Ministry of Social Development. How much did you get from them? Yes.
0: It'll be all online in our financial reports. I think it was more 5,000, which was 100% passed on to migrants in need during COVID lockdowns.
1: All right. So you say it was all satire, chopping Mr. Peter's head off?
0: His effigy, not his head off. Effigy.
1: Okay, and you would be happy to, you know, if you didn't like another politician to do that again?
0: It just depends on the context and what the circumstances are and what the situation is. I can't just like blanketly say yes, it should be done.
1: And you've had no contact from the police despite the fact that a complaint's been laid, we understand, by New Zealand First with the police, or they've notified the Diplomatic Protection Squad?
0: No, I've not been contacted by any of the authorities, police or anyone else, or by New Zealand First or by Mr. Winston Peters.
1: Okay. Are you aligned to any other activist groups? You ever met John Minto?
0: I've met him in the past, yeah.
1: Bingo. Yeah, and that does not surprise me, yeah.
0: I mean, what I really don't see what that has to do with this protest.
1: Well, because you were wearing the old kefir. You were wearing the old tea towel, Anu, and I couldn't quite figure that out.
0: That is derogatory to call it the tea towel.
1: Oh, but, and chopping someone's head off in effigy isn't derogatory?
0: Like we said, we were making a political statement. It was satire. And okay, fair enough. If you want to call it a tea towel, you can, but... I don't think it's a criminal offence to support freedom for
1: it
0: Palestine.
1: It is a criminal offence to support Hamas in this country because they're a proscribed terrorist organisation.
0: I did not say I support Hamas. I said
1: so
0: I
1: support... So clarify, you don't support Hamas?
0: I did not say that. It's only what you have said.
1: Well, do you support Hamas or not, Anu?
0: I support Palestinians to have their land back. So freedom for Palestine, that's what I support.
1: Okay, but you'd be against their terrorist attacks on October the 7th?
0: Look, this is not about Hamas or the terrorist attacks.
1: Yeah, but you were wearing the kefir when you chopped Mr. Peter's head off, weren't you?
0: A lot of people wear kefirs in their day-to-day life. Are we going to hold them all accountable for
1: wearing kefirs? No, I'm not suggesting. I'm not suggesting you've committed a crime at all, Arnie. Yeah. Well, Anu, look, all I can say is thank you very much for your time and answering my questions. And I wish you well in protecting the rights of vulnerable migrant workers.

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5: Plunkett, Unchained on the Platform.
6: Well, I got to say, I have screwed up slightly the rundown of the program today because I quite simply did not believe that she'd answer the phone and talk for that long. Sean, is she the only non-angry worker rep? She could be up for a sausage award for her rarity. I can't believe you managed to get her to stick around for that long and you got so much information out of her. Bravo, Sean. Well, she was civil. I was civil. That's how an interview
7: I thought it was going to be all over when she asked if she was on air.
6: Oh, yeah, no.
7: All over when she asked if she was on air.
6: Oh, yeah, no. Well, she said, is this for broadcast? I said, yes.
7: Yeah. But I suppose she kept going after that.
6: And she kept going. That's all right. It's, at least she didn't say she was having breakfast like Daniel Ebb. Oh, I'm having breakfast. Don't interrupt me like the guy from the Opportunity Party. Someone says straight to the airport. Look, I didn't ask her if she was a New Zealand citizen or where she was from. She was a microbiologist. I couldn't be rude. Sean, she is the only non-angry. I've read that. They vote amongst us, someone says. Well, she says it was satire and humour. And I've got to say, I am in some ways unoutraged about that as I was unoutraged about Shoot Shag Marry. But I just think it's very interesting that Chippy didn't get up in arms about someone chopping off Winston Peters' head in effigy, but he got up in arms about who did. I don't even know who Paul Henry said he'd shag. Who was it? Or shoot. He said he'd shoot someone. Was it Hipkins he said he'd shoot? I don't know. Who cares? The modern world we live in, some respect born out of people losing their heads in France. Oh, yeah, Paul, I get what you're saying. How will this deranged woman feel if her effigy was hung in public by activists? The cries of racism would reach the heavens. She brings slums of India to New Zealand. Well, we don't know that. What was her name? What was her name? Anu. What was her surname? I don't know. She might have been Bangladeshi. She might have been Sri Lankan. I don't know. Doesn't make any difference. How will the deranged woman feel if her effigy was hung in public by activists? The cries of racism would reach the heaven. She brings the slums of India to New Zealand, send the deranged back to the island. Funny that she's an immigration consultant. How does that work, I wonder? I can't believe you managed... how many times have you sent me that text? Move on, Sean. How much is Winston Peters paying you? Ooh. Sounds to me like she needs a one-way ticket to Iran and fast, says Karen. Wow. Okay, some feedback on that. Look, we've got time for a few more calls, but I did stuff it up. We've got to go to another ad break now. Thank you, Bella.
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6: My interview with Anu, and Rob, good on you. You picked it out with me having to say it. What she did confirm was that her group and the association, it's three people, right? And this pisses me off about mainstream media reporting. The so-and-so association has condemned. You go and look. And every journalist should go and look at associations before you give them airtime and create the idea that they're some incredibly official or credible group of people. The Migrant Workers Association is an immigration consultant and someone who tries to sort out problems, presumably with people she's got into the country for jobs, and two other people. She's a business. And it's all bullshit. And the presentation of that story about the effigy was that it's some huge group of people who are all outraged at Winston Peters. It's three people wearing tea towels, posting on Facebook. But yes, she did confirm that it was a political activity done under the name of the association. The association should immediately be deregistered as a charity, because it isn't. And of course, she inevitably knew John Minto, didn't she? Funny that. So really interesting story that. Sean, so the immigration consultant was having breakfast. Does she work for the Opportunity Party? No, she denied that. She answered, I'll give her this, she answered every question. I can't ask better than that. Sean, the kefir originated from Iraq in Mesopotamian times and stolen during the Arab Revolt in the 30s, but more popularised by Yasser Arafat, essentially tying it to the Islamist fundamentalist terrorists. Thanks, Jason. Yeah. I mean, that's the thing, you know. Chloe Swarbrick accuses the speaker of double standards. He lets the Māori Party off pulling unsanctioned hakas and tearing things up on the floor of the House and acting like children. He allows Tamitha Paul to call English the language of the House, a bastard language. And he lets Chloe Swarbrick and Tamitha Paul and the rest of the morons do terrorist dress up in their tea towels in the chamber, though they've stopped doing that quite so much, haven't they? Sean, I thought she did well boxing her corner. She was polite and civil. She was indeed. We may or may not agree with her, but she was willing to talk. Isn't that what we want on the platform? Indeed it is, Anne, which is why I thanked her at the end of the conversation and we parted company. And that's exactly how it's meant to roll. And we can analyse what she said. She knew it was an interview. It's all very, very good. Look, back to Gavin's call. Courts are definitely against men. When I fought for 50-50 custody of my son, there were no accusations against me or anything. Yet I still had to have a child's lawyer come to my house to make sure I was living in a suitable place. My ex-wife had no such visit. The most stupid thing I ever did in my breakout was I left the house. I should have just stayed there. And that's the biggest mistake men can do. You know, it really is. But, oh God, it's ancient history now. Everyone's made it through it. Sean, regarding the beheading effigy, it's the sheer hypocrisy and double standard shown in favour of those leftist organisations that is the real outrage, says Tom. Thank you, Tom. Melanie, good morning.
7: Good morning, Sean. Look, I just felt compelled to ring because I just find it so hypocritical of the left to hide behind this excuse of it's satire. Oh, it's satire. Well, it wasn't funny. It wasn't just
6: exaggeration. Yeah, but that's an opinion. That's in your eyes, isn't it? Satire is in the eye of the beholder. Well, certainly, if that was satire, Hipkins better realise that Shoot, Shag or Marry's satire as well.
7: Correct. And also all the outrage when, you know, not that I'm justifying this, but when nooses were erected, etc., at the parliamentary protest. Yeah. Remember that? And they were so outraged.
6: But you know what? The people who
7: were...
6: The people just use that. But what about the nooses? Well, God, you know, that was satire.
7: Well, no, that was satire, wasn't it? Yeah,
6: that was satire.
7: Well, yeah, that's what I'm saying. Yeah, I'm making that comparison. You could just say that that was satire, but it's willfully blind to ignore the context, because the context is that there is a genuine threat towards conservatives in the right wing, i.e. Charlie Kirk, assassinations on Trump, Anna Whittington and that appalling murder, etc., etc., in the UK. I mean, this is the context. The context is that there's been a series of deaths and attacks on conservatives. And also, the other thing that I find really... I'm out of breath. is... oh my God, I've lost my goddamn train of thought.
6: That's all right, Melanie. I think you've made yourself quite clear and I thank you for ringing up and engaging.
7: Oh, I've remembered.
6: Yeah.
7: The fact that I assume she is a migrant, makes a visual display of chopping off a Indigenous New Zealander's head, effigy,
6: yeah.
7: Is even more insulting. How dare you come to my country?
6: And Melanie, the problem is a lot of these people come from countries where chopping off someone's head isn't satire. It's a completely legitimate form of government control.
7: Well, correct. I mean, wearing
6: a terrorist uniform and chopping off someone's head, well, that happens in real life, doesn't it?
7: Correct.
6: I never thought about it like that.
7: There's the symbology verges on, like, you can say that it's only an incitement to violence when it's a rhetoric, when it's spoken. But I'm sorry, a picture paints 1,000 words. And I believe that sort of like a visual representation of that.
6: Yeah, I hear you.
7: It should be equally as serious.
6: Yeah.
7: As an incitement to violence, as words.
6: Yep. Thank you very much indeed. I thank you for your call, Melanie. Yeah, a lot of people coming back on this. And that is right. Yeah. Well, you can have your own opinion. At least she talked to us. I just want to finish up very quickly by saying to the parties, Mr. Bradbury and the complainant against him in this HDCA case, if I could counsel both of you, whom I know, that maybe it's time No apology you get from Mr. Bradbury is going to be worth anything because it won't be genuine. It'll be compelled. Mr. Bradbury's taken down the personally offensive things and you should keep them down, Bomber. And maybe the complainant should walk away and Mr. Bradbury should walk away and stop wasting the courts and the taxpayers' money over this. Maybe this one doesn't need to go the distance. That would be my strong advice. Michael is raring to go after the news at 10 o'clock. Bella, thank you for a great show. We'll be back tomorrow morning at 7.
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8: The psychology of the woke left in relation to cycle lanes is that everyone should be able to do everything. 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
9: to cycle. 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
10: 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It's just bad decisions atop of bad decisions atop of bad decisions.
6: Okay. Elected idiots rather than appointed idiots.
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1: In this update, the finance minister says today's unemployment figures confirm the difficulties stemming from global uncertainty. Stats NZ data shows the rate jumped from 5.4% in the March quarter to 5.6% for June. It's the highest rate in 11 years and higher than most economists were picking. Nicola Willis says overseas tensions really impact Kiwi job seekers and it's reflected in the stats.
2: Global uncertainty and an oil price shock saw many employers put off intentions to hire new workers or create jobs.
1: A 49-year-old man's expected to appear in court tomorrow on 14 charges, including causing grievous bodily harm, dangerous driving, unlawfully taking a vehicle and willfully ill-treating an animal. Auckland police have described an extraordinary chain of events in a violent rampage in Epsom this morning. A man allegedly assaulted a woman jogger, stole a bystander's vehicle and drove it into oncoming cars and then cyclists. The man is then accused of killing a dog being walked by a woman. District Commander Superintendent Sunny Patel says at this point, police arrived.
3: As the male was attempting to strangle the dog, he was attempted to be tasered and then was subsequently tasered.
1: The Public Service Commission is leading a rapid review of the Ministry of Justice after a suspended employee spent 5 years on full pay waiting for a criminal trial. Former Lotto presenter Russell Harrison was up on charges of money laundering for the Comancheros. The Justice Minister says all chief executives will get firm guidance on employment involving criminal proceedings. Police in Western Bay of Plenty have arrested three people targeting opium smuggling and sale. Investigations kicked off when a 38-year-old was arrested in Tauranga in April after police found 24 kilograms of opium. Customs then intercepted multiple parcels from the UK and India. That's news.
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4: Good morning, New Zealand. Welcome to the show, 0800 33 22 83. And for those of you who thought yesterday, I looked at the video overnight and went, ah, Michael Laws has got, I think that's raspberry jam. Why he hasn't wiped it off? No, that was a cold sore, can I tell you? I know, I didn't know that. So part of the continuing melody that is this flu and that will not leave me. So I've taken all the pills again this morning. I'm struggling through. I hope that I'll make the end of the program. If I don't and if I die, well, there'll be a whole lot of people very happy, could I just say. But apart from that, I will do my best. But again, I preface this program this morning by saying that if I say something that sounds odd, offensive, just quite frankly addled to you, I'd like to say that that's part of my character and my personality just coming out, but in actual fact it's likely to be the virus that has taken hold of me and that has gripped my body. Listen, I'm going to share this with you because, you know, we're all of a certain age, can I say? Well, I am. I'm probably older than you are. But this virus, Josh, makes me want to go to the toilet all the time, and I mean wheeze. Okay, I mean number one, not my number two. Now, nobody needs to know that, but there you are. I'm in the grip of the virus. But I just, dear Lord, you know, and I'm just going, there's not enough. You know, there are days in which I just go, it's like, you know, sometimes when you've vomited, and gosh, where am I really going for it this morning, Michael? There's diced carrots everywhere. And you go, I didn't have diced carrots. How are they in my, you know, those? Well, I'm just going, I don't have that much moisture in my body. So I'm just saying, it's another one of the side effects of this thing. It's very odd, can I say. But anyhow, I'll struggle through. But the other thing is, the

devices that were there and going, oh, I could use that for that and that for that. And I was in dreamland as I was looking at the instant rice, I was looking at the gluten-free rice, I was looking at the arborio rice, thinking, oh, I wonder if I could cook a rice risotto tonight. You know, I was sitting there and I was gazing and I was away. And some lady came and said, oh, excuse me. And she was completely apologetic for getting me out of the way, where I clearly, she'd probably been standing there for about 2 minutes waiting for me to make my choice. And I said, oh, sorry, dear. I just didn't know what I wanted. But I don't think I want you. That's what I said, Josh. I didn't know what I wanted. I just don't want you. And she looked at me as if, yeah. She must have been about my age, just quietly. So, you know, at least it wasn't sort of pervy. Well, it could have been. But it was just, and I went, no, I didn't mean to say that. It came out. Sorry, you know, and she sort of whittled away and sort of walked sideways like a crab, you know, headed away, anywhere, safety, another aisle, somewhere. Please, staff member, please, you know, someone on aisle three has just said they don't want me. It was just, it was odd, you know, Josh. So, there you go. But it just came out. I don't even know why it came out. It just came out. And it was just because I was being interrupted. I was, you know, I was cooking my rice. You know, I was there, Josh. So it's really weird, this particular flu at the moment. I did track her down, to be fair. She was still trying to scuttle. I was coming towards her. And she was going, oh, God, no, he's coming towards me again. Making a profuse apology, say, gosh, I'm very, very sorry. And she said, to be fair, she did say, no, my husband's got it as well. He says weird stuff too. Oh, that made me laugh. And so then I just crack up in the bloody supermarket. Oh, my husband's got this. He says weird stuff too. So I'm sorry. My apologies if I go through this particular melody. But this is the third week now, Josh. You know, so. Well, maybe this is explaining what I'm about to say next. And maybe it's because I lived in a different generation, in a different world. Maybe I went to boarding school. That might have been it. I went to a primary school. It would be a Decile 1 primary school now. It was Tawero. Tawero. They've put that horrible WH in it. It always had WH, of course, but no one in Whanganui ever pronounced it as F and still don't, just quietly. Only stupid people from outside Whanganui do. But anyhow. So I went to Tawero Primary School, and I have to say, I went in the 1960s. Mm-hmm. I went to secondary school in the 1970s. And I don't know if they were particularly feral decades in terms of education in this country, but I have to say, and this would be putting it nicely, life as a child on the playground in the primary schools of New Zealand in the 1960s and the secondary schools of the 1970s was robust. That's a pretty good word, Josh. Robust. I think that's a euphemism. And so insults were given freely for any kid who just stuck out. And I had buck teeth. My two front teeth were protruded significantly. I think I've been sucking my thumb as a small kid. Well, there you go. What is it? So, does anybody suck their thumb anymore? Anyhow, but I did, and I had to have corrective braces in my adolescence, which of course led to new insults. You know, but it was a dreadful time in some ways, in the sense that you got used to people saying things to you, and there were, one of the favourite phrases of times was, sticks and stones will break my bones, but names will never hurt me. Well, it's not entirely true. Sometimes you'd resile from some of the more apposite observations of yourself and of your physical imperfections. Redheads got it. People with freckles got it. People who are fat got it. Good grief. Maori kids didn't get it so much, not at my school, because we had a good smattering of local Maori. I don't remember anybody being singled out for their race, actually, ironically, in my primary school, but that's probably because they were bigger than me, and if you had, you would have got hammered. So, But people with glasses got it. People with braces got it.
It didn't matter if you had a physical flaw or imperfection. It was pointed out to you on a regularly and a relatively regular basis, I have to

0: say, on the playgrounds, and you didn't like everybody. And of course, that was the thing about children of that age. Children don't instantly have empathy. It's something you acquire. And hopefully by the time you've got to be a young adult, you've settled down a bit and realised that, well, words can hurt and they have a meaning. But maybe my generation just, I don't know, got used to it. Somebody would call you a wanker or something like that and you go, oh, well, you know, yeah. So you'd give them something back as well. Somebody called you four eyes, somebody called you fat, somebody called you, you know, ginger or something. You just went, you know, and inherently you sort of brushed it off and developed a bit of an exterior. I don't think that's true anymore. I think people don't have exteriors anymore. So when somebody says something nasty to them, no matter how obstructive or irritating or even provocative they've been, everyone starts to play the victim, you know? So you can be as irritating as you like, but the moment that somebody says something nasty to you to sort of dismiss you as sort of get out of my face, basically, boof. I think that's what's happened between Winston Peters and Lawrence Yunnan, just quietly. They're different ages, different generations. So Lawrence Yunnan is, what, 40-something? Doesn't come from New Zealand? Well, he didn't originally. Had his childhood here, I think. He's been here, what, 20-odd years? But a different generation. Winston's, what, 80? Probably the same generation in many ways that I am. Somebody irritates you and deliberately intends to irritate you and is provocative, and you go, X, right? So get back to your own country. But I'm pretty sure that's what happened here. News media reporters are younger still than Lawrence Yunnan, so everything is offensive to them. And they can be as irritating as they like, and the mainstream media generally are. But I just wondered if this whole story couldn't be explained by generational differences, quite frankly. Did I regard the phrase as racist? No, you see, I'm in that generation where I wouldn't. I'd be quite happy to tell people to go back to their own country, irrespective of which country they come from. Whether they come from Croatia, the United States, Canada, the UK, I'll come to that in just a second, Australia. If somebody pissed me off and irritated me and was deliberately trying to be so, that would be one of the places I'd go. I'd get back to your own country, I'll bugger off. You don't like it here, bugger off. Now, so which is why I know that go back to your own country is not racist. I think about American liberals, for example, all the time. Whenever I hear an American accent now, and I hear it too many of them just quietly, from the Opportunity Party leadership through to, oh, I don't know, Julianne Jenter and stuff like that, my instinctive reaction when I hear these people trying to change my country and tell me that I'm doing something wrong is piss off back to your own country. If you don't like it, so whenever I hear the American accent, and it seems to be combined with sort of critical race theory and environmental causes. Well, I do have that. Well, if you don't like it here, bugger off. Can I tell you there is plenty of precedent for that in this country? In the 1960s, 70s and 80s in this country, our trade union movements were dominated by POMs. White, pasty POMs from 12,000 miles away in the Northern Hemisphere. Come down here and suddenly start agitating in the Boilermakers Union or the Engineers Union or whatever the Wharfies Union, whatever it was, Watersiders Union. And you could not have an industrial dispute in the 1960s and 70s and 80s without hearing some voice from the Tyneside or Liverpool docks or East London regurgitating how dreadful the government of the day was and that all employers bastards, you know? And rightly, New Zealanders talked about the whinging POMs, all right? Now, wait. Yeah, here we go. Whinging POMs. They were what's the best word to describe it? A cliché in New Zealand when it came to industrial relations and politics in general. And the whinging POM became, well, almost like the Flying Dutchman, became part of the cultural lexicon of this country, and it was used all the time. You know, the old story about, oh, the POMs have flown in, how can you tell the POMs have arrived? Simple, the whining keeps going even after the engines have stopped. You know, that sort of stuff. And it was common, can I just say, in the 1960s, 70s and 80s, to dismiss people with an English accent who were activists in the trade union movement as such. It was not common. It was culture, for Pete's sake, in this country. Well, and it was almost go back to your own country. If you don't like it here, go back to the Italian side. And we said it all the time. Was it racist? Can I ask that question? Was it racist? All I'm just saying this morning, when it comes to American liberals, who I hear the accents in the environmental movement all the time, and I go, oh, God, these are the Trump escapees. Please go back to the United States of America. Or I hear all those trade union activists of the 1960s, 70s, 80s, 90s, who clearly came from a different country and wanted to bring their class mentality and their class war concepts to this country, I would say go back to your own country. So if Lawrence Yunnan, gets up in the House and goes, I'm trying to interrupt something important you're saying by making an aspersion as to your thought processes and your health status, I'd say piss off back to your own country as well, without a thought, can I say. Now, it wouldn't be that he was Chinese. It wouldn't matter who he was. If he was Indonesian, Filipino, European, American, Canadian, it wouldn't matter. I'm just saying. It's just a standard response. And the hysteria of the mainstream media on this particular issue just... And it's obviously been played up 3 months before an election. We all know why. But I just have to say, this hysteria does nobody any favours. And the irony of also is, and here's the relativism argument, the Maori Party has been running racism in this country on an industrial and an ideological scale for what? Last 4 or 5 years? Longer than that. They have disparaged migrants coming into this country. They have disparaged white people coming into this country. They've disparaged anybody that's white, Maori activists in this country and the Maori Party in general, because apparently we are the architects of genocide. And we are living on, essentially, the backs of the Maori people. We hear this on a daily basis. I'm sorry, where are the editorials and stuff? Hey, Hooten, where are the editorials, sport? I don't see Andrea Vance or any of the Radio New Zealand or Television New Zealand or the New Zealand Herald or anybody else in the mainstream media getting upset saying a thing. Not a thing. And I just have to say, it seems that in this country... that racism is something that liberals decide if they don't like you. It's just another pejorative form of abuse for them. But I'm always amazed by the hysteria that's going on at the moment. Now, you see, I may have the flu, but I suspect to you, but when I am completely over this flu, I will look back on this editorial and go, yeah, the truth's the truth. The truth is the truth, no matter what virus may afflict you. And the virus of stupidity, of proportion, and of, I have to say, hypocrisy, has overtaken the mainstream media on this issue in a big way. Those are my thoughts this morning. Now, I've got another one to think about as well, too, if I might, please. It's the latest poll from Roy Morgan. It's the Roy Morgan poll that's been published this morning that shows that the Opportunity Party is at 8%. Now, the Roy Morgan poll is a bit of an outlier, can I say, in terms of polling in this country. We've got, I think, about six. Here we go. The Talbot Mills poll, which is sort of, I think they're the Labour Party people. There's the Radio New Zealand Reed Research poll. There's the Taxpayers Union Courier poll. There's the One News Variant poll. There's the Post Freshwater Strategy poll. And then there's the Roy Morgan poll. So I think that's six, isn't it? Yes, it is. All right. The Roy Morgan poll has been an outlier for some months now. And when I mean an outlier, a huge outlier, probably for the whole of this year on its results, in the sense that it has had National well ahead of Labour in terms of two-party support. And this most recent poll has as well. All right. And the Roy Morgan poll in this particular case has, I think it's been running National at something like 31, 32%. And it's had Labour down in the mid-20s, 25%, I think, is the latest one. So it gives you some idea that it's totally out of whack with what all the other polls are saying at the moment. So I have to say, when you're that out of whack, when you're showing that National has a 6 or 7 point lead over Labor, just in terms of that two-party support, and every other poll that I've just mentioned shows that Labor has a narrow or, you know, healthy lead over National, then you know that there's something wrong. So don't take it too seriously, all right? It also is a great one for baking the Greens, the Roy Morgan poll, at a very high rate. I think they're 13.5% or 14% in this morning's poll, which is absurd. But they have top at 8% this morning, or the Opportunity Party as it's known. Now, I am one of those who, and I have said this now for months, believe that on election night, the Opportunity Party will be 5% plus. And why do I say that? Because it has been fanned and promoted slavishly by the mainstream media of this country. But I'm not surprised that if you are fanning and flaming a minority party and that it appeals to the newsrooms, particularly the young female journalists of this country, who predominate in terms of our news gatherers and newscasters in this country, then there's no surprise that they will get there. Now, I am pointing out that although there will be great, perhaps gnashing of teeth, I don't know, oh my God, stuff to do with the latest Roy Morgan poll published this morning, I do need to point out to you, it's been an outlier now for months at getting the polling numbers right. So if you are thinking this morning, oh my God, Opportunity's 8%, having said that, the very fact that that polling number is there will only drive more coverage, sympathetic and otherwise, of that particular party. And I have to say, make no mistake, New Zealand's news media are fixing this election. I'll say this again. Make no mistake, the mainstream media of this country are fixing this 2026 election. They were dismayed at the result of the 2023 election. They are doing their very best to promote their political and ideological mores upon New Zealand every minute, every hour, every day. And they will continue to do so for the next 3 months. Either through their print and online media or through their state-funded broadcasters, Radio New Zealand News and Television New Zealand News. Can I say it's not too dissimilar, and this is the point that I really want to make this morning, to the COVID response when the mainstream media of that time decided two things. The first thing it decided was that the government was right. The government led by Jacinda Ardern and COVID Minister Chris Hipkins was right and needed a cheerleader. And it had two acts there. One was acceptance of the argument that the government was running of the time, and B, that it needed to be supported in the best interests of the country. All right, so it made that collective mainstream media decision back in 2020, 2021. And two, it decided something else, though. It decided that anyone who opposed or questioned the rightness of the government response must be either silenced or hounded and harassed into silence. And we saw both of those two things happen during the COVID response of the government and the role of the mainstream media of the time. Listen, the mainstream media haven't changed their spots. They haven't learned any lessons at all from the COVID response of 2021-22. None at all. They are simply repeating the same tactics that they employed in 2026. And if the COVID response playbook has been now promoted all over again, the only thing missing, I have to say, is the Public Interest Journalism Fund. But I guess the reason there's an expectation that taxpayer support of the mainstream media will be there post-election anyhow, through supportive legislation against Google, Facebook, and everybody else that they consider a commercial risk to their model. So all I'm just saying is, over the next 3 months, and we are seeing it play out now, the exact same COVID playbook is now being grafted onto the 2026 election. The mainstream media are out for no other intent and purpose than to change a government that they don't like. They adhered to the ideology and to the political direction during the COVID response of 4 years ago, and they're simply employing the same tactics today. We'll ignore parties we don't like. We'll promote parties we do. If we don't like parties that we can't ignore, will harass, intimidate, dismiss, and destroy them. That is without, that was exactly the playbook during COVID. And any questioning of the ideology, of the sense of travel, of, anything from the Opportunity Party to we need to be much more progressive in our politics in this country, will be constrained, and concisely managed to fit the narrative of that particular group in our community. As I said, the fix is in from the mainstream media, and it will continue to be for the next 3 months. Those are also my thoughts this morning. What are yours? 0800 33 22 83, text 5050. It's up past 10.
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0: All right, last week, a conversation in the mainstream media. In actual fact, I think it was on the Ryan Bridge show. It was picked up by the mainstream media, I suspect, for the same reasons that I've just given you. But nonetheless, reverberated around not just media, but social media as well, with our next guest, a businessman. A businessman who has been involved and is the chief executive, I think, of Steelworks and the Steelworks Group. And the interview that essentially was played was something along the lines of Labor completely stuffed up the New Zealand economy. And over the last 3 years, the National Party hasn't made it any better. And for good reasons, because that guest, Chris Barrett, was articulate and seemed to summarise a prevailing mood in this country, that particular interview has gone viral. Well, I listened to it, I've read it, and I think it's worthy of sharing it and introducing our new star of mass media to you and of political observation, Chris Barrett. And the director of Steelworks joins us now. Chris, great to have you on the show. Thank you so much for joining us.
11: No, it's my pleasure. Thank you.
0: Listen, tell me a bit about yourself, mate. I see you went to Rosemary College. That's a Catholic school, isn't it, in Auckland?
11: That's correct. It was. Then it became state integrated.
0: Oh, is it not Rosemary? Oh, it's still. Oh, I see. So it's an integrated Catholic school now. And then you went to Massey University. What did you do at Massey?
11: I went to Auckland originally to do a Bachelor of Science and then moved to Palmerston North to do a cadetship in management training. And luckily that company, which was Exide Batteries, sent me to lots and lots of courses. So over the course of the next 10 years, I did the equivalent of about 6.6 degrees in study. I was studying about one paper short of full-time every year. So just wanted to get as many bits of information, I guess. So I was, instead of being a master of few or of many, just wanted to become a little bit more skilled. I always wanted to be a chief executive. So I obviously had to keep studying. So I did all my studies for economics and for accounting as well, and operations management and those sorts of things. So pretty rounded view. And in the end, at another job later on, Massey offered me back to do an MBA and a double doctorate, which I just had my first child, so I didn't do it because I just didn't want to study and become an academic.
0: No, understandable. And so you then go into the business sector and you end up as the group director of Steelworks. What's Steelworks, if I might ask?
11: It's three companies. I set the first one up. I bought the first one at the end of 2008, which was Damon Engineering, which is a metalwork company that does aluminium and stainless and the sort of the thin steel that you see, architectural type things for stairs and bollards and, you know, the nice looking attractive steel as opposed to structural. In 2014, I couldn't find a company to buy that I wanted, and so I set up Ace Structural. And in 2021, we bought Alwyn Steel, which was probably the best known residential structural steel company, certainly in Auckland and maybe even in New Zealand. And in the ensuing years, we tripled the size of our group and ended up having to make some decisions about what do we do from here. And obviously, the only answer is retire or grow it and improve it. And looking at if the market was to crash, we decided to grow it and become automated and bring in the very, very best gear around the world that we could do. So off I went trooping around the lower half of the world looking for what was the best products, what would do probably the most accurate steel. A problem being historically that you can plain timber and cut it quite easily if you make a mistake, but steel you can't, and if you're even half a millimetre off, bolts don't go through. So we were looking at what would bring us to, I guess we were trying to say 100% perfection, but I think everyone at work reckons we're at 99.995%. We actually have accolades almost daily about how accurate our steel is now. It goes up the most important part about that is that the trade after us then doesn't have to be delayed because there's a problem with steel, because most people can't deal with steel. They don't know what to do with it. And then when we were building the factory, I decided that we should really have a blasting system to clean the steel and a painting system. So pretty much we built an entire system that's start to finish essentially on our own sites in East Tamaki. So it's got pretty big.
0: You've spent an awful lot of money. I see it almost up to $40 million in retooling and building your new factories, according to media reports. You're almost retirement age now. You have been a doyen of the manufacturing industry over the last 20 years and well known for being such in the Auckland area in particular. Can I just ask, though, how many staff you employ throughout your network and your groups?
11: Right now it's just under 30, down from 45, just because of the economy.
0: And that's just the I was going to ask you. The New Zealand manufacturing industry we used to see as part of a significant part of the New Zealand economy, if I go back to the last century. The New Zealand manufacturing industry appears to be in some degree a crisis. I don't know if it's the right word, but certainly some degree of decline. Are you experiencing that yourself, obviously, in your industry as well?
11: Well, a lot of our numbers went down because we brought on technology, A, because knowing that the economy could collapse, and because I majored in economics at university as well, I guess the inevitable was if you keep spending the money, sooner or later the bubble's going to burst.
0: Yep.
11: So we knew that we couldn't keep having lots of staff doing stuff the same old way. The analogy I've always used is, you know, a 1974 Escort or a Cortina was brilliant at the time, but nobody wants it now. Everyone wants air conditioning and power steering and, you know, electronic fuel injection and all those sorts of things. So we knew we had to change if we wanted to compete, if we wanted to be better than the rest, if we wanted to set the standards. So we did. We've hired a lot of people during that time. We're immigration accredited. So, you know, depending on where people wanted to move and if they could get more money further down the country, which they could when Auckland collapsed, we did lose some staff. But we also hired a lot from lots of other engineering companies in Auckland. And the irony, and probably the simplest story, is a lot of those companies were trading with about 20 people in them and getting down to about 5. So pretty much they lost 3/4 of their staff. And that's what I don't think the government understands, how critical the decisions of the past have been on the present. And what we decided to do when we were buying our gear is set up our systems, bring in the tooling that not just could we build product for ourselves, but we could process steel, which they do overseas, which means you get a big block of a long beam and it gets cut, drilled and contoured, if you like, to a finished standard. We also put a four-sided marking system on, so any cleats or anything, because obviously when you see steel, you see bits like little branches coming off it. We've added all that when we bought the gear. And so now other companies are now reaching out to us to do that processing, where all they do is use their 5 people, their good people that are left, to weld it, primer it, and send it out to site. So they're able to cut out a lot of that, I guess, the rudimentary blacksmithing, if you like, of the old days, and just and use newest technology. So we saw that as an opportunity. It's certainly how they do it in Australia and around the world. And we decided to do that here as well.
0: Can I ask how much of the product that you make you export and how much is used internally? What's your split there?
11: Nothing gets exported out of New Zealand. Everything's for New Zealand. Okay. What we're finding is we're getting more and more inquiries from Wellington and from the South Island, specifically Queenstown area, where prices are already high down there. And I guess everybody's at, certainly in Queenstown, at 100% capacity, and nobody wants to discount. So if they look elsewhere, they can bring product in, New Zealand product, to good standards, to the ANZ standard that they want. And right, for the cost of shipping, it can still land in Queenstown cheaper than what they can buy down there.
0: Okay. All right. No, listen, I live, as you're probably aware, just down the road from Queenstown. So the construction industry and generally and manufacturing product is booming. Listen, you're... I'm interested because as a manufacturing leader, What is your philosophy as to the role of government? Previously in New Zealand, we've always believed in what's called a mixed economy, which is that the government has a role to play in assisting business because obviously it leads to employment, export, better infrastructure, greater tax revenue, etc., etc., etc. So government does have a role. Can I ask, because we'll get on to what you said a bit later on, but what you think the role of government is in modern New Zealand economy?
11: Well, it's a continuum. In the old days, how I would have ever thought government should have been is that they're there to support us. You know, all of the government departments in the old days used to be able to answer the phone within a couple of rings and help you on anything that you wanted to. Now, I guess government's almost like Big Brother. They'll tell you how you'll move, who will do what. And it gets very, very scary knowing that all this data's being collected on you. But there's nowhere to call anymore. I found it the other day. I had to ring somebody. Nobody answers the phone. You have to email them. There's just no personal interface anymore. And I think the other thing that I see, and like in the last few days, my phone hasn't stopped. My emails haven't stopped. I think all that's happened is I said something that I'm going to call. I've been thinking, what do I call it today? And I'm going to call it my people. Because I keep hearing it from other people and talking about how they look after their people. Well, what about the majority of us, my people, the hardworking people who get up every day and toil and battle through all this crap? And there's nobody to talk to. There's no one to help. And a sort of, I don't mean to be rude. And the last thing I want to do on this program is actually have a view of condensation towards national, because they've been my guiding light for a long time. I just think everybody's lost the plot. And because we can see everything on the media now around the world, you look at what's happening in England, you know, they've got so much welfare state now that I think they're trading negatively because their welfare state now overtakes their entire tax take. Mm. And then you look at Canada, and these are all, and I don't mean to be rude, but like I don't have a lot of time for Jacinda and what happened in the past, because I don't think it was helpful to the country. Anybody can come in naively and spend all of our money, but it's like anybody doing that with a family. Sooner or later, the rest of the family pays the price, and that's where we're at the moment.
0: So you've described the two main parties as dumb and dumber. So what you're essentially saying is that Labor screwed it up completely between 2017, or particularly 2020 to 2023, and then National, who were sort of coming in to try and reform it and prove that they were the better managers, haven't played that role. Can I ask you, I mean, what in specific between 2023 and 2026 do you think National should have done but haven't done?
11: Well, I also have been a chief executive for some pretty large companies and had to report to the board, exactly like Chris Luxon's had to do. Normally, actually 100% of the time, so it's almost compulsory, you get your 100 days from the board to write your plan and show them what you're going to do, how you're going to achieve it, what it's going to do. So you do your budgeting, your forecast, all those sorts of things, and your implement plan, who it's going to affect, how it's going to affect them, and what you're going to do to remedy those things. None of that seems to have happened. To me, and I don't mean to be disrespectful, because I've got friends who have met Christopher Luxon and say he's a great guy, I just don't have that view. I haven't met him, and I can only judge him on what I see. Those things never happened. We've gone around in a circle, and I keep asking the same question. I had Paul Henry ring me the other day, straight after the meeting on Monday with Ryan Bridge, and I said, all I can assume is that when Jacinda came in, and she was young, she was naive, she hadn't done politics particularly before. We knew she was a socialist, and she had groups. The first thing she did is announce her, and I think I'm correct here, correct me if I'm wrong, is that she put in all of the minorities into her cabinet. And by definition, I would have thought that you put the majority of people into your cabinet because they represent the majority, which is what democracy is. By saying that you're putting in the minorities into all of the correct places in your cabinet says that you're anti-democratic, and that seems to be where we've gone. And the next question is, who was running those meetings? And it was Christopher Luxon. And if Christopher Luxon is now working for the businesses...
0: Oh, I see what you mean.
11: Working in those working groups, taking one step to the right does not mean we've moved back to the right, does it?
0: No, I understand. And you're talking about DEI policies in terms of selecting people instead of talent. But you're also talking about the installation of a finance minister in Grant Robertson, who I think's most outstanding qualification for that was a four-year BA from Otago University. Do we need the right people in the right jobs to start with, Chris?
11: Well, I think that's a pretty obvious question. Mm. I mean, some people have been talking to me in the last few days, and one of the questions they've asked is, why do we tolerate CEOs in government departments deliberately sabotaging what the government wants to achieve? And I think you just raised it a few minutes ago with the media. Mm-hmm. Why, if those were in our businesses, we wouldn't tolerate it and they wouldn't stay in their job. If we've got a direction, a plan and a vision, and we're paying for it, then why would we tolerate our staffs doing those things? And yet the government does. So your question about what should the government have done? If a boat's sinking fast, you don't paint the top and take some photos for the media. You fix the holes and you stop it sinking. We didn't do it. All of the things that should have been done, the simple things that most New Zealanders are now paying the price for, should have been done in his first 100 days. He had a mandate. There was an absolute bloodbath at the last election.
0: Yeah.
11: He's no different to Donald Trump, who started writing executive orders literally days after he was in power. And that's what Luxon should have done. I've got a mandate. I've got a coalition. I need to work. I show everybody there's a team, because he's told everyone a few days ago that he worked with suppliers and people at a very high level. But is he doing that with the coalition? The coalition doesn't, and I've just had a confidential talk with David Seymour the other day, so I know his views on things. I feel very privileged to be part of those conversations, but they're also scary, that if the coalition isn't working cohesively, if you're spending more time arguing, then you get nothing done. And if you look back over the last thousand days...
0: But looking forward to this election, though, if you're sort of constrained, aren't you? And so's every manufacturer in New Zealand and large employer. If you're saying that this coalition isn't working, then it's a sort of zero game, really, isn't it? Well, the only other choice that I've got is to go to the centre-left. And so you're going to end up with a hybrid of three or four parties on the left as well, which I imagine is not going to make things better for you. In your own mind, can I ask, Chris, have you come up with a solution as to how to make the centre-right coalition more effective?
11: In my experience, and like, I'm not a politician, I don't know all the ins and outs and other bits that they've got to consider, but like, if you bring it down to its simplest form, most people will say there's three toddlers and they have to get along. And if they get along, they're gonna get some outputs.
0: Yeah.
11: But we don't seem to be getting the outputs. And I'm not saying that they're not getting along any worse than to Party Maori, the Greens and Labour. As a matter of fact, I can't imagine the differentiation between those three is so extreme. I think that we've got a better chance where we are, but they have to work harder. And they have to have clear objectives. I mean, if the economy's gone down, let's say 50% across New Zealand, then if all the private enterprises have had to drop costs and people, and unemployment shows that they have, why didn't the businesses, the public businesses of New Zealand also go through that same thing?
0: Okay.
11: Why have we got bloated, fat, lazy businesses and leaders who refuse to be told what to do?
0: Listen, you and I hope we'll start, this is the start of a conversation, Chris. I want to thank you so much for starting it in the way that you have. I think your frustration is echoed throughout much of New Zealand business at the moment. The reason you've gone viral, my friend, is because you've hit upon truths that people relate to. I thank you for your time this morning. Look forward to catching up with you soon.
11: Pleasure. Thank you very much.
0: All right, Chris Barrett, the director of Steelworks, one of New Zealand's leading manufacturers in this country. I'd be very interested in your responses to that. It is 5 minutes to 11.
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20: The Honourable Shane Jones, Deputy Leader of New Zealand First, invites you and your family to his three public meetings this coming weekend in Reefton, Greymouth and Motueka. 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
0: Okay, can I just say there's been an overwhelming response of texts to that interview with Chris Barrett, the director of Steelworks and one of New Zealand's major manufacturing leaders. I just want to say that the reason I had him on the show is I read and have watched what he has said. I've researched his company and he is a typical, I would suggest to you, although highly educated, leader of the manufacturing sector in this country, who were critical at the turn of the last century and the start of this in terms of providing employment opportunities and outstanding, if you like, product in this country. The New Zealand manufacturing industry over the last 34 years has been riven by government policy, by the outsourcing to other countries, and to our dependence upon. If we really want a manufacturing industry and we want jobs created in this industry and we want excellence of engineering, the Chris Barretts of this world become pretty damned important. That there has been no contact with the Prime Minister's office stuns me.
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1: In this update, unemployment is hitting our youngest workers hardest. Stats NZ data shows unemployment jumped to 5.6% in the June quarter, up from 5.4% in March. It's the highest rate in 11 years and higher than most analysts had been picking. ASB senior economist Mark Smith says the figures are even worse for youth.
2: For example, for the 15 to 19s, you know, over 25%, you know, for the 15 to 24s, well over 15%.
1: A number of Aucklanders witnessed a violent rampage in Epsom this morning. A 49-year-old man's in custody accused of assaulting a woman jogging, driving a bystander's car into oncoming vehicles, and teen bike riders from Auckland Grammar School's cycling club. Three boys are in hospitals, and teen bike riders from Auckland Grammar School's cycling club. Three boys are in hospital, one with life-threatening injuries. It's alleged the man next crashed into a stationary car, then got out and killed a dog. District Commander Superintendent Sunny Patel says commuters watched events unfold.
3: These were violent attacks, and if you have been impacted by what you saw today, we ensure appropriate support referrals can be made available to you.
1: NASA says a collision between the moon and a piece of space junk the size of a bus poses no danger to Earth. The 4,000-kilogram rocket fragment was set to smash into the moon 90 minutes ago after floating aimlessly in orbit for 18 months. Ahead of the crash, SpaceX's Juliana Shaman says it was a stray piece of one of their rocket launchers.
4: A mixture of solar activity and gravity forces have put it on a path towards the moon. We're pretty excited about it. I know a lot of the teams are going to go observe the disposal, so pretty exciting.
1: And an unofficial world record has been set in Southlands Riverton, creating the longest ever cheese roll. Local primary school pupils and a modified conveyor buffet toaster helped make the 10.1-metre long delicacy. But cafe owner Rahul Deeman says he's had no reply from Guinness World Records over the achievement, and the evidence has been consumed by the children. That's news.
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1: It is 7 minutes past 11, 0800 33 22 83. We've raised three issues this morning. Obviously, is Winston Peters' comments racist? The hysteria continues to this day. But then, is this all part of, which is the second part of my editorial today, is the media fix in? Does this remind you of 4 or 5 years ago? And the playbook that was put in during COVID, is that still evident today? And it will be. And certainly the promotion of liberal left agenda by the mainstream media in this country, is the fix already in? I mean, it's not surprising really, is it, when I think about that just for a moment. I opined, and we know exactly what happened straight after the 2023 election, and the response of the mainstream media to the coalition government being elected and to the coalition agreements. We know what they said. Why would we expect them to have changed their mind and to practice any different than they practiced in the immediate aftermath of the 2023 election? Can I say the mainstream media are the enemy of democracy in this country? They are the enemy of democracy in this country. There's nothing I can do about stuff. And Matthew Hooton, who hates this government, he's the new editor of Post, and his hate-filled newsroom, who practice extreme rhetoric in terms of their condemnation and their hysteria. Nothing we can do about them. They're privately owned. Ditto, the New Zealand Herald and NZME can't do anything about them either. Not as extreme, but nonetheless, not anything other than antagonistic on the small issues. But we can certainly do something about Radio New Zealand and Television New Zealand's reporting, because we own them as public broadcasters. And I'll be honest with you, I mean, I don't know what's going to happen in the next 3 months. I don't like second-guessing democracy. I never will. I haven't done in any of my 40 years in public life. But I will say this. If by some mischance,

0: this morning, Chris Barrett, an interview we just had between 10:30 and 11 o'clock, essentially was that the coalition, and he was looking specifically at the national part of that coalition, because at the end of the day, they are the major controller of both the coalition, the cabinet, of parliament and of policy. But the coalition and the National Party in particular failed their mandate. And the reason that we are in this particular position, 3 months out, with the mainstream media able to influence potentially the election with the fix in, is because the National Party in particular and its economic policy has failed so spectacularly. It hasn't driven talent, and it hasn't driven a relationship or a partnership with business in this country. Christopher Luxon made those comments last week, as we all know. I think they, of all, listen, telling Lawrence Yunnan to go back to his own country would be, is the most minor, I have to say, of infractions in comparison with telling New Zealand business that they have a parent-child mentality with the government. And you also would have heard something else from Chris Barrett, which is a frustration that I think almost everyone in this country shares, and that is involvement with government departments, full stop, and the lack of interaction, the lack of ability to talk to somebody, to have some form of human correspondence with government departments on anything is something that I think most New Zealanders could empathise with and understand. We are divorced from our government now. I talked in a speech that I gave a couple of weeks ago, in actual fact, about big government. But I have to say that's become more enhanced, I would suggest to you, over the last 3 years. And the thing that I do not understand, and Chris Barrett's raised it again in an interview with us this morning, and I'd be really interested in your response. What he doesn't understand, and I'd be really interested in your response, what he doesn't understand, and remember, he's a strong centre-right National Party supporter and voter who has created wealth and jobs for decades now. What he doesn't understand is this. Why, when New Zealand's private sector and us as people who reside within it are doing it tough for a series of geopolitical and, you'd have to say, government policy reasons, the public sector is immune from the same strictures. And as he says, this government came in and said, listen, you grew the public sector by 18,000 jobs created out of money you'd borrowed for no intent. So in actual fact, we haven't seen improvements in our health services, in our police services, in our education, in our teaching, and kids achieving at school for those 18,000 staff. We've just seen a make work scheme, all right? But what he's saying now is, well, you came in saying the public sector needs to get out of it. The private sector needs to be encouraged. They are the job creators. They are the people who are going to be paying the taxes. They are the people that you don't need to borrow money for to support. And what's happened since? I'd be interested in your thoughts. 0800 33 2283, text 5050. And whether or not also you think the fix is in, whether or not we're just going to get, for the next 90 days, 3 more months of the media and the mainstream media promoting the Opportunity Party and having a go at just about everybody that they can for the point and purpose of ensuring that the centre-left win the election. Sean, welcome to the show. Good morning to you.
1: Good morning, Michael. Really good topic this morning. I sort of caught most of it. Like Chris Barrett, I had the same frustration. I was a National Party voter for the Johnny O'Life, was a party member on the electoral committee, but the biggest impediment to small to medium and our larger business I work with is envy. Business survives because of them, not in spite of them, not because of them. Trying to import basic components from Australia across small little fuses, as an example, held up in customs for 6 days because one bit of paperwork wasn't right. It wasn't because they were radioactive or a toxic chemical. The logistics, particularly the customs service, other things there.

0: putting, they make it extremely difficult to do business. Majority of components are imported. In Chris Barrett's perspective, he's probably importing raw ore or materials from overseas, some of it doesn't come here, the carbonized added to the steel, and he's at the mercy of the customs of envy of everyone else. The majority of New Zealanders work for small of the customs of envy of everyone else. The majority of New Zealanders work for small to medium enterprise. And I agree with the fixes in. I have to take taxis or Ubers late part of the day, and Gijon News Talk, ZB, or another channel. And what they are doing now, and I'll say it openly, is associating bad publicity and bad stories and have putting negative slurs on both your party, Winston Peters, and ACT. Not just mainstream media, not just RNZ or TVNZ, but also the so-called independent news talks. They're giving what I call verbal reach hand jobs to the top party, everyone else, as opposed to putting derision. You'd think Winston Peters had committed the My Lai massacre. It was bizarre. They are afraid of this man. I am voting for New Zealand First Year. It's the first time in 30 years I'm not voting for National. On the North Shore, which I believe is a huge bank of potential NZ First voters here, that's my personal opinion, possibly like you are and where you are. But yeah, the fix is in, and this negative, it's death by a thousand cuts. And I mean, you find the same thing, even the independent media, and you're probably saying, do they, when you go on or Winston goes on, do you get a partisan interview, or do you get fairly handled, or what's your experience locally?
1: Yeah, no, I think it's a fair point. I think, and I would add National to it, to be fair, in terms of centre-right criticism or criticism of from the media. So I don't think it's necessarily confined just to New Zealand First or to ACT. I think the difference is really in terms of handling interviews. And what I've watched over the last, or particularly last 6 to 12 months, is in our mainstream media, when someone from the centre-right coalition appears on, they get treated entirely differently as a general rule than the centre-left. And that's particularly true of the Opportunity Party. The Opportunity Party is handled with kid gloves, and is essentially say, hey, say what you like. Whereas there's usually a form of hostility that comes from the centre-right as a consequence. But it's a fair point you make, Sean. Thank you very much for your time. All right, now, listen, the other thing I got, I've just paid my electricity bill for the month of July, I think, and I have never had as high electricity bill in my life. Now, I accept that I live in central Otago and it gets cold in winter here, and we are reliant upon electricity. We're not allowed to burn fossil fuels, although, you know, for God's sake, don't tell anybody, but we do. But we are completely reliant upon electricity as our major form of heating, as we are throughout much of the country. The country's going through a cold snap at the moment, as we know. The first thing that we're going to put on is our heaters and our all our heating devices in our houses, and they are absolutely costing us huge amounts of money. My electricity bill, if I can give you a estimate, is 40% higher than it was last year. I kid you not. I'm using exactly the same amount of electricity. I look back on my bills. It's 40% higher than it was last year. All right. Now, and electricity charges and the costs of this country are one of the reasons why this country is in its slough of despond, you might say. We've looked at manufacturing industry and some businesses have closed down, they say, because of the high price of electricity. But for many, it's an exacerbating and already difficult cost of living, and choices are needing to be made. Well, our next guest is a part of the Northern Infrastructure Forum. It's a policy and advocacy organisation. It was formed to help raise the standard of infrastructure planning and decision making. And he is its executive director. His name is Barney Irvine, and he joins us now to talk just about what we've just been discussing, electricity prices and reform in this country. Barney, welcome to the show. Great to have you on.
2: Yeah, morning, Michael. Thanks for having me.
1: Listen, tell me a bit about the Northern Infrastructure Forum, will you, before we start? How did you all get together and what drove you together?
2: Oh, look, we've been around for actually quite a long time, about 25 years, I think, if I'm accurate.
1: Oh, really?
2: There. Yeah. But look, in a previous life, we were the Auckland Business

0: Okay.
1: We've, over the last couple of years, we've sort of broadened our reach to think more about the Upper North Island. Though, of course, energy is more than an Upper North Island issue. But we've also broadened the reach beyond the traditional remit of transport to look at other areas of infrastructure. And so energy fits into that. We're a policy and advocacy group. I guess I would describe us as a think tank. We on thought leadership and as you alluded to.
0: Barney, you are cracking up on us for the moment. We'll just try and get another forum for you. So can you sort that out for me, please, Josh? That would be great. So we'll try and get Barney on. So there's your background to Barney and what the Northern Infrastructure Forum is. I've got him on the show because he and a number of others have identified the energy market as being a significant impediment, it has to be said, to the transformation of the New Zealand economy, but not just in terms of major economic or macroeconomic, but also the household budget as well. So we'll be trying to contact Barney on that in just a second. I'll take a quick break and we'll come back with Barney Irvine.
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5: All right, we've got Barney back, Barney Irvine, to do with the Northern Infrastructure Forum, and he's given us a background to it and what they are. They used to be the Auckland Business Forum. They're now the Northern Infrastructure. Good to have you back, Barney. Thank you for joining us again. Listen, mate, your basic premise, I've just, you know, just right now, just in how apposite for our interview, Transpower have issued a warning that there might be an energy shortfall on Friday morning. It says there'll be a national energy shortfall or low residual generation between 7:30 and 8:30 on Friday. You've been talking about the need for the electricity market to be much more sympathetic to the New Zealand economy and consumers in general. What do we know about the electricity market from your point of view? That it's broken? That it's not working? That it can't be fixed under current settings, or all of these things?
6: Well, all of those things, really. I mean, the fact of the matter is the market's not designed to deliver abundance, right? And that's what we need. We need abundant supply of energy in order to drive affordability. It hasn't been designed with that outcome in mind. Rather, it's been designed to deliver, returns at around or around the cost of entry to market players. And look, just coming back to your point before, that the structure that follows from that is one that creates incentives for the incumbents that are that is only ever going to result in a market where scarce supply and elevated prices are the norm. I mean that's unfortunately the outcome that we're dealing with inevitably. So even when we have a situation as we've had over the past say 12 months where we've had quite a lot of investment going into renewables, which is welcome, and we've had a softening in prices. It's just not going to be sustained. You know, once that pipeline is absorbed, well, prices are going to just start their upward march again, and so the market is designed to enable scarcity rents for the incumbents, and that's the reality we've been in, and it's been a really painful going for the last sort of 7 or 8 years. Hence, your experience with your power bill, which mirrored mine. to be honest, my wife approached me the other day and asked me, "Have you started heating the swimming pool or something?" She just couldn't understand how this was happening, and of course, this is the pain flowing into the household side of things. The industrial side of the economy has been doing it tough for quite some time now.
5: Well, you see, I've just had my previous guest was Chris Barrett from Steelworks, who is a manufacturing concern in Auckland area that you'd know of. But it's really interesting, Barney. I guess one of the things that you're also emphasising to me is that government has had too much of a hands-off role in terms of the economy and making the levers work properly, particularly when there's market failure. You're suggesting, I think, the same, aren't you, that there is market failure in the electricity industry and the government refuses to do anything about it?
6: Absolutely. And so the response has been one of incrementalism. And given the politics of it, that's no great surprise. But we're dealing with a situation here that frankly is a crisis. You know, this just without any question requires a more comprehensive approach, a bolder approach, an approach that gets at the root causes, and that's what we just haven't seen, right? If we look at the government's, the main levers it's pulled, those levers have consisted of the level playing field reforms. All of those are heading in the right direction, but they just don't go far enough. So, for instance, we've seen recently a requirement put on the gin dealers to anti-discrimination rules, basically, so that their generation arms are required to sell energy to their retail arms on the same terms that they sell to everybody else. Now, that all sounds good on paper, but making conduct rules like that work in practice is very difficult, and getting around them for the likes of the gin dealers is going to be too easy, frankly. And the problem there is you aren't addressing the incentives that sit behind that behaviour, that sit behind those discriminatory practices in the first place. And until you do, You're just not going to get change. And so we were talking about market structure before, and really it comes down to two things for us. We're focused on this in the report. One of those is, this will be very familiar to a lot of, or to you and a lot of your listeners, is concentration in the generation market, right? With the four gin dealers controlling 85% of generation capacity and closer to 100%, about 95%, I think it is, of the firming capacity, firming being backup energy supply, right? And so that sort of flows into two problems. One of those is the fact that gin dealers have these big portfolios. If they bring on new supply brings down the wholesale price and therefore reduces the value of those portfolios. So there's a disincentive to bring on new supply. Alongside that, as I said before, the gin dealers own all the firming, right? And so that means that any independent generators that want to get into the market, they have to find firming from somewhere, and the only place to get that is from a gin dealer. Now, if you're a gin dealer looking to maximise returns for shareholders, and just being clear here, the gin dealers aren't doing anything wrong, right? They're just playing to the rules of the game and doing what they're designed to do, which is to maximise shareholder return. Now, if they're doing that, their incentives are to hold back on new supply, as I was saying before, but also to withhold firming. Why bring new players into the market who are going to bring down prices? So, look, that's the generation side of the story.
5: So you're basically saying that under the current settings, Barney, there is no way in the world that reform or lower electricity prices is possible because the game's rigged.
6: Not in a long-term way. What we get is a cyclical situation, and this was described by one of the panellists at our launch event yesterday. Huia Burke from Electric Kiwi is just pointing out that, look, there's a social licence element to this, right? So the gin dealers will stretch the elastic band as far as they can in terms of upward movement of prices. It'll get to a point where the pushback gets too strong, and so they invest a bit in supply, bring down the prices to ease that pressure, and then the problem sort of dissipates briefly, and then we hold back on supply from there, and prices start marching up. Now, I'm being a bit simplistic with that, but not overly. That's the world we're in. The structure of the market is such that we just will not see that move toward towards abundance that we need.
5: Okay. I don't disagree with anything you've said, and I've made the point a number of times myself that the structure of the electricity market in this country is the greatest inhibitor to any real reform or, as you say, lower prices, either for business or for consumers, for residences. Can I ask then, from the Northern Infrastructure Forum's point of view, what you see as the solution? Have you got to a, rather than identify the problem, you've done that and extremely well, what's the solution that you guys are offering?
6: Yeah, well, look, we put forward two solutions yesterday, and look, don't get me wrong, there are plenty more things that need to be done as well, but these we see as being right at the centre of things to address the structural issues on both on the generation side and the retail side. Now, one of those is separation, operational separation of the gen tenants, right? So separating out the generation and the retail functions. And obviously that's been widely discussed. We think that's really important. Now, that's not going to solve the generation problem that I was just describing, but what it will help to solve is the lack of competition on the retail side of the market. Because what's happening at the moment is because of the vertical integration of the gentailers, right, the fact that the generation, the retail arms act as a single integrated business, the generation arm is able to sell energy to the retail arm at prices that no one else in the market can see. And what that's resulted in is a contracts market that just hasn't developed, it hasn't evolved, and as a result, new entrants into the retail space have been locked out. Competition's minimal, prices stay high. So operational separation addresses that issue of the lack of retail competition. Now, on the generation side, what we've called for is the introduction of an approach that is used across the Tasman, and it's called a long-term energy supply agreement. Basically, what it is a contract between a new generation project and the government via a crown entity, a new crown entity, And what that contract does is provide a price floor or a price backstop for return on investment for energy price.
5: Well, can I ask if that's enough? I mean, you've identified what seems to be a structural and systemic problem within the electricity industry. Are you still playing at the margins with that?
6: No, that will go quite a long way. There's a lot of investment out there. There's a huge amount of investment out there ready to go from independent players who just cannot get into the market. Now, with those long-term contracts, what that means is you bypass the firming constraint, right? We think that would prompt a heck of a lot of investment really pretty quickly, and it would really shake things up. Now,
5: so your aim is to introduce new players into the electricity market full stop, yeah?
6: Absolutely. And what we need is not a trickle but a flood of new generation investment. And in doing that, of course, you bring prices down. And that comes back to this point about abundance. And just to elaborate on that a bit, I mean, the gentailers have made a lot of this renewables boom of late. No doubt you've seen coverage of this as well, say, over the last 12 months or so. And look, there has been a fair amount of able to not only meet current demand, but to start opening up some of these other opportunities, and so the 5 billion, so 5 terawatt hour figure compares with Transpower modelling, which says that look, if we can bring on 20 terawatt hours, that's when we really start to bring prices down to the at or below for the long term to 120 bucks a megawatt hour, that sort of level. And at that level, that's when we get really widespread industrial electrification. That's when we make sectors like green tech, data centres, high-performance computing all work. Become feasible. And that's when we get the really big watt-hours. Well, that will result in a $30 billion boost to GDP, which is phenomenal. So that's kind of the realm we need to be in.
5: Bigger than a free trade agreement. Listen, can I just on that, though, ask this next question? See, I actually think it requires something even more radical than that, just quietly, but that's okay. That's my view. I'll put that to one side. I'm interested in the practical incentives that exist for the government, any government, whether it's national-led or Labor-led, to keep the status quo. Over $1 billion worth of dividend and tax receipts are paid by gentailers to Treasury each year to sustain, well, presumably government spending. The government would have to take a cut, would it not, in terms of the dividend that it receives, but also in terms of the taxation revenue, if it was going to accommodate these reforms?
6: Yep, but you have to compare that cut, or you have to consider that cut will be offset by a really big boost to GDP.
5: Well, and that's your argument, that longer term you'll get more money from a higher GDP.
6: Completely,
5: yeah.

0: completely.
1: Yeah.
0: There's just no comparison.
1: Yeah.
0: I mean, you also have to factor in the politics of, you know, protecting those dividends while you and I and the rest of New Zealand open up our power bills each month through winter.
1: Right.
0: It just that sort of negates that point. Look, and here's the thing. I mean, we the launch event we had yesterday, we were talking about exactly this point, and I think one of our presenters was referring to the telco separation and the fact that you know, a similar sort of separation in the energy market would result in really significant boost or increase in the value of existing Gentailer assets. They would become more valuable as a result of it, and therefore generate more shareholder value in return. They become more valuable businesses, and so the argument that this is going to wipe billions of dollars off balance sheets is a little bit simplistic, you know.
1: All right, Barney, many of these ideas, I mean, are not new, but they are being distilled, and you are advocating for them. They would have been pushed, and I know that they've been pushed in government circles over the last 2 or 3 years. I saw Shane Jones talking about this 2 years ago. In particular, and I know what the policy of that particular party is. Where are you getting pushback, can I ask, from Wellington to the proposals and the reforms you're suggesting?
0: Oh, look, I think, I mean, we haven't canvassed too widely on this long-term energy supply agreements model yet. That's a task for the coming weeks, but of course we have canvassed widely on the Gentailer separation. And look, ACT doesn't like it. Is plain and simple that ACT has a allergic reaction to it. But again, my sense is that is misplaced. I can't quite line that up with I can't quite line a Milton Friedman argument up with a market that is a legacy of government intervention. This is not a pure market by any stretch of the imagination.
1: Yeah. Yeah.
0: So why, and on top of that, it's a market that, as you and I were just saying before, is failing, and that's when even the free marketeers support intervention or able to accommodate intervention. So opposing it on ideological grounds doesn't really make sense to me anyway. But so look, it doesn't like it. That's certainly become quite clear. And look, my sense is that that the National Party is opposed to it as well, or reluctant to go down that track. I think for the sorts of reasons you've just been outlining in terms of
1: foregone revenue.
0: Foregone revenue, but also, look, the Gentailer lobby machine is very powerful and very effective, and that will have no doubt swayed some views.
1: Oh, listen, I hear you on that one, my friend. Barney, thank you so much. We'll talk more, but good on you to start and fire the shot there. All I know is that you and I know, and all throughout New Zealand, we are facing massive electricity prices rises this year, and we are struggling. Thank you very much for your time this morning.
0: Thanks, Michael. Talk again soon.
1: Okay. All right. Barney Irvine, Executive Director of the Northern Infrastructure Forum. He is by no means alone. He mentioned a lady by the name of Huia Burt. During that interview, she is the co-founder and chief strategy officer, I think, of the Energy Collective, or she was. She's now the chief executive of the independent retailer Electric Kiwi, who have to a large extent been frozen out of the residential market by the Gentailers. Listen, this is systemic failure on a massive basis. It's killing us as a country and businesses throughout. But for all of you who've got an electricity bill coming, you wait till you get it. If you haven't got it already, I just went, "You are joking." No, I didn't say that. I am pretty sure I had an expletive or two in between all of those words. It is 14 minutes to 12.
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6: The Honourable Shane Jones, Deputy Leader of New Zealand First, invites you and your family to his three public meetings this coming weekend in Reefton, Greymouth and Motueka. 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
10: 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The ACT Party's been getting it done to unlock this country's potential week after week, because somebody needs to do the hard stuff.
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1: All right, your thoughts most welcome at the moment. Oh, by the way, the police are investigating 4 Ugandan boxers who've gone missing in Scotland. Hey, stand out a bit, don't you think? Just quietly. How can you go missing in Scotland if you're a Ugandan boxer? But they have, including the team captain. They didn't go home. And the suggestion is they're 2 male, 2 females, that they are planning to seek asylum in the UK. Oh, listen, But I have to say, it just amuses me.
13: Well, quite a clever way to get in, I suppose, if you're a good boxer, isn't it? I mean,
1: You can't find the Ugandans in Scotland. Good luck. Just can I say. Matthew, welcome to the show. Good morning to you.
14: Good morning, Michael. You sound like you're perking up slightly.

0: Taking a lot of pills at the moment, to be honest with you. About 1:05, I just hit the wall, mate. So I'm doing my best.
1: Okay. Hey, just ringing about the comments about the civil service and the government. Mm. They're going to have to make an absolute hard decision to demand resignations from the number one and two in every department as soon as they take over, 3 months to implement them, and just push it through, because everything just gets completely stonewalled. You've had ACT and New Zealand First both saying, you know, there's a few of us and there's a huge department and it's very hard to manage.
0: Yeah, no, well, having said that, they had plenty of opportunity to do so. They had the New Zealand public 3 years ago behind them saying, off you go. The lack of input into that area just stuns me. Have you thought of why that might be?
1: Well, I think that Luxon is inherently woke conservative and does not want to rock the existing structure. He really needed to get a doge in there. Gideon Musk sleeping on the floor for 2 months. Just completely changed the system, and he just didn't have the stomach for it. He still doesn't have the stomach for it.
0: No, I think you're probably right. I think that's probably he's always been a corporate man, really, hasn't he? But having said that, when he was talking to the Rotoruas, he says, oh, if you haven't disrupted your system, and he was talking about, you know, radically change and realter and things like that. So he's quite prepared to give that advice to small and medium business in this country, but it doesn't seem to practice at a government level.
1: Oh, you do it now, watch with interest.
0: Yeah, that's right. Listen, just on, I'm interested in something. Oh, no, okay. No, thank you, Matthew. It's a fair observation to make. I'm interested in something else, though. Here we go. I'm the National Party, right? And I'm running the show, and I'm the Prime Minister, and I really want to have a crack at electricity industry, if I believe. You see that? My problem is I'm not sure they believe. But even if they did, and ACT say, no. Yeah, but what? Why can't I just reach across the aisle? Just could I say? I go to the Labor Party, I say, listen, I'm going to do this. I mean, why wouldn't you? They're looking at Labor at the moment, backing them on something as prosaic and as under 16 social media ban, okay? But on something like, you know, electricity reform in this country, if you've got New Zealand First on side and you're the National Party and you could easily reach across the aisle, God, they could go and get the Greens on this one, for Pete's sake. But I don't know. I don't understand. But there you go. Somebody explain it to me. Tom, welcome to the show. Good morning to you.
2: Morning, Michael. Yeah, great show as always. Very interesting. Just regarding our state-funded media and its horrendous bias, you know, we live in weird times and, you know, it's like there's a certain kind of racism which is completely unacceptable, but there's another kind of racism or even opinion that is completely unacceptable. And as far as our mainstream media goes, they're such a malicious, morally disgusting organisation now, the state-funded one especially, the rest are not far behind. I just hope that you get into power and get armed with the biggest, sharpest sword possible and swing it vigorously through that lot, because they're just so damaging. They're so damaging, exactly like you said, to our democracy, and to have a taxpayer-funded media that's funded to work against basically the taxpayer is morally reprehensible. I can't believe that we've allowed this to happen in this country. And the fact that the National Party has been so dormant about, you know, they should have done stuff that they've had the power to do, that but they've done nothing about, because they're just sort of thinking, oh, well, ho-hum, things are fine as they are with the majority of stuff. Oh, we'll just tinker around with a few things now. It's coming up to election time. Well, I'm sorry, but that's not good enough. And there's many people like that. And I'm sure if you thought National were any good, you would have stood for them. And there's a reason why you didn't.
0: I don't understand either. I think we're looking at an election in which could easily be lost. We're looking at the polls at the moment and going, oh my God, we could end up with a centre coalition of four parties. And if this is a one-term coalition government, I know where I'll be pointing the finger just quietly, and so I imagine, Tom, will you?
2: Yeah, I just can't get my head around why the National National Government couldn't have done more about reining the mainstream media in and just telling them at least that you have to knock your bias on the head and you have to report facts as fact. The number of lies that we've been spun by them is just unbelievable. And, the very small handful of reasonably okay or morally correct reporters or journalists out there will survive, but the rest, I hope they find a not very nice place to end up in, to be perfectly honest.
0: All right, Tom. Okay, thank you very much, Ta. Well, listen, we can't tell the private sector what to do. So as I said, if NZME, New Zealand Herald, News Talk ZB, blah, blah, blah, start up, and I don't know that I'd be putting them number one on my list, but but we know the view of the Post and stuff and that particular network, they are clearly and have progressively, I have to say, that's a good pun, had a go at this particular government. We can control, though, Television New Zealand, Radio New Zealand. And I think the question is, do you editorially control them? Good question. Or do you get rid of them? And I was just, again, here I was, you know, I drive through the wilds of Otago, which is a huge area. So you have an awful lot of time to yourself. And I was just trying to come up with an argument as to why the taxpayer owns Radio New Zealand. Don't worry, I could easily construct an argument in the 1950s and 60s, even in the 80s and 90s. But I can't construct one in 2026. Why does the taxpayer own Radio New Zealand and provide roughly $70 million a year and backing to that particular organisation and Television New Zealand for that matter? Why do we own either? And there isn't a good argument. I can't find one. Doesn't make us money. Okay, so as an investment, it's a very poor rate of return. In fact, there isn't a rate of return for Radio New Zealand. It's all the other way. Television New Zealand, ditto. The argument is what? And the argument is, as I understand it, from people like the sort of Better Public Radio Network or whatever they call themselves, a whole bunch of academics and liberals living in Wellington, is because we want to hear ourselves reflected on something that you pay for. And you go, yeah, but the rest of New Zealand's not even listening. I think Radio New Zealand's listening audience, for example, is about the fifth or the sixth largest in New Zealand after four or five radio stations elsewhere, commercial radio stations. 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All right. They all make money. 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All right. 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
4: Oliver, that speech will stand the test of time, my friend. 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
6: Yeah, you would have been suppressed, and we cannot have that.
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1: In this update, the finance minister believes government plans for future job creation have real meat on their bones. Stats NZ data shows the unemployment rate jumped from 5.4% last quarter to 5.6% for the 3 months to June. Workers under 25 are suffering the most, which Nicola Willis says reflects a lower level of underlying qualifications and education. She says the government's working on ensuring better ways to upskill.
2: It's more closely aligned with the needs of employers so that young people who can't find a job at least have the option of training.
1: CCTV footage shows a vehicle veering into victims in Auckland's Epsom this morning. A 49-year-old man's expected in court tomorrow on 14 charges, including causing grievous bodily harm and willfully ill-treating an animal. He's accused of assaulting a woman jogger, stealing a vehicle and driving it into oncoming cars, and then Auckland Grammar schoolboys on bikes, injuring three, one critically, requiring surgery today. The Public Service Commission's leading a rapid review of the Justice Ministry after a suspended employee spent 5 years on full pay waiting for a trial. Justice Minister Paul Goldsmith says all chief executives will receive firm guidance on managing employment cases that involve criminal proceedings. Political reporter Troy Matich has more.
3: Former Lotto presenter Russell Harrison was up on charges of money laundering for the Comanchero gang, arrested in a global FBI sting. Goldsmith says Justice Secretary Andrew Kibblewhite has apologised, but his confidence in the ministry is seriously shaken.
1: A suggestion new cards accrediting service dogs will address a non-existent problem. A new nationally consistent card will be rolled out in the coming months to make sure disabled people aren't stopped for having their dogs with them. It states denying access is against the law and has a link for further information. Independent disability advocate Jane Carrigan says it's all a bit over the top. That's news.
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I got up this morning at 7:30. The cat sleeps with me, can I say. I'm sleeping in the single bed at the moment. I know. No, I haven't been kicked out of the marital bed. It's because I'm coughing so much at night. So I'm doing the decent thing, all right? And say, no, I cough too much at night. Don't be silly. I'm up too much during the night. So until I get rid of this virus, I'm sleeping in the confined quarters of the single bed and joined by the cat every night, who follows me around religiously. In fact, she's followed me around religiously more and more since she's lost her sight, actually. So anyhow, I got up 7:30 this morning and looked at my phone, and it said it was -7. And I went, oh, okay. And I had a debate with myself. And the debate was, should I go outside and get the newspaper, or should I stay inside and read it online? All right, because I get my newspaper delivered to me as well as the opportunity to read it online. But this morning, for some strange and ungodly reason, and even with the flu and it being -7 outside, Josh, I decided to put on my dressing gown and my gumboots and head off and go and retrieve the newspaper from outside. And it was just a odd decision, and clearly it was addled and it was stupid, but off I went. Anyhow, I opened said Otago Daily Times this morning, and I read the front page news story. For those of you at home, this is what it looks like. Okay, so that's the front page news story of the Otago Daily Times, and it is it says councillor scam condemned, and I was going, oh gosh, that's a good headline, and there's a photo of recently deceased broadcaster and Waitaki District Councillor Jim Hopkins, who many of you will know. He did a series of television programs and radio, but mostly TV, 80s, 1980s, 1990s. He was an outstanding, it was really probably one of the first comics, but he used festival debates of those times. I remember producing them in actual fact for Television New Zealand one year. He produced, he was a leading raconteur, and one of the most engaging, witty, funny entertainers in New Zealand, which you never saw on television. I always, it was interesting, but in many ways he was the forerunner for stand-up comedy in this country. Jim Hopkins, he would retire. He always had financial problems, Jim. I knew him. He always had financial issues. He ended up in Oamaru of all places, and he was on the Waitaki District Council, I think, for, oh God, 20 years. Stood as a mayor, never made that, but he was always a leading councillor out there, and he died a couple of weeks ago, I think, at, oh God, what was he, 78, 79 years of age. Anyhow, there he is. There's the photo of Jim Hopkins on the front page of the newspaper, and this headline, Council

0: logo and all the background of Radio New Zealand. And the particular item that appeared on Facebook was on the Radio New Zealand website, hours before his death, Jim Hopkins revealed what they decided to hide from New Zealand. And it looks exactly like any other story on Radio New Zealand, except it appears in your Facebook feed. In actual fact, and there's a picture of Jim Hopkins on that particular in front of the Radio New Zealand logo. It turns out it's a social media scam, of course. And it has appeared on Facebook fairly prominently over the last 2 or 3 days. It suggests that Mr. Hopkins made a lot of money from investments, of course, God, if he had, and asked the reader to donate $430 to the particular scam or that is promoting, or scheme, sorry, it's promoting. But here's the particular scam or that is promoting, or scheme, sorry, it's promoting. But here's the bit, Josh. It includes a fake transcript of an interview between Jim Hopkins' son, David, I didn't know he had a son, David, and Otago Regional Councillor Michael Laws, a host on Sean Plunkett's The Platform. So there you are, Josh. We are now being used, the platform, and this show in particular, for the point and purpose of scamming money in New Zealand under the Radio New Zealand logo, which is ironic, is it not? But I just thought I'd share that with you this morning. Anyhow, there you go. I haven't been used in a scam before, Josh. Have you ever been used in a scam, Josh? You ever been?
1: Yeah, I don't think so, no.
0: No, neither have I. I mean, I've seen Richie McCaw's marriage break cut up, you know, kids things, you know, those sorts of things that are all scams and are bollocks as well. And I feel, you know, and you sort of go, poor bugger, you know, you wake up in the morning and there's your marriage and tatters, apparently all part of a scam being promoted. But I, can I just say, I don't know where these scams come from. And, I'm assuming, and listen, how many others of you have, I've seen them, don't get me wrong, and prominent New Zealanders used for that point and purpose. But I was interested to know where they originate from. The thing that I'm stunned by in this country is why they're there in the first place. And how come Facebook's allowed to get away with it? And if somebody could explain that to me, I'd be delighted to know. Apparently in this particular scam that they're talking about this morning with Jim Hopkins and The Platform, it is, and Radio New Zealand, so that's a sort of a combination of all three, which I have to say never really belonged together, but there you go. Jim Hopkins, Radio New Zealand, The Platform. And that is that they asked for Facebook to take it down, but it's still there. There you go. All right. Take it down, but it's still there. There you go. All right. John, welcome to the show. Good afternoon to you. John.
2: Is that me, Michael?
0: It's you.
2: Yeah, hi.
0: Unless you've changed your name.
2: No, I haven't. I haven't been used in a scam yet either. Hey, the point I wanted to make, you said that it, and I agree, that it would be illegitimate for the government to do anything to try and interfere in privately owned media. You know, that seems to be biased against the government. But that doesn't mean that that the government has to pay these privately owned media channels huge amounts of ridiculous advertising money, which they continue to do. The latest one is the airwaves in the media channels are being flooded with a ridiculous advertising campaign initiated by Associate Minister of Health Matt Doocy to try and destigmatise HIV sufferers. Now, I don't think HIV sufferers should suffer any stigma, but I can't see why the government should be paying huge amounts of money to try and destigmatise this particular disease. It seems crazy to me. And this is just one example. There's bucket loads of this stuff, which is in effect funding the mainstream media.
0: Yeah, Associate Health Minister Matt Doocy has launched Health New Zealand's The 80s Calling. A provocative new campaign has launched Health New Zealand's The 80s Calling, a provocative new campaign designed to reduce

0: stigma, normalise conversations about HIV and support people living with HIV. I've got no idea why you'd even... it's a four-month campaign, John, to roll out across TV, radio, social media, outdoor posters and press, featuring key opinion leaders from early May to drive home the message HIV discrimination belongs in the past. Can I ask the obvious question? Oh, no. It's been developed in collaboration with community leaders, including the Burnett Foundation, Positive Woman and Body Positive. And the campaign draws on the lived experience of those directly impacted by discrimination. It's almost stupid, isn't it?
1: Well, I think so. I mean, who is around? It suggests there's hordes of people lurking around with prejudicial sort of attitudes to people with HIV. I mean, I don't think there are. I don't run into them. I don't see them. The whole thing's ridiculous. And this is funding these outfits. And this is part of the rationale of these private media channels, why they are so anti-government. They realise that if they can change the government and get a lefty government, they'll just bucket loads of this stuff. It'll just come washing in to their coffers. Anyway.
0: No, fair point. All right. No, fair point. All right, John, thank you for your time. Good afternoon to you. Yeah, like, oh, I wouldn't have... listen, there is stigma amongst many things in this country. Oh, you can be have a conservative point of view. That's a stigma. There's no public health campaign running against that. Oh, so-and-so's got a conservative viewpoint. And we're trying to make sure that he's not stigmatised for it. Well, where's the public health campaign on that? But I wouldn't have thought there's any stigma around HIV. Zero. And why you'd need a public education campaign costing millions of dollars, ditto, beyond me. But hey... good point, John. All right, now, on talking about campaigns, the latest campaign certainly strike while the iron's hot at the moment. At the moment, there is a campaign to switch more and more folk of Maori descent from the general role onto the Maori role. I'm presuming for the point and purpose of creating another Maori seat. I might be speculating on that, but I think that's the point and purpose. But at the same time that campaign is happening, and I might add with significant dollops again of public and taxpayers' money involved, the counter campaign has started in this country, this time from Hobson's Pledge, arguing that we don't need more Maori seats, we don't need them at all. And a petition to abolish the Maori seats in Parliament and ensure that all New Zealanders are represented equally under one electoral system has been launched by our next guest, former National Party and ACT Party leader for that matter, the founder of Hobson's Pledge, which goes back now, gosh, I think about 8 or 9 years, Don Brash, and he joins us now. Don, welcome to the show. Lovely to have you on again.
2: Good morning, Michael.
0: Afternoon, Don. It's 19 minutes past 12. I know.
2: Quite right. Yeah.
0: Yeah. No, it is. Listen, mate, just before we get on to this particular thing, I've had a couple of people on this morning, both one a leading manufacturer in this country, Chris Barrett from Steelworks, but also the Northern Infrastructure Collective, of which a former National Party leader, Simon Bridges, is involved as well, both saying that the National Party has not led over the last 3 years on issues that affect business and businesses in New Zealand. Do you have a perspective on that?
2: I think that's a bit unfair, actually. I evaluated the government the other day, some months ago now, on five different criteria, one of which was, have they done anything to increase New Zealand's economic growth rate or productivity? And I gave them a moderately good score there, partly because they have finally got around to reforming the RMA. The fast-track legislation is, I think, working as the government intended. Education is being reformed, and even the emphasis on building houses is reduced. So I think on the growth side, while that doesn't show up in the numbers at the moment, I think there's a number of things which in the longer term will have good positive effect.
0: Well, I think that they're looking at, for example, electricity prices and the broken gentailer electricity market at the moment, and suggesting that there's

0: is an area of reform that hasn't happened. Ditto the number of state sector employees that still seem to grow like Topsy and seem to be immune from economic downturn.
1: Yep, that's certainly true. I think the government has not got on top of the fiscal situation at all, and that relates, of course, in part to the number of public servants.
0: Well, if they get another chance, let's just hope they do something next time. Listen, but you're running another campaign, though, and that is a campaign that, well, it does affect all of the coalition partners, but and everybody potentially, is a desire to get rid of the Māori seats from Parliament entirely. That's been around for a very long time. I remember going back, Don, and so will you, to 1986 and the Royal Commission on Electoral Reform, who said that if you bring in MMP, you won't need the Māori seats. Well, here we are almost 40 years later, and we've still got them. Why?
1: And not only 40 years later than the Royal Commission, but 30 years after we adopted MMP. And they said if we adopt MMP, then there was no longer any reason to have Māori electorates. Mm. And when you look at the composition of Parliament currently, of the 12 party leaders and deputies, seven are Māori. Every single party in Parliament has Māori in it, in some cases, obviously, in leadership positions. So the logic of having Māori electorates is simply gone.
0: Yeah, listen, I don't disagree with you. So why have we still got them?
1: I don't know the answer to that question. I suspect it's because we have National being very timid in this area. I mean, when Bill English was leader back in, before he was Prime Minister, back in 2000, I mean, when Bill English was leader back in, before he was Prime Minister, back in 2003, Bill English promised that the next government, National government, would get rid of Māori electorates. When I was leader, I campaigned on getting rid of Māori electorates in 2005. Mm. John Key campaigned on the same basis in 2008. So here we are, 10 years later, and still have Māori electorates.
0: Yes, well, even our current Prime Minister, who is not known sometimes for taking decisive stands, but he has said that Māori seats don't make a lot of sense either. I think he made that comment about 10 months before the last election. Well, given that's the case, what are the positions of the parties as you divine them at the moment on Māori seats heading into this election?
1: Well, my understanding is that both New Zealand First and ACT favour getting rid of Māori seats. New Zealand First, I think, actually has it a campaign promise at this election that if they get into a position to insist on it, there will be a referendum on having Māori seats. I'm pretty sure the ACT is opposed to Māori seats. So with National, you're quoting Luxon, apparently in favour of getting rid of them too, I simply do not understand why it hasn't simply gone.
0: Well, I mean, you are a former leader of the party. You're well ensconced and in contact with the leadership of. You're still widely respected within the National Party circles. Has any explanation been offered to you as why there's not a movement in this particular area?
1: No, I don't know of any explanation at all. I think Judith Collins was the first National Party leader who explicitly decided to again stand candidates in Māori electorates. That had not been National's practice for some elections prior to Judith Collins being leader. But again, we have a Māori standing in a Māori electorate for National this election.
0: Yes, indeed. So what does that tell you? That really they have every intention of what, continuing them? Is that what that says to you?
1: I deduce from that the fact that the National Party is almost certainly split on the issue and has backed down on their long-standing commitment to get rid of those seats.
0: I want to take you back to 2005 when you ran your Kiwi Not Iwi campaign and campaigned on this particular issue. Where did you strike, this is 21 years ago now, but did you strike opposition from within the National Party to the campaign you were running on that issue?
1: No, I didn't. Though to be fair, after my Ariwa speech in 2004, our then spokesperson for the Māori Affairs, Georgina Tehuhu, She did relinquish her spokesmanship.

0: for the Maori affairs. So there was some opposition. Yeah, but by and large, the caucus was strongly in support of what I was doing.
1: Okay, so what's happened in 20 years then, if that was the position? Because, of course, we now know that John Key got elected in 2008, a dominant National Party from 2008 to 2017, could have moved at any time during that, didn't. Why?
0: I can't answer that question, Michael. It's very disappointing. I mean, he was in coalition, of course, with the Maori Party for much of that period. But as I think I explained on your program once before, in 2005, when I was trying to form a government, the Maori Party was a part of that coalition that I envisaged. And we discussed the abolition of Maori electorates. And Tari Anaturia said, I can accept the abolition of Maori electorates after treaty settlements have been finalized. And our policy at that time was to have one more year to lodge such treaty settlements and 5 years to resolve them. And so 6 years from that point on, there would have been no reason not to abolish Maori electorates as far as Tari Anaturia was concerned. So, but of course, that didn't quite work out.
1: No, I guess not. I've always, and as somebody who's got insight into the National Party mind of the time, I'm also curious as to why John Key went into a formal alliance with the then Maori Party, it's now Te Pāti Māori. Was his idea, do you think, that Te Pāti Māori, because it wasn't Labour, would end up as the Maori wing of the National Party?
0: I can only assume he had some thought of that kind. Traditionally, of course, the Maori electorates have all been held by people who leant towards the left, Labour Party normally, those days. And he might have thought that he could prize those votes away from the left and win them over for National. As it turned out, of course, the Maori Party itself moved from being broadly centrist at one stage to being way out on the far left.
1: Sam makes a point, and my son is going to be voting for his very first election, this election. He'll be turning 18 in between when registration's finished and the election, so he can add, but he's Sam makes the point, and I just thought I'd share it with you too, Don, I know this from my son's experience in the last couple of days as well. Sam says, I enrolled to vote online this morning and the push for the Maori role is clear. There are only two options for everybody. Those claiming Maori descent have the option of joining the Maori role, or those not of Maori descent can join the general role. So those of Maori descent and want to be on the general role have to say that they're not of Maori descent. I hope that makes sense, says Sam from Picton. And I noticed as well, too, that when my son enrolled, there was very strongly a push that if you're of Maori descent, you should end up on the Maori role. Is there some sort of state, almost, view on this?
0: I don't know the answer to that question, but you really do get the impression that the New Zealand public sector is very strongly of the view that Maori should have separate representation.
1: Yeah.
0: I mean, we put out a press statement this last few days calling for the abolition of the Waitangi Tribunal and the Human Rights Commission, both of which have swallowed the lie that somehow the Treaty of Waitangi created two different kinds of New Zealanders. And that's a total nonsense.
1: And that's the other part of your campaign, isn't it? As you've just pointed out, that it's not simply the abolition of the Maori seats that you're seeking from Parliament, but you say that the Waitangi Tribunal now needs to go as well, and the Human Rights Commission with it. Is the reason why, because that they do promote the concept of a separate Maori state in, certainly they haven't ceded sovereignty, or are there other reasons that support your view?
0: No, I think the basic argument is that they have been captured by the notion that Maori did not cede sovereignty in 1840. They are therefore some kind of special. They have therefore some kind of special constitutional status, and they keep pushing this line. Now, curiously, that was not always the case. The Waitangi Tribunal for many years accepted the fact that sovereignty had been ceded. I talked to Michael Bassett about this once. He was on the Waitangi Tribunal, of course, for the best part of a decade. And he said at that point, we accepted the the Aparanata view that Maori had ceded sovereignty. He said we had Hugh Kafuru translate the treaty for us, and that again said that the Maori chiefs did understand they were giving over the complete governance of their land to the chief, to the governor. It was not until, I think, early this century that this nonsense that no, they did not cede sovereignty and they have therefore some kind of special status began to gain currency. You may recall, I think it was 2013 or 2014, the Waitangi Tribunal said that Ngāpuhi had not ceded sovereignty when they signed the treaty. And that provoked Chris Finlayson, at that point, of course, Minister of Treaty Negotiations, to say something like bollocks. I remember very clearly.
1: Well, does he say bollocks still, do you think? Or does he change his mind?
0: I think he may have changed his mind.
1: So do I. That's right, because he's now become a great promoter, I have to say, of Maori interests, well, Maori activist interests, especially since he's left Parliament. But then maybe he was converted during, I don't know. Listen, just on that, Hugh Kafuru's translation, which is translated, says the chiefs of the Confederation and all the chiefs who have not joined that Confederation give absolutely to the Queen of England forever the complete government over their land. It's pretty clear, isn't it?
0: Unambiguous. Absolutely.
1: So, and that, as you say, was the accepted from what, until the Waitangi Tribunal decided to get into some revisionist stuff. Okay. Now, you're launching this campaign. How do people who are listening to this assist you in this campaign, can I ask?
0: Well, we've got a petition going, particularly on the Waitangi Tribunal, and we're inviting people to sign that petition. But, I mean, in the next few months, as we go into the election, we'll be ramping up the publicity for this line. And as it happens, of course, as you know, New Zealand First has this has a referendum on Maori electorates as one of their conditions of forming a government.
1: That would be interesting, would it not? Because that would then leave the final decision to all New Zealanders on a major constitutional issue. That's how I imagine democracy works, isn't it?
0: Well, yes, I suppose it is. I mean, clearly, well, I say clearly, I don't know this for a fact, but I strongly suspect that most New Zealanders want all of us to be treated equally and have equal constitutional status.
1: Listen, I think the Maori seats will go overnight. It'll be interesting to see what the treaty debate will be, and it'll be ongoing. So you can go to Hobson's Pledge, I think, just the website. The campaigns are there. You've got the petitions as well. Sorry, when do they need to be done by? Can you tell me?
0: I can't tell you offhand. I'm sorry, Michael.
1: That's all right. It's okay. Oh, well, I guess, yeah. All right. Thank you very much, Dom. Former National Party leader, ACT Party leader, president of Hobson's Pledge. The No More Maori Seats campaign, we don't need them. You'll see very, very little. Oh, I see they've got 35,000 signatures already. They're aimed to get 50,000 signatures. Gosh, that's going pretty well, isn't it? And if you want to go there and sign that, go for your life. But it has got, I can't see any mainstream media coverage of this at all, can I say? Zero. Isn't that interesting? It is 26 minutes to one.
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9: The Honourable Shane Jones, Deputy Leader of New Zealand First, invites you and your family to his three public meetings this coming weekend in Reefton, Greymouth and Motueka. 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Also on the 8th of August at 3pm in Reefton at the Reefton Theatre. 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
1: Sean says, as your caller highlighted, this current HIV stigma campaign is seriously left field. I think in actual fact it's Matt Doocy who stuck in 1985. I don't remember the HIV pandemic being front page news since 1992 when NBA player Magic Johnson was diagnosed, says Sean. Seemingly managed with better and better drugs over the last 30 years, along with a condom frenzy of the same period, most Kiwis have surely forgotten about it. Where exactly is this current day stigma and discrimination? Says Sean. No idea, mate. And Gail says, on Television New Zealand News last night, a reporter asked random university students on the street if they're involved for the enrolled for the upcoming general election. One young man said no, and added he didn't know how to enrol. That's unbelievable, says Gail. Actually, Gail, it's not. It's not unbelievable. Listen, forgive me for what I'm about to say, but there are lots of 18-year-olds I don't want voting, just as quietly, Gail. The idea, yeah, that's all I'm going to say, number one. Number two, it's not immediately apparent to me, and I guess it is, if 18-year-olds don't consume news like we do. So they don't read, well, the Otago Daily Times or the New Zealand Herald. They don't go and look on the stuff or Radio New Zealand websites or wherever else this might be advertised. They certainly don't go to the Electoral Commission and see, you know, oh gosh, there we go. You've got to be politically motivated to enrol and then to vote. It's really interesting, this election, because at the last election, I think roughly 400,000 New Zealanders, that's a huge number, isn't it, who weren't enrolled, voted late and enrolled either on the day or leading up to. So they weren't on the roll, but they ended up voting anyhow, and many of them enrolled and counted and voted on the day, and had their votes counted as special votes. There was a huge number of special votes at the last election. So they just rocked up on the day and went, oh, there's an election on, I'll vote. The changes to the registration of voters is such that you've got to be, I'm pretty sure it is, enrolled a month before the election. There's a cut-off date for that coming up relatively soon, which is why I got my son enrolled because, well, obviously there's old man standing, so there was some sort of oblique nature there. But I'm interested in the fact that of his age group, my sons, and remember, they're turning 18 at school, some of these. They're not at university. They're turning 18 at school, which would be, well, I would imagine, a majority probably of year 13 girls and boys. The idea that they're going to vote and have the same amount of sway, well, frankly, as their father or anybody else that's listening to the show, scares the bejesus out of me. I'm far from convinced. I think there should be another test. Do you pay tax? So if you're under the age of 20 or 21 and you pay tax, I think you should be allowed to vote. But I'm not convinced on the other. What do you think? Anyhow. Matt Ducey says another view, says Steve is Exhibit A of why National are floundering in the polls. Yes, well, he's the one that I heard say only months ago that the National Party is not a centre party, not a centre-right party. It's apparently a centre party. Belinda on Media Bias says, John Gerritsen. Oh, yes, I know the chap. He's a reporter who writes about education for Radio New Zealand. He's never had anything to say about the education reforms. He seems to work on behalf of the teacher unions. Parents in New Zealand need to be given the truth and not the propaganda. Classic example, actually. Yes, I know exactly who you're talking about and I read his stuff. Keeps on going back to the same left-wing, PPTA-aligned school principals for negative commentary on everything that Erica Stanford comes up with. Good example. And on that, could you do a royal inquiry into New Zealand's media involvement in politics and seeing if they're politically neutral or something like this would be good, or the government get chased out of parliament? Well, you could. Radio, news media themselves admit, and we've had professors of journalism on this particular show, can I say, who admit that the media in this country swing predominantly to the centre-left-left. Now, and they are at university, encouraged in those political views. In fact, we've had, as I said, the professor of journalism at Massey University opine on such on the show. They're very open about their political bias. It's just that they get really upset when they're tackled with it. And Jesse said, yes, I remember my first election. I think it was 2008. I just turned 18 and there was voting day. I had no interest, as Jesse, in voting at the time, but the thought of voting was exciting because I was a newly minted official adult. I had no idea who to vote for, so I voted for something called the Bill and Ben Party. I remember that, right? Because it seemed so funny to me. Yeah, that's sort of the layout of... it was sort of the slightly more modern equivalent of McGillicuddy Serious. Yes, you're absolutely right. And you see, it's those people who'll be voting for Opportunity Party, can I say. It's those people. People who don't have an income, people who don't own a home, people who aren't paying tax. Them and the 35 to 45-year-old biddy rattling around in Kandala or Karori or something, in a city, who has liberal sensibilities and wrings her hands repeatedly whilst drawing a six-figure salary and taking trips overseas and not worried about the electricity bill. That's the other person that will be voting for the Opportunity Party. It's 16 minutes to one.
4: After 43 years, the Arms Act was like one of those old tyres with a patch on every part. Along comes Nicole McKee and replaces it with a brand new Arms Act that makes sure that we're all safe, while those who are licensed firearm owners will be treated with the respect that law-abiding citizens deserve, because that's just what they are. The ACT Party's been getting it done to unlock this country's potential week after week, because somebody needs to do the hard stuff.
5: Funded by Parliamentary Service.
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8: The Ag Party may not be the biggest, the loudest or the newest, but we're getting it done to unlock this country's potential. 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Three cheers to Brooke Van Velden for fixing a problem that nobody said could be done.
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11: Do you see that Jetstar is going to charge new fees for using overhead lockers? Josh, do you see that?
12: Oh, that'll be right. Yep, I have.
11: So, apparently you're allowed to take, in fact, $23. That's quite a charge, isn't it?
12: You only get one small bag under your seat for free, and then they're charging for all the overhead locker space.
11: Well, that's fair enough, isn't it? Because you're meant to put your... I mean, I don't know, but... I'll tell you who pissed me off. Those travellers that wander around with their luggage in those small ones and then
12: they have like a small suitcase.
11: And then
12: suitcase.
11: They use all the overhead lockers there and there's no space because all those pricks have decided to do that.
12: Rather than check it in,
11: Rather than check it in, that's right. So I experienced that over the weekend. I went, large number of Chinese folk, I have to say, do that. There was a Chinese tour party, I think. They all did it. And by the time you got there, there was no space left. And they had the cabin crew running around trying to look for extra space. And I went, bugger off, why isn't it checked in luggage? But anyhow, Jetstar now going to solve that problem. Well, you can still use the overhead lock if you want, but you're going to pay an extra $23 to do so. You can still take your 7-kilogram bag on, though, Josh, and put it under your seat, which is quite sensible, it seems to me.
12: Yeah, well, that's quite good if you've got a laptop or something.
11: But if you're going to put a second larger bag in the overhead locker, then, goodbye, see you later. $23. Good on them. Hope they bring that into radio and you say, I don't understand why they do. They say one piece of luggage, don't they? One piece of luggage, and you often see people carrying two. Why don't they just say, sorry? And the answer, though, you know why they say no, Josh? You know why they don't say no? They have to stop the plane. Because you go, no, you can't bring that on. Well, wait on. So, good on you. I thought it was interesting. Oh, and the other piece of news I just wanted to share with everybody was that the, you know, they have Pie of the Year, Josh.

0: And the Asians always win it. Josh, have you noticed that? It's always someone from usually a migrant to this country from an Asian country who wins Pie of the Year. Isn't that interesting, Josh? But they do.
1: It is, Ravi, yeah.
0: And the latest, and there was a good example of that, was the dude who came up with the potato top pie in Green Meadows in Napier. And he was some, was he Cambodian or something like that? He had just arrived in, well, he hadn't just arrived in the country. Certainly, if you tasted his pie, you wouldn't have been saying go back, but there you go. Anyhow, cut a long story short. A bacon and egg pie has been named as the supreme winner. Levain Bakery in Blockhouse Bay. No, that's the supreme winner. No, there's the, some... Oh, that's right. The owner and baker is a guy called Sean Vo, who's of Vietnamese background. Well, he is Vietnamese, just quietly, a Vietnamese Kiwi. He came to New Zealand and he brought the bakery that he now owns, and there you go. He said, we never had bacon and egg pies in our culture. Well, no, you wouldn't, would you? In Vietnam, you get up and go, I have a bacon egg pie, please. That didn't happen. But his dad did. His dad loved bacon egg pie. He ate one almost every day. So that was his fondest memory of his father. There you go. There you go. All right, so a bacon egg pie. There's a picture of it on the New Zealand Herald website. It looks rather elaborately constructed. The egg's in the middle, Josh. I make bacon egg pie for my son all the time. I always bake him a pie to take back to boarding school whenever he comes and stays.
1: Yeah, I do big bacon egg pies. You know.
0: I love bacon egg pies. But, and here's the key to bacon egg pies, Josh. Bacon on the bottom, eggs in the middle, bacon on the top, Josh.
1: Yeah, okay? 100%. Yeah.
0: And so the number of people who just give you one layer of bacon, not on. I just go, oh, come on.
1: No, you've got to have the two layers of bacon, otherwise it doesn't
0: you
1: work
0: do.
1: Properly.
0: And you've got to have that bacon on the bottom because the fat drips into the, or sort of comes off it and goes into the pastry. So there's another reason why that works, just quietly. No, the other thing is more eggs, Josh. I'm sick and tired of, I put 9 eggs in mine. And I've seen so many people just do it with 6 eggs. And I go, yeah, you minchy bastard.
1: Yeah, I think I do 8 or 9 for my
0: nine eggs in a normal standard dish. And also, I have just been known to do this, just a little bit of a garlic salt, Josh, across the top. Not a lot. No.
1: Okay.
0: I don't want to taste it, but I want it to be there.
1: Yeah.
0: Josh. You know, so a garlic and herb salt, just a little bit across the top. It sort of does add to the flavour without being obtrusive. It doesn't get in the way of the bacon egg flavour, but it just adds something to it.
1: I'll give it a go next time I make one. I haven't tried that.
0: Actually, now I'm getting quite hungry. I'll go and make one after this. Mark, welcome to the show.
2: Yeah, I do like a bacon and egg pie. It's probably my second favourite pie. Usually a steak and cheese.
0: What's your first favourite? Because Kiwis tend to go, what, cheese and
2: steak and
0: mince
2: cheese,
0: and
2: cheese probably,
0: don't
2: they? Yeah. No, I go steak and cheese. I don't like the mince and cheese. It always comes out a bit too hot, really. I don't have the willpower to not eat it straight away, so I always end up in my
0: mouth. Good point. Yeah.
2: The hot mince. Electricity. Yeah, I'll push this idea that as households and consumers, we need our own generation and own supply of our power. And I don't think there's any other model that's actually going to satisfy us and get us to come get house electricity prices to come down for households. Even in Australia, where they've got like 40% solar, and last year they rolled out hundreds of thousands of batteries. The wholesale price came down, but it didn't flow through to the electricity prices over there, even with that. So I think we need a dedicated electricity company, and we wouldn't have to buy anything. What we'd have to do is rearrange the ownership models of the three power companies that we already own.
0: Well, that's the Greens' argument, isn't it? They want to create SOE.
2: They just want to create more renewable power. They haven't really got a model for lowering the price of electricity to me. I mean, sounds a bit despondent, but anything probably the Labor and Greens do is going to cost us more money, not less. I mean, well, that's why I say we need a model that the sole purpose of the company that we would own as households, which is one third of the generation of New Zealand, is just to have the lowest electricity prices that we can get and have an open book. I think that's the biggest problem, and we saw that with the TY aluminium smelter. It was all done behind closed doors between the government and the generators, Meridian, and I think there was another couple of smaller players there. And because basically the Rio Tinto's aluminium smelter is subsidised by us, because I read in an article that if they had to pay the commercial price for the electricity they use to produce the aluminium, and they also bring in about $700 or $800 million worth of material in from Australia, they'd be paying $1 billion for the electricity they use. And it would make, if they had to pay the full price of that, it would make that industry or enterprise completely uneconomic. So as the owners or part owners of that Manapouri power dam, we are subsidising that industry, and there's no question about that. And it was done behind closed doors. And to me, it was one of the worst deals for households in this country. And that sort of epitomises the system we've got, that particular one deal, which is 13% of our power in this country. And it was done behind closed doors between the government and the power companies. And Rio Tinto probably held them over a barrel and said, well, they did say, we're going to close it, we're going to make a whole lot of people unemployed, and the government and the power companies did a deal.
0: Mm. No, they put in $30 million in 2017, as I remember. That was the Key government.
2: More, yeah.
0: Remember? They put more in before government. That. It was the most recent
2: Grant
0: one.
2: Grant Robertson in 2021 did a deal with them, and they gave them very cheap power. I think they might have, it's not sort of, I guess, I don't know for sure, but I think they might have done a deal with Transpower to lower the transmission rates that they were paying. They've also done a deal with carbon credits.
0: That's right. That's the other thing. Mate, they get $37 million a year to help pay their power bills as a result of the carbon credits.
2: So it's just a giant work scheme subsidised by us, who pay very high prices for the electricity they're getting for next to nothing. And yeah, as I said, they base their price or the deal, as far as I can see, on the marginal cost of gas. So I imagine that Meridian are probably looking at this 20-year deal they signed with Rio Tinto, and probably with the electricity prices at the moment, they probably might have done a bad deal for us and them, actually. But I think as consumers, we're paying the price for that deal.
0: I liked what Barney Irvine said when he said, and I thought he summed it up brilliantly, he said in his interview today, the market's not designed to deliver electricity abundance. It's designed to deliver returns to the market players. And he's spot on. I mean, there's your problem.
2: Well, it's a government-run and a government-owned industry still, but unfortunately, the money we're getting, we're the ones, and I asked this question the other week, right? As consumers and households, I think we're subsidising, and you can see with the Rio Tinto deal, we're subsidising cheap power for commercial and industrial uses as households, because they can divide and conquer us and basically hold us hostage. If a business doesn't want to pay the electricity, they can just shut up shop. But us as consumers and households, we can't shut up shop. We're basically a captured captured economy by the government, who gets, as you said, farmed for every dollar we pay out and it doesn't stop. Like, you know what I mean? Like every month we have to get the electricity bill, and there's not a lot we can do about it apart from putting solar panels on the roof. And then if you make excess power from that, we have to sell back to the monopoly suppliers who are going to pay us next to nothing for the power.
0: No, and that's why, I mean, nothing short of structural reform is required. Thank you, Mark. Thank you for your call. Nothing short of structural reform is required. Play around with the margins. You could even split the gentailers up into the generation and the retail parts. It isn't going to solve the problem. There is massive structural reform required for electricity that... Can I just say, I used to work on behalf of all New Zealanders when it was 100% owned and operated by the government of the day. And this is an object lesson that privatisation doesn't work when you're dealing with a national resource. It is 1 o'clock. It has been a huge day today. Thank you to Hugh and to Josh who have put the program together. I'll be back again tomorrow. Look after yourselves. Bye-bye.
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4: Hello, Tori.
5: Hi, how are you?
4: 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Sean Plunkett here.
5: Oh, hey, how's it going?
4: 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Look, we have had quite some response to this surprising district plan vote on Thursday for an investigation into broadcasting the call for prayer. 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
4: Why?
5: Because, Sean...
4: Well, they don't return our calls, Tori.
5: Well, because, like, are you recording now?
4: Yeah, we're on air. I'm a journalist. You know that.
5: Jesus Christ, Sean. I'll come back to you. Bye.
4: Well, will you come back to me? Because you never do.
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1: In this update, an economist believes the number of unemployed Kiwis might be close to peaking. The rate reached an 11-year high in the June quarter on 5.6%, up from 5.4%. Many say uncertainty fueled by the Iran war is discouraging employers from taking on staff. Westpac's Michael Gordon says the labour market could be nearing its weakest point.
2: We were starting to see some momentum picking up in the economy sort of late last year, early this year. Unfortunately, we've had this interruption from the Middle East conflict. Had that not happened, we might be seeing a bit more momentum.
1: Police are calling on the public to help them piece together a violent rampage in Auckland's Epsom this morning. A man's expected to appear in court tomorrow on 14 charges after he allegedly assaulted a woman, stole a vehicle, and ploughed into a group of teenage cyclists, leaving three hospitalised. A National Party predecessor of Chris Luxon is unconcerned about his non-emergency use of Defence Force aircraft. Luxon is justifying taking dozens of military domestic flights this term, including twice between Auckland and Waikato. He says he only uses them when necessary. Former Prime Minister Sir John Key says the aircraft are there to be used, and doing so can make practical sense at virtually no cost.
3: The pilot has already been paid for by the Air Force. The plane is being depreciated whether he uses it or not. In fact, actually, if you don't fly them, then the parts just get ripped out unused.
1: A marketing expert says Jetstar's decision to charge for overhead carry-on luggage is just business. From February, all passengers under seat luggage can weigh more, up to 10 kilograms, but they'll have to fork out an extra $23 for overhead luggage. Auckland University marketing professor Mike Lee says it's an attempt by the airline to separate itself from other carriers.
4: This will rationalise some of that premium overhead sort of space now, and then of course they'll be making a nice little profit on that, hopefully.
1: Pharmac has announced more people with type 2 diabetes can get 4 funded medicines next month. From September, they'll no longer be restricted to patients with cardiovascular or kidney disease, at high cardiovascular risk, and under ethnicity criteria. That's news.
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0: Leah Parnapper on the platform.
1: Well, very good afternoon to you. Welcome in, welcome in. Lovely to have your company here today on the platform. Jono, you know me so well. The first text in says, Leah, what flavour pie did you have for lunch? Well, Jono, I had it for breakfast. Not lunch, my friend, for breakfast. And I feel guilty. Why do I feel guilty? Because a pie's not really bricky, is it? And I had mince and cheese, my fave, Jono. But you know me so well. Look, coming up on the show today, I'm going to catch up with Peter McIntyre. He's the primary sector economist who did a study in Hawke's Bay, my old haunting ground, well, where I grew up, actually. Wild deer numbers are exploding in parts of Hawke's Bay. And the new study suggests where it's costing some farmers tens of thousands of dollars annually, potentially without them even realising the extent of the problem. Some farmers thought they had about 50 wild deer on their farms and it ended up at about 300. So I'll talk to Peter about that. Also, Pharmac is changing the way patients have a say in its decision. They're creating a new community and patient advisory committee that will replace the two existing consumer groups. The aim is to bring patient experience into Pharmac's work earlier and give patients a stronger connection to the board. Dr. Malcolm Mulholland, a big driver behind this, our patient health advocate, senior researcher, he's going to be joining us as well. What difference will this make to Pharmac? Hey, but where we are going to start, hot favourite on the show. I'm the hot mess. She's the hot favourite. She's a Taupo counsellor, also the CEO of Taupo Hospice. She says it like it is. She is Christine Rankin. Good afternoon, Christine.
2: Good afternoon, lovely Leah. How are you?
1: I'm bloody cold and I can't moan because I'm in Auckland and, you know, we don't know what cold is. So I shouldn't.
2: Oh, God. Look, we didn't know what cold was until this winter. I was standing in the main street today talking to somebody about council stuff and I had on a big thick coat and several layers and still the cold was going into your bones. I can't even explain how bitterly cold it is here at the moment.
1: I imagine had snow down last south. Night,
2: oh, poor things. Terrible.
1: And the lambs, and some lambs are lambing, and like sheep are lambing. And there's how could little be little lambies out there in this?
2: I'd have them inside.
1: Yeah, I would too.
2: I'd be bringing them into the house.
1: I would too.
2: They'd be married a farmer. I would have been sacked.
1: I would be too. They'd be tucked up in the bedroom with us on the couch.
2: Yep.
1: You know, little cuties. Yep. All right, let's move on. We've got lots to talk about. And as usual, I really appreciate your time today. Christine, let's start with actually fresh news out this morning that New Zealand's unemployment rate has risen to 5.6%, the highest in nearly 11 years, with 171,000 people now unemployed. The figures are worse than economists and the Reserve Bank had expected. These are pretty grim numbers, Christine. I mean, is it, you can't put it all on the government, but you know, you pick on the government that's in at the time. Is this a problem for them?
2: Yeah, I think it is. I think a lot of people will see it absolutely as their fault. I think the world's just been such a mess and the petrol crisis has made things different than we were starting to look up. We were starting to look up before the petrol crisis, and it's had an effect on everything. And

0: you get to 50 and you're old, and they'll replace you with someone much younger. I also don't understand that, quite frankly, but there's a lot of pain out there with all kinds of unemployment.
1: Yeah. Well, you mentioned the youth unemployment, also long-term. Long-term and youth unemployment has also risen, while wage growth remains at just 2% compared to the inflation rate of 4.1%. So even though there's jobs, those with jobs are going backwards. I mean, how difficult is it to maintain faith that we are, you know, we're still heading in the right direction?
0: Look, I think it's really, really hard, and that's what this coalition is facing going into an election. Look, there is no doubt that if Labor get in, God help us all, they will spill the cash, they'll spread it. And so for a couple of years, life will be better for all of us for a couple of years. And then the inevitable will hit us, because there's no way it can be okay. There is no way that spending that money to relieve people's pain, and it is damned painful currently, there is no way that that's going to be what's right for the country in the long run. And unfortunately, it seems to be what we all want. Just spend on me, make my life better. I don't want to go through the pain of getting to the other side.
1: Yeah.
0: But the reality is the other side is about us thriving. And one day we'll get to that. But if we get another Labor government, that'll set us back years. So
1: yeah.
0: I just despair. And I hope people realise when they cast that vote that this is probably, and maybe we always say this is the most important time we've ever voted.
1: Yeah.
0: But it's pretty big.
1: I agree. Big. I was saying that to, someone I was interviewing earlier this week. It's only Wednesday, but it must have been Monday. And I said that. I said, I feel like, you know, the last election was the most important election. You know, we can't do 9 years of Labor. Now I feel it's even more important again. I feel it's, you know, I'm not anxious. Well, I suppose maybe a little bit, but I feel that this one really is important. They're all important.
0: Do you know what I mean? I wonder, though, you look at that coalition and the voting that'll go on with the coalition, because New Zealand First, even though they've blotted their copybook a bit recently, they've still been delivering to the conservative population the message that wants to be delivered or needs to be delivered. But I think we always fall back. If you're a right-wing voter, you fall back at the last minute to, oh, my God, if I don't vote National, which is the biggest centre-right party, does that mean I'm going to be stuck with the left? And so you go back into your old voting pattern, even when you've planned to break the cycle, if you like. And I see it happening around me all the time. People were definitely voting New Zealand First. Now they're just not so sure. And so, yeah, and a lot of people who say, no, it's going to be ACT for me this year, and now they're going, I want a coalition, but I'm really worried that we're going to let the other side in by not voting for who we normally do.
1: Right.
0: It's a very strange dynamic,
1: isn't it?
0: It seems to happen every election.
1: Interesting. Dave's texting. He said, Leah, I'm 66 and can't get a job. I think I'll vote Labor and get some free money to help me until I die.
0: Yeah.
1: Tempting.
0: Yeah,
1: lol.
0: I get it. I get it. Do you know older employees have got the most fantastic work ethic. They've got experience of life. They very rarely cause problem. Look, if you've got them up to 80 and 85, and some places do have, yes, you're going into other kinds of problems. But these are people that turn up on time. They work their full day. They're loyal to whoever their employer is. And a lot of them in their 50s are super duper duper smart and skilled.
1: Struggling.
0: I don't know what to say.
1: Yeah. All right, Christine. Winston Peters, still working well into his hundreds, has refused to apologise for his comments he made to Green MP Lawrence Zunan, telling him to go back to where you've come from. This was last week in Parliament. This is despite the Prime Minister and others describing his comments as racist. Now, Winston and Shane Jones both like to throw out, you know, these types of comments, you know, the butter chicken tsunami from Shane. You and I aren't woke, Christine, we know that, but I'm starting to wonder, is this really necessary?
0: And look, I don't know. I've thought about it a lot myself. I think he went far too far to say to someone, go back to your own country. But the bloke was really annoying him, and it wasn't a debate where one person spoke and the other person spoke.
1: I like you said, but the bloke was really annoying him.

0: what he wanted to say to Lawrence was shut up. And instead of that, he made a comment that was very... Look, it was going too far, and he really should have just said, look, he drove me nuts and I went too far, but he can't, Winston can't do that.
1: Yeah.
0: Shane because, will apologise. I'm very fond of Shane, to tell you the truth. I can't help it. I love his sense of humour and his naughtiness and his smartness is just quite irresistible. But he also, as you say, says some very interesting things.
1: I know, and I just, like I said, they're not the only ones. I mean, you know, but I suppose, you know, especially for Winston as the foreign minister, it's a little bit, you know, he's walking a fine line because he deals obviously with people from all ethnic backgrounds on a global scale, you know.
0: That's true. That's the unacceptability of it going. But look, the Maori Party are racist every day.
1: Oh, gosh.
0: They hate us. Anybody that's not Maori, they talk about them in the most derogatory, disgusting way. Whoever goes, you're a racist. That's disgraceful. They don't hold them up to account.
1: No, that's true.
0: You know, we play a... And everybody's racist. I mean, people will tell you stories in all kinds of ethnicities when they bring someone from another culture home to marry, there's hell to pay. Let's not pretend we all love each other and understand each other's culture, because we don't.
1: No, well said. I mean, there was a great, and I've mentioned this before and then I always forget the name, and one of my fantastic listeners will remember it. There was like a puppet, like a puppetry group from America that toured New Zealand years ago for adults. It was a grown-up show, but, you know, they were like big puppets in a musical. And one of their songs was, "Everyone's a little bit racist, not me."
0: I remember that.
1: Do you remember that? and it's
0: and such everyone a, is.
1: And, but everyone is. As the song goes through it, they finally end up, well, you are. I am. Yep. You are. Yep. But I've every time, it's like it's just in my DNA now. I always hear in my head, everyone's a little bit racist. Not me.
0: Right, and it's absolutely true. And look, it's tribal as well. And it's in Pacifica. You know, one Pacifica group won't like another. I used to work with so many Pacifica people that I loved. But they used to really, Tongans and Samoans would have very different views of the world and never agree with what the other person did. It's true of every race. And I do think as the minister, he went far too far and that and just a quick, I shouldn't have done it, he drove me nuts, would have sufficed. Yeah. I am human, Winston
1: after
0: could have
1: all,
0: said.
1: Yeah. Dave's come back. Lear, it's puppetry of the penis. No, it's not, Dave. That was a completely different show.
0: It was an adult show.
1: I saw that one as well. Oh, dear me. All right. Now, I want to stay with Winston just because I don't know if you saw the video, Christine, from the Migrant Workers Association of Aotearoa, who over the weekend were holding a protest rally because of those comments Winston said. And they used a Winston effigy in a guillotine and chopped off his head. Now, New Zealand First has complained to police, but as of today, Christine, nothing has happened. I mean, they maintain it was satire and metaphoric. I mean, does that wash with you?
0: No, I think that's going far too far. It's disgraceful. And in this mad world, anything could happen. Look, it probably won't, and we're probably overstating it, but I don't think you take the risk. And, you know, I have to say to you that Mr. Mahari, long, long ago, organised for students to have effigies of me, which they burned in the streets.
1: Oh, my gosh.
0: And that was a really frightening time for me. I did have police protection at the time, but he was delighted. I remember when he told me they're burning you in the streets. You know, how do you feel about that? It is frightening when it's happening. It probably isn't for Winston. Look, he's seasoned and he knows his stuff and he will know how to react to it. But I think it's disgraceful. It's not what our country should be about.
1: No, and I know, you know, like we spoke about Paula Henry's, you know, marry when he was on Radio Hauraki Breakfast Show. And, oh, my God, the loony left just lost it. I mean, I think it was Carmel Cipollone that basically that night said he wants to see the death of our leader. Like, they went crazy on this. But very little's been said about it. What a surprise. About,
0: well,
1: you know... This
0: Chippy can't be exposed to such things, you know. Winston, well, he can just take it on the chin, but dear old Chippy, he can't be. How ridiculous. The whole thing is stupid.
1: Yeah, the last bit on this, actually, Sean spoke with one of the people in the group, a woman called Anu Kalotti, this morning. And look, to give her her dues, I suppose, he rang her, she didn't know it was him. And normally when Sean cold calls, they hang up on him. And she didn't. And they had like a 10.5-minute interview and she answered all his questions. And she maintained it was satire, like I said. And he asked her many times, have the police, you know, spoken with you? Has anyone approached you? And she kept saying, she said, no one in her or in her association, which I think there's only about three of them, have come to talk about it. I mean, well, where's the police in this? I find this strange as well.
0: I think that's really bad. And lovely Mark Mitchell needs to make sure that his people are out doing the right thing. That should be taken seriously, and people should be deterred from doing such things.
1: Yeah.
0: You know when you do it, there could be a horrible outcome to it. It seems like it's just a bit of a joke, but or satire. Well, it's not.
1: Now, I know it feels like this entire convo is about New Zealand First, but this is the last bit. And it's also tied in with National because I want to talk about the Kiwi Kids Grant. But first, National recently released a policy around paid parental leave that would gradually extend leave from 26 weeks to 30 weeks if they were re-elected. It would increase to 27 weeks in next year's budget, rise by further weeks for the following two budgets and reach 30 weeks by 2029. What do you think of it, Christine? Can we afford it?
0: No, and I don't know why, as a country, we have to have anything to do with people making the personal decision to have and support, therefore support children to grow up. I don't get it. I don't think we should have ever done it. And do you know why I think they extended it? Because they took the equal pay opportunities away from women throughout the country. And my view is this is a way to appease women without it costing anywhere near what equal pay would have cost. And so it's to lure them back in because they'll know very well they've lost a lot of female votes in the equal pay debacle, if you want to call it that. I mean, nurses are a perfect example. They can't try for equal pay anymore because there's no one to compare them with, which is ludicrous, really. But this equal pay thing, I think, was designed, and I would have come up with something like that too had you been looking for policies that would ameliorate the issues caused by taking the equal pay opportunity away.
1: Yeah, actually, that's a very good call at why you think they've done this. And as you said, it sounds great for families and women will love this idea. You know, but on the other side, you know, you could say, well, it's only an extra 4 weeks, but then, you know, our SMEs, our small businesses, they're already struggling with staffing and costs. They won't, won't be happy.
0: When did we become this country that thought the taxpayer has to pay you to have babies? It would be like, well, I can't even think of another comparison. It is a personal decision and you have to be able to support your own children. And look, had it been there, I would have taken advantage of it when I had mine, but it wasn't and it never entered my head that someone else had to pay for it.
1: Yeah,
0: I think we want our country to be successful and yet we're willing to pay all of this, like working for families. Whoever came up with that, we are stuck with that now for time immemorial. How the hell can you take that away ever? It's all very well to come up with this, but we can never go back on it.
1: Put that genie back in the bottle, exactly. Well, funny you should say, when did we start paying you know, families to have babies? Well, Winston wants to. The Kiwi Kids Grant, New Zealand is not... Well, you see, we don't have enough babies to replace our population. So they've come up with this $5,000 per child per year, up to three kids, and for the first 3 years. Tax-free, not means-tested, and administered through IRD, costing $400 million a year if once fully implemented. But here's the thing, Christine, at least one parent has to be a New Zealand citizen, and one must be in work. So, to me, I've called this policy immigration in a maternity dress because I believe Winston wants more New Zealand babies born instead of bringing in immigrants.
0: Absolutely. I realised that on Sunday as soon as I saw it. This is an immigration policy.
1: Yeah.
0: This is nothing more and nothing less. Why can't we bring in those lovely little babies from across the world, Chinese, Indian, whatever you like? Oh, you'll be steaming up in Wellington hearing me say that. But no, instead of that, we've got to have our own babies, and it's not going to work. Yeah, you might get a few extra. You know, $45,000 for some families would be utterly impossible. You know how hard it is to save $45,000. Imagine you just go and have three children and it's going to happen for you.
1: Yeah. But I mean, I mean, countries have tried it overseas. I mean, closest is Australia, South Korea. But after they got an initial bump up in population, then it plateaued again. So, I don't believe Winston is using, doesn't really care about those facts. And here's another question though, Christine, why are we not having babies? We've got 1.53 children per woman, well below the level needed to naturally replace. I mean, it's purely cost of living.
0: I think it's very challenging to have families now with all the things that are faced. You know, I look at, I brought my boys up sometimes on my own. And I don't think it was anywhere near as hard then as it is now. There's all kinds of things that make raising children very difficult. But also, to look back and to have not have had them would have been a great loss in my life. So. Yeah. You know, you make your decisions based on what you're able to do and what you want to do, but I think it's pretty hard to raise them to adulthood and for them to have the chance of doing all the things they have to do to remain independent and living a good life. Yeah. And I think people do take that very seriously. And if you're in that category, I don't think $5,000 a year for 3 years is going to have any effect. But no. There are a lot of low-paid families where it will, because they don't think of what's going to happen after the first 3 years. That money will be really attractive. But the outcome of his policy, I just can't see it working. We are going to have to keep on having immigrants. Why can't we have some straightforward rules about who comes here and who doesn't? Really clear cut. Not having anybody under these circumstances, but others that meet the criteria, we welcome you. Because immigrants have made this country. Let's face it.
1: Yeah. I think too, because I spoke about this yesterday just briefly about, you know, why maybe families... people are delaying having babies. And yes, it's expensive, absolutely. And I think too, you know, a lot of women having them a lot older in life. I mean, my mum, you know, had three kids she had two by 23. That was kind of the, you know, you went to school, you graduated, you left, you might have started a career, but then you met someone and then you stop and you have babies. So, and that is not how it happens now. You know, you've got careers and women are doing things and they want to travel, and then, of course, there's meeting a partner, and, you know, it's all very different now. I think that's also a reason. But I thought the money might have been spent better if Winston had thought about this than maybe, you know, with daycare costs. You know, that would that entice a couple to think about starting a family if daycare was covered? Or, you know, and again, I know it's leaning on the taxpayer, but would that have been a better investment than, because it gets them through the first 5 years maybe, than giving them $5,000 or $45,000. But I don't know how much that would cost.
0: At all, for reasons that we could discuss for the rest of the program. I mean, there are so many
1: problems.
0: But the reality is I was shocked to hear it. I thought that was a mad moment in the policy formation for New Zealand First. And they are doing these things. You know, they've been doing really well, and he's had an outstanding performance for the last nearly 3 years, in my opinion. Yeah. And then they keep mucking it up with these really odd things.
1: Yeah, they just chuck in a couple of pearlers. I have the fantastic Christine Rankin with me. We're going to grab our first break. When we come back, is Christine going to be tackling a shoplifter in the aisles come the next couple of weeks? And what does she make of chucking out the naughty children out of class, or as Paul Henry called them, and I quote, the little shits. All this and a few more topics when we come back here on the platform.
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3: After 43 years, the ARMS Act was like one of those old tyres with a patch on every part. Along comes Nicole McKee and replaces it with a brand new ARMS Act that makes sure that we're all safe, while those who are licensed firearm owners will be treated with the respect that law-abiding citizens deserve, because that's just what they are. The ACT Party's been getting it done to unlock this country's potential week after week, because somebody needs to do the hard stuff.
4: Funded by Parliamentary Service.
2: Leah Panapa on the platform.
1: Yes, indeed. Thank you very much for joining me today. Christine Rankin is with me, which I always appreciate. Christine, the government is expanding citizens' arrest powers. They've talked about this for a while, but it looks like it is going to come in, particularly tackling retail crime. So anyone, including members of the public, retailers and security guards, will be able to intervene to stop a crime offence at any time of the day. They'll have to contact police, though, and follow their instructions, and the law will clarify what reasonable force and where appropriate restraints can be used. Christine, as I said before the break, will I see you tackling a shoplifter in the supermarket aisles very soon?
0: I can't imagine it, although I would get really upset if I saw someone stealing something. And I know it's a massive, massive problem, but I can't imagine I'd be much use. Like, I am very tall, but I'm a bit weakish with various issues, and I can't imagine tackling someone. And, you know, I think we're putting New Zealand citizens in a really difficult position. What, do you have to ring the police first and ask for permission to tackle someone?
1: No, you can. I think how it works is you can restrain them. You can grab them, and then you've got to call the police.
0: And what if you restrain them too hard? Or, you know, when adrenaline gets up and blokes get wild about something, anything could happen. So
1: exactly.
0: Is the restrainer going to be protected for doing whatever they do?
1: Well, that is one of my queries about it. Part of me really likes this idea because a lot of people are sick of seeing people walk out of supermarkets and shops. And I've had friends that have been seen it and they're like, oh, my gosh, I would have gone up and done something. I said, well, soon you might be able to. But then exactly what you said, what happens if I did go up and try something and they pull out a weapon or a knife? Because they walk in, they now have weapons on them. So... You know, I don't know if many citizens, many Kiwis are going to, like you said, I think the blokes might. I think we might see some blokes chasing other blokes down the road. But again, like, what happens if they got it wrong and they've just ankle tapped and jumped on a teen who didn't do something? I think
0: also we need to be realistic about some of the kinds of people who will steal. There are people stealing things like nappies and baby formula because they desperately need it. And I know there's one supermarket in town where the manager identifies those people on the cameras and they'll go up to them and say, look, we know that you've got that. What can we do to help you? So they connect them to the food bank. They connect them to, one of the managers told me it was actually in Pack and Save that they do it all the time. They connect them to all the outlets in town that help them. Okay. But there are those who steal to on sale, on marketplace,
1: of course,
0: et cetera. Some of those people are very frightening. I wouldn't go near them. Why would you get beaten up and abused? Because a lot of those thieves are very frightening indeed.
1: Yeah.
0: And they're pretty brave to take them on. Think, the blokes will. Space.
1: I'm going to have a chat tomorrow actually about this in depth with the head of the security association and see what he says, because I feel this will be more for the retailers and the security people who at the moment, you know, have ashtrays on motorbikes. They can't do anything. And here's my other thought too, you know, if I made a citizen's arrest and then I call the police and follow their instructions, what's the bet they'll just say, we're too busy, you know, just let the person go. Don't think they'll turn
0: absolutely.
1: Up.
0: No, that's the problem, though, because it's considered such minor crime. What's going to happen to the person after you've tackled them? Will the police come and let them go? There's been some pretty dicey stories here lately about the police's attitude to prosecuting people that seem quite serious crimes, but they don't want to do it.
1: Yeah, exactly. So we'll see how that goes. Now, speaking of reasonable force, Christine, I interviewed Paul Henry from the ACT Party the other day about their new policy that he's fronting, proposing tougher powers for teachers to deal with seriously disruptive students. Teachers will be able to, again, remove a disruptive student from their class and use reasonable force if necessary. Paul called them little shits in his press release, stand up.
0: As only Paul would.
1: What do you make of this? Has it been, because were teachers asking for it? I mean, PPTA says no.
0: I don't believe
1: a thing they say. Oh, my gosh.
0: Dear Lord, help us. Where do they get people with those kinds of attitudes from? You know, there's no disruptive children apart from those who have. Yes, they're jolly well. Is. And teachers tell you the stories all the time, mostly in high schools, but not just in high schools. And to say that all children with some kind of mental disability is just, I just don't believe that. I think it's got more and more and more out of control, and it does definitely have its place. Yeah. I do think when you've got children that have particular issues, it's really challenging, and I feel very sorry. Teachers have got classrooms full of these children that need extra help, that take medication every day that has to be given at school. There are all kinds of complications that those of us who don't work in a classroom don't understand.
1: Sure.
0: So I think that's a very different issue than dealing with the little shits, as he calls them. They should be dealt with. Why should a teacher be hit?
1: Punched, oh, my gosh. He told a story of a teacher. She got punched physically attacked, punched in the face by this kid. And of course, she took a couple of days off because she'd been physically attacked. And then when she came back, she was hot with a black eye and all that. She was horrified to see that this boy was still in her class. And she ended up leaving the profession, Christine, because she went to the principal and said, why is he still here? He should be suspended. Oh, well, you know, there's too many factors and he's got issues and whatever, whatever, whatever. Excuse. So she left and he said that was one of many stories he'd heard. So I get it, right? So I do agree that oh my gosh, something needs to be done. Here are the two things I think there's a fish hooks in here is the PPTA are completely dead against it and they will... You know, look at what the public service is doing now. You know, under this government, they've been given directives to change and do lots of things. And even though they're supposed to be politically neutral, they've refused. And they're middle finger to the government. The nurses, the teachers, and the PPTA will do exactly the same. You know, because they'll just be like, well, yeah, okay, well, so now we can do it. But you know what? We're not going to do it. We're not going to do anything. Well,
0: you can tell they're not going to, because when you see principals of high-profile schools standing in front of a camera saying, we don't have any badly behaved.
1: Yeah.
0: No badly behaved boys at our school. Oh, no, it's only those that are very, very disturbed. Apart from that, oh, they're great. Mm. Rubbish.
1: Yeah. So that's what I'm saying. And I said that to Paul. I said, a lot of the younger teachers, you know, that have been rolled out and been indoctrinated, they're woke. They don't think their kids should be treated like this. So, and he's like, no, you're right. We will have some teachers that just vehemently don't agree with us. But, you know, but I believe it's needed. And the other thing, you mentioned children that, you know, are getting... you know, they're taking medication every day. And I just think nearly all the kids, it seems... have something. And so won't the parents just say their child acts out like this because of their on the spectrum or they've got ADHD or there's something going on? Do you think, again, the parents will just say, well, no, you can't throw my child out of the classroom because they've got A, B, C, D, E, F, whatever they've got?
0: I think most kids have to be, to overcome that, you've got to have them formally assessed. It costs a lot of money. That's the problem. You can go on the wait list to go through the education department. But it costs a lot of money if you're going to pay it. It seems to be, ADHD seems to be at just gigantic proportions of people have got ADHD. And I don't mean by that comment that I doubt it. Why the hell are these things happening to us? You know, we never look at something's gone terribly wrong and none of us know what it is. And there's debate over what it could be, but you close down the moment you raise, could it be this? Could it be that? Oh, we don't talk about those things. We don't know what it is. But when you and I were kids, there was never any labels like that. I remember fighting for my son who had dyslexia. And the teachers used to say to me, this was 45 years ago, they used to say to me, it doesn't exist. You're playing with something that's not real. Yes, it was very real. And now it's an accepted issue. Things have got much worse since then. The complexity of mental illness of young people is enormous, and it's very frightening and overwhelming. I'd hate to be a teacher. Be a lord.
1: Interestingly, Paul Henry said that he's got dyslexia. He said he's struggled all his life.
0: Yeah, he has.
1: With it.
0: He's got ADHD. That's why he's naughty. And you know, we need to treasure people like that. When he said they were little shits, I thought, how refreshing. You know, you're not going to have the others. It was so prim and proper. I was in front of one the other day and, you know, they barely, I won't say who it was, but they barely said a thing. They were confronted with them, they nod their heads and go, oh dear, yes. Well, that's not what I want. I want some input and some debate and some discussion about things.
1: Yeah.
0: I'm bringing that fire back.
1: I the other one was the policy would also be, because I said, where are the parents in all of this? He said, no, we're also making responsible, you know, we want the responsibility back on the parents, including fines if they repeatedly refuse to engage in the school. That can start at 300 but go up to 3,000. And again, I said to him, that's fantastic, but the ones that don't engage, that just do not care, will not be at school. You know, they are, they're the types that will not pay a fine either. And he goes, oh, yeah, I realise people have said that to us. I said, because you will. You'll get these, you'll just, you know, look, if he can call them little shits, I can call these, you know, they're basically just sperm donors who have, and these poor kids, right? They live in a feral home. Some, they get in trouble all the time. You know, the school goes, right, we need your parents here. Well, my parents don't care. And then, well, then we're going to start issuing them a fine. All that's going to happen is that kid will end up getting the bash at home for putting more financial strain on the family. So I just think in these infringements, I'm not down with the infringement side. Yes, parents need to step up, but you are dealing with some pretty bad parents here.
0: Well, as I was saying to you, good that they're going to get fined, it then pops into my head the cost of the bureaucracy around the fines, because there'll be lots of them, and the bureaucracy costs a fortune. And that's the other thing that no one thinks of. They're always saying people should be charged for this. Like, it's like, and this is a totally different topic, but, you know, Airbnbs having to pay a certain amount. Do you know that a massive bureaucracy has to sit behind that? It's a really good idea, but how do you overcome the issues that go with it? And this is exactly the same. If you incur a fine over this, someone's got to chase you to pay it. You're not just going to get that credit card out and pay it at school the minute something goes wrong. It'll fall on some poor government department and it'll be a nightmare.
1: Yeah. All right. Now, let's end on a high. Last night, I was lucky enough to attend the Bakehall's New Zealand Pie Awards. Which I've been lucky enough to go to for like the last 26 years. It's crazy. And the winner was a bacon and egg pie, Christine, by a chap called Sean Vo. Just Sean Vo from Auckland's Levain Bakery. And he won this year's Supreme Pie Award. And he says it comes from a 40-year-old family recipe. What can't you believe? What's wrong? Is a bacon and egg pie not a pie?
0: Bacon and egg is so boring. It's the most boring pie. I would love to have tasted it because it must be really good. To have won against all those other pies, it must have been really good. So I'm being naughty, but bacon and egg would be the last thing on my list for pie, and I love pies. Did you hear on Sunday night they'd done that assessment of prepared food that you buy at the supermarket, and there was mouse fur in some prepared food?
1: No, what?
0: Mouse fur. Yes.
1: What food? Where?
0: News on Sunday night, and they've done some assessment of pre-prepared food and the bugs and stuff that are in them. Oh. And one of the things they found in some pre-prepared food was mouse fur and bits of mice. And I thought, is that the last pie I ate?
1: You had a mouse pie.
0: So I've ruined your ending on a good note with a bit of mouse pie.
1: Oh my gosh! Do you know though that last night they were obviously there's 11 categories and it goes from your classic mince and cheese, which is still my favourite, steak and cheese, right through to your exotics, right, and with all sorts of curry this and bits and bobs,
0: special jams,
1: whole carrots sticking out of them, but they had horse pie.
0: Oh. Well, I heard that a few weeks ago that someone makes a horse pie and people line up to buy the ruddy things.
1: No. Oh, hossie pie. It's a Tongan, I think it's a Tongan favourite.
0: Yeah, anyway,
1: You know, the funny thing though, last night, the backstory of this guy that won, he got up and he said, you know, this is great because the shop was actually forced to close back in May. And I thought, he didn't go into it. And then I looked it up and I thought, oh, it received the lowest possible food safety grade. Document showed the council forced the closure because of widespread cockroach activity. And the operator was not adequately managing pest control. However, May 31, the bakery reopened after a follow-up inspection and currently holds an A good grade, according to their website, the Auckland Council website.
0: I believe that the health safety officers are really, really gentle and soft. We've had some interesting issues and I've been really amazed at how they're handled. I think it's very, never mind, you just fix that up in a month and everything will be all right. And I think if people looked out the back of some places, they wouldn't be buying things.
1: Oh, my. Oh, dear. actually on the last
0: one. See, I love pies, but I am now terrified of where I'm going to buy my next pie.
1: Actually, you reminded me, it's got mouse in it, or cockroach. You've reminded me, my husband, my husband, who you've met a few times, is his job requires going to see clients. And he was telling me the other day, didn't tell me where it was, but he went to a restaurant, fast foody place, and he had to go through the kitchen to get to wherever he was meeting this person. And he said it was shocking. He said, he said, I'd never eat there.
0: Terrible. And yet, you know, the high class restaurants are usually pretty good. They have them, those chefs make it pristine and perfect, but you don't know. And it really did. When I heard that, I know it sounds awful, but when I heard it, I just thought, oh, my God, can I face another pie? I'm just frightened.
1: Oh, well, there's probably, you know, I had a pie for breakfast, very naughty. Hey, what was your favourite, though? What's your favourite pie, Christine?
0: Oh, definitely mince and cheese. Definitely. If I go away from that, I'm always disappointed that I've gone away from it.
1: Yeah. You and I, we're the same. We love, to me, it's keep it simple, keep it basic, classic. We're classic women, Christine Rankin.
0: Absolutely we are.
1: It's always, always a pleasure. I know you're such a busy woman, and to spend so much time with me and the listeners is so appreciated, Christine. Stay warm, my love, and we will catch up with you again in the future. Thank you very much. How lovely to see Christine. All right, team, we're going to grab our last break. We're back shortly on the platform.
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14: The Honourable Shane Jones, Deputy Leader of New Zealand First, invites you and your family to his three public meetings this coming weekend in Reefton, Greymouth and Motueka. 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
1: Well, yes, indeed it is. 0800 debate 332 283. Always fantastic to catch up with Christine. We don't have Kay Fox with us today. Kelly's off doing something else. But we are very lucky to have the fantastic Sarah with us as my producer today. Sarah, great to see you, my love.
16: Hi, Leah. Hi, everybody. It's so fun to be here. Great chat with Christine, actually.
1: Isn't she amazing?
16: Oh, now quite the duo.
1: There were a couple of topics that I could see you being going.
16: Yeah. There was a few moments. The first of all was the pie. I personally think that the bacon and egg pie is the most classic of pies. It's not necessarily the pie that you buy from a pie shop, but everyone knows how to make a bacon egg pie. And every family has got a way or a tradition that's passed down from how you make it, keep the bottom not too soggy.
1: Don't want a soggy bottom.
16: You know, all that jazz.
1: Did you do a whole egg? Because I saw the picture of the winners. I didn't try it. And he had a whole cooked egg in the middle.
16: Whole egg. Yeah. Whole egg. Bacon, as well as onions at the bottom so that the bottom doesn't go soggy.
1: I think I was with Christine. She obviously doesn't like it, and I'd never been a huge fan. But of late, there's one bakery down the road which they should have entered, and they do the most amazing bacon egg because I think they do like a sauce in it, like it's got a really nice one, because they can be a bit dry.
16: Yeah,
1: and they do there's like a sauce just under the lid, and I'm a fan now. I never used to be, and I don't know about the guy that won. He's probably got a bit of sauce in there as well.
16: Mm.
1: So are you a bacon and egg girl? If you went and had a pie,
16: Look, no. Well, when I fell pregnant, the only thing I could really eat was bacon and egg for the first trimester. I was so nauseous, but the only thing I could eat was bacon and egg. And I used to either get a bacon egg pie from my favourite cafe in Wellington. Mm-hmm. Otherwise, I got a bacon and egg McMuffin without any cheese.
1: Gosh, you're crazy.
16: But I do love a bacon and egg pie. I think if I was going to a bakery, it would have to be like a pepper steak.
1: Situation steak, and you know how they put like tons of cracked pepper
16: just under the lid?
1: Yes.
16: Oh.
1: You love it?
16: Yeah.
1: Don't love it?
16: That's me. Oh, that is me.
1: Too hot for me.
16: Oh.
1: Now, the other thing you sparked up at was the paying to have babies.
16: Well, I think I can't remember which of the two of you made the comment over... instead of giving the money away in the way that New Zealand First want to, why not consider it for the cost of daycare?
1: Yeah.
16: When I was on maternity leave, when I was considering returning to work, my partner and I did the numbers. He was in full-time work, and I actually just checked with him in the break. It was $400 a week for our son to go into daycare. And I worked full-time before then, if I was returning to daycare, going to return back to work full-time, I'd probably bring a couple of $100 home a week after daycare's been taken out. And bearing in mind, when you've got a child in daycare, they are sick. You have to take time off work. It's not just like you get your 40 hours. And how is a woman or father or a man going to return back to work full time to bring home $200 a week after daycare and tax, etc., on average, and have a work for be an employee of a company who is able to let you work from home or have the flexibility to come and go as you please because your kid's sick? It just didn't work. So I ended up working part time because it was more cost efficient. It was ridiculous.
1: Didn't know it was so expensive. My gosh.
16: Yeah, it ranges. Crazy. In Wellington, it's not cheap.
1: Yeah. All right. A couple of texts before we go to the news. Leah, that was a marvellous discussion with Christine Rankin, but she's wrong about unemployment. Most are lazy bastards who have been on the dole for years with no intention of working. Welfare should be abolished, like in Australia for New Zealand people, says Damien. Brenda says, Leah, women aren't having babies and everyone is ADHD. What a world. Lol, not. Split income tax will be a better option for families, says Ant. Be handy for a young couple if renting and could bank on having triplets after 3 years deposit. Thank you, Christine, for pointing out the Māori racism and telling us descendants of early settlers to go home, says Thelma. Yeah. Leah Winston's remarks are nothing, and those who are upset about it need to grow up. This is just as bad as those getting upset when Paul Henry's shoot chat.

0: Meghan Mary. Though the beheading is worse than Winston's comments, but that's been brushed under the carpet. Yes, it has. Full disclosure, I've lost my second job and my son was made redundant in Tauranga. Yep, I'm panicking, so anxious. But no one puts Brenda in a corner, right? First, I will make the plan. I will hit the ground running and think, how can I fix this? What I won't do is blame anyone or concede to expecting a handout. Something will come up and I will make it so. Yes, you will. Well said, Sarah. And hello from Dave the Lawny. All right, guys, we've got to grab the news. When we come back, our next guest will be joining the program. We're talking the wild deer numbers that are exploding in parts of Hawke's Bay. Peter McIntyre is a primary sector economist that will be with me. He was the one that carried out the research, what's going on and what can be done. We're back shortly on the platform.
1: 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Michael Laws, Uncensored.
2: Good morning, New Zealand. It is Tuesday. It is the 18th of June, and I'm on P. Yes, the return of pseudo Ephedrine. Oh, my God, I'm on it. I took it 10 minutes ago, knowing that I had to do the show.
3: Oh, dear,
2: I've
3: here we go.
2: Got the flu. Oh, no, off, Josh. Thank God. David Seymour, I shall probably vote ACT. Oh, I would imagine now for the rest of my life. And it'll only be on this one issue, David, that you brought back pseudo Ephedrine.
1: Michael Laws, Uncensored, on the platform.

0: News on the platform.
1: In this update, despite mixed labour market data, an economist says today's unemployment figures paint a clear picture. The rate reached an 11-year high of 5.6% in the June quarter, up from 5.4%. However, the employment rate is also rising at the same time. Westpac senior economist Michael Gordon says he always looks to unemployment figures, as other stats can have more errors.
2: It is less prone to those kind of errors, not entirely immune, but generally that is your better gauge if you're getting something that looks a bit unusual with the employment and participation numbers.
1: Police are calling on the public to help them piece together a violent rampage in Auckland's Epsom this morning. A man's expected to appear in court tomorrow on 14 charges after he allegedly assaulted a woman, stole a vehicle and ploughed into a group of teenage cyclists, leaving three hospitalised. A suggestion new cards accrediting service dogs will address a non-existent problem. A new nationally consistent card will be rolled out in the coming months to make sure disabled people aren't stopped for having their dogs with them. Independent disability advocate Jane Carrigan says it's a bit over the top.
3: Next, we're going to be issuing ID for people with an intellectual disability so they can get into universities to visit their library or something. I mean, seriously.
1: Ukraine says at least 17 people have been killed as Russia fired dozens of ballistic missiles at Kyiv, hitting warehouses and a train station. President Volodymyr Zelensky says his country's lack of missile defences cost lives. He called on foreign allies to help replenish supplies. NASA says a collision between the moon and a piece of space junk the size of a bus poses no danger to Earth. The 4,000 kilogram

0: rocket fragment is believed to have smashed into the lunar surface earlier. Ahead of the crash, SpaceX's Juliana Shaiman says it was a stray piece of one of their rocket launch modules.
1: A mixture of solar activity and gravity forces have put it on a path towards the moon. We're pretty excited about it. I know a lot of the teams are going to go observe the disposal, so pretty exciting.
0: That's news.
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0: Leah Parnapper on the platform.
1: A very good afternoon to you. Welcome in to the platform. You are with me, Leah Parnapper. We have producer Sarah with us today. 0800 debate, 3322 83 to get in touch with the show. Love to talk to you. And 5050 is the text number. Wild deer numbers are exploding in parts of Hawke's Bay, and a new study suggests they're costing some farmers tens of thousands of dollars annually, potentially without them even realising the extent of the problem. Deer are eating pasture and crops meant for livestock, damaging native plants and bush, and in some cases preventing crops meant for livestock, damaging native plants and bush, and in some cases preventing farmers from putting paddocks into higher value crops. The research also raises the question of what to do about it. Primary sector economist Peter McIntyre carried out the research, speaking with 14 Hawke's Bay landowners, and he joins me now. Peter, good afternoon. Great to have you here.
2: Good afternoon, Leah.
1: When you started looking at this, Peter, how did you pick the farmers that you spoke with, or the landowners?
2: Well, I did the piece of work for three local trusts that were interested in this question. And some of them were people I knew, because I live in an area where there are a lot of feral deer causing trouble. Most of them were a range of people from up and down Hawke's Bay, from Wairoa to Prihau, who are struggling with wild deer. And I got the names of those contacts, people who are interested in getting this job done.
1: Interesting. My family farm, my dad's family was on Porongaho. So I know the area quite well. That's where my dad grew up. How bad is it? How bad is this problem with the feral deer?
2: Well, judging by the people I talk to, it's pretty darn serious in many places and enormously frustrating. And people are... takeout from the interviews was that people were pretty depressed by it, very difficult to handle, constant problem. So, it's a serious problem, and it seems to be an increasing problem.
1: You said some farmers were surprised that they could have five or six times more deer than they actually thought. Tell us about one farmer who thought he had 50. And thermal imaging showed him something else.
2: Well, he was from near your home area, actually, and he thought he had about 50 out in a bush block. He hired somebody with a thermal drone to go and take a look at it, and it turned out he had nearly 300. And talking to other people as well, that has been backed up by Trap and Trigger, who... do pest control nationwide and use thermal cameras on helicopters, etc., to monitor what's going on down below. And they've found very similar things, that people underestimate how many deer they've got by a lot.
1: 50 to 300 odd, absolutely. Peter, I don't want to put you on the spot, but can you put a dollar figure on this? What can, say, 100 deer actually cost a farmer over a year?
2: Well, that's essentially what I was doing, and I think it kind of hits your gross margin by about $10,000 a year, and that's based on feeding the deer half the time, having 100 deer on your property all year round.
1: Man.
2: Feeding them half the time. And, I mean, for some farmers it's a hell of a lot worse than that. They might be feeding the deer more than that. Forage crops, which can add an enormous amount of value in finishing livestock, particularly in Hawke's Bay, where you've got

0: sort of dry summer risks.
1: Yeah.
0: So I mean, those numbers, that number of 10,000, you could double that easily if you have forage crops that are being devastated by deer, or you can't even plant them because you know they're going to get knocked out.
1: Eaten, yeah. Interesting you use the word farmers feeding them, and people might be listening going, what are farmers putting out

0: deer taking off with it.
1: Okay, so what's happening here and what needs to be done, Peter? Can we look at a few of what I saw in your report? Can we start with fencing? I mean, yeah, we'd love to put, you know, miles and miles, kilometres of fences everywhere. But obviously, I mean, that would be too costly to the farmer. Would that be fair to say?
0: Well, currently, I mean, fencing costs. I got some really good information from the QE2 people in Hawke's Bay who are really helpful, as well as talking to the 14 farmers. And so I kind of gathered that all together. And I guess the fencing, sort of standard netting fencing that's going to keep deer out, you hope. Is about $35,000-$40,000 a kilometre, and at that price, you can only really afford to ring fence small areas, a couple of k's perhaps, and so people kind of focus that on their, you know, precious natives, etc. It doesn't really work if you just put a couple of kilometres of fence along, say, a gorge boundary where the deer are hanging out, because they'll go around the side of it. So that doesn't really work. But I did find one farmer who said that he had added electric outriggers, two of them, to a brand new fence. So it was just the cost of the additional electric fencing, not the standard fence, for about $8,000 a kilometre. And if that is possible and if it is effective, those are two big ifs, then it makes sense. Then you can essentially fence large areas off as long as it's effective, and you probably need shooting as a backup to make sure that you deal with any break-ins, then it's much more economic to put in quite a few kilometres of fence, and that could really help you. You would still be in the black from a cash perspective if you did that.
1: And you mentioned shooting. I mean, that obviously was my first, when I first thought, well, why? Where are the? I mean, we've got hunters, we've got professional colours. Is it just too big of a job, or is the land that they're on, they're not allowed on? I mean, what's the issue with just not shooting, sending out hunters?
0: That shooting is definitely a part of the toolbox, and but it has to be sustained and consistent, and to really get some results, because deer population can increase quite quickly, sort of estimated sort of 35% a year in the North Island, and at much higher levels if you're feeding them on your best ryegrass, which is what they tend to go for. So you know, basically you can knock the population down with shooting, but it'll bounce back pretty quickly. As well as you were alluding to, sort of issues with access. You know, one farmer might be keen, another farmer not so keen. Some farmers are making money out of letting people shoot on their property. So, you know, from their point of view, deer is a positive, well, up to a point.
1: Okay. So you've suggested neighbours work together rather than every farmer trying to solve this individually, which, I mean, more hands like work together rather than every farmer trying to solve this individually, which, I mean, more hands like work, I get that. What would that look like in practice? What are you suggesting?
0: Well, I mean, the government's currently put out three or four catchment groups to look at controlling wild deer, and it seems to me that, I mean, if you can get a group of farmers in a particular area to work together on the problem. Now, I mean, in our area here, there's the Kaweka Ranges behind us, and gorges and rivers going through farms around the place. As I was talking about before, if you just put up a few k's along your boundary and they jump in over the neighbour's fence and then into your place, you're not really achieving a lot. But if you can block off the danger zones together, then it's a lot more economic, and potentially much more effective.
1: Some farmers are saying Doc needs to step up. Doc

0: says this is a shared responsibility. Where do you think the responsibility should sit, Peter?
1: Well, it's an interesting one. Who benefits from this? I mean, some people would say it's just the landowner, you know, making sure that they've got pasture for their livestock. But, I mean, there are wider effects. There's biosecurity impacts through TDB, bovine TDB avoidance. That there's various other things. So arguably bee avoidance, that there's various other things. So arguably it could be, the landowner, and in some cases that is DOC, in charge of the Crown estate. And then you have, I mean, there are areas where there are council reserves, et cetera, and then there's the private farmland. So it's honestly probably a mix.
0: A mix
1: of effort, probably very much targeted at the landowner and who that landowner is, contributing together with other landowners to trying to solve the problem.
0: And I know that you carried out your study in the Bay, in Hawke's Bay, but do you know, I mean, I have spoken with associations like the Deerstalkers and also farmers, you know, around the country. This really is a problem right through the country, isn't it?
1: It is, yeah.
0: Yeah.
1: Yeah.
0: They've just gone crazy.
1: I've looked at other studies. There was a very good one done down in Southland in the Makariwa catchment, where they looked at pests more broadly, but deer were a big part of that.
0: Yeah.
1: So, I mean, it's a big problem down there. I was horse trekking in Marlborough in the Awatere Valley. It's a problem there. So yeah, it's dotted all over the country. Not Northland so much, though.
0: Yeah. Why is that? Is that a silly question to ask? Why have they not made
1: As far as I understand, deer, there's very few deer in Northland, and they're keeping them out relatively effectively and trying to monitor that. Yeah.
0: Okay. You went, what? You said you were horse trekking somewhere. That sounds lovely.
1: Yeah. Yeah. I took the horses to the South Island a few months ago and
0: as you do.
1: Around the place.
0: As one does.
1: A few wild deer.
0: So I gather you're a hunter, Peter.
1: I do shoot. I haven't done lately much, but I have shot the odd one. Yeah.
0: Because you know, look, I know there's more to it, but I've always scratched my head. We've got issues with, you know, deer and goats and you name them, and I always think, well, they're such a good food source. You know, I know hunters go out to feed their families and or trophy hunters or whatever, but we've got so many, you know, food banks, and I know it's probably too... Why are we not culling these animals and then distributing the food? But again, that sounds too simple. There's far too much bureaucracy behind it, I think.
1: Mm. Well, that is going on. There are programs that do that, and that's great. That's helping to keep pressure on deer. There is the opportunity there. There are quite a few regulations that can get in the way. For example, the Brodifacoum poison restrictions for people recovering wild deer for human consumption. That's quite regulated and is a real problem for people looking to control deer, potentially by having people come in and shoot and recover deer for human consumption. Farmers, land holders have to get sign off of all their neighbours to make sure that they're not using that poison against possums in their land. And the restrictions are quite severe, so that does stop a bit of recovery going on where it could.
0: Yeah, okay. And while I've got you, Peter, you may have an idea, your thought on it or not. What have you made of the recent, relatively recent, you know, the HOSI, the herds of special interest with the wapiti and the sika deer? Is that a good thing?
1: I'm not really across that. I mean, the sika is not too far away in the kāwekas and kaimanuas, as far as I understand it. But

0: I guess what you could sort of turn that question into how could control of wild deer be spread out across the country? And I guess first of all, you'd probably want to work with a group of landowners who are quite keen to do something about a serious problem in the area, and they are all of a like mind. And if that was the case, then they could fence and shoot and hopefully control deer better that way. But there are, as I was talking about before, there are trophy operations. There are people that make money out of having deer on their property. There are people that have, you know, landowners, beneficiaries who really like going out and hunting on the block that they might be related to. So there has to be a way of controlling deer numbers that allows those who want to have deer to have deer. Like deer farmers. I mean, deer farmers and trophy operations need to keep their deer fenced in.
1: Yeah.
0: So, I mean, I guess the Seeker and Wapiti initiative is fine. I guess from a neighbouring farmer's point of view, as long as the deer are kept out of his paddocks.
1: Exactly. Yeah. And finally, Peter, I appreciate your time, but if we don't get on top of this, you know, we've seen this explosion of feral deer. How much worse, you know, could the problem be in, say, even a short time, like 5 years from now?
0: Very much depends on the shooting pressure and I guess also the value of venison wild. So wild recovery shooting operations, as long as they can handle the Britifa coon regulations, etc., do have real potential. There are other people doing economic trapping of deer where they have a lot of deer. That's another option. So, I mean, there's a variety of ways of dealing with it, but it's difficult to know. But if they can increase it 35% a year, then and the brush is off them, then watch out. You know, there'll be a lot of them about.
1: Yeah. Peter, fantastic to meet you, and thank you so much for your time today. That is Peter McIntyre, Primary Sector Economist, who carried out this research in Hawke's Bay, talking to 14 Hawke's Bay landowners. Leah, hi, I'm a hunter. I fly into the back blocks away from farms and grazing land in general. In the last few years, the deer population has been so low, hardly any print sign or animals. This is backed up by info from Colours. The deer are at the backs of farms. Hunters generally can't gain access to these areas as it's seen as the landowner's deer. I hope this is not part of a bigger plan to eradicate all deer using poison. Oh, sorry, Chippy Dave, I didn't see this until I let him go. Can you ask this gentleman is part of Forest and Bird? No, he's not. Not in the story that I saw of him. But I would have asked, not that I saw. So that's interesting, eh? So you're saying the deer population's been low, but they're on the landowners at the back of their farms. Leah, I was talking with a farmer I work for down south. They added a new deer. repellent. When sowing their crop last year, and said it's the best crop they'd ever had. Watch the deer and the thermal imager come to the edge of the paddock and turn around. The repellent works by emitting a frequency that the deer don't like. Comes from Europe somewhere, thanks. Juicy. Really? That is pretty bloody clever. Technology, eh? That's what you have at night. Why don't you get drones like flying across crops? That's why I love Jeremy from, what is it? This is where Kelly Norley's, I had a bit of a rough night last night. Jeremy Clarkson, that's the one. And his program. Do you watch it, Sarah? Do you like Jeremy Clarkson? and his farm program?
2: I've heard. I don't watch it, but
1: Clarkson's Farm.
2: Yes, that's one. Many of my friends are on the bandwagon and wax lyrical about it.

0: are like, in the beginning it's a bit slow, but then you're just like on board. You're like, this dude's got all the money, what's his problem? And then and then you're invested. You're invested when he's invested. And they talk about it very passionately.
1: I thought I held off because I watched him when he had the car program and I kinda liked him, but I thought he was a bit arrogant and you know, a little
0: bit everyone said.
1: But then I thought, well, God, now the rich guy's gone and bought a farmer, whoop-de-doo.
0: Exactly.
1: And then, yeah, I did. I held off a little bit and I think we got to the stage one weekend where we literally had nothing to watch.
0: Mm-hmm.
1: And we kept flicking past it and the hubby went,
0: Can we just give it a go.
1: I was like, oh, God, all right. And then it was like, I am hooked. Because he actually loves being a farmer. He's doing it for farming.
0: Yeah.
1: He represents British farmers. And him and his fantastic girlfriend, I don't know if they're married. The Irish
0: partner,
1: she's his partner.
0: Mm.
1: They work hard. She works hard, and when they lost livestock, they cry.
0: Yeah.
1: She does. She gets lambs in the house, try and keep them warm. When the piglets died, she cried. I mean, I have seen some shorts
0: where Jeremy was like, oh, you know, we're spending all this money and where's all this money going? And then there's this huge expense on the books and the partner has ordered some sheep or some cows. And they're coming over from like the middle of nowhere
1: and
0: she's like, we're going to love it. And he's like, We should be just buying shoes. Like shoes would be cheaper than these cows.
1: Yeah. Oh, but they just, that's why I love it. She just goes ahead and does all these things. But what I mentioned him was when that text when Jesse was saying they've got this deer repellent comes from Europe somewhere. He really embraces technology and drones and things to try and, keep certain. Well, they've got a real badger problem.
0: He's got the funding too, right?
1: He has got the
0: badger
1: funding. True. They've got badger problems because he can't kill the bloody things.
0: They're vicious things, I hear.
1: Yeah. And they can carry TB.
0: Oh.
1: And they are. But like you can't kill them. They're protected.
0: Possums. Oh, angry really? Oh, okay.
1: Yeah, you can't kill them. They're protected. It's quite strange. So, yeah, this is what made me think of it. He embraces technology to try and find a better way of farming to get more crops, than the year before. And I think maybe that's the way we need to go with, helping with this pest problem. So we might need to be a little bit more tech forward, I suppose. Or just bloody let the hunters in. Leah, his first wife left him. Oh, don't tell. Leah's first wife left him after 4 months, ran off with his best friend. Is this true? Tells you a lot about Clarkson. No, tells you a lot about his first wife. Leah, as a pensioner, I would love to access wild venison at a reasonable price, as would many others on limited budgets who can only gaze at the beef and lamb in the supermarkets. Once upon a time, we had government deer stalkers. I hope there is not a protection racket going on out there.
0: Leah, can I just quickly interject?
1: Sure, babe.
0: I have a wild venison contact now through a friend of a friend. And I just saw the post about the message about the pensioner access to wild venison. When I'm cooking the venison that I'm given every now and then, I'm like, $50 a kilo, $60 a kilo.
1: Yeah.
0: And we sit up and we have this delicious meal. It's absolutely fantastic. And if there was an outlet or if there was a way to do that, I'd be all in. I think there'd be a lot of people in. It's fantastic, healthy, lean meat.
1: It's really lean, eh?
0: Yeah.
1: Is it?
0: It can be gamey, but I personally think the rump.
1: Yeah.
0: I think the rump is the best cut for the least amount of gamey. It's all lean.
1: Meat.
0: But it's quite versatile.
1: Oh,
0: but I'm a big fan of venison. And my son loves it.
1: And your boy likes it?
0: Oh my God. Yeah.
1: Oh,
0: cooked rare. Rested with lots of salt, and he just says, "Mum, can we just have deer steak for dinner?"
1: Does he?
0: Yeah, I just love deer steak. I like cow steak, and I like deer steak.
1: Oh,
0: his favourite kind of steak.
1: What a red-blooded boy!
0: He's a red-blooded boy. Red-headed, red-blooded boy.
1: Imagine at school, Mummy's making me deer steak. Tonight.
0: Deer steak sandwiches, leftover cold steak sandwiches for lunch. I don't waste anything.
1: So bougie.
0: Well, no,
1: Sarah.
0: I just, like, I can buy it, if I can afford it, it's nutrition and it's going in your lunchbox if you don't finish it for dinner.
1: It's going in your lunchbox. Brenda, how are you?
2: I'm fine. How are you?
1: Good, good.
2: That's good. I'm still waiting to see what the small hail looks like.
1: Oh, is that hilarious? Was that like hilarious? Like literally the Met service. The Met service just, you know, we use the Met service weather, so appreciative for that. But what is small hail? How do they know small hail's coming?
2: I don't know, yeah. But I'm going to look out for it and I'll let you know when I find it, right? So Marley's best friend is our deer.
1: Oh, is it? So Marley's brand is horse, and have you? You keep deer, or these are wild deer?
2: No, they're all wild. They've cut a highway from like neighbors' farms from back blocks, and they're up on the hill most mornings. I was sitting having coffee, and I thought, funny story. It was my future son-in-law was here visiting Gisborne. Mm. And he's got his own job, but his side hustle is hunting. So he travels all over and does exactly what your guest was talking about. He helps farmers and culling deer numbers. And so our freezer and fridge, and guess what I'm making tonight? Backstrap. We get it made into salamis and mince and sausages and all sorts of stuff. So it's really quite a privilege. But I was sitting having coffee with him a rare morning where he wasn't trundling up hills and chasing four-legged deers. And I saw a flash out of the corner of my eye and I said, Jesus, bang, there's a bloody deer on the hill. So we sneaked out onto the deck, daylight, and there was about seven fallow. And they were turning around and I thought, geez, what startled them? You know, that's what usually, because there's nobody around. And I thought, what set them off? So we carried on watching, and they just were doing laps of joy and fun and hooning around the paddock.
1: With Marley?
2: Yes. It's hilarious. They're just running around. They're playing and bucking and jumping and springing in the air. It was so, so cool to watch. It's really, and what I love is, I mean, we literally are, I'm 3.6 kilometres from Gisborne city boundary, so... You know, to have that right on your doorstep is something pretty damn special. So, you know, my son-in-law-to-be knows shooty on your doorstep. But, you know, I think a few of the farmers around our road do on occasion, you know, take a couple out. But the numbers are insane. And Daniel was saying when he was here over the weekend, they went halfway between Gisborne and Wairoa and back block. Mm. Doing it, they were culling for bull farmers, was getting in pre, they were kind of bringing helicopters in, if I remember correctly.
1: Oh, yes.
2: So they were going to do, but it's such an incredible waste of meat because they're shooting, you know, I mean, they did one shot, one cull of, I think it was 130 deer on one guy's farm.
1: Oh,
2: I mean, you can imagine, I mean. Not only the damage, and I mean, I could still never shoot an animal. I still haven't got it in me. But still, just a waste of meat because the carcasses they can't get to. They just tumbling down, you know, ravines, and they just, what a waste. Jeez. There's so many hungry people out there.
1: Yeah.
2: You know, and venison is the best, most lean, most wonderful, you know. We've got, I roast it, I stew it, I curry it, I treat it just as if it's any other protein, and I've never found it gamey. It's just how you cook it and what you add to it. You know,
1: backstrap
2: is just a salt.
1: Yeah, between you and Sarah, you lucky buggers. Yeah, my one of my best friends, her father still hunts, and he's just turned 80. So for years he'll just go out by himself. He's got this farm lets him on the same place, and he's got a little shed built now where he stays. And he'll come home after the weekend and he only shoots what he wants, you know, maybe two deer for the family. And then he's same as you, he gets them turned into salamis and sausages and backstrap. Yes. And then he sends her a whole box of them up from Wellington because he lives out there. And she'll be like, oh, my, I just got my care package. We call it the deer package, not the care package. I've just got my deer package from my daddy. And I'm like, oh, you're a lucky girl.
2: Yeah. So lucky. Yeah. It's so wonderful that we actually still have this. I would hate that they cull them off entirely.
1: Oh, they never will.
2: I know that they're
1: Never will.
2: But they really are campfire eating. I'd be interested to know because my son-in-law is always looking for blocks or trying to get him to do a cull, you know. So it'd be great if somebody, you know, I think these farmers, they keep it well within the, you know, in-house, I think, because there's so many guys that want to just go. And there's a lot of willy-nilly cowboys out there, but...
1: Yeah.

0: 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Please drink responsibly.
1: Before an election, everyone's got an opinion. 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
4: All right, a couple more text on the deer here, Leah. My friend has a wild deer that she raised alongside her horses. Now the deer is 2 years old, and whenever they ride the horses on the farm, the deer follows along. Oh, Nick. That's the quandary you'd find yourself in. Like, they're pests, right? They're food. And then, hello, we've got this gorgeous pet one that trots along behind the horses and those big, beautiful brown eyes. Who's going to put a bullet in that? Leah, afternoon. Clarkson's Farm is the best program on TV, but it shows you bureaucracy out of control. Yeah. I mean, it's an eye-opener, Mike, as well as being entertaining. You know, what the farmers over there have to deal with from their government, it's like their government hates farmers. We talk about governments, you know, past governments or governments in New Zealand, not liking farmers, but dang, in Britain, they seem to hate them. It's really interesting. Leah, there's a butcher near me, hunters too. They give away heaps of venison to food banks and organisations, says Dave. Yeah, well, my guest Peter McIntyre said the same thing, which is great. I mean, you know, we've got a lot of them. And then Clinton, just right out of the box here. Leah, what's your thoughts on no income tax? What? Oh, geez, what a spin. From deer to income tax, but I like it. What's your thoughts on no income tax for under 30s to promote having kids? Okay, going back to kind of what I was talking about with Christine. And buying a house and setting themselves up from Clinton. Thank you, Clinton, for that. I don't know. Look, there's a couple of issues, right? Because, you know, if under 30s don't have to pay income tax, my gosh, there'd be a massive drop in tax revenue for the government, which they have to make up in other areas, which means above 30s will end up having to cover the lost revenue. So higher taxes for older people that you know, they'd have to get the money from somewhere. Extra cash in young hands. I like the idea of being able to buy their own houses, but they could drive rents up as well in the market maybe. And there may be companies, like there could be a bit of, I don't know, workplace, what's the word, maybe distortion. Companies might just want to hire under 30s, which, I mean, that's good. People need jobs, but they could do it too because they're cheaper, artificially cheaper. Interesting. Interesting question. Oh, and one right down the bottom, which I will address and then we can move on from this, is Leah. Yes, that's me. Someone's asking about the Pie Awards last night, which was bloody great. Oh, by the way, it's snowing at Tomato Peak. Whoa! From Kingsley. Snowing at Tomato
5: Peak. That would be an absolutely stunning view, wouldn't it?
4: Wouldn't it be gorgeous?
5: Down onto the Tukituki River, along Craigie Range, doused in snow. Syrah at the winery, looking up
4: at you.
5: Hello. I'm thinking about work, obviously.
4: No, of course.
5: Not long lunches and tomato peas.
4: Someone's come in before

0: with Clinton's question, said that if I had no tax as a 30-year-old, under 30-year-olds, I would not waste it having babies. Yeah, well, there's the other. Well, I think they were talking about getting into their own homes as well. I hate it when I try and find. Oh, Leah, here it is. Karen. Leah, I missed all the pie talk. Did Patrick's pies from Bethlehem win anything? Now, here's the thing, Karen. No. No. And why that's a big deal is Patrick Pies is probably Patrick from Patrick Pies. I would think is the most successful pie maker in the country and has won supreme awards like back to back to back. And I've been there when he first walked on stage, you know, just him and his wife. And then recently a couple of, I might have been not the last one, but the year before, he got up there with, you know, he mentioned his young family. And then he was on stage, he got all his kids up and they're all now at university or they must have been home to go with their dad to the awards. And they're now towering above him and he actually said, thank you to Bakels, NZ Bakels, because of you, I have been able to put my kids through university. Because when you win, not only do you get a prize, obviously money, there's I think 7,500, but you're put on the map. And the next day, there are people out the door wanting that pie, that bacon and egg pie that won last night, the Supreme Award from Sean Vo. This is at Auckland's Levain Bakery. Not quite sure where that is. They would have run out today and probably tomorrow, and they'll have to just keep making these pies. So it's a life changer. And so Patrick, funnily enough, I was sitting at the table last night and I said, I haven't seen Patrick Lamb get up. And my husband said, he's right there. He's at the table, like right next to us. And literally I turned around and went, oh, and I did go up to him and I said, Patrick's lovely to see you. And I've watched him evolve from this, you know, humble baker to this well-suited and booted hair back, looking like a don. And he was the businessman, you know, he's just evolved like his pies. But no, he did not get anything. But, you know, that's competition. I was just going to go, should I go through the whole? Oh, it's actually not that long. So the Bacon and Egg, Gold Award, Sean Vo, Levain Artistry Bakery, Auckland, Mince and Gravy. The Gold Award was Jason Hay. I'll give the places, eh? Also in Auckland. I think it's Rochoux Pastry, Patisserie, Rochoux? Mince and cheese, Eurobake Espresso and good old Kumyu, potato top pie, the Taste Bakery and Roast in Henderson. So far, they're all in Auckland. Another one's in Auckland. Steak and Gravy, Levain again. Hamilton, the good old Tron got the steak and cheese pie. So good on them. Back to Auckland for chicken and vegetable. Pie to go, Mairangi Bay Bakery. The gourmet meat, the good old gourmet. This went to Pew Pew. Pew Pew. The Village Bakery Cafe, and guess what it was? And I would not eat it myself, but a creamy power and cheese. Oh, I don't like power. Creamy power and cheese. Anyway, the Vegetarian, what a waste. Penny Lane's Bakery in Auckland and the Cafe Boutique went to Christchurch. Finally, I think it was called the Traiteur of Maryville, and they made a roasted pear with vanilla, caramel and ginger. So there we have the big winners. Yeah, Brenda says my best is a Cornish pasty. They're hard to find. Yeah, they are. They are hard to find because and I had one when I was in Cornwall and my God, they were lovely. All right, team, let's grab our last break and we are back shortly on the platform.
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0: Now, look, I've just been reminded, and I promise this is the last chat about the pie awards. You guys will be going, we didn't go, we don't care. No, listen, this is my last bit because I was telling Sarah off air, and because Kelly's not here today, producer Sarah's here, and it's a big night and it's a great night and they put on a big show, and last night's was Las Vegas themed. So they had women up there in the great Las Vegas outfits, you know, great songs. Elvis was made an appearance. He was bloody good. So there's songs in between. So it's very, very slick and entertaining. Everyone has a great time. But there's been this tradition. I've been to a lot of awards in my time and a lot of functions. And why this one is so big is because, and Jeremy Corbett was the MC. I joked yesterday saying, well, they've never asked me to be an MC. I go every year, but I've never been an MC. Tell you what, he just rocked the place. I was like, yeah, you stick to doing this. So he was the MC, and one of the things he said was, he goes, I've been to lots of awards. I've got a radio awards, I've got a TV awards. He said, but I've never been to an award where you actually get more media that come to these things and enjoy it more, because they invite a lot of media and, you know, it's TV all over the place. But they're all very nice. Anyway, so he's up there and you've got the dancers, but they've started this tradition where whoever wins, they get up and they do their speech. They're very lovely and want to thank the bakers. I want to thank the customers. And I don't know when it started, but they have to thank their wife, because they always walk up with their wife. There's the guy and the wife. And I can't remember what year it started, but one guy had done this huge thank you and walked away, and the wife was still standing there. And everyone, someone must have yelled out, what about your wife? And he went back to the microphone. He said, oh, I'm so sorry, and thank you to my wife. And everyone roared with laughter. And now, last night, again, everyone did their big speech. And then at the end of it said, and I want to thank my wife. And she grins. And I think that's, it sounds so simple, but it's just become, they must go out there, a bunch of crazy people. Anyway, and I promise, I'm done on that one. Look, more serious, what the hell was going on in Epsom? Have you caught up with this? A man has been arrested. This is really disturbing. So it's the news. I don't have to apologise. We're growing up. A man has been arrested after hitting a group of teenage cyclists in a stolen car and strangling a dog to death on a busy street in Auckland's Epsom. Exact charges against the 49-year-old are still being confirmed after the series of attacks today. Three Auckland grammar school students were taken to hospital, one with life-threatening injuries. Auckland City District Commander Superintendent Sunny Patel said there was no ongoing risk to the community, but one of the teenage boys was in a critical condition and had undergone surgery. Two other boys were in a serious and moderate condition in hospital, and the teenagers had been part of a, they were training, they were part of a cycling club. And it seems that this person in a stolen vehicle has mown them down. Police said they were called to reports of a serious assault at the intersection of Ranfurly Road and Monaco Road at 7 this morning. Very busy intersection, part of Auckland, especially at that time of the morning. And what followed was described by Patel, Superintendent Patel, as six separate incidents. A man without warning. So starts with police say a man without warning had assaulted a woman, causing bruising to her face, head and upper body. A member of the public stopped to assist the victim before this offender has stolen the Good Samaritan's car. Then the woman, Patel confirmed the woman was jogging when she was assaulted by the man who was not wearing any pants. It gets bizarre as we go on. He wasn't wearing pants, and three or four members of the public came to help her. The offender then fled in the stolen vehicle, hitting several cars before striking the three cyclists who were riding on Monaco Road. After crashing the vehicle, the offender approached, then got out of the vehicle, still no pants on, approached another woman who was walking her dogs. The offender was subjected then got one of the dogs and strangled it. It died at the scene. Patel said police attempted to taser the man once and then were able to taser him and pull him off the dog, which he had killed. So still holding on to the dog. It is a random event, even says the police. This has all been taken in full view of the public going about their, morning commute. And during the police stand-up, Patel confirmed the dog had been strangled. Five patients were at the scene when St. John arrived. Three cyclists taken to hospital, as I said. Two other people were treated at the scene. The man was in police custody. Patel says charges will soon follow. The man is known to police, but had not been on bail. Okay. Police are assisting the dog walker, who, of course, was very, very upset. My God, it was the dog walker. Not even her dogs, but still. What an, I'm sure, of course, with time, the events will be made even clearer and who this person is. Deputy Prime Minister and MP for Epsom is David Seymour. He said it is an absolute shock. People may be worried that this is some sort of premeditated terror type attack. It was not that. No, I wouldn't have ever gone straight to that. I would have said there's a man with no pants on who's just mown down cyclists, kids, and now he's strangling a dog. He's not mentally there, or he's on something, or both? What, you know, someone just said, Leah, probably on P. Bit of time in prison. Says Matt, 50 years will help that. It was a person known to police for mental health illness who has done something absolutely awful, but not premeditated the way some people may fear. He said that Epsom is a tight-knitted community. We don't expect things like this to happen, or anywhere, actually, for that matter. There will now be increased police presence in the area while inquiries are ongoing. Yeah, it's tragic. It is tragic that obviously he's known to police for mental health issues. He was not on bail, but he's assaulted a woman. And then when people step in, he's now taken the car, hit these kids, strangled a dog. Yeah, Ant says, Leah, I've got to say I'm coming. He's not, no. And he's got to say, Ant says, Leah, I'm coming around to the idea of reopening insane asylums again. Well, I'll be interested to see when we find out more about, as the story unfolds, the history of this person. Yes, he's known to police, but sometimes that really doesn't mean anything. It means, like, has he been in care? Has he recently come out of prison, although they said he's not on bail? You know, who, at 7 in the morning, this guy's, as well as having mental illness, you would have to say he's got to be on a substance as well. We got some real issues. Bring back our mental institutions. And on that note, right, we're going to grab some news, going to update you, team, and we are back shortly on the platform.
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13: 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Donald Trump has just finished speaking in the White House, and he has announced the liberation of the United States from the oppressive trading practices, tariffs, and currency speculations and mismanagement of other countries that have seen his country become, he says, the whipping boy and the easy mark of trading practices of other countries all throughout the globe.
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1: In this update, police are calling on the public to help them piece together a violent rampage in Auckland's Epsom early on Wednesday. A man's expected to appear in court later on 14 charges after he allegedly assaulted a woman, stole a vehicle, and ploughed into a group of teenage cyclists, leaving three hospitalised. District Commander Superintendent Sunny Patel says there are a number of onlookers, and those who saw the events or have dash cam video could help the investigation. The finance minister says fresh unemployment figures confirm the difficulties stemming from global uncertainty. Stats NZ data shows the rate jumped from 5.4% in the March quarter to 5.6% for June. That's the highest level in 11 years and higher than most economists were picking. Nicola Willis says overseas tensions really impact Kiwi job seekers, and that's reflected in the statistics.
2: Global uncertainty and an oil price shock saw many employers put off intentions to hire new workers or create jobs.
1: The search has been suspended for an 80-year-old woman missing in Golden Bay. Natalie Alexander Browning was last seen entering the water near Pohara on July 6, wearing a pink fluffy top and black sneakers. Police are still asking people to keep an eye out for her clothing near the shore.

0: Leah Parnapper on the platform.
1: Yes, indeed it is. Good afternoon. Lovely to have your company here today. You are with me, Leah Parnapper, producer Sarah, with us today. No Kelly, she'll be back tomorrow. Hey, look, guys, look, I've loved the text and we've had a few calls, but I'd love to talk to you today. So anything that we have been discussing or something you want to chat about, get in touch. 0800 332 283. Look, a couple of texts about that horrific incident that has happened today in Epsom in Auckland. Leah, if a man with, he wouldn't be known to police for being crazy. He'd be known because he's probably a drug felon, and that begs the question, what did he do to be known and why wasn't he locked up? These are such good questions. And I'm sure, I hope in time we will find out more. All right, Pharmac is changing the way patients have a say in its decisions, creating a new community and patient advisory committee to replace its two existing consumer groups. The aim is to bring patient experience into Pharmac's work earlier and give patients a stronger connection to the Pharmac board. It follows Pharmac's 12-month reset, which was aimed at making the agency more open and transparent and repairing what had become a pretty fractured relationship with patients. Associate Health Minister David Seymour says we've gone from patients picketing outside Pharmac to now having a stronger voice at the table. The new committee is expected to be up and running in the new year, and helping shape it will be patient advocate Dr. Malcolm Mulholland, who will co-chair the interim committee. Setting it up, and Malcolm joins us now. Good afternoon, Malcolm. Lovely to talk to you again.
2: Hi, Leah.
1: Can you take us back first? We'll go back before we go forward. Can you take us back a year, Malcolm? You were chosen by the patient advocacy community to chair the group helping Pharmac through this reset. How bad was the relationship between

0: only just wrapped up, and now we're going through to the new version of the consumer representatives.
1: Fantastic. Was there a feeling, Malcolm, that Pharmac would listen to patients, but ultimately they'd already made up their minds?
0: I think it's fair to say when we started the process, we were very unsure how it was going to go or what we were going to experience. I have to give credit where credit is due and say that the leadership of Paula Bennett, the Pharmac chair, has been really exemplary. We have found her to be honest, to have an open door policy with us. It has taken time to build the relationship, but certainly I feel like the relationship is, you know, miles better than what it ever was before.
1: Oh, well, that's great. So having said that, with 12 months, you know, under your belt, and with Paula Bennett there, you're saying, have you genuinely seen a change, could I use the word culture, at Pharmac?
0: Oh, absolutely. Absolutely. Yeah. You know, to the point where we can sit down at any given stage, ask questions. You know, the only thing we can't know, and this goes for everybody, is really what price does Pharmac pay to purchase the drugs? Yeah. Everything else we've found, they've been more than honest about. And I think, too, we also have to give credit to Natalie McMurtry, the new CEO. So there has been a big change in leadership, and through that leadership has come a change in culture. It is very much an open door. Pharmac, my experience, will bend over backwards to give you the answers that you seek. But not only that, it's not just about being more transparent and getting answers. It's actually about improving Pharmac. And so that has been a large part of the work that we've been doing over the previous 12 months.
1: So now there will be this new Community and Patient Advisory Committee. What are you hoping, Malcolm, they will achieve that the two previous groups could not?
0: Well, I think it's more a case of moving through to the next phase rather than, you know, being able to achieve what the previous groups couldn't. We have been through a 12-month work program, if you like, and through that 12-month work program, we've looked at what are the things that we want to see Pharmac improve on, and we've given ourselves basically a four-year time frame by which to achieve that. My expectation of the new group is that they will be vital in ensuring that that four-year program sticks to course, that the improvements that we want to see as patients and consumers and communities happens. And certainly the conversations that I've had with Paula, with Natalie, everybody seems on board. They want to make this happen. They want to make it work.
1: Okay. So for those waiting, for patients waiting desperately for a medicine to be funded, what difference could this actually make to them?
0: I think the big difference that hopefully patients will see over the next wee while is the speed by which Pharmac make an assessment. So as it stands at the moment, there are no set timeframes by which Pharmac has to assess whether or not a drug should be funded. We've gone back and we've said that's not good enough. You need to give patients certainty. So there's been a mixture of looking at a maximum timeframe of 18 months, by which Pharmac will make a decision whether or not to fund a drug. But also we're looking at some short-term measures to speed up the process. So that's, for example, perhaps bringing in the rule of two, where we have two other similar jurisdictions that have said, yep, we want to fund this drug. Pharmac, rather than repeating the process, may look at the evidence and just go, yep, fair enough, and boom, put it straight on their waiting list. Now, where it becomes kind of difficult for patients and the public is to understand that Pharmac can only purchase medicines when they have enough budget.
1: Yes.
0: So we are very much looking at what Pharmac is responsible for, and that is the timeframes by which they operate to decide whether or not they want a medicine funded. But the budget question is political.
1: Yes.
0: So what we might see happening is Pharmac's wish list of drugs that it wishes to buy at the moment, I think it's about 120 to 150. Mm. I would expect that to blow out quickly if they don't get a sufficient budget to maybe double or triple that amount within the next 2 to 3 years.
1: Okay. How much influence are you hoping the committee to have, if that's the right word? I mean, can you, can Pharmac be challenged, potentially, you know, change a decision, or ultimately is it, will the committee

0: You still just be there providing advice on, you know, that's it.
1: Yeah, look, it is mainly an advisory committee, but I think there's, you know, real genuineness behind the engagement, if I can say that.
0: Yeah.
1: And again, you know, we will be there when they want advice, especially from patients and consumers, but really we're there to have some oversight and conversations with the board about bringing in those improvements that we need to see with farming. That, for me, is really the primary role of the new committee. It's there to provide that patient voice, that patient feedback, as they're going through these steps to improve FarmAct, to make them faster, to make them more responsive to the needs of New Zealanders.
0: Okay, and you're going to co-chair the interim committee that's designing this new model. Who should be sitting around the table, Malcolm? How do you make sure it's, you know, not just the same established voices being heard?
1: Yeah, that's a really good question, and that's one of the challenges that we had in the previous 12-month program. So it's really important for people to know that for the next 6 months, we really are an interim committee in the way in which we're constituted. So half of the committee comes from the working group that was established, and the other half of the committee is through their consumer and advisory committee. Now, that is a body that is legislated for. That is something that FarmAct have to have.
0: Mm-hmm.
1: Once the 6 months or so have passed, then they'll be calling for a fresh round of basically nominations of people who want to participate in that committee. So there'll be a new iteration, if you like, after another 6 months. The feedback that we have given is that these people must represent communities and primarily be patient advocates. It can't just be anybody off the street or Joe Bloggs. And that's no criticism, by the way, of the Consumer Advisory Committee in the past. That's just simply the way that in which they've been structured. But we've said it's not good enough. They need to be responsive. They need to be connected to the many networks that we have around the country when we're talking about whether it be cancers, rare disorders or chronic illnesses.
0: Yeah. And we know, Malcolm, that you've spent years advocating for patients from the outside. Now you're on the inside, a seat at the table. Are you confident? And I, listening to you, I feel you are, that FarmAct is becoming or will become the organisation that patients have been asking for or deserve.
1: Yes, but FarmAct still needs the funding. And that's the bit of the equation that we don't have oversight of. That is political. The other thing I would say too is that FarmAct is going to need an increase in their operations budget to pull off the work that we need them to do. So I would expect governments into the future to go, okay, we're going to help FarmAct become the best that it can be by providing some money within that portfolio. So I am very optimistic. I have certainly seen a sea change when it comes to dealing with certain FarmAct staff. Especially those in the higher echelons. There seems to be a really real openness, a real willingness to engage, and we can have quite thorough, emotional at times and sensitive debates to try and convey what our point of view is and how that isn't being reflected within the organisation. So am I optimistic? Absolutely.
0: Malcolm, thank you so much. Always great to catch up with you. This is good stuff. Malcolm Mulholland there, Dr. Malcolm Mulholland, patient health advocate, of course, and senior researcher. Looks like a sea change indeed for FarmAct, as Malcolm mentioned. Paula Bennett, she's that breath of fresh air. But of course, ultimately, it is a government decision, isn't it, into the funding side. And you can have the best people sitting around a table. You can have patients, advocates up the yin yang, but until the government, you know, and this government, to be fair to them, has invested millions of dollars into FarmAct. But, you know, it's a well, really. You can continue to throw hundreds of millions of dollars at it, like the health system. It's the health system. Billions of dollars. But yeah, ultimately it is up to the government of the day. All right. I do like talking to Malcolm. Gosh, he's been through a lot, that man, and it just does some great things. Now, this is a story, I don't know if you saw this, but I was like, what? Just like that. What? Did you know that Corrections had launched a procurement process in July for Rongoā Māori healthcare in prisons? What does that mean? Well, it would include giving prisoners massages. Oh, you heard it here. Corrections Minister Mark Mitchell, thankfully, has halted the $9 million dollar plan after questions were asked about the program. Now, Rongoā is traditional Māori medicine, includes herbal remedies, physical therapies, and spiritual healing. The listing from Corrections details its plans included rolling out karakia, mahi wairua, and mirimiri, which is the traditional Māori massage therapy services. This is what Corrections wanted. Karakia, mahi wairua, and mirimiri. But Mitchell said the massage program, we're talking about prisoners and a massage program in the same sentence, has been put on pause. Pause, not pause. Gone. Cut. Are you serious? Not pause. Anyway, at least it's on pause, saying it doesn't meet expectations. What was Corrections thinking? In the initial procurement documents, Corrections says there was a clear need for the services. It says Rongoā Māori is needed in the New Zealand correction system, given the significant overrepresentation of Māori and high levels of mental health need. More than 50% of people in prison identify as Māori. Now, can I just before I move on, when you say identify as Māori, does that mean that, you know, when we talk about identifying as male and female, today I'm a man, tomorrow I'm a woman, next week I'll be a cat, who knows? So when they say more than 50% of people in prison identify as Māori, I've never seen it kind of written like that. I kind of thought, well, you know, you're Māori. Or that, does that, oh, I left my phone on, blimmin. Jeez, first time I've done that. Guess what? It's my medical centre telling me I'm due for a mammogram. That's good, isn't it? You know, is that through the numbers? Does that skew the numbers when the likes of Tamitha Paul from the Green Party screech in the House that prison is overrepresented by Māori? Well, there are people identifying as Māori, more than 50%. Are they actually Māori? Or are they the cosplay Māori that I talk about? But okay, that's part of this story. Over 90% have experienced a mental health or substance use disorder in their lifetime. I'm not questioning that. I'm sure that is absolutely true. That's why they find themselves there. Not just because of, I mean, yeah, well, I don't. Now, but the listing says during mirimiri treatment or Māori massage, clothes will remain on at all times. Corrections expected 111 hours of the program to be provided each week at an hourly rate of $175 an hour. Now, I am the recipient of massages. I've loved massages for decades. I get them every 3 weeks. In the good old days when I made more money, I got them every 2 weeks. Gosh, at one stage I could get them every weekend. And I have done for easily 20 years. It is my relaxation. Now, I have not been anywhere where I've paid, except in high-paying, expensive resorts in, you know, around the world. But in New Zealand, I have never paid $175 an hour for a massage. So why the hell is it $175 an hour? Have they, because they've got to go to the prison? I don't know. I want to see the breakdown. But mine's $80. So there's that exorbitant amount of money. And that works out at about $19,500 a week, or just over $1 million a year. The total budget for the program was $9 million. But Mark Mitchell confirmed that he wasn't even aware of the program, but says it does not meet my expectations. When I became a minister,

0: He says, I was very clear about taxpayers' money being used in rehabilitation and it had to be put towards practical skills. Moments after Mitchell's comments, Corrections Deputy Chief Executive Lee Marsh confirmed the project had been paused. It should not be paused. It should be stopped. However, that's what I say. He doesn't say that. We are continuously reviewing the programs and services we deliver. Doesn't that sound like you've just walked into a like into a spa? We're continuously reviewing the programs and the services we deliver to ensure people are getting the right treatment and support at the right time, and that we are focusing on programs and services that produce the best results in reducing reoffending and keeping the public safe. Lying on a bed getting a massage for an hour, how the hell does that reduce reoffending? Here's an idea, Mr. Marsh. Instead of insulting the victims of those in prison, there are people out there that have been harmed by the people in there, in your prison. And you want them to lie down and have midi-midi. I don't care if the clothes are on or off. Concentrate on programs. Upskill the prisoners. Reading and writing. Driver's licenses. Engineering, farming skills. I know they do that in there as well. Things that when they get on the outside, that they can become, hopefully, productive members of society. Not coming out with relaxed shoulders because they've been massaged at $175 an hour. Taxpayers should never, ever be paying for massages for prisoners. It is disgusting. This is a good example of how the bureaucracy will try on this rubbish if no one is looking. Winston Peters labelled it voodoo. Voodoo BS and a waste of taxpayers' money. I think it's disgusting, but I'll go with voodoo BS. He also criticised corrections officials. Yes. As a minister, you shouldn't have to trawl down like some sleuth on every occasion for every dollar. That should be itemised in front of you. I don't blame Mitchell. He's got an extraordinarily difficult job. He should have been told. Trying to sneak it past the old boss. Now, in March, when details of the wider Rongia Māori program first surfaced, Corrections defended the plan and said this service provides an all-of-person view of their health by addressing physical needs alongside their mental, emotional, spiritual and social needs. It complements the work alongside other healthcare inventions available to people in prison. They have lost their way. Where are the victims? How heartbreaking if you're a victim of crime and you know that the person that did that against you is lying on a bed getting a massage. It's just disgusting. I've said it a few times, and because I'd use a stronger word, but you know what? You know what I didn't know though is apparently these services have been around in prisons. The Māori services had been part of a program for Christchurch's women's prison since late 2024. That's under this government, and they were successfully piloted at Tongariro Prison in January 2025. Apparently, they say feedback from insight surveys indicated that participants, this is how they write. Feedback from insight surveys indicated that participants showed improved physical and mental well-being and the ability to be future-focused and motivated. What kind of jargon speak in a Zoom meeting is that? Again, I bring up the victims. Do they get the ability to be future-focused and motivated? It's sick. It's actually sick. Is it not? What kind of sentence when you're talking about that participants? Prisoners. That's where you go. You've gone wrong there already. They're participants. Whanganui healthcare provider Te Oranga Nui has been providing Rongia Māori a service as part of the Kaupapa Māori Alcohol and Drug Program at Whanganui Prison for several years. I did not know this. In March, Chief Executive Whetūrangi Walsh Tapiata says that Rongia Māori programs in prisons have been successful. This is another grift of making money off the government, off us, saying that Māori need this. And here I am with my Rongia massage table. And they've signed them up. They signed them up. At what cost to the taxpayer, and again, and at what cost to the victims? These should not be happening. And I don't care if the participants in their insight surveys said they liked them. You're in prison. Boo-hoo. Claire, I thought these crims were in prison to be punished, not pleasured. Makes my blood boil. Karen, I tell you what, I'm going to say one more time, disgusted by it. How does corrections think they can sneak 9 million out of taxpayers to get them on a massage table? Yeah. Leah, all this is a waste of time. Māori's in prison, all re-offended when released without exception, so none of them should ever be let out. Well, I didn't say they should never be let out. Let's stick to what this is talking about, but that is shocking. Hello, Sean.
1: Good afternoon, Leah. You've encapsulated many of my points. I just logged on a little while ago, was listening to the, and I have read that story. This is a grift on multiple levels by lanyard-wearing jack-offs. It's wrong on every dimension you can think of. Like you, I've had to have massages. I injured my leg, both when I did physical, athletic training, also in the military. And they often, you go to a physio, then you go to a massage therapist. The idea is they have to stimulate the muscle around the joints.
0: Yeah.
1: And I've never paid more than the hundi. That was our government subsidy for a start. I think this is corrupt on several levels. First, I think it's a grift. I think what they're billing corrections is far greater than $170. I think it's a make-wet scheme for a bros. I'm sorry, I've got to say, I also don't believe these people are qualified. When I went to a massage therapist, some of them are ex-physios. They had their degrees on the wall. They did an ultrasound of my knee to see where the problem was. So these people, I don't believe they're qualified. I don't know what Mary Mary is. I don't know what... There's biology and biomechanics are not racial based. That's where you're Maori or Caucasian. It's the same thing. And I don't see what a Mary Mary is. Explain it to me. I think it is a girl. I also
0: that's massage. That's what Māori called the massage.
1: Also, there's been a general theme by activists, by the Waitangi Tribunal, by other people to get have everything decolonized, including prisons. So to have a significant, and you can, these pros and cons, having a significant Māori influence and getting in. So it's primarily a corruption grift. Yeah. Also, people who are the victims of crime, if you look up what they're entitled to under the Ministry of Justice, there is a limit on their compensation because we haven't got the right to sue here. And also, that also has been laterally extended, the ACC legislation, to cover for grief, getting back, redress. So when they go, if someone's maimed or injured by a burglar or they're a vicious assault, there is a limit on the amount of compensation on their treatment. So let's see the same treatment for the people who are injured. But you're right, prisoners are the prisoners. The Green Party's all for this. They also want to give prisoners the right to vote. And I think start with numeracy, literacy, as you said before, skills that might help.
0: I'm all for rehab, Sean. Don't get me wrong. Yeah. I'm all for rehab. There's no point. And what we're doing is, they're being turned out. They're coming out. And then a lot of them can't read and write. They don't have a license. And they commit a crime to go back in again. It's, they're recidivist offenders. Having a massage, it should not be part of it.
1: Prison should be about, also should be about actually a punishment, in my opinion. They should be reduce some of their privileges. But, it's a really, I think it's a great, I know Mr. Peters and probably Mr. Seymour would stand this. With the
0: senior coalition partner, voodoo BS.
1: with the face and the thumb, Mr. Luxon. I to be honest, one of the reasons I switched from, and I'm not a member of NZ First or anything, but I was a national voter for 30 years, and I'm not gonna, I won't, I physically, morally can't do it this time. No, it's simply it. But and there's a lot, but that's a great topic. It's good these things slip under the radar. And only yourself and the other people actually bring it up.
0: Good on you, Sean. Have a good rest of the day, my friend. Leah, all this waste of time. I thought these crims were in prison. Another one that says, I thought they were supposed to be in prison to be punished. Leah, as a Caucasian male with Huia as my middle name and my maternal stepmother was Māori, do I qualify to go on the Māori role? I think you do, Tracy.

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5: Leah Parnapper on the platform.
6: Leah, one of my friends went for Māori healing on ACC. She received reflexology and Reiki. Neither are Māori massage. This proves it's about race, not the therapy, doesn't it? Yeah, I would 100% say that's exactly right. If I'd gone to, if I'd gone for Māori healing and then they use reflexology and Reiki on me, you're right. But like in the break, Sarah's actually quite nice. I'll tell you what, she's like an onion. Not that she makes you cry.
7: But I can.
6: She can. As when you, she's like leveled, she can peel away the levels and you go, what? And I find out things new about her and I go, what? And in the break she goes, she's a qualified masseuse.
7: Yes, and, massage and therapist.
6: I went, what? When did you do this?
7: When I finished school and mum and dad were like, what are you going to do? And I said, oh, I was just thinking I could party. And they went, no, I think you've got to do something.
6: Oh, good party.
7: And I didn't want to work.
6: I love your honesty.
7: Because that sounded really dumb. And so I studied and I spoke to a handful of friends and family. And one of them was a beauty therapist and she told me that it was great and fun and good money and you can travel the world on cruise ships and it only took 12 or 18 months to study and I was like, I'm gonna get up on that. So yep. When I was 17, I'd finished school and I went off to the New Zealand Institute of Beauty Therapy and Electrolysis and studied massage and beauty therapy.
6: Oh.
7: Got an international qualification in it. And wow. Then I got stuck in a room for 8 hours of a day, Monday to Friday, actually Tuesday to Saturday, touching people's feet and rubbing their sore bits. And I went, do you know what? I'm not cut out for this. It's too close for nursing. I don't care enough. But the massage, I don't care enough about people's sore bits. Sorry. Call someone else.
6: But were you good at it though?
7: I loved it. Yeah, I don't have petite hands. So I specialised in sports and rehabilitation. Yeah, and I did a lot of sports.
6: You're a small gal. But you got big hands.
7: I'm 5'9", so I'm not that small.
6: Oh, okay.
7: I did sports and rehabilitation. So one of my most interesting clients, one of my favourites, was a butcher, an ex-butcher. Where's that place out of Hawke's Bay where they kill all the animals? But you know where they go and they basically all the animals go there and they get all the abattoir. Beef and lamb. Abattoir. And this one butcher, this one guy, was on the line on

0: the butchering line. I don't know what it was called. And he did this one movement with his forearm and his shoulder. And it basically, he did it for like 10 or 15 years. And it absolutely destroyed his elbow and his jaw and his shoulder.
1: Yeah, the same
0: and he couldn't
1: movement,
0: stand. Eh? And the only thing that helped was deep tissue massage. And he came in once a week and I got my elbows in there and gave him a good rub down. And it was bloody workout, I have to say. But that was one of my most favourite clients.
1: Oh, wow.
0: Wasn't into the touchy-feely stuff.
1: Yeah.
0: The healing side of stuff, it wasn't really my thing.
1: Do you know, I did a weekend course, a massage course, years and years ago before I even got to Auckland, and I did it with one of the women, my friend, who worked at the radio station I was at. She was actually our receptionist, but she ran the whole place. And she said, oh, I might go and do this. You should come with me because then we can partner up, you know, so you're not
0: buddy,
1: massaging.
0: Buddy.
1: And I really enjoyed it. Really, I really, you know, And I love massages. Like, as I said, I've got them regularly for 20-odd years now.
0: Would you pay $175 for an hour, though?
1: Do you know what I have? But I have in a resort, you know, like Fiji resorts.
0: Oh, yeah.
1: They're extremely
0: expensive. You're spending
1: expensive.
0: Thousands of dollars to go
1: exactly.
0: there, right?
1: Exactly. So it's like, stuff it, I'll pay it.
0: Well, I suppose we're spending thousands of dollars to keep those people in jail. So maybe
1: I do not want them to have anything that, like I said, it's the victims would be mortified. When a prisoner hurts themselves, yes, they should have medical treatment. Absolutely. And they do. They've got doctors and nurses there. And if they've broken something and, you know, they get fixed, they will, you don't want them. I'm not saying that they should not be kept
0: received,
1: healthy.
0: Yeah.
1: But this to me is just over the line. It is when you call them, when the corrections was calling them participants. In this, like, not prisoners, but I loved it, and I would, I'd have to go and do a refresher course, but I don't like to do, you know, I wouldn't set up to do strangers. I like, you know, I've given my friends back massages and
0: that was my side hustle as a student.
1: Yeah,
0: I bought a massage table and put it in the boot of my car and got some almond oil and threw a bit of lavender in it, and I had friends and family who played sports and worked, you know, in physical jobs, and I charged $150, and I would turn up to their house after dinner and pop my massage table up, and I'd give them a massage after work, and it was good coin.
1: Nice.
0: It was good coin.
1: And it also worked out well when I was, in my single days, my 20s, you know, before, of course, my beloved husband, you know, you'd say, oh, I've done a massage course, and the guys would like that.
0: Selling point. It's a great selling point.
1: It was a great selling point.
0: I bet you that got you a second date, didn't it?
1: Jolly, it did, but we can't really get into that. All right, Leah, there's another one here. I pay for regular massages, but so that I can keep working. The massage therapist is fully qualified. I pay the same amount as you do, so I pay $80 for an hour. For $175, says Reese, I'd expect a different ending. Let's just put it that way, all right? Stop. Oh, Gail, really? I don't know this story, but I mean, okay. Gail says, Leah, did you read in the news this week about an Indian man who raped a woman in a care home? He waited until he was working unsupervised as the care worker. Now he's complaining that a prison sentence would be too harsh because he has limited English and he would be isolated, plus all sorts of other discounts that he's applying for. What the actual? He's committed a serious crime and he feels his prison sentence is unfair, says Gail. Oh my gosh, no, I did not know that story. All right, if you guys want to continue on this, give me a text, 50050. Or you can give me a buzz, 0800 debate. Now, I've got a little bit of time, just a little bit of time left of the program. And yesterday, I don't know if you were hopefully with me yesterday, I spoke with David Marshall. He is the national president of Grey Power. The Grey Power has just won a two-year battle, for over cognitive testing for older drivers. So it has been where, you know, you get to a certain age, you've got to go in to see a doctor before you can, get your license again. And they were giving them cognitive tests, things like name 10 things in a supermarket, you know, in a trolley. And they were failing. A lot of them Grey Power members were failing because it did not test their driving ability, their actual skills behind the wheel. They were cognitive tests anyway behind the wheel. They were cognitive tests anyway. So Grey Power's been, you know, talking to the Ministry of Health, to NZTA, and finally NZTA and the Ministry of Health have come on board. It's taken 2 years, and they've assessed, they've said, no, that is

0: Road with Board Member Annie O'Brien, coming to your community for real conversations about the issues that matter most. No spin, no shouting, just good faith discussion, the kind we used to be good at. 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
7: The Honourable Shane Jones, Deputy Leader of New Zealand First, invites you and your family to his three public meetings this coming weekend in Reefton, Greymouth and Motueka. On Saturday, 8th of August at 11 a.m. in Greymouth at the Greymouth Regent Theatre. 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On Sunday, 9th of August in Motueka, 2 p.m. at the Motueka Memorial Hall. 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
9: All right, so I was saying yesterday, and then I've just seen this AA story where, a refresher model, when we as drivers renew our licences, which we should have a refresher module. The AA says it should be optional. I'm saying, no, we should all do it. I love this. Leah, no, bad. Leah, stop. No license checks. Okay. Because the AA tested Kiwi drivers 24 questions about the road rules, and basically we're pretty bad. The average score was 16.3 correct, 68%, which revealed a significant gap in driver knowledge. Now, here are the most common areas of confusion. Giveaway rules, indicating at roundabouts, driving around bus lanes, and sharing the road with cyclists. Now, I know all of that. Giveaway rules, the only one, because I know where you're supposed to indicate in a roundabout. So there's four roads, okay? There's no lights, there's just giveaway signs. Or maybe there's no giveaway signs. Yeah, they always will be. So I could drive across, and then of course I've got the road that's going in front of me. So here I am. I want to, if I go across, I know I've got a giveaway from the traffic that's coming in front of my car. But if I was going to go right, okay? I'm going to go right across traffic, but the car opposite me is turning left, so they want to go up the same way I'm going. Who gives way? I get a bit confused. I kind of sit there for a while, and then they sit there for a while, and then they finally go, and I let them go. Anyway, that's my one. Tom, g'day, mate.
10: G'day, Leah. Hey, just regarding the Pleasure for Prisoners program.
9: The Pleasure for Prisoners program, that's a good way to name it. Yes.
10: Wow. God, I don't know what else you could call it, really. I mean, whoever it is that's higher up in corrections that either called for this or gave it the stamp of approval needs to be sacked. And this is, what an absolute rot. This is theft of taxpayers' money.
9: I think so too. I can't see how, Rongoā Māori healing should be paid from by the taxpayer for prisoners.
10: It is. 100%.
9: Next time,

0: next we'll be in there giving them facials and hairdos, you know, get the barber and one. They probably do. I don't even know. I'm joking. They probably get that as well.
1: Be careful what
0: get
1: you
0: get the nails done.
1: Might go and push for that too. Get your nails
0: to feel better. I feel better when I've got a nice fresh set of nails on. I mean, come on.
1: God, all I can do is bite my nails.
0: Keep going.
1: This is appalling. And so heads need to roll over this. What an absolute insult to every hardworking, honest taxpayer in this country, and more so every victim of every crime. Been committed by these subhumans that are now in jail. And speaking of subhuman, that crime that was committed up in Epsom, what's the bet we're going to see a lovely-dovey, soft-handed approach by a non-justice judiciary?
0: Needs a wraparound, needs support and wraparound services. There's not enough wraparound. This government has got rid of all the wraparound services, and this is what's happening.
1: I mean, this is why National is losing support, because all the stuff they said was they were going to get rid of, they bloody haven't. And here it is, rearing its ugly head once again for this. And yeah, that joker who committed that heinous act up in Epsom, kid gloves, name suppression, minimal to no prison sentence by an activist judge, and cultural reports.
0: Well, I'll tell you, Tom, it'll be interested to see what does happen. I mean, this just happened this morning. I mean, you literally may be correct and just named everything that's going to happen next. But we look, let's have faith that maybe it won't go down that path. We shall see. Because it's such a terrifying story, like in broad daylight, of the carnage that this person wreaked on people going about their business. I mean, strangling a dog, just stopping. I mean, of course, he mowed down children to start with on the cyclist, stole the car, hit a woman, strangled, just randomly went up and strangled a dog. This person should not be, it's going to have to be locked away for a long time. This is crazy. Oh, my gosh. It's just scary.
1: Yeah.
0: Scary.
1: Yeah, it's hard to keep faith, when this sort of thing comes up. Especially the pleasure for prisoners.
0: Pleasure for prisoners. Thank you, my friend. Good on you. Have a good day. He was indicating, so maybe he was about to cross somewhere. Leah, so many people sit at 90 kilometres an hour in the fast lane. Yep, that rips my 90. Get out of that. None of us should be sitting in the fast lane. It's there to go around, you know, like someone. We should never really see people sitting in the fast lane, even if you aren't doing 100. Anyway, that one always fires people up. Leah, I think a defensive driving course should be.
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3: In this update, police are calling on the public to help them piece together a violent rampage in Auckland's Epsom early on Wednesday. A man's expected to appear in court later on 14 charges after he allegedly assaulted a woman, stole a vehicle, and ploughed into a group of teenage cyclists, leaving three hospitalised. District Commander Superintendent Sunny Patel says there are a number of onlookers, and those who saw the events or have dash cam video could help the investigation. The finance minister says fresh unemployment figures confirm the difficulties stemming from global uncertainty. Stats NZ data shows the rate jumped from 5.4% in the March quarter to 5.6% for June. That's the highest level in 11 years and higher than most economists were picking. Nicola Willis says overseas tensions really impact Kiwi job seekers, and that's reflected in the statistics.
4: Global uncertainty and an oil price shock saw many employers put off intentions to hire new workers or create jobs.
3: The search has been suspended for an 80-year-old woman missing in Golden Bay. Natalie Alexander Browning was last seen entering the water near Pohara on July 6, wearing a pink fluffy top and black sneakers. Police are still asking people to keep an eye out for her clothing near the shoreline. A top UN official is warning the world faces a new surge in the cost of food. The chief economist of the Food and Agriculture Organization says wars in Iran and Ukraine, as well as El Nino and Europe's heat waves, have set up a perfect storm of higher costs and lower crop yields. Massimo Torreiro says farm profitability will be hit, even with a spike in commodity prices. And an unofficial world record has been set in Southland's Riverton, creating the longest ever cheese roll. Local primary school pupils and a modified conveyor buffet toaster helped make the 10.1-metre long delicacy. But cafe owner Rahul Diman says he's had no reply from Guinness World Records over the feat, and the evidence has been consumed by the children. That's news.
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Good morning. It's Wednesday. It's hump day. It's chilly, but we've got a hot show for you. Boy, lots going on. A new poll out that's has put the cat amongst the pigeons. Chloe Swarbrick gets kicked out of Parliament for saying the speaker's a bit bent. That is a big story. We look at the number of people deciding that they can change their sex, which of course they can't. And Winston Peters, who has been at the centre of much controversy of late, he will join us live by video at 7:30 this morning. All that and tons more. All right, you're on the platform, and look, where do I start this morning? There's so much going on. I did a lot of calling yesterday, and I think I've established what is happening with this supposed free speech issue involving foul-mouthed left-wing blogger Martin Bomber Bradbury. I'm going to have to think about how I approach that because I think it raises a very interesting issue about the Harmful Digital Communications Act, and it's not so much a free speech issue as an issue as to whether or not the HDCA is being misused in most instances not to protect young people, particularly women, from revenge porn and being belittled online and bullied online. It's being used as a cheap and nasty kind of defamation court for people who are political commentators and influencers arguing against each other. And that, I think, is a real misuse of the Harmful Digital Communication Act. I have to be slightly careful about what I say. 8:30, I think I'll give you the rundown on the Bomber Bradbury case, which there was a hearing yesterday in Auckland, and the judges told Mr. Bradbury to go away and have a think and come back for another procedural hearing. I'd add I do have some, having been through a case recently, and I'm still trying to establish how much I can say about that. I do have some unique perspective on that. What else is there? A new Roy Morgan poll out. And the Roy Morgan polls, well, the Roy Morgan polls, let's just say, they're interesting often. And look, there's a new Roy Morgan poll out, and I'm just trying to establish because it was released yesterday afternoon before it was released. And look, it shows maybe, and it's only one poll, and this poll tends to be a bit dodgy sometimes. And here is what it found. It found, and it's just, I just want to remind you, it's just a poll. And it doesn't really mean anything except to people who get excited about such things. I'm not particularly excited by this poll, but I'll tell you what's in it. Labour, big drop. A Labour, big drop in general terms. National, up to 32%. An increase of 1%. New Zealand First down to New Zealand First support is there. I'm saying that's what this poll suggests, and the poll might be wrong.

It's got a margin error of 1.7 or 1.9%. Opportunity, with all the publicity around them, they've gone up to 8%. And that seems to be, you know, okay, I can understand why that might be. But don't forget the margin of error, they're around the 5% mark in reality, perhaps. And Labor, I just want to check and get the Labor figure for you. Support Labor unchanged at 25.5. The Greens unchanged at 13.5. But to Party Māori, just 2%. It still shows that the current coalition government will get to 49%, not enough to govern. And National is doing better, but couldn't govern that coalition. They might have to go to the Opportunity Party and ask them for some help, but they're not going to. So at the moment, it shows a hung parliament would be my take on this. And I'm not going to get, I've mentioned it now, you can send me your views on it. It's one poll. It's a poll that's often a little bit of an outlier. Interesting. I'm just going to say it is interesting. Also interesting yesterday was the fact that Chloe Swarbrick, the leader of the Greens Party, who's recently had a makeover, and I think the Green Party... Oh, where did the Green Party rank in that? I think they were like about...

0: But in private conversation, the Speaker of the House, Jerry Brownlee, has told him there are different rules. There are different rules for Winston Peters because he's been in Parliament for so long. Boy, to repeat a private conversation with the Speaker, well, there's all sorts of common decency issues there for Chloe Schwabrick. And we have Mr. Peters on. We ask him, I'm going to ask him if he gets a special deal from Jerry because he's been around for so long. I wonder what the response to that will be. I think this is an indication that the Greens, having basically got rid of all the sensible people in the party and got rid of James Shaw, who was actually a very smart guy and cared about environmental issues and the like and was prepared to work with other people and apply his intellect to it, they, of course, have turned into a bunch of rabbit hairy arms. All men, you know, all crime is committed by white cis males. Was Marima Davidson really hit by a motorcycle? If so, why was she wearing body armour before she was hit by the motorcycle? Just dodgy as hell, really, the Green Party now. And quite rabid. Just screeching, saying boomer. And thinking that makes them a valid political party. You're welcome to come on, by the way, Chloe Schwabrick. But I think it is interesting that they are now, I think in response to opportunity, they are desperately after the headlines as well. So we will deal with that. I would also add, boy, two double standards. I guess Tamitha Paul got away with calling English a bastard language in the chamber, so Winston Peters can get away with stuff. It seems fair to me. Also, Chris Hipkins, and I'm sure Mr. Peters will tell me this is a great disappointment to New Zealand First and his colleagues in New Zealand First. Chris Hipkins says Labor is going to discuss ruling out Winston Peters. Willie Jackson says it's pretty clear, and that's today, or is it today or tomorrow at the caucus, it's pretty clear where the conversation's going to go. A bit late, guys. Winston's already ruled you out. So that is, maybe Chris needed the attention. Maybe Labor needed the attention. Very interesting. That's kind of a catch-up. That's kind of a catch-up on the stuff overnight. And I also really want to recommend you listen after the news at 8 o'clock. Bob McCroskey is going to talk about... and Bob McCroskey, remember, from Family First, an organisation that was denied or had its charitable status withdrawn because it was supposedly political. Yet the Migrant Workers Union that guillotined an effigy, Mr. Peters, over the weekend... They're a registered charity too, wouldn't you know? Bob has also done some really interesting research on just how many people, since we changed the Birth, Death and Marriages Act, how many people and of what age have decided they've gone from being a bloke to a Sheila or a Sheila to a bloke. And I am surprised at the number of young people. Bob will tell you after 8:05 the number of young people who have made that switch. Quite remarkable, and I'm also interested in talking with Bob about what effect the definition of a woman bill, as it's called, would have on that Birth, Death and Marriages Act. I think that's a very interesting and important question. All right, there's my opening stanza. It's 7:15, we'll go to a break.
1: After 43 years, the Arms Act was like one of those old tyres with a patch on every part. Along comes Nicole McKee and replaces it with a brand new Arms Act that makes sure that we're all safe, while those who are licensed firearm owners will be treated with the respect that law-abiding citizens deserve, because that's just what they are. The ACT Party's been getting it done to unlock this country's potential week after week, because somebody needs to

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9: Trev asked, are we going to do something on Molesworth Station? 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Not this morning, I'm sorry, Trev. Terry, if you're having problems with the app, download the TuneIn app, search for the platform, and you'll get an uninterrupted stream. That's been working very, very well. And just a note on that, we might have... Before we get to the smooth waters and everything is smooth sailing again, we might have some bumps. And I'm going to keep you informed as much as I can about that. But we're not in uncharted waters. We've got a plan. It might be difficult to implement, I'm thinking. But hang in with us and I will keep you briefed. In the meantime, if you're having problems with the live stream, either watch the video stream, if you're a Platform Plus member, because that's uninterrupted, or you can go to Apple Play, Apple Music, sorry, search radio station, search for the platform, you'll get it there. And this TuneIn app, a lot of people are saying that's working real good too. If we're going to have bumps, we will find other places where we can push out our live streaming signal to you as we go through this pretty major technological change. Someone says, Leslie's listening on Apple Music. Lovely, thank you. Good on you. Lovely to have you with us, Leslie. Oh, look, I will. 10 minutes. Yeah, 10 minutes about right. I won't over talk. Look, if you're not a beltwayer, if you're not really interested in the toing and froing of political commentary, go and make a cup of tea. Because I guess in some ways, and I'm, as I said, ever more worried about this than I'm a horrible beltway insider, coverage, and I'm going to have to be slightly circumspect here. Coverage yesterday, and from what has been reported publicly, Martin Bomber Bradbury is before the court where an unnamed complainant is seeking an apology from him. That's all, not money, just an apology from him under the auspices of the Harmful Digital Communication Act for four posts that he made about this person, which the NetSafe, and if you've got a problem with something posted on you, you go to NetSafe. Now, NetSafe don't have any enforcement powers. They tried to negotiate.

negotiate resolution of issues between people as to nasty things or material online. And they suggested that Mr. Bradbury take down four posts. I'm not sure if he complied with that, but certainly that having been done, the complainant in this case also wanted an apology from Mr. Bradbury, an apology, I presume, that he is not willing to give. So the case is proceeding to the district court. It's a civil case under the Harmful Digital Communications Act. Now, I'm presuming that the court may have ordered the takedown, or Mr. Bradbury complied with the takedown and then screamed that he was being censored and it was a free speech issue. My understanding of the nature of the complaints is that it isn't a free speech issue. It's a being a prick issue for complaints is that it isn't a free speech issue. It's a being a prick issue for Mr. Bradbury. The things he said were nasty and hurtful. But there is a complication to the case. And in general terms, can I say, the person bringing the complaint against Mr. Bradbury is a person who themselves is involved in online political commentary and is, if you like, a combatant. However, my understanding of the material that Mr. Bradbury was writing about this person was that it was highly personal and specific. But then again, this person themselves had discussed the personal nature of this part of their lives online. So a little muddy, a little muddy. But it raises for me, and having recently been through a Harmful Digital Communications Act case, which resulted in the complainant against me simply withdrawing the case. And I'm not sure how much I can say about that, unfortunately. I do not wish to breach a court order. But it raised some interesting issues. And the problem with the Harmful Digital Communication Act is it was originally introduced to protect people from being trolled by ex-boyfriends and girlfriends or people who didn't like them. And it was for, I would say, it arose actually out of Roastbusters and the kind of porn videos of vulnerable young women that were being shared on the internet. And we decided, the Law Commission decided we needed a law to stop this. I think, unfortunately, while its motives were noble, the Harmful Digital Communications Act is now, in many instances, and certainly, can I just say in general, it was the view of the judge in my case that the complainant was you. The whole idea of keeping the person's identity secret is done. I would say, sorry, Mr. Bradbury. And if the court sees sense, you having taken the stuff down and you having said sorry, everyone can go on their way. You can go back to being a nutty left-wing troll on the interwebs. But it is not a free speech issue. It does raise serious issues about the misuse of the Harmful Digital Communications Act, not by vulnerable people who have been victimised or abused, but by active political operatives who seek to damage their opposing influences online. And I think that has been an unintended consequence of a poorly written law. And because taking someone to court for defamation or anything is incredibly expensive and lengthy, much easier for a troll who feels like they've been trolled to troll back via the Harmful Digital Communications Act. Could also add, in the case that I was involved in, I don't think I breached any suppression's orders with this, NetSafe and the police declined to have anything to do with the complaint lodged by the person who came for me under the HDCA. Sean, Bradbury and this complainant are trolling each other. Well, I wouldn't say that exactly. I certainly, from my understanding of what Mr. Bradbury said, trolling aside, they're very nasty personal comments. But is it someone who is not afraid of publicity? And if you like, swims in the same cesspool. And I'd just say, from my point of view, of course, I'm a media person. I've got

0: I got 28,000 X followers, and thousands of Facebook followers, and of course the platform's got hundreds of thousands of people. You know, it gets a million hits, a couple of million hits a month. I'm in the swim, I'm in the game, and I accept as a public figure who occasionally speaks forthrightly on issues of politics and social issues that I, by doing that and by having the privilege to do that through my reputation and my years as a journalist, I appreciate that I am going to get a level of abuse, that I am going to get a level of abuse and hate directed at me that most normal people wouldn't handle. But I accept that as the price for playing in this space and for standing up for you. I'll take those hits. And I'm not going to go running off to the HDCA every time those morons at, for instance, you know, Big Hairy News or Bomber or anyone else has a crack at me. That's what we do, and it's what I do. So I think if you're going to play in that space, you accept that you don't use a piece of law that was designed for people who truly were victims. And if you don't like the heat, you get out of the kitchen. I will take action, and I have taken action against people. This means I've got to put up with people saying they want me to die. They wish my kid died of cancer. They curse my life, me forever. Hope I die in a fiery pit. The one thing I will take action when someone actually threatens physical violence against me, displays firearms, I've complained to the police recently, or I feel that they have gone past a level. You know, most of these people are just sorry nutcases. But if someone threatens me or threatens to physically harm me or says they're going to find me and beat me, I'll go to the police. Other than that, well, it's a bumpy old world, isn't it? And most of us are lucky to kind of be on the sidelines. And if you get dragged into it, I think you should have a recourse. But if you're already playing the game, suck it up, snowflake, is kind of my advice to people. Sean Bradbury should be locked up as he's a danger to himself and others, increasingly unhinged and dangerous. Well, he should say sorry, and he should stop, in a personal way, talking smack against his political opponents. It is 7:30 after the break. Winston Peters. All right, you're on the platform. Could I just add two to that conversation I had about the Bomber Bradbury case? I also think there is some downside for the complainant, if it's who I think it is, in their identity being known at the end of this. And I would say if you can't say something out loud under your own name, maybe don't say it. But I think there is some blowback. They could expect some blowback. I can see why Bomber Bradbury is trying to talk it up as a free speech issue. He's not being genuine, though. Okay, let's deal with that. Let's move on. Boy, he's always been good at getting a headline. But it seems all stories, all outrage in this country currently leads to Winston Raymond Peters, the leader of the New Zealand First Party, whom I saw on the stump, as it were, for the first time in a long time at a meeting in Masterton on Sunday afternoon, where he spoke for an hour uninterrupted, announcing in the process Ron Mark as the new New Zealand First candidate for Wairarapa. And he joins us live by video link from his office now. Mr. Peters, a very good morning to you.
1: Good morning.
0: I just want to go back to Sunday. I haven't seen you in action as a reporter for a while. Geez, you've still got it, haven't you?
1: Well, the fact is that, you know, politics is not being old-fashioned when you go and talk to people. And they're out there in their hundreds, and they're keen and eager to hear you. And, you know, it's just what the game should be about. And instead, others have sort of used... They've got all sorts of things, like tight audiences, the RSA or the, you know, the Rotary Club or the Chamber of Commerce, but they're not going out to see the public in the real world. And frankly, we're going to keep on doing it.
0: Yeah. Mr. Peters, there's one thing that hasn't changed. I can remember the launch of New Zealand

0: first going to Tauranga and I thought I was going to get mugged by people with Zimmer frames. And and always when you're giving a speech and the audience might be laggy, but you throw in an attack on the mainstream media and they're back in. And I watched the journalists as you did that on Sunday rolling their eyes thinking, here he goes again. But I understand this week you have actually thrown a journalist out of your office. What happened?
1: Well, this journalist came in under the guise of asking me a question with respect to the what I call a criminal behaviour by the migrant group.
0: Yeah.
1: When they had that posting that they did with the guillotine, and then tried to switch it to, but there were people with a noose down there at the protest against the COVID restrictions out in front of Parliament, and you said nothing about that, and now I had no idea that there are people there with nooses. I wasn't there when I went down there that day to visit those people who were protesting. There were no nooses at all. And I thought, this is disgusting. They come in on one guise and try and justify the behavior of these people who have broken the law. And that's the reality of it.
0: So how did you kick them out? Did you physically kick them out or did you just say, get out of here?
1: I said, get out of here.
0: All right. And he did.
1: This interview is over. Get out of here.
0: Wow. You know, all right.
1: I said to him, the first time I saw you, you turned up at a massive meeting there was in Howick. It was packed out. And I'd given a speech for an hour. When it's all over, you started your little tack on what you came for. And you're the kind of, you know, shibboleth piece of, you know, waste of time that should not be in journalism. Well, did it over and over again.
0: He was a stuffed journalist.
1: And also, he wasn't the person that was meant to come to see me in the first place. I'm waiting in my room for people to come and interview me, and somebody else was there, going to be coming, and then he turns up.
0: Yeah.
1: I should have known from the word go that this is going to go that way.
0: All right. Are you going to keep talking to that news organisation?
1: Not with him, no.
0: Oh, not with him.
1: Not him. He's finished. I'm not wasting my time.
0: All right.
1: I'm not wasting my time. Look, there's been journalists, for example, who've had an attack on me. There's one that's working for the RNZ at the moment. He wrote 29 articles attacking me with respect to the Serious Fraud Office claim. The Serious Fraud Office faced 3 cases against me, and I won them all, even to the Court of Appeal, and won that one as well. $4.2 million later, they were proven to have lied about me, and him, he's back in his job.
0: All right.
1: How can that possibly be?
0: All right. Let's move on to other things. And there are so many stories that you're part of at the moment. Mr. Peters, do you believe that you get preferential treatment from the Speaker of the House because you're a long-serving parliamentarian?
1: No, I don't. That's unbelievable. See, what she's really saying is she doesn't understand standing orders. She doesn't understand the Speaker's rulings. She doesn't understand the position of the place. And when she gets bested by the Speaker, she can't take it. Now, what happened yesterday was that the Labour Party leader said that I had been sacked by Helen Clark. I knew that was a lie, and I shouted out, that's a lie, you've got to apologise. Because it's just, and it's in the paper today how it is wrong and false. So I said it. And, of course, she said, well, I call somebody a liar, and you censored me. And the answer is, Chloe, you call somebody a liar, and you couldn't prove it. I calling somebody a liar, and I can prove it. And I'm not going to say, can't say much more, but I've got an action I'm taking today before 2 o'clock to make sure that this matter doesn't rest there. He's not going to get away with making those
0: comments. So you are seeking a motion. You are asking who to withdraw and apologise. Hipkins.
1: I'm asking Hipkins to apologise for saying that I was sacked by Helen Clark. That's just a lie.
0: Okay, so a correction. You're asking for a correction. You'll do that before question time today, before the House. First order
1: of business. I'm going to go further than that. I'm going to file a document.
0: Okay. All right. Thank you for that.
1: Now, she doesn't understand the rules, you see. So she thinks she can make a statement which is on a matter of judgment. She was talking about a thing called climate, and she called it demonstrably a liar.
0: Yeah.
1: She called it a demonstrable lie. And, of course, that's a matter of opinions. Of course you can't get over on that.
0: Yeah.
1: But that's the kind of thing that the Greens are. They don't do their homework.
0: Well, she stood in the House and she said the Speaker was biased. That's a pretty out there thing for a parliamentarian to do, isn't it?
1: Well, she said you got double standards. That's what she said.
0: Yeah.
1: Bang. Just like no Speaker can tolerate that.
0: And she's also said outside the House that he has told her privately that there's a different set of rules for you because you're such an old tusker.
1: Well, she didn't quite put it that way, but she may as well have. The reality of it is There are no special rules for Windsor Fences at all. But I've been around long enough to know the rules far better than most. That's all I'm saying.
0: All right, let's move on. Once again, another story involving you. Chris Hipkins today saying that the Labor caucus is going to consider whether it would do a deal with New Zealand First after the election. I'm sorry, I shouldn't laugh. People have written this as a serious news story in some media today. Could I ask you for your response to that and whether or not you care?
1: Well, Sean, it's disgusting. 4 years on since I ruled them out, you've got these people keep on running headlines. It's stage two in the Dom today.
0: Yeah.
1: The Labor Party having serious discussions about ruling me out. And Willie Jackson throwing his piece in. And Willie's going to regret that, because I'm going to say to Willie, you just declared war, sunshine. I'm going to start on you. I want the public to know how you've misspent public money. You're not getting away with that, Willie. You're not going to get away with that at all.
0: All right. Do you care whether or not they want to coalesce with you after the election?
1: No, I've made it very clear that I'm not. I mean, how can you get a headline out of something that has been decided 4 years ago?
0: Yeah. All right. Okay, we'll move on from that one to another issue involving you, where you're involved in a headline. Much was made Monday's press conference about Chris Luxon having a word to you, and the media, without realising that it would collapse the coalition government, seemed to think that he could somehow fire you. Firstly, can you give us any insight into the conversation you had with Chris Luxon about the Chinese comments in the House?
1: We had a conversation, but it's private, and that's all I can say.
0: That's what he's saying too. All right. Has Mr. Luxon ever represented to you at any time in any forum the belief, by his actions or by his words, the belief that he could remove you from a particular portfolio as the Prime Minister?
1: He's had no need to say that.
0: Do you believe if he had need to say that, that he could?
1: I don't think people understand the shape of coalition governments. I mean, the old cabinet manual from the first past the post adapted that way doesn't read that way. Well, theoretically, you can do anything. Mm. The next question is, what happens next? And what's wrong in New Zealand politics in particular, and when it comes to political experiences, most people never ask themselves, then what?
0: Yeah.
1: So, yes, so if somebody makes a step like he might make, next question is, then what?
0: Yeah.
1: And you know what? In international affairs, that's the same thing. I mean, I've had this stuff on to do with Gaza, recognition of Palestine and these things, and the first thing I've said to my international colleagues and we've agreed is,
0: what happens next?
1: Okay. Yeah, then what happens next?
0: Yeah.
1: And that's the point. These people, that they to salivate their, or satiate their conscience, they'd do anything without realising the consequences of what happened next.
0: Yeah. Well, to be fair to Mr. Luxon, it's not so much that he's been pushing the issue, but the mainstream media seem obsessed and suggest he's weak-willed because he won't fire you. And, I mean, Helen Clark, God, she talks about everything, but Helen Clark's been banging on that you must be fired, et cetera, et cetera. and look, can we just make it clear and explicit? If any Prime Minister, Luxon or otherwise, we're going to tell you you couldn't be Minister of Foreign Affairs and or he was going to fire one of your other ministers, that'd be all over Red Rover. You'd pull the plug on the coalition and it'd be unworkable, wouldn't it?
1: You don't threaten to pull the plug. I mean, we've got political stability. We owe the country stability all the way to the election. That's a major responsibility. And these people are gaslighting and going on. They don't understand the game. They don't understand the responsibility. It's a heavy responsibility. In fact, the moment this election over, there's a huge sort of weight on your shoulders, because you know people are saying, whatever the outcome, could you please form a government so we can get on with our lives?
0: Mm.
1: That's the responsibility you have. And few in politics seem to understand it. Mm. I do. Mm. I've been around a while.
0: Mr. Peters, it would seem to me, from my observation, that you and Mr. Luxon have an understanding what it takes to make a coalition work, and occasionally you probably say things he doesn't like and he's prepared to live with that because that's the nature of a coalition government.
1: Well, you see, the media didn't seem to understand this, but he made a comment about a guy called Stuart Nash as being a candidate for New Zealand First that he would not be this, this and that. And I thought, why on earth did you say that, Mr. Luxon? That's how this started. The guy wasn't even in Parliament.
0: All right.
1: And also, in the end, when it comes to the end of the, when it comes to negotiations, you walk into the room with negotiation strategies like that, and you're going to fail.
0: Yeah.
1: That's my advice to people like that.
0: Yeah. I just want to finish off dealing with that issue, and there's one more I want to get to. Honestly, Mr. Peters, if you had your time again and you got that interjection, would you give the same response about going back to your own country? Would you maybe handle it a little different?
1: Let me tell you what the story was, and it's totally missed by the media. I'm talking about the cover-up about the COVID inquiry, the shutdown of the facts and the proper research as to what happened, and the fact that 100,000 12 to 17-year-olds got the second vaccine when Hipkins and Asa Beryl were told not to do that.
0: Yeah.
1: And when they were challenged in Parliament by me, they lied about it, and I caught them out within 24 hours. So I'm saying this is a disgusting outfit in terms of shutting down the inquiry. We're going to have a proper inquiry to ensure that people who are wrongly treated medically get a fair go in the future. Whereupon he starts screaming out, are you vaccinated?
0: So
1: you know, this person
0: yeah.
1: being well,
0: so you,
1: being
0: yeah, Parliament. Mr. Peters, and no, I, get Parliament. Context, I get
1: no,
0: the context.
1: Stop, yeah. No, stop. I get the context. He's not. He's only been in Parliament for 5 minutes. He's only been there for 5 minutes. He shouts that up to me. And the second thing is, he's got a record of speaking four times longer than any other member of Parliament. Just unbelievable that somebody with that sort of limited understanding can get away with that in Parliament. So I reacted. And I just made it very clear. I'm not going to back down from people like that.
0: Okay. Okay, and thank you for the context.
1: No, I don't think you get it.
0: No,
1: I don't think you understand that thousands and thousands of people are going to have limited, truncated, and awful yep. lives because of what's happened to them.
0: Yep.
1: And the system's not responsible.
0: Mm. Okay, I get all that, Mr. Peters, but I'm still
1: going to... You're more worried about somebody being insulted.
0: No, I'm not. I'm not. I'm just going to say to you, and I want to give you the opportunity... And I admit most of the outrage has been self-manufactured by your political opponents and by the mainstream media. That's why this is a story. But I do want to give you the opportunity that if there were New Zealanders of Chinese descent, New Zealand citizens who were Chinese, who felt hurt by that, though that was quite clearly not your intent, would you like to say to them, please don't take it personally, I didn't mean it that way?
1: Well, it was never meant that way, and in the first place, I mean, that's obvious. I was talking about thousands of people having their health affected by getting this treatment they should never have got.
0: Yeah. Yeah.
1: And, you know, there'll come a time as it rolls on year after year and people will find themselves in hospital with all these conditions, then they're going to start looking back, and what's the answer? Well, the rest of Parliament just shut the whole thing down.
0: Okay.
1: That's rotten.
0: Okay, but
1: that's what they should be.
0: Yeah.
1: No, that's what they should be outraged on.
0: Yeah.
1: The outrage should be on that. Isn't it amazing that the mainstream media, because...
0: Mr. Peters, would you like to apologise to any New Zealanders of Asian ethnicity if they felt hurt by what you said?
1: Look, I did not say anything about people of Asian ethnicity in that sense. God, I'm the guy that said we came from China.
0: Yeah.
1: My background and DNA is from China. When I said it, they all laughed at me. Remember that?
0: Yeah, okay. Well, I'm just giving you the opportunity, and you clearly don't want to do that. Final issue. One story that if you'd said it would have been front page and, you know, the Prime Minister would have had you to discipline on it. Tamitha Paul's amazing outbreak, which has had very, very little media coverage apart from social media, and I talked about it yesterday, calling English a bastard language, a story that has made headlines on GB News in Britain. And, you know, if there was bias at the speaker, he didn't raise objection to that. What do you make of what Tamitha Paul said?
1: Well, first of all, it was a statement from somebody who's a total ignoramus. This English language came from a small village in Germany. She had all this Greek, Norse, all thrown into the damn thing. Well, over the years, there has been a lot of adaptation of language into the English language in the same way as it has happened to Spanish. And, of course, Latin was has a similar origin. But she made this statement, which is ridiculous and extreme, and doesn't even acknowledge the fact that the Maori language is actually from the English alphabet. This is just the paradox of this. And she got everything wrong, and since she got the Welsh language wrong as well. It was an appalling speech. for her to say that a language that had

0: Less than 1,000 words originally, Maori is superior to English. That's what she's actually saying. It's just ridiculous. And I just come back from the ASEAN meeting, where all these countries from around the world are there, all speaking in English. I mean, she's just horrified when she said that. But then again, she's for defunding the police.
1: Yeah, yeah. Are you prepared, though, to let that stand, let that ride, that she can get away with that? You're not concerned that the speaker didn't step in?
0: Well, to be fair to the speaker, I think they probably might have been preoccupied when she let fly. And, of course, she was addressing the side of the house when no one was there, talking about all these snowflakes, and there was nobody there in terms of, instead of the camera spinning to see who she's talking to, which was no one, that's how it happened. But I was quite horrified when I heard her say that. Yeah. I mean, it looked like somebody was on, I don't know, off the head.
1: Yeah.
0: She made that.
1: Look, finally, poll out, Roy Morgan out yesterday, and Roy Morgan poll, any poll, is only worth, you know, what a poll's worth. It suggests a hung parliament with opportunity holding the balance of power, Mr. Peters. What do you make of it? What would you say to people who read that poll and go, oh, my God?
0: Roy Morgan's based in Australia. They do it out of Australia. They're totally unoriginal in this context, and their polls are chaff. That's what I make of that.
1: All right. It's going to be a close-run thing, though, isn't it?
0: No. Wait the next 3 months.
1: Yep.
0: You see the deck clear in the next 3 months. This is a campaign for the true believers.
1: I thank you very much indeed for your time, Mr. Peters. We'll talk again soon.
0: Thank you.
1: That is the leader of the New Zealand First Party and Foreign Affairs Minister, Winston Peters, covering all the stories that he's got himself wrapped up in lately. I'm sorry it went so long. We've got to go to a break.
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9: FFS, Sean, stop trying to force Winston to roll his comments back. Winston doesn't flip-flop, he isn't a coward. Sean, if they're offended, so bloody what? Peter shouldn't have to apologise, get stuffed, Sean. I'm not saying he should, I was giving him the opportunity to. And he didn't take it, and you can make what you want of that. That's not saying I thought he should. I was giving him the opportunity. Most other journalists probably have forgotten to do that, I would say. Boy, lots of text on that. We did cover an awful lot of ground, though. Oh, gosh, it's that time in the morning. Dave the Bogan, how are you?
10: Yeah, you going, Sean? When he's right, media running interference for Labor Party to avoid answering questions about who ignored the advice given regards the COVID jab for young people. That's what this is about. When he's onto it.
9: It became about him telling a Chinese person, a person of Chinese origin, to go home.
10: Yeah, well, I mean, that worked perfectly for them. The Labor Party's and the media are brilliant at that, at shifting the focus from the fact that Napkins and Cinderella will not front and answer the questions about who actually did that. That's disgusting what they did. Yeah. That's what this is about. Other thing is, how well does Heather Duplessy-Allen know Bomber Bradbury these days, Sean?
9: Why?
10: It's about, don't know. But I'm just saying.
9: Apparently, well, I don't know why you're saying that, Dave. I can't think of any reason you would say that.
10: It's a theory. It's just a theory.
9: Well, it's a dumb theory, okay? All right, yeah. Sorry, mate. No, you're very wide of the mark. You're not even in the ballpark, okay? Okay. Cheers, mate. Sean, the Opportunity Party terrifies me. And property tax and universal income. What does it mean for the everyday Kiwi homeowner working on wages? I know they won't come on the platform, but could you get an analyst on who does know what it would look like? Cheers, Phil. Yeah, we are going to be looking at tax. I actually talked to Troy Bowker, who talked about Labor's CGT. He's looking at some other tax policies. I think we'll get him back on to give us some analysis there. Sean, you used every technique to get him to apologise. It took 5 minutes. He was never going to do that. Read the room. I was reading the room and I was doing my job and we got an answer. And there you go. Why on earth did you push to apologise? The little green commie prick interrupted him. Yeah, but I'm saying if he inadvertently upset other Asian people, I'm not sure that he did. I think he upset journalists and his political opponents. But I gave him the chance and he didn't take it. So there we go. Sean, Ms. Tamitha Paul creates a very good argument for raising the voting age and including numeracy requirements. I wonder if the Opportunity Party... Oh, I know, I'll talk about that a little bit later on. It's 8 o'clock. We do have to go to the news.
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11: In the United States, it's Wednesday. It is the 2nd April 2025, and it is Liberation Day. Donald Trump has just finished speaking in the White House, and he has announced the liberation of the United States from the oppressive trading practices, tariffs, and currency speculations and mismanagement of other countries that have seen his country become, he says, the whipping boy and the easy mark of trading practices of other countries all throughout the globe.
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1: In this update, police are calling on the public to help them piece together a violent rampage in Auckland's Epsom early on Wednesday. A man's expected to appear in court later on 14 charges after he allegedly assaulted a woman, stole a vehicle, and ploughed into a group of teenage cyclists, leaving three hospitalised. District Commander Superintendent Sunny Patel says there are a number of onlookers, and those who saw the events or have dash cam video could help the investigation. The finance minister says fresh unemployment figures confirm the difficulties stemming from global uncertainty. Stats NZ data shows the rate jumped from 5.4% in the March quarter to 5.6% for June. That's the highest level in 11 years and higher than most economists were picking. Nicola Willis says overseas tensions really impact Kiwi job seekers, and that's reflected in the statistics.
2: Global uncertainty and an oil price shock saw many employers put off intentions to hire new workers or create jobs.
1: The search has been suspended for an 80-year-old woman missing in Golden Bay. Natalie Alexander Browning was last seen entering the water near Pohara on July 6, wearing a pink fluffy top and black sneakers. Police are still asking people to keep an eye out for her clothing near the shoreline. A top UN official is warning the world faces a new surge in the cost of food. The chief economist of the Food and Agriculture Organization says wars in Iran and Ukraine, as well as El Nino and Europe's heat waves, have set up a perfect storm of higher costs and lower crop yields. Massimo Torreiro says farm profitability will be hit, even with a spike in commodity prices. And an unofficial world record has been set in Southlands, Riverton, creating the longest ever cheese roll. Local primary school pupils and a modified conveyor buffet toaster helped make the 10.1-metre long delicacy. But cafe owner Rahul Diman says he's had no reply from Guinness World Records over the feat, and the evidence has been consumed by the children. That's news.
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3: All right, gosh, another story. We kind of, the hook for this next story began with that guillotining of Winston Peters, an effigy of Winston Peters by a group called the Migrant Workers Union in Auckland over the weekend. No condemnation of that really from many people. That wasn't outrageous. No one had to apologise for that, though I do understand that the Migrant Workers Union has scrubbed all its social media presence and kind of done a runner. I think a complaint was laid with the police by Mr. Peters or New Zealand First or someone. Now, interesting though, and the reason I wanted to talk to my next guest, Bob McCroskey from Family First. Morning, Bob.
4: Good morning, how are you? I'm just good. Checking out the social media. Have they disappeared?
3: Well, apparently they've scrubbed. They're still there, are they? Okay, but the interesting thing, Bob, was that they're a charity. And they're a charity that therefore is tax-free and gets all sorts of breaks and special treatment, like the Helen Clark Foundation. But you're not allowed to be a charity at Family First because you're a bit political. And I do not know what's more political than a mock execution of the Minister of Foreign Affairs.
4: Oh, I can guarantee that if a charity on our side of the fence or a church group or a, you know, conservative group had done a similar mock type of trial, there would be a furor. I mean, you know, do you remember Labor coming out and going ballistic about Paul Henry playing shoot, shag, marry, stupid game?
3: Yeah.
4: And he said,

0: is, oh, shoot Chris Hipkins, and Aisha Viral said, oh, well, that's a death threat.
1: That's so a point. Chris Hipkins hasn't been outraged by this act of violence, has he?
0: Oh, no.
1: But the media haven't asked him if he's outraged either, have they?
0: Well, maybe you need to go to the next press briefing because you're the only ones actually asking.
1: Well, he doesn't hold press briefings, and I'm not going to run around like a headless chook after Chris Hipkins. To be honest.
0: Oh, but it would be entertaining.
1: He's welcome on the show. Yeah, there's an open invite. He's welcome on the show anytime he wants to come on. But look, we contacted you about that, and you came back with some really, really interesting research you've done, which I think is a more interesting story. Now, take us back. Your group opposed it. This was the changes to the Births, Deaths and Marriages Registration Act, right?
0: Yep.
1: When were these changes made?
0: So these changes were made in, good question. It was in the last term, so it was before
1: 2022?
0: Yeah, it would have been, been around there.
1: And this allows you to go back, grab your official birth certificate, your marriage certificate, even your death certificate. Mind you, it'd be hard for you to do that on your own death certificate, and change yourself from being a bloke to a Sheila or a Sheila to a bloke. Change your gender, your sex, right?
0: Yeah, your birth certificate, you can do it. And you can change it as many times as you want. You can even revert back to your biological sex if you want.
1: Do they only give you two choices, though? It's only two choices?
0: No, well, that's the interesting thing. If you look at the data, you actually find that you can go to indeterminate. You can go to X. And so when I went and asked for the Official Information Act request information, so you have male to female, female to male, so it's still binary, which, you know, is very biphobic apparently.
1: Yeah.
0: But then you've got male to non-binary, female to non-binary, and then there's non-binary, which they can't tell me whether it's a dude wanting to be non-binary or a female being non-binary, they just can't categorise those because they say they'd have to go through each individual one and somehow try and figure out what they originally were.
1: So let's just go back. We're a bit ahead of us. You've gone back and you've asked how many people have changed or altered. We can't say changed because that's a binary thing. It implies binary. How many people have altered their gender on official documents since this happened, Bob?
0: Since June 2023, so it's been just over 3 years.
1: And
0: so
1: what's the total?
0: 3 years. Well, the total is over 2,000. 2,099 have changed their gender markers, is what they refer it to. I mean, you can't change your sex. That's a myth. So all you're doing is you're changing the labelling on your birth certificate. But what it means is that on average, one dude per day since the law was changed.
1: Head of yourself again, Bob. How many people have gone from being a Sheila to a bloke, and how many people have gone from a bloke to being a Sheila?
0: Okay, so let me just deal with the 18 plus.
1: Because adults.
0: So 0 to 15 can change, and 37 boys change to female, and 42 girls change to boys. This is for under 15 year olds.
1: Hang on.
0: 15, yeah. Yeah. So this is 0 to 15. So this would be parents.
1: I wasn't even aware that this applied to people that young.
0: Yep. So 0 to 15, you can do it with parental consent. For 16 to 17 year olds, you either have parental consent or guardian consent. And if you can't get parental consent, then you can go off and you can find the local activist. So you could go and find Chanel and get him to endorse that, yes, you are the opposite sex.
1: Okay, let's just run on to over these younger numbers then. So in total, how many people under 15 since June 2023?
0: 86.
1: Well, okay. Yeah. Okay.
0: And 7 of those are female to non-binary.
1: Jesus.
0: 0 to 15-year-olds. So this is parents saying, I want my child to be, have non-binary on their birth certificate.
1: Okay, let's go to the next age group, 16 to 18. How many in that time have done this?
0: About 172. 172, of which 30 didn't have parental.

0: of people are under 18 who are using this law, right?
1: Yeah.
0: 8%. All right. Yeah. Okay, let's go to the figures over 18, people who actually... Well, actually, it's funny. If you're an Opportunity Party member, you don't think your brain has developed enough until you're 25 to be criminally liable. I wonder if they would support not being able to do stuff like this until you're 25 because your brain's not fully developed.
1: Oh.
0: Because your brain's not fully developed.
1: Oh. Oh, no, no, you can't do that.
0: Oh.
1: No.
0: Okay. All right, let's look at the Greens. Yeah. Okay, male to female. Okay. How many males to female?
1: Male to female for over 18s is 984. So this is one dude per day since the law change.
0: Yeah.
1: And female to male is 592. So you've basically got roughly 1,000 dudes, just under 600 females.
0: Yeah.
1: In just 3 years. But there is 257 that the...
0: You know why that is? That's because women's toilets are nicer than men's toilets.
1: Oh, exactly. They smell nicer and the seat's dry. But look, the non-binary, there's 257 that they can't tell me whether it's a dude, a biological dude or a biological female. Because
0: they don't know. No. They don't know, Bob. Why should you?
1: Well, yeah. It's... what did they say? I was just trying to see what the wording was. The department is unable to provide a breakdown by original gender for the request of non-binary individuals aged 18 and over. It would require a manual assessment of each individual record. In other words, what they're saying is they would somehow have to go back and figure out, okay, what were they born as, male or female? But that, you know, that's a little bit too biologically honest. So they just... But that's a lot. That's 257. Right. That could be another 257 dudes who just want to be non-binary. Just, you know, it's trendy.
0: Okay. Here's the problem, and it got me thinking, and really good research. Thank you. I mean, bizarre for anyone who lives in the real world, but there it is.
1: Well, just to put it in context, the reason I was interested in this is that I saw in New South Wales they have only had theirs in place for a year. And they've, on average, had 3 men a day changing to become a woman. They titled it in the newspaper article, Wham Bam, Thank You Ma'am. That's how easy it is. It costs them $73 and they can change from being a dude to a woman.
0: Wham Bam, I'm a woman.
1: Yeah. Man, I feel like a woman. And Shania Twain. And of course, you know, this goes into the whole issue of safety around sports, around, you know, changing places. This is the reason that Jenny Marcroft has got her bill being considered at the moment.
0: That's my question to you. So the What Is a Woman Bill, as it's colloquially known, that New Zealand First have introduced, would it impact this bill, this legislation? Would you still be able to do it if we've decided that there are men and women and it's a scientific determination? Mm. Would it remove the right of these people to their personal sovereignty to be able to make terrific life choices like this in future?
1: Well, the simple answer is no. And that's why in our submission we've actually said that as part of the package of this bill that's been considered before the Select Committee, that they need to go back to the Births, Deaths Act, Marriages Act, and repeal the section that says that you can... The sex on your birth certificate is not based on historical biological fact, that's based on identity. They need to repeal that. That's going to be a bit of a repeal because the whole of Parliament, 121 or how many we had in the last term, all voted for this delusion on birth certificates. But we've also asked that the Human Rights Commission, the Human Rights Act needs to be clarified that's discrimination on the basis of sex. The definition of sex is a biological definition and it's not what the Human Rights Commission and all the activists have done is implied that sex means gender identity as well. It doesn't, never was intended to do that. That's just judicial activism and so that needs to be fixed as well. So in answer to your question, no, the Jenny Marcroft's bill won't fix this birth certificates issue. It needs to, and so that's part of our recommendation in the Select Committee. And I think a number of other groups have raised this issue as well.
0: To me, it might raise some serious issues for medical practitioners if they simply cannot...

0: No, in treating someone, whether someone's a man or... I mean, it'd be pretty obvious once, you know, I don't know, once they look under the hood, but... or maybe not. But surely that might cause some problems in appropriate care for people.
1: Well, I think, you know, we've heard of examples of men who identify as women wanting to turn up and be called up for cervical cancer screening. I guess it's just part of the distortion of biological reality. We've seen it already with the Midwifery Association around chest feeding and people getting pregnant rather than women getting pregnant. Look, I think we've all seen evidence of this, and people are just wanting to get back to just being able to tell biological truth without being called a transphobe. We've got to get past those games and get back to reality.
0: Also, Bob, are these figures higher or lower than you expected? And do you have dates on them so you can see whether this is increasing or decreasing?
1: So they've just given me the aggregate figures for the 3 years, but I also asked for passport changes as well.
0: Yeah.
1: And when you look at that data, there you can see an increasing trend without doubt. So, I don't think that's surprising because we have seen this trend to want to be identifying as non-binary, or, you know, thinking that you can change to the opposite sex. So that's probably no surprise. But, yeah, definitely an increasing trend. I probably should go back and get the, you know, year-by-year breakdown, but I was just interested, look, 3 years on, how many people have accessed it. And like you say, it's very concerning that, one, parents are doing it, but also kids are doing it without parental permission, and just the number of young people as well changing it. But of course, remember, when they come back to the biological truth, they can change their birth certificate back to historical record.
0: Yeah. Bob, look, a final thing, and came back to where we started this group, the migrant workers group, and their political stunt. Have you ever considered reconstituting Family First and applying for charitable status? Because it would seem to me it is now such a clear crock that you were denied it. When groups like that have it. Have you decided, have you thought about giving it another crack?
1: We thought about it. I mean, the irony is that we could just call ourselves a church, and we could actually come under the religious aspect of the definition of charities. Look, I think it's more on principle. To be honest, we haven't suffered as a result of being deregistered because we don't have to fill in all the charitable paperwork that's required each year, and it hasn't affected our donation base. In fact, it's we've increased. I mean, it's the same with the platform. You're not a charity, and your donation base is very good. But what I did find fascinating with the Migrant Workers Association, so I just did have a look, because apparently it's okay to do political violence and still be a charity, but it's not okay to believe that marriage is one man, one woman, like we did. So we get deregistered. These groups don't. But I just had a look at their return, and what's fascinating is that they haven't done their financials for the last 3 years. They're outstanding. And the most recent one is 2023, when they only had 2,500 income. The year before that, they'd had grants of around 50,000, 60,000.
0: Who's
1: supposed to be... that's the problem with the charities register. They don't delve into where groups are getting their funding from. But this is supposed to be a group that educates migrant workers about their rights and responsibilities in the workplace, help migrant workers being exploited in small to medium workplaces. According to their return, they only do about 2 hours voluntary every week. And all they're doing is they seem to be just making mannequins of Winston Peters and building guillotines.
0: They were also wearing the tea towels. They were in the Palestine tea towels.
1: Maybe
0: I'll try and get. I'll try and get hold of them and find out more about the mysterious migrant workers group. Bob,
1: I noticed that on their Facebook page, Sean, that they're trying to argue that the guillotine is all around language. They say ministers could get the chop, chief executives could get the chop, newspapers predict that heads will roll. So that's their justification for a guillotine and pretending to, you know,
0: I've got to say, Bob, personally, I'm not that outraged. That is kind of political theatre, but I didn't go banging on about, shoot, shag, kill either, you know, shoot, shag, marry either. Yeah. That's just silliness. Yeah. It's really the hypocrisy of Chris Hipkins that is brought into sharp relief by this.

0: Bob, it's
1: all
0: great.
1: All lying because, like a catfish.
0: Yeah, yeah. And it was really good, actually. That research is fascinating. Really fascinating. I thank you very much indeed, as always, for your time this morning. That is Bob McCroskey. He is from Family First, not a charity. But, geez, that's interesting. Do you know anyone who's done that? Changed their birth certificate? Anybody? Anybody out there? If you've done it yourself, ring in and tell me why. It is, we could have Dave the Divina ringing in. It is 23 minutes past 8. We'll take a break.
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10: 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The ACT Party's been getting it done to unlock this country's potential week after week, because somebody needs to do the hard stuff.
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0: Wasn't that fascinating, those figures from... how can any parent, honestly, 42 parents have decided to let their kids under 15 change their gender? How abusive, how narcissistic of the parents can that possibly be? Really disappointing. And, you know... 30 without parental consent between the age of 16 and 17 because they've been captured by the transgender industry headed by the rainbow organisations and Inside Out in our schools. Just absolutely a national disgrace and something which people will be suffering from and feeling the consequences of for years. years to come. And look, don't call them Damien. I'll read Damien's text. Could you please brace yourself? It is not used language that I would use or in polite circles. Dear Sean Jeepers, I had no idea there were so many puffy perverts in New Zealand. We should put trannies on one of the offshore islands to be insane till the cows come back home, but out of sight of decent, respectable folk. No, Damien, we shouldn't. You mustn't treat people like that. And I know, you know, several people who you might call transvestites, and they're fine as people, and I don't bloody bother anyone, and they've got a right to live their life the way they want. But there is an industry about this. It is disproportionate to the number of people who generally have gender dysphoria, and it has become an ideological industrial production line for certain groups who are charities, and they recruit people, and they care not. They care not for the consequences to the young people who are captured by this. The parents who allow it happen to young kids are generally, in my experience, and I've met a few, not particularly mentally well. There you go. But don't, you know, there is space for all of us in this world. So let's hate the industry. Let's hate the ideology. Let's not hate individuals. Sean, Waiheke High School is ground zero for this gender criminality. Oh, is it? Is it? If you've got some stats that support that, I'd be very interested. Sean, so kids under 15 can't drink, drive or gamble or vote, but they can undergo essentially sex changes. That's disgusting. Those parents are failures and the kids are the biggest victims at the end of the day. Very sad. Sean, I changed my sex by standing before a judge on court, offering proof to the court. I don't need to do it again. Yes, and Rachel, thank you for entering the debate. You're one of those people I was talking about who deserves every respect and deserves to be happy. Yes, changes to the BDMRR Mac made in 22 need to be rescinded. That's an interesting perspective from you, Rachel. Thank you. Thank you for it. Sadly, Sean, we can't legislate against stupidity and only some stupid actions, says Dixie. Can a charity like Inside Out... Yeah, once again, that's a charity. Amazing, isn't it? And the evil that it's doing around the country. Can a charity like Inside Out be sued by a transitioned person in the future? Tony, it's happening already to similar groups in the United States. People are suing their parents in the States and in Britain, and it is coming. And the government's going to get sued, and the charities are going to get sued, and the medical practitioners are going to get sued, and the parents are going to get sued because they all drank the bloody Kool-Aid and they let common sense go out the window. Sean, Fleur Fitzsimons would be a high-profile parent, transgendering. Yeah, she's got three kids. And what do you know, Fleur Fitzsimons, head of the PSA, Labour Party politician. Oh, she's so lucky. Two of her little darlings, one of them at the age of two or three, suddenly were transsexual. Kids can't be transsexual. Their parents can be woke. You know, deciding you're transsexual when you're two or three, it's not your decision. It's your woke parents' decision. And it's, in my opinion, criminal. Sean, I don't want trans people near my grandkids. Oh, well, you know, I'm not going to be that intolerant. Sean, saw a very worked up Minister Ducey on the news a while ago. He was very upset about children getting sex changes. Oh, correction. He was very upset about his local golf course closing. Priorities, says Alec. That is quite a smart little... text the Alec. Wham bam, I am a man, job or no job, you can't tell me that I'm not. The world according to George Michael, who knew? Okay, it's a great song. Is there any way of knowing who has reverted back from all of those numbers? Some of them might be double entries, mightn't they? Oh, I was a bloke, then I was a shell, then might be just one person doing it thousands of times. Though I somehow doubt it. I somehow doubt that. Where are these kids born in the wrong body or born in the wrong family, born with the wrong parents, Hugh? Sean, thank you, Bob. Your work is fantastic and greatly appreciated. It's not often that one can get quantitative data on the amount of mental illness in New Zealand. That's Tony from Tasman. Sean, is there any way of knowing who has reverted back? No, and that's a good point you're all making, Bob. It could be just one person who gets into having a, you know, changing their sex over and over again. Yes, how many have changed back? Someone laughed at Bob's thing about the seats being dry in women's toilets. Rachel says, the ability to change sex there was there in 1995. In 2022, the law was changed to make it easier simply by statutory declaration. Thank you for the clarification, Rachel. The glitches are happening. If you are having problems with glitches in the live feed, please listen to us on the video feed, the live video feed, which is available through the apps and on the website. If that's not working, could you please download an app called TuneIn, which carries radio stations and searches for the platform. We have had no problems with TuneIn in the last couple of weeks that we've been using it. You can also go to Apple Music, and on Apple Music you go to their radio station section and you search for the platform. Sean, not on topic, but I hope the X-Links work as it's Boy George's song for October. I don't know what that's about. Sean, at least Tamitha Paul will be pleased her beloved prisoners have been getting taxpayer-funded massages and culture cuddles. I'll come to that story later. And someone said about your weather, do not worry, Bella. You are awesome, very cool radio voice, always professional and good at what you do. A very rare stumble. I dock your wages when it happens. It tends to encourage a better performance. I'm joking. I am joking. TuneIn fine, works fine, says Neil. Sean, arguably there's going to be more sex change victims looking for compensation in the next few years than under 17 COVID-19 vaccine victims. Sean, does TuneIn require payment? No, Brenda, TuneIn is free. And we always said that we would have the live audio of the platform when we were live free to people. That's why TuneIn is free. I do have to tell you, there has been we've made a change to our YouTube subscription. Now, if you're a Platform Plus, you get everything, right? But some people specifically have chosen to opt for about 300 of you, 350 of you, for a YouTube subscription that allowed you to view the podcasts in full and comment on those podcasts on YouTube. We had a separate YouTube channel which allowed you to view streaming live video content on YouTube. What we have done, and I'm going to tell you exactly what we've done because it's the only way I can really communicate. 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Where is it? 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That is for people who follow us via YouTube, a YouTube subscription. There are about 300 of you. This is going to take effect from all upcoming monthly renewals and new member subscriptions. We're getting rid of the $50 one. We're getting rid of the $8.95 one. We're putting them together in a $36 a month subscription on YouTube. And as I said, we know there are about 365 of you using that. We just thought it was confusing and it wasn't really helping us. And if you think that's too much, just play, was it $34 a month? And you can just become a Platform Plus member and you get it all anyway. Just an idea. Andrew, thank you for calling in, mate. How are you?
1: It's cold down here the last couple of days.
0: Yeah.
1: I was just listening to what you were talking about, the whole female-male thing.
0: Yeah.
1: Bear with me. I 100% agree with you in the fact that I don't think we need to blame individuals. I think we need to blame the, I can't remember what you call it.
0: The ideology.
1: Or whatever.
0: The silly idea.
1: The ideology.
0: Yeah.
1: I have a back injury, but I do 3 days a week just volunteer work down here in Christchurch, and the amount of people that come in that are under that ideology, it's so difficult sometimes because I have to keep my mouth shut. But I've been told off for saying comments, like not rude comments, but just, you know, I don't feel like...
0: Who's told you off, like, Andrew?
1: The people I work for and stuff. It's not too bad. I get along with them all right. It's just... you get the oddball in and it's I'm a bit mouthy, but...
0: You don't strike me as mouthy, Andrew.
1: I just say how I feel, pretty much.
0: Yeah.
1: You know? I just want to bring up and just say I 100% agree with you. I don't think it's individuals. I think it's I can't remember what you said.
0: Sorry. It's an ideology. Yeah. It's a group of people who
1: it's what's in the water. Anyway, have a good morning, sir. Always good to listen. Keep up the good work.
0: Thank you, mate. Cheers. Now, people are telling me that TuneIn does have a $14.99 per month thing, but you get a free... I will check and try TuneIn One World. I'll check that and I'll get back to you, Brenda. As I said, and as I've indicated to you, we're going through a major transition. It may not be as smooth as I want it to be. I'm going to keep you fully briefed. And the idea is that after this transition, we can spend more time improving the way that we get to you guys and the way you can consume us. Sean, there are only three genders, men, women, and mental. Oh, that's cruel. Cheers, Paul. Bella is a ray of sunshine, says Neil. Sean, get your people to send an email to paid-up subscribers detailing the options to fix the issues with the app, as the options to fix appear many rather than going... okay, Dennis. Thank you, Dennis. Thanks for your marketing advice. Good on you. Have we got another break we've got to do or not? If we do. You should do it now, maybe.
10: 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The ACT Party's been getting it done to unlock this country's potential week after week because somebody needs to do the hard stuff.
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0: is the plan of what we're going to do. All the functionality, you'll go to the app to listen live, you push a button, it takes you through to the Substack that has all the bells and whistles, donate, join up, everything, all in one place, which will be good. I did realise I made a terrible mistake. I said we're in the process of a transition, and that doesn't mean that I'm going to change the platform's birth certificate, okay? Not that sort of transition. Very silly of me. Someone's got... Okay, that's very interesting. Can you go down to that quite a long text, about 1, 2, 3, 4, 5, 6 down? Grab that number, and we might do that after 9. Okay. Oh, no, we can't after 9 because we've got... We'll do that later on. We'll do that later on, but grab all the details off that text if you could. All right, you've asked about some details. People have said, oh, tune in costs you and everything. And as I said, what we're trying to do is we're trying to keep everything rolling while we make the change. And one of the guys helping me with that, who is going to join me on here now, is, I don't know, he's just one of my tech guys, is Adrian Drew. And Adrian, you've been doing bloody great work of late, mate, and I know you're deep in the project, but you've also come up with these alternate listening measures, right?
1: That's right.
0: All right, yeah. So give us the rundown on TuneIn, because people are saying I only get 7 days free.
1: Really?
0: Yeah, that's it. Yeah, okay. What can you just describe, because there are loads of TuneIn apps. There's TuneIn Radio.
1: Okay, well,
0: yeah.
1: Yeah, I mean, if you're using Apple products,
0: yeah,
1: if you've got an iPhone or a, you know, a MacBook or anything like that, just go straight to Apple Music and search for the platform there, and you can just scroll down and find radio station,
0: yep,
1: and you'll see the platform NZ. Because we supply the feed to TuneIn so that we could be on Apple Music.
0: Ah, okay. All right.
1: Yeah. And for those Android users, you can literally, you know, for Android or you know, for Windows, because I actually run both.
0: Yeah.
1: I go to tunein.com on my browser.
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1: Yep. So I just open up my web browser and type in tunein.com, and I've just done that now. And then on the main screen, it says search for stations, podcasts, audiobooks, or events. And I type in the platform NZ.
0: Yeah.
1: And we come up first right there, and it says stations, the platform. I click
0: on
1: that.
0: Adrian, can we...
1: Bob, your uncle,
0: yeah.
1: And
0: there's zero charge there, but so that's not through their app, that's through their website.
1: Yep, that's through their website.
0: Brilliant,
1: just
0: Adrian.
1: Through the website.
0: Yeah.
1: So you can do that on your phone, you don't need the app or anything like that. Just open up a browser either on your phone or
0: okay,
1: on your desktop.
0: I think we should have thought of that, but I'm driving you so hard, I can't expect miracles. We might, to be honest, we might, if we could write all that down, we'll send out an email to everyone that's a subscriber so that just clarifies it, because I've got to admit, we've been working so hard, and you really have, mate, I know. Just some people...
1: We've got that little promo going as well, which I think seems to go to tunein.com.
0: Yeah, I must make sure that's programmed in every bloody hour. Can we play it now? Just give it a little burst now. Adrian, sorry to disturb you, mate. I know you've got tons of work to do. Thank you for your time, buddy.
1: That's right. I've just uploaded the YouTube new promo as well, and that'll play in the next hour. So
0: lots
1: of things happening here.
0: Yeah,
1: I'll get
0: good
1: back to it.
0: Good on you. Adrian Drew, one of the team, the very small team, who are making these changes happen at the platform. Okay, Dave says the TuneIn app is free, but for a subscription you can get it ad-free, says Dave. I understand. They've kicked on premium or the ad-free version. Thank you very much indeed, Julie. That's teed it up. Sean, well, that will make a difference to if I subscribe, then I spend quite a bit per month texting into the abyss, and that'll do at this stage. If your Substack does text for you for free, I'll probably join. Well, I'll tell you what, why don't you ring in 0800? There's no charge for that number, mate. 0800-332-283, Pat. Come out from behind your sweaty keyboard or your little phone and talk to me for real, Pat. Sean, I've been using TuneIn ever since you said about it. No issues at all. The only thing is you may

0: you get an ad when you first start playing, but it's very stable, says Callan. Yeah, and my idea is that the new platform app is going to be as stable as that, if not better. 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
0: And if you want the app, someone says TuneIn is for free, is a black background with a blue-green writing. Thank you. Okay, we're sort of... Look, this is kind of real time. We're not a corporate. We don't make it up as we go along, but we get immediate feedback from you guys, which is just fantastic. It's just fantastic. Sean, I'm a subscriber. I prefer the listen live, have an Android, but swap to watch live, but cannot text when watch live as it switches off the stream. Boy, Scott. Boy. Okay, I hear you. Sean, TuneIn is free and works well, but it runs ads, so it uses more data than the platform app. Okay. Kia ora, chaps. I've heard a lot of talk about a man and his movement who plans to unite the country under a new constitution of New Zealand. Oh, God. Okay. He can ring in late. Sean, you've been circumspect about possible causes of the transmission issues. I, for one, will be interested in learning the back issue once it's all been sorted out. Shades of Colin Scrimmage's foes come back to life, says John. I don't know. It's that interesting. I do like the idea that I've misused the word transition there. I could do with some calls. It's 10 minutes away from 9. We have the boys. Who's in? It's Luke and Dita from Harness Financial are with us after the news at 9. Gosh, it's a popular spot, the old Harness Financial spot. And look, I guess we've talked about house prices, unemployment. The mainstream media are doing the best to whip up absolute fear about the economy. We've got Tom. We'll take Tom. There's another issue I wanted to talk about, which we might get into tomorrow. And we'll try and get one of the people involved on. Hang on. He's there. Good on him. G'day, Tom.
2: G'day, Sean. That was quick. Hey, just regarding this whole trans ideology thing and how it's still being taxpayer funded, I find it absolutely morally disgusting that we are still paying for the existence of Rainbow Youth Inside Out and Rainbow Tick and yep. all those who are promoting these trans ideologies and children getting sexually
0: mutilated.
2: Transitioned
0: or, I think mutilated is the word you're looking for, Tom.
2: 100%, yeah. I get a bit worked up about these things, and poor Leah, I mean, I get a bit potty mouth sometimes, and she seems to be for it a bit, and understandable too, bless her. But these things that the government needs to sort out, how they're still charities, but Family First isn't a charity. You know, the government could have sorted that out quick smart as soon as they got into power.
0: Yeah.
2: And they haven't. And they're still allowed to continue doing what they're doing, doing the damage that they're doing to little kids. This is appalling. And, you know, when these organisations get sued, who's going to pay? The taxpayer's going to bloody have to pay.
0: Yeah.
2: And that is bloody wrong. The individuals promoting that crap should be the ones that are in the firing line, basically.
0: Yeah.
2: And if anyone's going to get sued, it's those individuals.
0: Well, I tell you what you do, Tom. You ask anyone you're going to vote for what they'll do about this before the next election. You've got more power in the next 90 days than you have at any time in the 3-year cycle. So that's what you got to do. You've got to ask anyone you're thinking about voting for, will they do something about this?
2: Yeah, well, I think you could too, because you've got more reach than what I'd ever have and more power too. So I think it'd be a good thing for you to put to anyone who comes on the platform. Are you going to defund these gender bender organisations that prey on children and teenagers?
0: Yep.
2: That's a serious thing that needs to be sorted. And just as a side note, something slightly more cheerful is that we've got snow up here in places I haven't seen for a while.
0: Where are you up in the bay in Hastings, Tom, aren't you?
2: Yep, yep.

0: Where is the snow?
1: So, top of Tomato Peak, Mount Erin, and Kahuranaki have all had a nice little blanket of snow laid on them this morning.
0: Wow.
1: Yeah, that hasn't happened for quite a number of years.
0: Well, I can remember, gosh, 15 years ago, was it, there was a real dump in Wellington. Dump. Yesterday, I looked out into Manor Street and there were flickers of snow and it was quite exciting. None of it settled, but boy, it was chilly last night. And I went to the gym for a sauna last night and, oh, it was just the best place in the world to be. Once I could feel my feet again, Tom. Good on you, mate. Lovely hearing from you. Cheers. Dina, you want me to give you a refund or for the cutout on the live feed? Yeah, but we provide the live feed for free, Dina, so everything else you're paying for is not the live feed. Probably not the answer you wanted. Sexually mutilated and mentally mutilated, says Nick. Young kids, yeah, I couldn't agree more. I could not agree more. Now, look, you wanted another indication, you know. The Prime Minister called it out. He says a vote for opportunity is a vote for Labour, is a vote for the left. Opportunity say, we come on, Chris Luxon, we're still hot for you. We could do a deal. We have this Roy Morgan poll that suggests a hung parliament with top in the middle. And also it's interesting because we have Chris Hipkin saying, oh, Roy, we're all New Zealand first out. So that does put top as the kingmaker on that poll, which is kind of bullshit, let's be honest. But I'll tell you what, if you want an indication that top really are a bit lefty, Ian Taylor came out yesterday and said he was thinking about voting for them. Now, I'm going to say something nice about Ian Taylor. Ian Taylor is nowhere as lippy as Helen Clark. We did an analysis yesterday of, during the daytime, five of the bulletins we had provided to us had Helen Clark talking about something. Can I just say to all the mainstream journalists who cannot, you know, cultivate any new sources, Helen Clark is not the Prime Minister anymore. She doesn't represent any group that democratically elects or appoints her. She runs a charity called the Helen Clark Foundation, which involves in left-wing speculation and elitist, globalist papers. It's partly funded by you through the generosity of taxpayer-funded universities. But my God, there's literally not a day goes past where sycophantic, biased journalists don't look towards, you know, the latest proclamations of, you know, St. Helen. St. Helen Clark of Mount Albert. And I don't know, I for one, and just, I'm kind of over it. And it's almost beyond.

0: interested. I'm going to get on to him about that today. Sean, can I change the bulletin? No, not at the moment. I can't. I am thinking about dropping it altogether. But you know what the news bulletin is good for? It's good for the comfort stop. Otherwise, I'm stuck in here literally for 3 hours, and often I will sit in this chair for 3 hours nonstop. And I just need, you know, 3 or 4 minutes just to have a break is quite important when you're doing live broadcasting. And it gives the producers a break too. Maybe I could just fill it with ads or me saying pre-recorded stuff about how great I am. That would work, wouldn't it? Sean, start calling John Key for his opinion on all things. They'll love that balance. I hate to think how many people who change gender will have serious mental health issues, says Joan. N. Taylor might be as lippy as Clark, but and it's Clark without an E. Everyone puts an E on Helen Clark. It's just Clark with no E. But he's equally as much a gobshite and irritating. Okay. Global warming, climate change, snow in places that hasn't been for years. Go figure. Where are all the climate change experts now? They are salivating over the wildfires in Washington State and Spain. That's where all the climate change nutters are. Sean, Helen Clark is a bad smell. She just keeps hanging around. Sean, can you not change the bulletin? It's so left. No news is even better than listening to Auntie Helen all the time. She was all over it yesterday. I mean, she could give an opinion on the grade of toilet paper she uses and it'll be on the front page of every stuffed newspaper in the country. Sean. No, Pete, I'm sorry, when you tune into that. Pete, are you a subscriber? Let me know. Alan Clark. No, it's not Alan Clark, it's Helen Clark. I'm quite sure. All right, the boys from Financial, we got Luke and Dieter in. After the news at 9, don't forget, if you want to ask them a question, you can text it to me or you can ring in while they are here, but I'm not going to be telling you what to do with your money after they've left. I've got no bloody idea.
1: 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Plunkett Unchained.
0: Sean, Helen Clark will have an opinion on that. I've told you, Matt, my new Helen Clark philosophy on life. Whenever I'm sat with a dilemma, what should I do? I sit there and I just take some time and I breathe. And I think to myself, whatever the situation, what would Helen Clark do? And then, in order to keep peace with my universe, I do exactly the opposite. And that's one way to 100% guarantee that you will always do the right thing.
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1: In this update, police are calling on the public to help them piece together a violent rampage in Auckland's Epsom early on Wednesday. A man's expected to appear in court later on 14 charges after he allegedly assaulted a woman, stole a vehicle, and ploughed into a group of teenage cyclists, leaving three hospitalised. District Commander Superintendent Sunny Patel says there are a number of onlookers, and those who saw the events or have dash cam video could help the investigation. The finance minister says fresh unemployment figures confirm the difficulties stemming from global uncertainty. Stats NZ data shows the rate jumped from 5.4% in the March quarter to 5.6% for June. That's the highest level in 11 years and higher than most economists were picking. Nicola Willis says overseas tensions really impact Kiwi job seekers, and that's reflected in the statistics.
2: Global uncertainty and an oil price shock saw many employers put off intentions to hire new workers or create jobs.
1: The search has been suspended for an 80-year-old woman missing in Golden Bay. Natalie Alexander Browning was last seen entering the water near Pohara on July 6, wearing a pink fluffy top and black sneakers. Police are still asking people to keep an eye out for her clothing near the shoreline. A top UN official is warning the world faces a new surge in the cost of food. The chief economist of the Food and Agriculture Organization says wars in Iran and Ukraine, as well as El Nino and Europe's heat waves, have set up a perfect storm of higher costs and lower crop yields. Massimo Torreiro says farm profitability will be hit, even with a spike in commodity prices. And an unofficial world record has been set in Southlands, Riverton, creating the longest ever cheese roll. Local primary school pupils and a modified conveyor buffet toaster helped make the 10.1-metre long delicacy. But cafe owner Rahul Diman says he's had no reply from Guinness World Records over the feat, and the evidence has been consumed by the children. That's news.
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3: You can't take it with you when you're gone, so how do you make the most of it while you are here? It's time for Your Money Matters with Sam and Dieter from Harness Financial.
4: No Sam this morning. Luke is in with Dieter. Good morning, guys. Lovely to see you again.
5: Good morning. Good morning. To be here.
4: All right. Disclaimer.
5: This is not personalised advice, although we might upset some people. We always recommend you go and get personalised advice before making any decisions on financial matters.
4: All right. Don't forget, folks, you can text in. Sorry, 906, yeah. You can text in, you can ring in if you've got questions. And look, guys, so timely what you want to talk about today. And I was telling you, I have literally talked to people in the last couple of weeks who have, and I know a lot of our listeners have rental properties, second properties. There is a lot of politics and policy around that might affect that and economic activity. So you've got the headline, is your rental still worth it? Get into it.
5: So I think the first thing we just want to say up front is it's not always a bad option. There are situations where property makes sense, but I think you need to step back and go, what is it actually doing for you? So when it comes to an investment property, if it's your retirement vehicle, we need to zoom back and start analysing some of the pros and cons of that as a strategy. But also remember that it's one asset class amongst many different asset classes. It's not different to the risk of investing or anything else. There's always risk, but you need to be educated and aware of what the consequences and downsides are. So what we thought about going was really looking at some of the headwinds of what they're facing currently in place, but also potentially down the line. So yeah, it's been a interesting time in property.
6: Totally, and especially from a political perspective, it's obviously been a bit of a political football in terms of interest deductibility and capital gains and all those sorts of things. And, you know, what happens again in the future on those things, obviously.
4: But other things are happening that are a downside for rental properties. And I got my first water bill in Wellington, and rates all over the country, to a greater or lesser extent, are going up, and that's bang right on your second property or your rental property, right?
5: Yep. Correct. So over the last 3 years, on average across the country, rates have gone up by 34.4%, and that's over an inflation adjustment or inflation over that time of 13.7.
4: So you put that together and you come up with like 50%.
5: No, well, so that'll be included in that 34%.
4: Oh, okay. All right.
5: But it's three times or two and a half times more than inflation has been. Okay. So, and you add that on top of the rest of the cost of living pressures, it's really starting to hurt.
4: Okay. So that's a negative. What about some positives? Deductibility is a positive?
6: Yeah, I mean, that's come back into the fold. So, again, I know various political parties, if they get in, they might swing that back around. But, yeah, interest deductibility has become back in the positive in favour for investors the last few years as well. Obviously, mortgage rates have trimmed down a little bit, which has given a little bit of relief. But, you know, these are short-term adjustments, at least so far.
4: All right. Look, as we, you know, we've got an election less than 90 days away, and tax and money and the economy are on the agenda for policies, even though we seem to be often more interested in other less important things.
5: Yeah.
4: We had Troy Bowker from Cairn Iwi Capital and talking about CGT and what that might mean, and he took as his benchmark, he said, well, if there's a change of government, Labor actually have the most moderate CGT of all the people on that side of the equation, including the Opportunity Party. So we use that as the benchmark as what impact that could have. And he said, man, that is, it really could. So what is the broad thing when we look at the political spectrum?
5: So I think just going back to that capital gains tax, it's not something that bites straight away, because what happens is they'll set a date at which it's effective, and then the clock starts. So the valuation, if they do come into power, it starts at 27, and then your capital gain is accrued over time and taxed when you dispose. But I think inevitably we have 60% of wealth in New Zealand sitting in property. So that's the actual fundamental issue rather than just a political one. But we do know that the crowd towards the left or centre view anything of a capitalistic nature as evil and needs to be tackled. The ramification of that is if you tackle the owners, then it actually hurts the tenants. So it's the old law of unintended consequences. But yeah, I think it's inevitable eventually. There will be a switch. And capital gains is in South Africa. It's been around a long time. And here, it's just a matter of time. It's in Australia. So we're kind of a last holdout, I think.
4: Yeah. All right. Look, guys, I think you've already identified and simply, there are a whole lot of things going on that can affect the property market. It's one of the most popular forms of investment for most New Zealanders, right, isn't it? Mm. Having a rental,
6: yep.
4: Having a second house, you know, that's just something that we do. We're almost hardwired for it, probably even if it's not logical or not. What is the way and how, with your clients and with the people you help, I suppose it's your job to take all the emotion. Well, it's a house, it's good to have it, and my dad had a rental and everything. How do you assess? What's the real, I mean, you know, steely-eyed way to make an assessment on whether or not your rental property or your Airbnb is a good investment?
6: Well, it's like any investment that we look at is, what is the return it's achieving? What's it expected to do in the future? Because past is not always the indicator of what's going to happen.
4: Mm-hmm.
6: We look at all the costs involved, and we look at what sort of income is going to be drawn from that. So I think what's happened with property is a lot of people look at that headline return. Oh, well, in, you know, 10 years ago or 20 years ago, my house was worth X, and now it's worth Y. But what is actually the costs that were involved to actually create that as well? And I think one of the key benefits of property for investors has been leverage, using the Manx money to get that extra gain. But when, as people's life transitions as well, and they start thinking more retirement,
4: yeah,
6: then is that leverage effect, or and is the property still the best vehicle for them to then start drawing down income and things like that?
4: Yeah, this is really, so what have we got to put into it? When you really, you know, cold hard light of day, I'm going to sit down and do my numbers on my rental or my second home. So obviously, you've got to assess how much it costs. Let's look at outgoings. Rates,
6: yep.
4: Which now include water in some places.
5: Mm-hmm.
4: Insuring,
5: mm-hmm.
4: And we'll get into that a bit more detail later. The interest you're paying on whatever finance you got on the property, the maintenance of the property. And here's an interesting one, the management of the property, and that includes your free labour.
5: Yeah.
4: That's a job. I know someone's got a few properties, she Airbnbs them. She works all bloody weekend in between things, cleaning them and everything. I mean, that's like a full-time job. Is that,
5: yeah.
4: You know, it's really worth it. Yeah.
6: It's really common.
5: Yeah.
4: Yeah. Okay. And look, also,

0: is cost, everything is spent, and that 2% is a return.
1: Even I know that that isn't very good.
0: Yeah, and again, if the purpose of that vehicle is to provide an income stream, you have to strip out the capital gain component and actually analyze it outside of capital gain, because you can't draw down the capital gain.
1: Yeah.
0: So what are you actually living off at the end of the day? And are there better, more diverse, lower risk options?
1: It'd be better to put your money in a average bank deposit, wouldn't you?
0: Well, that would also not be a good option, but potentially lower risk. But there are better options outside of that as well.
1: Okay.
0: So just to give you a comparison, on a well-diversified fund, we normally work on an average sustainable drawdown of 4% of capital a year.
1: Yeah.
0: Net of tax.
1: Yeah. Kim's asked, Sean, if rental property is a freehold, is it a good form of passive income in retirement?
0: Again, you need to remember it's an income stream you're looking to achieve. So if you strip out all the insurance rates, etc., what is the actual yield of that property after tax? If that yield every year is that 2 to 3% or under 3%, it's not an income stream that is that great. You can do better.
1: Mm. Are people emotionally connected to having property? Is it a problem with New Zealanders in particular?
0: I think so. I mean, I'm working with amazing people. A lot of them we've met through the platform. And, you know, the property they're here, they actually want for one of their kids. Or, you know, there's this whole idea they lived, that used to be their home. And now it's a rental property and there's memories. So, yeah.
1: Okay, it's hard to put a price on feelings. Yeah. Look, guys, you mentioned insurance. Are there also challenges on insurance costs? Are they also rising in a new risk?
2: Yeah, I mean, insurance is very similar to rates in terms of the increases of the last few years. I know my own personal insurances have gone up quite significantly in terms of house and things like that. And that's, I mean, Wellington's an interesting example, but we're not the only area in the country like this. But we have risks in terms of flooding and earthquakes, and, you know, other areas of the country have risks of volcanoes and earthquakes and other things as well.
1: Yeah, yeah. We've also got politicians saying, and I'll be honest, I've talked to, you know, younger people in my family circle, they say, well, I can't afford a house. The government's got to do something to get house prices down. So we could have disinflation in the housing market, which once again presents a risk to anyone who's relying on it, and that, you know, in the way we've talked about.
0: But I think there's two ways. There's a really bad way they can do that, which is putting money into the system, which always does the opposite of what they think it will. The other way you can really bring that price down is increasing supply. So one of the things that'll change and be a factor is the change to the RMS, the Resource Management Act.
1: Yeah.
0: So if that removes some of the burden and the red tape, property becomes easier to develop. So therefore, supply increases.
1: Yeah.
0: And if there's more supply?
1: Yeah, price comes down, but also your rent comes down and there's...
0: Yep.
1: Yeah, okay. Look, there's no way you can sit here today, I presume either of you, and say, here are some hard and fast rules. People have got to assess their own properties on its unique qualities or otherwise, or disadvantages. And also, as you always say, Dieter, you got to figure out where fits in your overall life financial plan, don't you?
0: Correct. So it's that old inversion of, instead of product driving the plan needs to make sure the product delivers. So stop thinking about products, be it property investments. Start thinking about my goals are what.
1: Mm.
0: Therefore, my plan has to be what, and therefore the products have a purpose.
1: Mm. And as much as we've talked about things like the upcoming election, specifics about water rates and rates going up and everything, I know you always tell me, gosh, I'm getting quite good at this now, you always tell me that the plan is, it's long-term planning and you make decisions that ride out the little blips and ups and downs because you're working towards a longer-term goal and investment should be long-term. Mm. If people want to get hold of you, if they want to talk, if they've got a rental and they want to see, geez, I'd be feeling comfortable about it, but time to have another look at it, how do they get hold of you?
0: Well, they can come to the website at harnessfinancial.co.nz. They give me a call on 021-0268-7955 or give Luke a call.
2: 027-390-6628.
1: Great stuff. If I was thinking of buying an investment property right now?
0: I think buy another Land Rover or a Jag.
1: Is it that bad? Is it that bad?
0: No, but they're more fun.
1: Sean, are your guests taking questions on subjects other than real estate? If so, can a person still buy level, Tim, and

0: life insurance in New Zealand?
1: Yes, you can buy a level term life insurance in New Zealand. I think it can be potentially oversold generally.
0: Yeah.
1: But yes, you can buy it where it makes sense.
0: Damien, get hold of Luke if you want to talk more about that particularly. Yeah, okay, and those are all the questions we've got. 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Things are bad. If you're recommending I buy another Range Rover, it's just been $600 getting an electrical fault fixed. Luke Dieter, Luke and Dieter, lovely talking to you. We will see you again in a fortnight. Terrific session.
1: Thank you so much.
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1: After 43 years, the Arms Act was like one of those old tyres with a patch on every part. Along comes Nicole McKee and replaces it with a brand new Arms Act that makes sure that we're all safe, while those who are licensed firearm owners will be treated with the respect that law-abiding citizens deserve, because that's just what they are. The ACT Party's been getting it done to unlock this country's potential week after week, because somebody needs to do the hard stuff.
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4: Yes, you are on the platform. Don't forget, when you ring into the platform, you don't want to go on here. You've got to ring hello@theplatform.kiwi if you've got a question. And you ring in, you give what your name is, you might want to say what you want to talk about it, and bang, we're done. Gavin, good morning.
5: Good morning, mate. How are you?
4: Good. How can I help?
5: Let me see. It's a fairly interesting topic in my life, okay?
4: Gavin, is it a topic we've been talking about this morning?
5: No, I actually tried to reach out to you the last few days, but
4: Well, Gavin, can you just tell us what it's about, mate?
5: The Justice Department, how there is justice but no justice. Mine stems from, like, example, I'm under home detention, I've been in jail.
4: Yeah, Gavin, hang on, is this an active case? Are you currently in the justice system?
5: Well, the thing is, at the end of the day, I'm being denied justice, do you understand?
4: My question was, Gavin, are you actively involved in a case at the moment or serving a sentence?
5: Well, not serving sentence and actively in sentence and actively, if I had right to justice, that would be true, but I'm being denied justice.
4: Okay. Gavin, have you got a lawyer?
5: It's not about a lawyer. The court's run
4: by the
5: court.
4: No, Gavin, it wasn't. Don't ask my question. I asked you a question. Have you got a lawyer?
5: I can't get a lawyer for what I want. Do you understand?
4: Lawyers okay, why do you want a lawyer? What is your beef?
5: Well, the thing is, at the end of the day, human rights are for everybody.
4: No, stop it, Gavin. Stop it. I want you to tell me what your circumstance is. I don't want some broad overarching comment. I want you to cut to the chase, buddy.
5: Well, basically, that's the mean, you know, like, let me see. I'm being detained on an order that was implemented by the courts without, as you know, everybody has the right
4: no,
5: to...
4: No, Gavin, Gavin, you can't. No. And just come back, buddy, come back to me. Look in my eyes. What have you been convicted of? What was the charge?
5: Contravening a court order.
4: What was the court order for, Gavin?
5: Protection order that was
4: from a former partner?
5: Yeah, without a hearing, though.
4: Okay, Gavin, that happens all the time. Look, mate, I can't get into this on here. It's too dangerous. You want to put me in contact with a lawyer, or you want to write me a detailed, and I don't want you blithering all over the place. I'm not saying that you might not have a legitimate beef here, but it's very dangerous territory for me to get into this without knowing more about it, Gavin. And it would be really good if you had a lawyer.
5: I understand. That's the main concern.
4: Yeah.
5: Most media controlled by the state.
4: What was that, Gavin?
5: Well, I see most media as instruments of the state, the Crown.
4: Well, you might, but I'm not. But I'm just saying that I'm also... this is a domestic incident. I'm cognizant that other people may be involved. Right, Gavin, was it for violence? Were you convicted of committing violence?
5: No, I'd like to explain to you, everybody has the right in justice system, has the right to be able to voice their opinion and defend accusations.
4: Yeah.
5: But when you're not allowed that voice, do you understand, when you're extinguished and denied that right, and then they deny the right to justice...
4: Was there not a substantive hearing about the protection order?
5: No.
4: Were kids involved?
5: Oh, yeah, of course.
4: Okay, so why don't you go to a family court lawyer and argue your case?
5: There's no justice. Gavin,
4: there's my question. Just answer my question. Why haven't you gone to a lawyer and argued your case?
5: Because
4: or did you and you lost?

0: No, because the judge has taken a personal vendetta against me personally.
1: Well, you don't know that, Gavin. That's how you're feeling. Have you got a lawyer, judge? Have you got a lawyer, Gavin?
0: Not to do with the ongoing. Said I can't. You know, I don't think you understand. It's, I mean, if you can't access the courts, do you understand, to file
1: you
0: even
1: can.
0: Applications?
1: You can. Well, you need a lawyer, Gavin, and you can get one on Legal Aid if you can't afford one.
0: I think it would be the end of this conversation.
1: No, Gavin. I want to help you if I can.
0: Well, the thing is but you don't want to touch on the subject. And the reality of my subject, my core.
1: The reality of your subject, Gavin, is if you're in trouble, the best thing to do is get professional advice. And I'm sorry, as much as I'd like to, I am not in a position, and I do not have the competence in a case like this to offer you professional advice. The only advice I can give you is stop accusing a judge in general of having a vendetta against you and get a lawyer.
0: No, the core element, what I'm trying to get through to you, is not just about myself. Do you understand? It's common across the whole bloody forum.
1: No, Gavin, you're ringing me about your issue. Gavin, you've made a wild accusation against a member of the bench. So I don't know that I'm going to give you a platform to just make all sorts of wild statements. If you've got a problem, I'd love to help you. The best way that you can help yourself is get a lawyer.
0: Yeah, well, some people have justice, some people don't. But anyway, okay.
1: Well, some people have common sense and some people don't, Gavin.
0: Yeah, if that's fair and fickle.
1: Yeah, okay, mate. There we go. I tried. Sean, thanks, Gavin. Can I please have the last 5 minutes of my life back? Can I just say I'm tolerant of Gavin and I have known plenty of people and I've been close in some ways many years ago to the sort of frustration that he had. I think we do have a family court system and we have a culture that can be very, very stacked against men. When it comes to divorce and child custody, certainly what I found in my case, we got through it. It was not a pleasant experience and one felt quite done down by it. I'm not going to point any fingers at anyone. I'm going to say it was the system. Gavin sounds like he's had a rough run. But the best thing you can do is get a lawyer and, to be honest, demand good work from that lawyer. And you've got to get control of your head in situations like that. Man or woman, in issues like this, you need to keep control of yourself. The biggest struggle is not letting yourself despair or feel like the world's against you. The world is sitting there. It doesn't care about you. You've got to make your way in it. Sean, if he's in Auckland, damn near impossible to get a legal aid lawyer. Sounds like he's anti-lawyer. You can do it all yourself, but you still have to follow the paperwork rules, says Julie. Thank you. Sean, I know Gavin, he's not all there. To John, I don't know Gavin, so, you know, I'm not going to say anything about his competency. Sean, I work with a family lawyer for child and males and females get equal representation and the courts operate the same. And look, I'm prepared to accept that, Karen. I think part of the problem for men involved in the system is the overwhelming cultural feeling that the court's out to get them. Gavin, every protection order comes with a 3-month chance to challenge it, including directions, hearings, and a court hearing. Did you not get this chance? Yeah. Okay. Sean, let Gavin go. Okay. Sean, let Gavin go. We don't need to hear this. Well, look, just an example. No, how would I feel if Gavin went and did something to himself after I was mean to him? So I tried to get there. Look, the other thing I wanted... What a morning. It's been all over the place, haven't we? Now, did we get a number for that person? Did we get a name and a number for the person from that... What's their name? What's the person's name? What's their first name? Yeah. Okay, put it up on there. And I think we might give them a call. So they can explain themselves. I know the police have been informed about the issue with the guillotine and the Migrant Workers Union. Sean, hang in there, Gavin, and it covers it all to say, hope you get the help you need. Okay. And, you know, we're dealing with people here. I've just scratched my ear with my foot. Can I please have my...

0: own category. Woof. Oh, I get you. I get you. Okay, let's try this person and see how they go. This is...
1: Hello, Anu speaking.
0: Is that Anu?
1: Speaking.
0: Anu, it's Sean Plunkett from the Platform Media Organisation here.
1: Hi, Sean.
0: Hi, we are ringing because we wanted to talk to you about the guillotine thing over the weekend.
1: Right.
0: All right.
1: Yeah.
0: Have you been contacted by the police about that yet?
1: No.
0: So you haven't had any police inquiry or official inquiry about it?
1: None at all. Nothing at all.
0: Yes. Okay, all right. Can I ask you, Anu, whose idea was that?
1: My Workers Association, as you can see on the event, the Facebook event, and then the subsequent video.
0: Yeah. Were you also wearing Palestinian or kafirs when you did it?
1: It's all there in the video.
0: Yeah, no, I just wanted to talk about why you were wearing kafirs when you were doing that, what that had to do with it.
1: There was a pro-Palestine protest just before our event, and I was participating in that. And it's not a criminal offence to wear a kafir.
0: Okay, all right. Do you think it was in good taste? Do you think it was in good taste to execute Mr. Peters?
1: Before I proceed further, is this for broadcast?
0: Yes, it is. Yes, it is.
1: Okay. All right. Yeah, that's fine.
0: Yeah, okay.
1: Yeah, that's fine.
0: All right.
1: Yeah, okay. Sorry, I interrupted
0: there.
1: What was the last question?
0: Do you think we've just had Chris Hipkins criticising a politician for playing Shoot, Shag or Marry and being outraged by it. Did you not think in that context that the mock execution of the Minister of Foreign Affairs was a bit provocative?
1: So from the outset, it was put out there that this is satire and no living being will be hurt during this protest, and that's exactly what we upheld. I kind of feel that why aren't people outraged by everything that comes out of Mr. Peters' mouth and Shane Jones and that party? I mean, why aren't people shocked and outraged by that?
0: So this was a political event and a political satire you were engaged in?
1: Yes, it's a political satire and a political protest. Yes,
0: okay,
1: yes.
0: What political parties are you aligned to?
1: I am from the Migrant Workers Association, and I don't think I have to tell people who I vote for. That's my
0: okay, how many people in the Migrant Workers Association, Anu?
1: It's all online. You can go and check.
0: I thought I'd just ask you.
1: Yeah. I mean, we have trustees, and then we have following on social media.
0: No, let's put aside. Yeah. Can you become a member of the Migrant Workers Association?
1: As and when we are.
0: And how many members do you have? How many members do you have?
1: Yeah, we don't have any registered members as such because we have not opened membership. As and when we do open membership, people are...
0: How long have you been in existence?
1: We were formed in October 2012.
0: That's taken quite a long time to get around to having a membership. So that would be, 14 years? Give or take a few months?
1: Yeah.
0: A few, 14 years. And then, so how many trustees do you have?
1: We have 3 trustees.
0: And how many staff?
1: We only have volunteers. We don't have any staff.
0: Okay. So basically you're just 3 people. The association is just 3 people on a Facebook page.
1: Yeah, if that's how you want to put it, yes, you can,
0: Well, but it is. Okay. When was the last time you were involved in the successful prosecution or protection of the rights of migrant workers?
1: Prosecution.
0: Well, I presume, because I see stories in the papers all the day about migrant workers getting ripped off. You're the Migrant Workers Association. You're a registered charity. Yeah. I would presume that you're doing some work in that field.
1: Yes. I mean, we have represented hundreds of migrant workers who've been exploited.
0: In court.
1: When I say represent... Not necessarily in court. We've had mediation settlement directly with their employers, with employment disputes. And we have also supported people through Employment Relations Authority, and that's usually where we are able to settle matters. We've not had to go to employment court yet for any of our work.
0: All right. And what's your win rate?
1: We don't have the resources to sit there and do the data and then all of that. Yeah, we don't have statistics.
0: Right, and that's good work. And those people can be very, very vulnerable in the system.
1: Yeah.
0: Okay. What's your background? Are you a lawyer or a...
1: I am a social justice activist and I'm also an immigration advisor.
0: Okay. Oh, you're an immigration advisor. Yeah.
1: Yeah. Prior to that, I am a food microbiologist in another life.
0: Wow. Okay. Are you a member of a mainstream or a non-mainstream political party?
1: I am not.
0: Okay. All right. And where do you get most of your funding from? Because I noticed that you're a registered charity.
1: We just rely on the general public's kindness to make donations to us. We don't get funding from any organizations or ministries. I think during COVID times, we had a very small amount of funding from MSD. This was around supporting...
0: Oh, the Ministry of Social Development. How much did you get from them?
1: Yeah. It'll be all online in our financial reports. I think it was more 5,000, which was 100% passed on to migrants in need during COVID lockdowns.
0: All right. So you say it was all satire, chopping Mr. Peter's head off?
1: His effigy, not his head off. Effigy.
0: Okay, and you would be happy to, you know, if you didn't like another politician to do that again?
1: It just depends on the context and what the circumstances are and what the situation is. I can't just, blanketly say yes, it should be done.
0: And you've had no contact from the police, despite the fact that a complaint's been laid, we understand, by New Zealand First with the police, or they've notified the Diplomatic Protection Squad?
1: No, I've not been contacted by any of the authorities, police or anyone else, or by New Zealand First or by Mr. Winston Peters.
0: Okay. Are you aligned to any other activist groups? You ever met John Minto?
1: I've met him in the past, yeah.
0: Bingo. Yeah, and that does not surprise me, yeah.
1: I mean, what I really don't see what that has to do with this protest.
0: Well, because you were wearing the old kefir. You were wearing the old tea towel, Anu, and I couldn't quite figure that out.
1: That is derogatory to call it the tea towel.
0: Oh, but, and chopping someone's head off in effigy isn't derogatory?
1: Like we said, we were making a political statement. It was satire. And okay, fair enough. If you want to call it a tea towel, you can. But I don't think it's a criminal offence to support freedom for
0: Palestine. It is a criminal offence to support Hamas in this country because they're a proscribed terrorist organisation.
1: I did not say I support Hamas. I said
0: so. So clarify, you don't support Hamas.
1: I did not say that. It's only what you have said.
0: Or do you support Hamas or not, Anu?
1: I support Palestinians to have their land back. So freedom for Palestine, that's what I support.
0: Okay, but you'd be against their terrorist attacks on October the 7th?
1: Look, this is not about Hamas or the terrorist
0: attacks. Yeah, but you were wearing the kefir when you chopped Mr. Peter's head off, weren't you?
1: A lot of people wear kefirs in their day-to-day life. Are we going to hold them all accountable?
0: No, I'm not suggesting. I'm not suggesting you've committed a crime at all, Anu. Yeah. Well, Anu, look, all I can say is thank you very much for your time and answering my questions. And I wish you well.
1: Welcome.
0: I wish you well in protecting the rights of vulnerable migrant workers.
1: Thank you, and thank you for your call.
0: Cheers. Bye. I've got to say, that is the most successful cold call interview we have ever done, Bella. We've got to put a pin in that and say that was...
2: She picked up so quickly compared to everyone else we tried to call.
0: She was desperate to talk, wasn't she? That was great fun. Well done, you. We better go to a break.
3: Children need quality teachers with good techniques and a great curriculum to learn, but none of it makes any difference if they're not even there.

0: year. And that's why I'm proud to have raised school attendance to a 10-year record last term. 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The ACT Party's been getting it done to unlock this country's potential week after week because somebody needs to do the hard stuff.
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0: The ACT Party may not be the biggest, the loudest, or the newest, but we're getting it done to unlock this country's potential. Just this month, Labor couldn't hack it, National couldn't hack it, everybody said it couldn't be done, but Brooke Van Velden got it done, replacing the Dysfunctional Holidays Act so everyone can get paid what they deserve with less bureaucracy for businesses small and large. Three cheers to Brooke Van Velden for fixing a problem that nobody said could be done.
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8: Plunkett, Unchained on the Platform.
9: Well, I got to say, I have screwed up slightly the rundown of the program today because I quite simply did not believe that she'd answer the phone and talk for that long. Sean, is she the only non-angry worker rep? She could be up for a sausage award for her rarity. I can't believe you managed to get her to stick around for that long and you got so much information out of her. Bravo, Sean. Well, she was civil. I was civil. That's how an interview
10: I thought it was going to be all over when she asked if she was on air.
9: Oh, yeah. No. Well, she said, is this for broadcast? I said, yes.
10: Yeah. But I'm surprised she kept going after that.
9: And she kept going. That's all right. It's, at least she didn't say she was having breakfast like Daniel Ebb. Oh, I'm having breakfast. Don't interrupt me like the guy from the Opportunity Party. Someone says straight to the airport. Look, I didn't ask her if she was a New Zealand citizen or where she was from. She was a microbiologist. I couldn't be rude. Sean, she is the only non-angry. I've read that. They vote amongst us, someone says. Well, she says it was satire and humour. And I've got to say, I am in some ways unoutraged about that as I was unoutraged about Shoot Shag Marry. But I just think it's very interesting that Chippy didn't get up in arms about someone chopping off Winston Peters' head in effigy, but he got up in arms about who did. I don't even know who Paul Henry said he'd shag. Who was it? Or shoot. He said he'd shoot someone. Was it Hipkins he said he'd shoot? I don't know. Who cares? The modern world we live in, some respect born out of people losing their heads in France. Oh, yeah, Paul, I get what you're saying. How will this deranged woman feel if her effigy was hung in public by activists? The cries of racism would reach the heavens. She brings slums of India to New Zealand. Well, we don't know that. What was her name? Anu. I don't. What was his surname? I don't know. She might have been Bangladeshi. She might have been Sri Lankan. I don't know. Doesn't make any difference. How will the deranged woman feel if her effigy was hung in public by activists? The cries of racism would reach the heaven. She brings the slums of India to New Zealand, send the deranged back to the island. Funny that she's an immigration consultant. How does that work, I wonder? I can't believe you managed... gosh, how many times have you sent me that text? Move on, Sean. How much is Winston Peters paying you? Ooh. Sounds to me like she needs a one-way ticket to Iran and fast, says Karen. Wow. Okay. Some feedback on that. Look, we've got time for a few more calls, but I did stuff it up. We've got to go to another ad break now. Thank you, Bella.
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14: After 43 years, the Arms Act was like one of those old tyres with a patch on every part. Along comes Nicole McKee and replaces it with a brand new Arms Act that makes sure that we're all safe, while those who are licensed firearm owners will be treated with the respect that law-abiding citizens deserve, because that's just what they are. The ACT Party's been getting it done to unlock this country's potential week after week, because somebody needs to do the hard stuff.
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9: My interview with Anu, and Rob, good on you. You picked it out with me having to say it. What she did confirm was that her group and the association, it's three people, right? And this pisses me off about mainstream media reporting. The so-and-so association has condemned. You go and look. And every journalist should go and look at associations before you give them airtime and create the idea that there's some incredibly official or credible group of people. The mic

0: Migrant Workers Association is an immigration consultant and someone who tries to sort out problems, presumably with people she's got into the country for jobs, and two other people. She's a business. And it's all bullshit. And the presentation of that story about the effigy was that it's some huge group of people who are all outraged at Winston Peters. It's three people wearing tea towels, posting on Facebook. But yes, she did confirm that it was a political activity done under the name of the association. The association should immediately be deregistered as a charity, because it isn't. And of course, she inevitably knew John Minto, didn't she? Funny that. So really interesting story that. Sean, so the immigration consultant was having breakfast. Does she work for the Opportunity Party? No, she denied that. She answered. I'll give her this. She answered every question. I can't ask better than that. Sean, the kefir originated from Iraq in Mesopotamian times and stolen during the Arab revolt in the 30s, but more popularised by Yasser Arafat, essentially tying it to the Islamist fundamentalist terrorists. Thanks, Jason. Yeah. I mean, that's the thing, you know. Chloe Swarbrick accuses the speaker of double standards. He lets the Maori party off pulling unsanctioned hakas and tearing things up on the floor of the house and acting like children. He allows Tamitha Paul to call English the language of the house, a bastard language. And he lets Chloe Swarbrick and Tamitha Paul and the rest of the Morans do terrorist dress up in their tea towels in the chamber, though they've stopped doing that quite so much, haven't they? Sean, I thought she did well boxing her corner. She was polite and civil. She was indeed. We may or may not agree with her, but she was willing to talk. Isn't that what we want on the platform? Indeed it is, Anne, which is why I thanked her at the end of the conversation and we parted company. And that's exactly how it's meant to roll. And we can analyse what she said. She knew it was an interview. It's all very, very good. Look, back to Gavin's call. Courts are definitely against men. When I fought for 50-50 custody of my son, there were no accusations against me or anything. Yet I still had to have a child's lawyer come to my house to make sure I was living in a suitable place. My ex-wife had no such visit. The most stupid thing I ever did in my breakout was I left the house. I should have just stayed there. And that's the biggest mistake men can do. You know, it really is. But, oh God, it's ancient history now. Everyone's made it through it. Sean, regarding the beheading effigy, it's the sheer hypocrisy and double standards shown in favour of those leftist organisations that is the real outrage, says Tom. Thank you, Tom. Melanie, good morning.
1: Good morning, Sean. Look, I just felt compelled to ring because I just find it so hypocritical of the left to hide behind this excuse of it's satire. Oh, it's satire. Well, it wasn't funny. It wasn't just
0: exaggeration. Yeah, but that's an opinion. That's in your eyes, isn't it? Satire is in the eye of the beholder. Well, certainly, if that was satire, Hipkins better realise that Shoot, Shag or Marry's satire as well.
1: Correct. And also all the outrage when, you know, not that I'm justifying this, but when nooses were erected, etc., at the parliamentary protest. Yeah. Remember that? And they were just so outraged.
0: But you know what? The people who
1: were... hysterical?
0: The people just used that. But what about the nooses? Well, God, you know, that was satire, wasn't it?
1: They went mad.
0: Yeah, that was satire.
1: Well, yeah, that's what I'm saying. Yeah, I'm making that comparison. You could just say that that was satire, but it's willfully blind.
0: Oh, yeah.
1: To ignore the context, because the context is that there is a genuine threat towards conservatives in the right wing, i.e. Charlie Kirk, assassinations on Trump, Anna Whittington and that appalling murder, et cetera, in the UK. I mean, this is the context. The context is that there's been a series of deaths and attacks on conservatives. And also, the other thing that I find really... Sorry, I'm walking. I'm out of breath. Oh my God, I've lost my goddamn train of thought.
0: That's all right, Melanie. I think you've made yourself quite clear, and I thank you for ringing up and engaging.
1: Oh, I've remembered.
0: Yeah.
1: the fact that I assume she is a migrant, makes a visual display of chopping off an Indigenous New Zealander's head, effigy,
0: is
1: even more insulting. How dare you come to my country?
0: And Melanie, the problem is a lot of these people come from countries where chopping off someone's head isn't satire. It's a completely legitimate form of government control.
1: Well, correct. I mean, it's a
0: terrorist uniform and chopping off someone's head, well, that happens in real life, doesn't it?
1: Correct.
0: I never thought about it like that.
1: There's the symbology verges on, like, you can say that it's only an incitement to violence when it's a rhetoric, when it's spoken. But I'm sorry, a picture paints 1,000 words. And I believe that sort of like a visual representation of that.
0: Yeah. It
1: should be equally as serious as an incitement to violence as words.
0: Yep. Thank you very much indeed. I thank you for your call, Melanie. Yeah, a lot of people coming back on this. And that is right. Yeah. Well, you can have your own opinion. She talked to us. I just want to finish up very quickly by saying to the parties, Mr. Bradbury and the complainant against him in this HDCA case, if I could counsel both of you, whom I know, that maybe it's time. No apology you get from Mr. Bradbury is going to be worth anything because it won't be genuine. It'll be compelled. Mr. Bradbury's taken down the personally offensive things and you should keep them down, Bomber. And maybe the complainant should walk away and Mr. Bradbury should walk away and stop wasting the courts and the taxpayers' money over this. Maybe this one doesn't need to go the distance. That would be my strong advice. Michael is rearing to go after the news at 10 o'clock. Bella, thank you for a great show. We'll be back tomorrow morning at 7.
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4: I argued with him and I said, no, hang on. My windows have been tinted for 15 years. How are they wrong? No, well, they are because some guy had a look at it with his meter and they're supposed to be 35% to make them legal and yours are 27. Yeah. Thug Dark. They are Thug Dark windows. I'm just rolling inside my Thug Dark car with the sounds up.

0: News on the platform.
1: In this update, police are calling on the public to help them piece together a violent rampage in Auckland's Epsom early on Wednesday. A man's expected to appear in court later on 14 charges after he allegedly assaulted a woman, stole a vehicle, and ploughed into a group of teenage cyclists, leaving three hospitalised. District Commander Superintendent Sunny Patel says there are a number of onlookers, and those who saw the events or have dash cam video could help the investigation. The finance minister says fresh unemployment figures confirm the difficulties stemming from global uncertainty. Stats NZ data shows the rate jumped from 5.4% in the March quarter to 5.6% for June. That's the highest level in 11 years and higher than most economists were picking. Nicola Willis says overseas tensions really impact Kiwi job seekers, and that's reflected in the statistics.
2: Global uncertainty and an oil price shock saw many employers put off intentions to hire new workers or create jobs.
1: The search has been suspended for an 80-year-old woman missing in Golden Bay. Natalie Alexander Browning was last seen entering the water near Pohara on July 6, wearing a pink fluffy top and black sneakers. Police are still asking people to keep an eye out for her clothing near the shoreline. A top UN official is warning the world faces a new surge in the cost of food. The chief economist of the Food and Agriculture Organization says wars in Iran and Ukraine, as well as El Nino and Europe's heat waves, have set up a perfect storm of higher costs and lower crop yields. Massimo Torreiro says farm profitability will be hit, even with a spike in commodity prices. And an unofficial world record has been set in Southland's Riverton, creating the longest ever cheese roll. Local primary school pupils and a modified conveyor buffet toaster helped make the 10.1-metre long delicacy. But cafe owner Rahul Diman says he's had no reply from Guinness World Records over the feat, and the evidence has been consumed by the children. That's news.
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3: Good morning, New Zealand. Welcome to the show, 0800 33 22 83. And for those of you who thought yesterday, and looked at the video overnight and went, oh, Michael Laws has got, I think that's raspberry jam. Why he hasn't wiped it off? No, that was a cold sore, can I tell you? I know, I didn't know that. So part of the continuing melody that is this flu, and that will not leave me. So I've taken all the pills again this morning. I'm struggling through. I hope that I'll make the end of the program. If I don't, and if I die, well, there'll be a whole lot of people very happy, could I just say. But apart from that, I will do my best. But again, I preface this program this morning by saying that if I say something that sounds odd, offensive, just quite frankly addled to you, I'd like to say that that's part of my character and my personality just coming out, but in actual fact it's likely to be the virus that has taken hold of me and that has gripped my body. Listen, I'm going to share this with you because, you know, we're all of a certain age, can I say? Well, I am. I'm probably older than you are. But this virus, Josh, makes me want to go to the toilet all the time, and I mean wheeze. Okay, I mean number one, not my number two. Now, no, nobody needs to know that, but there you are. I'm in the grip of the virus. But I just, dear Lord, you know, and I'm just going, there's not enough. You know, there are days in which I just go, it's like, you know, sometimes when you've vomited, and gosh, where am I really going for it this morning, Michael? There's diced carrots everywhere. And you go, I didn't have diced carrots. How are they in my, you know, those? Well, I'm just going, I don't have that much moisture in my body. So I'm just saying, it's another one of the side effects of this thing. It's very odd, can I say. But anyhow, I'll struggle through. But the other thing is, my acuity is not there. So I've just noticed yesterday somebody asked me a question to do with... In actual fact, I was in a supermarket, Josh. So I was coming back and I went, oh, I'll venture out. So I went into a supermarket, Josh, and somebody asked if they could, and I was in the way. So I was looking at rice, Josh. I was looking at rice in a supermarket. And for some strange reason, the virus having gripped me, was looking at all the variety of rices that were there. and going, oh, I could use that for that and that for that. And I was in dreamland as I was looking at the instant rice, I was looking at the gluten-free rice, I was looking at the arborio rice, thinking, oh, I wonder if I could cook a rice risotto tonight. You know, I was sitting there and I was gazing and I was away. And some lady came and said, oh, excuse me. And she was completely apologetic for getting me out of the way, where I clearly, she'd probably been standing there for about 2 minutes waiting for me to make my choice. And I said, oh, sorry, dear. I just didn't know what I wanted, but I don't think I want you. That's what I said, Josh. I didn't know what I wanted. I just don't want you. And she looked at me as if, yeah. She must have been about my age, just quietly. So, you know, at least it wasn't sort of pervy. Well, it could have been. But it was just, and I went, no, I didn't mean to say that. It came out. Sorry, you know, and she sort of whittled away and sort of walked sideways like a crab, you know, headed away, anywhere, safety, another aisle, somewhere. Please, staff member, please, you know, someone on aisle three has just said they don't want me. It was just, it was odd, you know, Josh. So, there you go. But it just came out. I don't even know why it came out. It just came out. And it was just because I was being interrupted. I was, you know, I was cooking my rice. You know, I was there, Josh. And so it's really weird, this particular flu at the moment. I did track her down, to be fair. She was still trying to scuttle. I was coming towards her. And she was going, oh, God, no, he's coming towards me again. Making a profuse apology, say, gosh, I'm very, very sorry. And she said, to be fair, she did say, no, my husband's got it as well. He says weird stuff too. Oh, that made me laugh. And so then I just crack up in the bloody supermarket. Oh, my husband's got this. He says weird stuff too. So I'm sorry. My apologies if I go through this particular melody. But this is the third week now, Josh. You know, so. Well, maybe this is explaining what I'm about to say next. And maybe it's because I lived in a different generation, in a different world. Maybe I went to boarding school. That might have been it. I went to a primary school. It would be a Decile 1 primary school now. It was Tawero. Tawero. They've put that horrible WH in it. It always had WH, of course, but no one in Whanganui ever pronounced it as F and still don't, just quietly. Only stupid people from outside Whanganui do. But anyhow. So I went to Tawero Primary School, and I have to say, I went in the 1960s. Mm-hmm. I went to secondary school in the 1970s. And I don't know if they were particularly feral decades in terms of education in this country, but I have to say, and this would be putting it nicely, life as a child on the playground in the primary schools of New Zealand in the 1960s and the secondary schools of the 1970s was robust. That's a pretty good word, Josh. Robust. I think that's a euphemism. And so insults were given freely for any kid who just stuck out. And I had buck teeth. My two front teeth were protruded significantly. I think I've been sucking my thumb as a small kid. Well, there you go. What does it say? Does anybody suck their thumb anymore? Anyhow, but I did, and I had to have corrective braces in my adolescence, which of course led to new insults, you know. But it was a dreadful time in some ways, in the sense that you got used to people saying things to you, and there were, one of the favourite phrases of times was, sticks and stones will break my bones, but names will never hurt me. Well, it's not entirely true. Sometimes you'd resile from some of the more apposite observations of yourself and of your physical imperfections. Redheads got it. People with freckles got it. People who are fat got it. Good grief. Maori kids didn't get it so much, not at my school, because we had a good smattering of local Maori. I don't remember anybody being singled out for their race, actually, ironically, in my primary school, but that's probably because they were bigger than me, and if you had, you would have got hammered. So, But people with glasses got it. People with braces got it. It didn't matter if you had a physical flaw or imperfection. It was pointed out to you on a regularly and a relatively regular basis, I have to say, on the playgrounds, and you didn't like everybody. And of course, that was the thing about children of that age. Children don't inst everybody. And of course, that was the thing about children of that age. Children don't instantly have empathy. It's something you acquire. And hopefully by the time you've got to be a young adult, you've settled down a bit and realised that, well, words can hurt and they have a meaning. But maybe my generation just, I don't know, got used to it. Somebody would call you a wanker or something like that, and you go, oh, yeah. So you'd give them something back as well. Somebody called you four eyes, somebody called you fat, somebody called you, ginger or something. You just went, and inherently you sort of brushed

probably the same generation in many ways that I am. Somebody irritates you and deliberately intends to irritate you and is provocative, and you go, X, right? So get back to your own country. But I'm pretty sure that's what happened here. News media reporters are younger still than Lawrence Yunnan, so everything is offensive to them. And they can be as irritating as they like, and the mainstream media generally are. But I just wondered if this whole story couldn't be explained by generational differences, quite frankly. Did I regard the phrase as racist? No, you see, I'm in that generation where I wouldn't. I'd be quite happy to tell people to go back to their own country, irrespective of which country they come from. Whether they come from Croatia, the United States, Canada, the UK, I'll come to that in just a second, Australia. If somebody pissed me off and irritated me and was deliberately trying to me, so that would be one of the places I'd go. Oh, get back to your own country, or bugger off. You don't like it here, bugger off. Now, so which is why I know that go back to your own country is not racist. I think about American liberals, for example, all the time. Whenever I hear an American accent now, and I hear it too many of them just quietly, from the Opportunity Party leadership through to, oh, I don't know, Julianne Jenter and stuff like that, my instinctive reaction when I hear these people trying to change my country and tell me that I'm doing something wrong is piss off back to your own country. If you don't like it, so whenever I hear the American accent and it seems to be combined with sort of critical race theory and environmental causes, well, I do have that. Well, if you don't like it here, bugger off. Can I tell you there is plenty of precedent for that in this country? In the 1960s, 70s and 80s in this country, our trade union movements were dominated by POMs. White, pasty POMs from 12,000 miles away in the Northern Hemisphere. Come down here and suddenly start agitating in the Boilermakers Union or the Engineers Union or whatever the Wharfies Union, whatever it was, Watersiders Union. And you could not have an industrial dispute in the 1960s and 70s and 80s without hearing some voice from the Tyneside or Liverpool docks or East London regurgitating how dreadful the government of the day was and that all employers bastards, you know? And rightly, New Zealanders talked about the whinging POMs. All right, now, wait. Yeah, here we go. Whinging POMs. They were what's the best word to describe it? A cliché. In New Zealand when it came to industrial relations and politics in general. And the whinging POM became, well, almost like the Flying Dutchman, became part of the cultural lexicon of this country, and it was used all the time. You know, the old story about, oh, the POMs have flown in, how can you tell the POMs have arrived? Simple, the whining keeps going even after the engines have stopped. You know, that sort of stuff. And it was common, can I just say, in the 1960s, 70s and 80s, to dismiss people with an English accent who were activists in the trade union movement as such. It was not common. It was culture, for Pete's sake, in this country. Well, it was almost go back to your own country. Don't like it here, go back to the Tyneside. And we said it all the time. Was it racist? Can I ask that question? Was it racist? All I'm just saying this morning, when it comes to American liberals, who I hear the accents in the environmental movement all the time and I go, oh, God, these are the Trump escapees. Please go back to the United States of America. Or I hear all those trade union activists of the 1960s, 70s, 80s, 90s who clearly came from a different country and wanted to bring their class mentality and their class war concepts to this country. I would say go back to your own country. So if Lawrence Yunnan, gets up in the house and goes, I'm trying to interrupt something important you're saying by making an aspersion as to your thought processes and your health status, I'd say piss off back to your own country as well, without a thought, can I say. Now, it wouldn't be that he was Chinese. It wouldn't matter who he was. If he was Indonesian, Filipino, European, American, Canadian, it wouldn't matter. I'm just saying, it's just a standard response. And the hysteria of the mainstream media on this particular issue and it's obviously been played up 3 months before an election. We all know why. But I just have to say, this hysteria does nobody any favours. And

And the irony of also is, and here's the relativism argument, the Maori Party has been running racism in this country on an industrial and an ideological scale for what? Last 4 or 5 years? Longer than that. They have disparaged migrants coming into this country. They have disparaged white people coming into this country. They've disparaged anybody that's white, Maori activists in this country, and the Maori Party in general, because apparently we're a result, we are the architects of genocide, and we are living on essentially the backs of the Maori people. We hear this on a daily basis. I'm sorry, where are the editorials and stuff? Hey, Hooten, where are the editorials, sport? I don't see Andrea Vance or any of the Radio New Zealand or Television New Zealand or the New Zealand Herald or anybody else in the mainstream media getting upset, saying a thing. Not a thing. And I just have to say, it seems that in this country that racism is something that liberals decide. If they don't like you, it's just another pejorative form of abuse for them. But I'm always amazed by the hysteria that's going on at the moment. Now, you see, I may have the flu, but I suspect to you, but when I am completely over this flu, I will look back on this editorial and go, yeah, the truth's the truth. The truth is the truth, no matter what virus may afflict you. And the virus of stupidity, of proportion, and of, I have to say, hypocrisy, has overtaken the mainstream media on this issue in a big way. Those are my thoughts this morning. Now, I've got another one to think about as well too, if I might, please. It's the latest poll from Roy Morgan. It's the Roy Morgan poll that's been published this morning that shows that the Opportunity Party is at 8%. Now, the Roy Morgan poll is a bit of an outlier, can I say, in terms of polling in this country. We've got, I think, about six. Here we go. The Talbot Mills poll, which is sort of, I think they are the Labour Party people. There's the Radio New Zealand Reed Research poll. There's the Taxpayers Union Courier poll. There's the One News Variant poll. There's the Post Freshwater Strategy poll. And then there's the Roy Morgan poll. So I think that's six, isn't it? Yes, it is. All right. The Roy Morgan poll has been an outlier for some months now. And when I mean an outlier, a huge outlier, probably for the whole of this year on its results, in the sense that it has had National well ahead of Labour in terms of two-party support. And this most recent poll has as well. All right. And the Roy Morgan poll in this particular case I think it's been running National at something like 31-32%, and it's had Labour down in the mid-20s, 25 I think percent is the latest one. So it gives you some idea that it's totally out of whack with what all the other polls are saying at the moment. So I have to say, when you're that out of whack, when you're showing that National has a 6 or 7 point lead over Labour, just in terms of that two-party support, and every other poll that I've just mentioned shows that Labour has a narrow or, you know, healthy lead over National, then you know that there's something wrong. So don't take it too seriously, all right? It also is a great one for baking the Greens, the Roy Morgan poll, at a very high rate. I think they're 13.5% or 14% in this morning's poll, which is absurd. They have top at 8% this morning, or the Opportunity Party as it's known. Now, I am one of those who, and I have said this now for months, believe that on election night, the Opportunity Party will be 5% plus. Why do I say that? Because it has been fanned and promoted slavishly by the mainstream media of this country. But I have to, and so I'm not surprised that if you are fanning and flaming a minority party and that it appeals to the newsrooms, particularly the young female journalists of this country who predominate in terms of our news gatherers and newscasters in this country, then there's no surprise that they will get there. Now, all I'm, so I'm, I'm but I'm

0: I am pointing out that although there will be great, perhaps gnashing of teeth, I don't know, oh my God stuff to do with the latest Roy Morgan poll published this morning, I do need to point out to you, it's been an outlier now for months at getting the polling numbers right. So if you are thinking this morning, oh my God, opportunity's 8%, having said that, the very fact that that polling number is there will only drive more coverage, sympathetic and otherwise, of that particular party. And I have to say, make no mistake, New Zealand's news media are fixing this election. I'll say this again, make no mistake, the mainstream media of this country are fixing this 2026 election. They were dismayed at the result of the 2023 election. They are doing their very best to promote their political and ideological mores upon New Zealand every minute, every hour, every day. And they will continue to do so for the next 3 months, either through their print and online media, or through their state-funded broadcasters, Radio New Zealand News and Television New Zealand News. Can I say it's not too dissimilar, and this is the point that I really want to make this morning, to the COVID response, when the mainstream media of that time decided two things. The first thing it decided was that the government was right. The government led by Jacinda Ardern and COVID Minister Chris Hipkins was right and needed a cheerleader. And it had two acts there. One was acceptance of the argument that the government was running of the time, and B, that it needed to be supported in the best interests of the country. All right, so it made that collective mainstream media decision back in 2020, 2021. And two, it decided something else though. It decided that anyone who opposed or questioned the rightness of the government response must be either silenced or hounded and harassed into silence. And we saw both of those two things happen during the COVID response of the government and the role of the mainstream media of the time. Listen, the mainstream media haven't changed their spots. They haven't learned any lessons at all from the COVID response of 2021-22. None at all. They are simply repeating the same tactics that they employed in 2026. And if the COVID response playbook is being now promoted all over again, the only thing missing, I have to say, is the Public Interest Journalism Fund. But I guess the reason there's an expectation that taxpayer support of the mainstream media will be there post-election anyhow, through supportive legislation against Google, Facebook and everybody else that they consider a commercial risk to their model. So all I'm just saying is, over the next 3 months, and we are seeing it play out now, the exact same COVID playbook is now being grafted onto the 2026 election. The mainstream media are out for no other intent and purpose than to change a government that they don't like. They adhered to the ideology and to the political direction during the COVID response of 4 years ago, and they're simply employing the same tactics today. We'll ignore parties we don't like. We'll promote parties we do. If we don't like parties that we can't ignore, will harass, intimidate, dismiss, and destroy them. That is without, that was exactly the playbook during COVID. And any questioning of the ideology, of the sense of travel, of, well, I don't know, anything from the Opportunity Party to we need to be much more progressive in our politics in this country, will be constrained, and concisely managed to fit the narrative of that particular group in our community. As I said, the fix is in from the mainstream media, and it will continue to be for the next 3 months. Those are also my thoughts this morning. What are yours? 0800 33 22 83. Text 5050. That's up past 10.
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0: All right, last week, a conversation in the mainstream media, in actual fact, I think it was on the Ryan Bridge show, was picked up by the mainstream media, I suspect, for the same reasons that I've just given you. But nonetheless, reverberated around not just media, but social media as well, with our next guest, a businessman. A businessman who has been involved and is the chief executive, I think, of Steelworks and the Steelworks Group. And the interview that essentially was played was something along the lines of Labour completely stuffed up the New Zealand economy, and over the last 3 years, the National Party hasn't made it any better. And for good reasons, because that guest, Chris Barrett, was articulate and seemed to summarise a prevailing mood in this country, that particular interview has gone viral. Well, I listened to it, I've read it, and I think it's worthy of sharing it and introducing our new star of mass media to you and of political observation, Chris Barrett. And the director of Steelworks joins us now. Chris, great to have you on the show. Thank you so much for joining us.
11: No, it's my pleasure. Thank you.
0: Listen, tell me a bit about yourself, mate. I see you went to Rosemary College. That's a Catholic school, isn't it, in Auckland?
11: That's correct. It was. Then it became state integrated.

0: is it not Rosemary? Oh, it's still, oh, I see. So it's an integrated Catholic school now. And then you went to Massey University. What did you do at Massey?
1: I went to Auckland originally to do a Bachelor of Science and then moved to Palmerston North to do a cadetship in management training. And luckily that company, which was Exide Batteries, sent me to lots and lots of courses. So over the course of the next 10 years, I did the equivalent of about 6.6 degrees in study. I was studying about one paper short of full-time every year. So just wanted to get as many bits of information, I guess. So I was, instead of being a master of few or of many, just wanted to become a little bit more skilled. I always wanted to be a chief executive. So I obviously had to keep studying. So I did all my studies for economics and for accounting as well, and operations management and those sorts of things. So pretty rounded view. And in the end, at another job later on, Massey offered me back to do an MBA and a double doctorate, which I just had my first child, so I didn't do it because I just didn't want to study and become an academic.
0: No, understandable. And so you then go into the business sector and you end up as the group director of Steelworks. What's Steelworks, if I might ask?
1: It's three companies. I set the first one up. I bought the first one in at the end of 2008, which was Damon Engineering, which is a metalwork company that does aluminium and stainless and sort of the thin steel that you see, architectural type things for stairs and bollards and, you know, the nice looking attractive steel as opposed to structural. In 2014, I couldn't find a company to buy that I wanted, and so I set up Ace Structural. And in 2021, we bought Alwyn Steel, which was probably the best known residential structural steel company, certainly in Auckland and maybe even in New Zealand. And in the ensuing years, we tripled the size of our group and ended up having to make some decisions about what do we do from here. And obviously, the only answer is retire or grow it and improve it. And looking at if the market was to crash, we decided to grow it and become automated and bring in the very, very best gear around the world that we could do. So off I went trooping around. Whereas then doesn't have to be delayed because there's a problem with steel, because most people can't deal with steel. They don't know what to do with it. And then when we were building the factory, I decided that we should really have a blasting system to clean the steel and a painting system. So pretty much we built an entire system that's start to finish essentially on our own sites in East Tamaki. So it's got pretty big.
0: You've spent an awful lot of money. I see it almost up to $40 million in retooling and building your new factories, according to media reports. You're almost retirement age now. You have been a doyen of the manufacturing industry over the last 20 years and well known for being such in the Auckland area in particular. Can I just ask, though, how many staff you employ throughout your network and your groups?
1: Right now it's just under 30, down from 45, just because of the economy.
0: And that's just what I was going to ask you. The New Zealand manufacturing industry we used to see as part of a significant part of the New Zealand economy, if I go back to the last century. The New Zealand manufacturing industry appears to be in some degree a crisis. I don't know if it's the right word, but certainly some degree of decline. Are you experiencing that yourself, obviously, in your industry as well?
1: Well, a lot of our numbers went down because we brought on technology, because knowing that the economy could collapse, and because I majored in economics at university as well, I guess the inevitable was if you keep spending the money, sooner or later the bubble's going to burst.
0: Yeah.
1: So we knew that we couldn't keep having lots of staff doing stuff the same old way. The analogy I've always used is, you know, a 1974 Escort or a Cortina was brilliant at the time, but nobody wants it now. Everyone wants air conditioning and power steering and, you know, electronic fuel injection and all those sorts of things. So we knew we had to change if we wanted to compete, if we wanted to be better than the rest, if we wanted to set the standards. So we did. We've hired a lot of people during that time. We are

0: were immigration accredited. So, you know, depending on where people wanted to move and if they could get more money further down the country, which they could when Auckland collapsed, we did lose some staff. But we also hired a lot from lots of other engineering companies in Auckland. And the irony, and probably the simplest story, is a lot of those companies were trading with about 20 people in them and getting down to about five. So pretty much they lost three quarters of their staff. And that's what I don't think the government understands, how critical the decisions of the past have been on the present. And what we decided to do when we were buying our gear is set up our systems, bring in the tooling that not just could we could build product for ourselves, but we could process steel, which they do overseas, which means you get a big block of a long beam and it gets cut, drilled and contoured, if you like, to a finished standard. We also put a four-sided marking system on, so any cleats or anything, because you obviously when you see steel you see bits like little branches coming off it. We've added all that when we bought the gear, and so now other companies are now reaching out to us to do that processing, where all they do is use their five people, their good people that are left, to weld it, primer it and send it out to site. So they're able to cut out a lot of that, I guess, the rudimentary blacksmithing, if you like, of the old days, and just and use newest technology. So we saw that as an opportunity. It's certainly how they do it in Australia and around the world, and we decided to do that here as well.
1: The product that you make, you export, and how much is used internally? What's your split there?
0: Nothing gets exported out of New Zealand. Everything's for New Zealand. Okay. What we're finding is we're getting more and more inquiries from Wellington and from the South Island, specifically Queenstown area, where prices are already high down there. And I guess everybody's at, certainly in Queenstown, at 100% capacity, and nobody wants to discount. So if they look elsewhere, they can bring product in, New Zealand product, to good standards, to the ANZ standard that they want. And right, for the cost of shipping, it can still land in Queenstown cheaper than what they can buy down there.
1: Okay. All right. No, listen, I live, as you're probably aware, just down the road from Queenstown. The construction industry and generally manufacturing product is booming. Listen, I'm interested because as a manufacturing leader, what is your philosophy as to the role of government? Previously in New Zealand, we've always believed in what's called a mixed economy, which is that the government has a role to play in assisting business because obviously it leads to employment, export, better infrastructure, greater tax revenue, et cetera, et cetera, et cetera. So government does have a role. Can I ask, because we'll get on to what you said a bit later on, but what you think the role of government is in modern New Zealand economy?
0: Well, it's a continuum. In the old days, how I would have ever thought government should have been is that they're there to support us. You know, all of the government departments in the old days used to be able to answer the phone within a couple of rings and help you on anything that you wanted to. Now, I guess government's almost like Big Brother. They'll tell you how you'll move, who will do what. And it gets very, very scary knowing that all this data's being collected on you. But there's nowhere to call anymore. I found it the other day. I had to ring somebody. Nobody answers the phone. You have to email them. You have to. There's just no personal interface anymore. And I think the other thing that I see, and like in the last few days, my phone hasn't stopped. My emails haven't stopped. I think all that's happened is I said something that I'm going to call. I've been thinking, what do I call it today? And I'm going to call it my people, because I keep hearing it from other people and talking about how they look after their people. Well, what about the majority of us, my people, the hardworking people who get up every day and toil and battle through all this crap? And there's nobody to talk to. There's no one to help. And I don't mean to be rude, and the last thing I want to do on this program is actually have a view of condensation towards national, because they've been my guiding light for a long time. I just think everybody's lost the plot. And because we can see everything on the media now around the world, you look at what's happening in England, you know, they've got so much welfare state now that I think they're trading negatively because their welfare state now overtakes their entire tax take. Mm. And then you look at Canada, and these are all, and I don't mean to be rude, but like I don't have a lot of time for Jacinda and what happened in the past, because I don't think it was helpful to the country. Anybody can come in naively and spend all of our money, but it's like anybody doing that with a family. Sooner or later, the rest of the family pays the price, and that's where we're at the moment.
1: So I've described the two main parties as dumb and dumber. So what you're essentially saying is that Labor screwed it up completely between 2017, or particularly 2020 to 2023, and then National, who were sort of coming in to try and reform it and prove that they were the better managers, haven't played that role. Can I ask you, I mean, what in specific between 2023 and 2026 do you think National should have done but haven't done?
0: Well, I also have been a chief executive for some pretty large companies and had to report to the board, exactly like Chris Luxon's had to do. Normally, actually 100% of the time, so it's almost compulsory, you get your 100 days from the board to write your plan and show them what you're going to do, how you're going to achieve it, what it's going to do. So you do your budgeting, your forecast, all those sorts of things, and your implement plan, who it's going to affect, how it's going to affect them, and what you're going to do to remedy those things. None of that seems to have happened. To me, and I don't mean to be disrespectful, because I've got friends who have met Christopher Luxon and say he's a great guy, I just don't have that view. I haven't met him, and I can only judge him on what I see. Those things never happened. We've gone around in a circle, and I keep asking the same question. I had Paul Henry ring me the other day, straight after the meeting on Monday with Ryan Bridge, and I said, all I can assume is that when Jacinda came in and she was young, she was naive, she hadn't done politics particularly before, we knew she was a socialist, and she had groups. The first thing she did is announce her, and I think I'm correct here, correct me if I'm wrong, is that she put in all of the minorities into her cabinet. And by definition, I would have thought that you put the majority of people into your cabinet because they represent the majority, which is what democracy is. By saying that you're putting in the minorities into all of the correct places in your cabinet says that you're anti-democratic, and that seems to be where we've gone. And the next question is, who was running those meetings? And it was Christopher Luxon. And if Christopher Luxon is now working for the businesses,
1: oh, I see what you mean.
0: Working in those working groups, taking one step to the right does not mean we've moved back to the right, does it?
1: No, I understand. And you're talking about DEI policies in terms of selecting people instead of talent. But you're also talking about the installation of a finance minister in Grant Robertson, who I think's most outstanding qualification for that was a four-year BA from Otago University. Do we need the right people in the right jobs to start with, Chris?
0: Well, I think that's a pretty obvious question. Mm. I mean, some people have been talking to me in the last few days, and one of the questions they've asked is, why do we tolerate CEOs in government departments deliberately sabotaging what the government wants to achieve? And I think you just raised it a few minutes ago with the media. Mm-hmm. Why, if those were in our businesses, we wouldn't tolerate it and they wouldn't stay in their job. If Correct. We've got a direction, a plan and a vision, and we're paying for it, then why would we tolerate our staffs doing those things? And yet the government does. So your question about what should the government have done? If a boat's sinking fast, you don't paint the top and take some photos for the media. You fix the holes and you stop it sinking. We didn't do it. All of the things that should have been done, the simple things that most New Zealanders are now paying the price for, should have been done in his first 100 days. He had a mandate. There was an absolute bloodbath at the last election.
1: Yeah.
0: He's no different to Donald Trump, who started writing executive orders literally days after he was in power. And that's what Luxon should have done. I've got a mandate. I've got a coalition. I need to work. I show everybody there's a team, because he's told everyone a few days ago that he worked with suppliers and people at a very high level. But is he doing that with the coalition?

0: coalition doesn't, and I've just had a confidential talk with David Seymour the other day, so I know his views on things. I feel very privileged to be part of those conversations, but they're also scary that if the coalition isn't working cohesively, if you're spending more time arguing, then you get nothing done. And if you look back over the last thousand days...
1: But looking forward to this election, though, if you're sort of constrained, aren't you? And so is every manufacturer in New Zealand and large employer. If you're saying that this coalition isn't working, then it's a sort of zero game, really, isn't it? Well, the only other choice that I've got is to go to the centre-left. And so you're going to end up with a hybrid of three or four parties on the left as well, which I imagine is not going to make things better for you. In your own mind, can I ask, Chris, have you come up with a solution as to how to make the centre-right coalition more effective?
0: In my experience, and like I'm not a politician, I don't know all the ins and outs and other bits that they've got to consider, but like if you bring it down to its simplest form, most people will say there's three toddlers and they have to get along, and if they get along, they're gonna get some outputs.
1: Yeah.
0: But we don't seem to be getting the outputs, and I'm not saying that they're not getting along any worse than to Party Maori, the Greens and Labour. As a matter of fact, I can't imagine the differentiation between those three is so extreme. I think that we've got a better chance where we are, but they have to work harder and they have to have clear objectives. I mean, if the economy's gone down, let's say 50% across New Zealand, then if all the private enterprises have had to drop costs and people, and unemployment shows that they have, why didn't the businesses, the public businesses of New Zealand also go through that same thing?
1: Okay.
0: Why have we got bloated, fat, lazy businesses and leaders who refuse to be told what to do?
1: Yep. No. Listen, you and I hope we'll start. This is the start of a conversation. Chris, I want to thank you so much for starting it in the way that you have. I think your frustration is echoed throughout much of New Zealand business at the moment. The reason you've gone viral, my friend, is because you've hit upon truths that people relate to. I thank you for your time this morning. Look forward to catching up with you soon.
0: Pleasure. Thank you very much.
1: All right. Chris Barrett, the director of Steelworks, one of New Zealand's leading manufacturers in this country. I'd be very interested in your responses to that. It is 5 minutes to 11.
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1: Okay, can I just say there's been an overwhelming response of texts to that interview with Chris Barrett, the director of Steelworks and one of New Zealand's major manufacturing leaders. I just want to say that the reason I had him on the show is I read and have watched what he has said. I've researched his company, and he is a typical, I would suggest to you, although highly educated, leader of the manufacturing sector in this country, who were critical at the turn of the last century and the start of this in terms of providing employment opportunities and outstanding, if you like, product in this country. The New Zealand manufacturing industry over the last 34 years has been riven by government policy, by the outsourcing to other countries, and to our dependence upon. If we really want a manufacturing industry and we want jobs created in this industry and we want excellence of engineering, the Chris Barretts of this world become pretty damned important. That there has been no contact with the Prime Minister's office stuns me.
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14: 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She's like 28, 29. And she goes, Sean, is it okay if we do the examination now? Your prostate level was a little high. I said, okay, whatever. So I go behind the creature, take off your bottoms. I'm on the bench, guys. I'm going to talk you through it. I'm putting the lubrication on my finger. I'm touching your bottom. I'm going inside, Sean. I'm wiggling around. I said, hey, we've got the two doctors there. We've got the old one, the young. I'm wiggling around. I said, hey, we've got the two doctors there. We've got the old one, the young one. Why don't we just bring in, you know, the mainstream media and film it?
13: Where's Mikey Sherman when you need her?
14: Where's Mikey Sherman?
13: She likes kicking in back doors. I'm sorry, Sean.
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1: In this update, police are calling on the public to help them piece together a violent rampage in Auckland's Epsom early on Wednesday. A man's expected to appear in court later on 14 charges after he allegedly assaulted a woman, stole a vehicle, and ploughed into a group of teenage cyclists, leaving three hospitalised. District Commander Superintendent Sunny Patel says there are a number of onlookers, and those who saw the events or have dash cam video could help the investigation. The finance minister says fresh unemployment figures confirm the difficulties stemming from global uncertainty. StatsNZ data shows the rate jumped from 5.4% in the March quarter to 5.6% for June. That's the highest level in 11 years and higher than most economists were picking. Nicola Willis says overseas tensions really impact Kiwi job seekers, and that's reflected in the statistics.
2: Global uncertainty and an oil price shock saw many employers put off intentions to hire new workers or create jobs.
1: The search has been suspended for an 80-year-old woman missing in Golden Bay. Natalie Alexander Browning was last seen entering the water near Pohara on July 6, wearing a pink fluffy top and black sneakers. Police are still asking people to keep an eye out for her clothing near the shoreline. A top UN official is warning the world faces a new surge in the cost of food. The chief economist of the Food and Agriculture Organization says wars in Iran and Ukraine, as well as El Nino and Europe's heat waves, have set up a perfect storm of higher costs and lower crop yields. Massimo Torreiro says farm profitability will be hit, even with a spike in commodity prices. And an unofficial world record has been set in Southland's Riverton, creating the longest ever cheese roll. Local primary school pupils and a modified conveyor buffet toaster helped make the 10.1-metre long delicacy. But cafe owner Rahul Diman says he's had no reply from Guinness World Records over the feat, and the evidence has been consumed by the children. That's news.
0: You're listening to the best of the platform talk and music on the platform. Michael.

0: It is 7 minutes past 11, 0800 33 22 83. We've raised three issues this morning. Obviously, is Winston Peters' comments racist? The hysteria continues to this day. But then, is this all part of, which is the second part of my editorial today, is the media fix in? Does this remind you of 4 or 5 years ago? And the playbook that was put in during COVID, is that still evident today? And it will be. And certainly the promotion of liberal left agenda by the mainstream media in this country, is the fix already in? I mean, it's not surprising really, is it, when I think about that just for a moment. I opined, and we know exactly what happened straight after the 2023 election, and the response of the mainstream media to the coalition government being elected and to the coalition agreements. We know what they said. Why would we expect them to have changed their mind and to practice any different than they practiced in the immediate aftermath of the 2023 election? Can I say the mainstream media are the enemy of democracy in this country? They are the enemy of democracy in this country. There's nothing I can do about stuff. And Matthew Hooton, who hates this government, he's the new editor of Post, and his hate-filled newsroom, who practice extreme rhetoric in terms of their condemnation and the hysteria. Nothing we can do about them. They're privately owned. Ditto, the New Zealand Herald and NZME. Can't do anything about them either. Not as extreme, but nonetheless, not anything other than antagonistic on the small issues. But we can certainly do something about Radio New Zealand and Television New Zealand's reporting, because we own them as public broadcasters. And I'll be honest with you, I mean, I don't know what's going to happen in the next 3 months. I don't like second-guessing democracy. I never will. I haven't done in any of my 40 years in public life. But I will say this. If by some mischance or some great divine intervention I was to become Minister of Broadcasting, dear God, can I just say, I've been asking myself the question of why do we need public broadcasters, and I haven't come up with an answer yet. I haven't come up with a definitive reason why we should continue to either spend or risk hundreds of millions of dollars to support so-called state broadcasters who seem to regard the state part of that as anti-state broadcasters. Somebody can answer that question, I'm sure. I'd love to have the debate discussion. You invite people on. Nobody wants to talk anymore about these things either. But the major criticism this morning, Chris Barrett, an interview we just had between 10:30 and 11 o'clock, essentially was that the coalition, and he was looking specifically at the national part of that coalition, because at the end of the day, they are the major controller of both the coalition, the cabinet, of parliament and of policy. But the coalition and the National Party in particular failed their mandate. And the reason that we are in this particular position 3 months out with the mainstream media able to influence potentially the election with the fix in is because the National Party in particular and its economic policy has failed so spectacularly. It hasn't driven talent and it hasn't driven a relationship or a partnership with business in this country. Christopher Luxon made those comments last week, as we all know. I think they, of all, listen, telling Lawrence Yunnan to go back to his own country would be, is the most minor, I have to say, of infractions in comparison with telling New Zealand business that they have a parent-child mentality with the government. And you also would have heard something else from Chris Barrett, which is a frustration that I think almost everyone in this country shares, and that is involvement with government departments, full stop. And the lack of interaction, the lack of ability to talk to somebody, to have some form of human correspondence with government departments on anything is something that I think most New Zealanders could empathise with and understand. We are divorced from our government now. I talked in a speech that I gave a couple of months ago, weeks ago, in actual fact, about big government. But I have to say that's become more enhanced, I would suggest to you, over the last 3 years. And the thing that I do not understand, and Chris Barrett's raised it again in an interview with us this morning, and I'd be really interested in your response. What he doesn't understand, and remember he's a strong centre-right National Party supporter and voter who has created wealth and jobs for decades now. What he doesn't understand is this. Why, when New Zealand's private sector and us as people who reside within it are doing it tough for a series of geopolitical and, you'd have to say, government policy reasons, the public sector is immune from the same strictures. And as he says, this government came in and said, listen, you grew the public sector by 18,000 jobs created out of money you'd borrowed for no intent. So in actual fact, we haven't seen improvements in our health services, in our police services, in our education, in our teaching, and kids achieving at school for those 18,000 staff. We've just seen a make work scheme, all right? What he's saying now is, well, you came in saying the public sector needs to get out of it. The private sector needs to be encouraged. They're the job creators. They're the people who are going to be paying the taxes. They're the people that you don't need to borrow money for to support. And what's happened since? I'd be interested in your thoughts. 0800 33 22 83, text 5050. And whether or not also you think the fix is in. Whether or not we're just going to get, for the next 90 days, 3 more months of the media and the mainstream media promoting the Opportunity Party and having a go at just about everybody that they can for the point and purpose of ensuring that the centre-left win the election. Sean, welcome to the show. Good morning to you.
1: Good morning, Michael. Really good topic this morning. I sort of caught most of it. Like Chris Barrett, I had the same frustration. I was a National Party voter for the Journey of Life, was a party member on the electoral committee, but the biggest impediment to small to medium and our larger business I work with is envy. Business survives because of them, not in spite of them, not because of them. Trying to import basic components from Australia across small little fuses, as an example, held up in customs for 6 days because one bit of paperwork wasn't right. It wasn't because they were radioactive or a toxic chemical. The logistics, particularly the customs service, other things, they make it extremely difficult to do business. Majority of components are imported. In Chris Barrett's perspective, he's probably importing raw ore or materials from overseas, some of it doesn't come here, the carbonized added to the steel, and he's at the mercy of the customs, of envy, of everyone else. The majority of New Zealanders work for small to medium enterprise. And I agree with the fixes in. I have to take taxis or Ubers late part of the day, and she's on News Talk ZB or another channel. And what they are doing now, and I'll say it openly, is associating bad publicity and bad stories and have putting negative slurs on both your party, Winston Peters, and ACT. Not just mainstream media, not just RNZ or TVNZ, but also the so-called independent news talks. They're giving what I call verbal reach hand jobs to the top party, everyone else, as opposed to putting derision. You'd think Winston Peters had committed the My Lai massacre. It was bizarre. They are afraid of this man. I am voting for New Zealand First. I,

0: The difference is really in terms of handling interviews. And what I've watched over the last, or particularly last 6 to 12 months, is in our mainstream media, when someone from the centre-right coalition appears on, they get treated entirely differently as a general rule than the centre-left. And that's particularly true of the Opportunity Party. The Opportunity Party is handled with kid gloves, and is essentially say, hey, say what you like. Whereas there's usually a form of hostility that comes from the centre-right as a consequence. But it's a fair point you make, Sean. Thank you very much for your time. All right, now, listen, the other thing I got, I've just paid my electricity bill for the month of July, I think, and I have never had as high electricity bill in my life. Now, I accept that I live in central Otago and it gets cold in winter here, and we are reliant upon electricity. We're not allowed to burn fossil fuels, although, you know, for God's sake, don't tell anybody, but we do. But we are completely reliant upon electricity as our major form of heating, as we are throughout much of the country. The country's going through a cold snap at the moment, as we know. The first thing that we're going to put on is our heaters and our all our heating devices in our houses, and they are absolutely costing us huge amounts of money. My electricity bill, if I can give you a estimate, is 40% higher than it was last year. I kid you not. I'm using exactly the same amount of electricity. I look back on my bills. It's 40% higher than it was last year. All right, now, and electricity charges and the costs of this country are one of the reasons why this country is in its slough of despond, you might say. We've looked at manufacturing industry, and some businesses have closed down, they say, because of the high price of electricity. But for many, it's an exacerbating and already difficult cost of living, and choices are needing to be made. Well, our next guest is a part of the Northern Infrastructure Forum. It's a policy and advocacy organisation. It was formed to help raise the standard of infrastructure planning and decision making. And he is its executive director. His name is Barney Irvine, and he joins us now to talk just about what we've just been discussing, electricity prices and reform in this country. Barney, welcome to the show. Great to have you on.
1: Yeah, morning, Michael. Thanks for having me.
0: Listen, tell me a bit about the Northern Infrastructure Forum, will you, before we start? How did you all get together, and what drove you together?
1: Oh, look, we've been around for actually quite a long time, about 25 years, I think, if I'm accurate.
0: Oh, really?
1: There. Yeah. But look, in a previous life, we were the Auckland Business Forum.
0: Okay.
1: Over the last couple of years, we've sort of broadened our reach to think more about the Upper North Island. Though, of course, energy is more than an Upper North Island issue. But we've also broadened the reach beyond the traditional remit of transport to look at other areas of infrastructure. And so energy fits into that. We're a policy and advocacy group, I guess. I would describe us as a think tank. We on thought leadership and as you alluded to.
0: Barney, you are cracking up on us for the moment. We'll just try and get another forum for you. So can you sort that out for me, please, Josh? That would be great. So we'll try and get Barney on. So there's your background to Barney and what the Northern Infrastructure Forum is. I've got him on the show because he and a number of others have identified the energy market as being a significant impediment, it has to be said, to the transformation of the New Zealand economy, but not just in terms of major economic or macroeconomic, but also the household budget as well. So we'll be trying to contact Barney on that in just a second. I'll take a quick break and we'll come back with Barney Irvine.
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5: All right, we've got Barney back, Barney Irvine, to do with the Northern Infrastructure Forum, and he's given us a background to it and what they are. They used to be the Auckland Business Forum. They're now the Northern Infrastructure. Good to have you back, Barney. Thank you for joining us again. Listen, mate, your basic premise, I've just, you know, just right now, just in how apposite for our interview, Transpower have issued a warning that there might be an energy shortfall on Friday morning. It says there'll be a national energy shortfall or low residual generation between 7:30 and 8:30 on Friday. You've been talking about the need for the electricity market to be much more sympathetic to the New Zealand economy and consumers in general. What do we know about the electricity market from your point of view? That it's broken? That it's not working? That it can't be fixed under current settings? Or all of these things?
6: Well, all of those things, really. I mean, the fact of the matter is the market's not designed to deliver abundance, right? And that's what we need. We need abundant supply of energy in order to drive affordability. It hasn't been designed with that outcome in mind. Rather, it's been designed to deliver returns at around or around the cost of entry to market players. And look, just coming back to your point before, that the structure that follows from that is one that creates incentives for the incumbents that are that is only ever going to result in a market where scarce supply and elevated prices are the norm. I mean that's unfortunately the outcome that we're dealing with inevitably. So even when we have a situation as we've had over the past say 12 months where we've had quite a lot of investment going into renewables, which is welcome, and we've had a softening in prices. It's just not going to be sustained. You know, once that pipeline is absorbed, well, prices are going to just start their upward march again, and so the market is designed to enable scarcity rents for the incumbents, and that's the reality we've been in, and it's been a really painful going for the last sort of 7 or 8 years. Hence, your experience with your power bill, which mirrored mine. to be honest, my wife approached me the other day and asked me, "Have you started heating the swimming pool or something?" She just couldn't understand how this was happening, and of course, this is the pain flowing into the household side of things. The industrial side of the economy has been doing it tough for quite some time now.
5: Well, you see, I've just had my previous guest was Chris Barrett from Steelworks, who is a manufacturing concern in Auckland area that you'd know of. But it's really interesting, Barney. I guess one of the things that you're also emphasising to me is that government has had too much of a hands-off role in terms of the economy and making the levers work properly, particularly when there's market failure. You're suggesting, I think, the same, aren't you, that there is market failure in the electricity industry and the government refuses to do anything about it?
6: Absolutely. And so the response has been one of incrementalism. Given the politics of it, that's no great surprise. But we're dealing with a situation here that frankly is a crisis. You know, this just without any question requires a more comprehensive approach, a bolder approach, an approach that gets at the root causes, and that's what we just haven't seen, right? If we look at the government's, the main levers it's pulled, those levers have consisted of the level playing field reforms. All of those are heading in the right direction, but they just don't go far enough. So, for instance, we've seen recently a requirement put on the gentailers to anti-discrimination rules, basically, so that their generation arms are required to sell energy to their retail arms on the same terms that they sell to everybody else. Now, that all sounds good on paper, but making conduct rules like that work in practice is very difficult, and getting around them for the likes of the gentailers is going to be too easy, frankly. And the problem there is you aren't addressing the incentives that sit behind that behaviour, that sit behind those discriminatory practices in the first place. And until you do, you're just not going to get change. And so we were talking about market structure before, and really it comes down to two things for us. We're focused on this in the report. One of those is this will be very familiar to you and a lot of your listeners, is concentration in the generation market, right? With the four gentailers controlling 85% of generation capacity and closer to 100%, about 95%, I think it is, of the firming capacity, firming being backup energy supply, right? And so that sort of flows into two problems. One of those is the fact that gentailers have these big portfolios. If they bring on new supply brings down the wholesale price and therefore reduces the value of those portfolios. So there's a disincentive to bring on new supply. Alongside that, as I said before, the gentailers own all the firming, right? And so that means that any independent generators that want to get into the market, they have to find firming from somewhere, and the only place to get that is from a gentailer. Now, if you're a gentailer looking to maximise returns for shareholders, and just being clear here, gentailers aren't doing anything wrong, right? They're just playing

0: rules of the game and doing what they're designed to do, which is to maximise shareholder return. Now, if they're doing that, their incentives are to hold back on new supply, as I was saying before, but also to withhold firming. Why bring new players into the market who are going to bring down prices? So, look, that's the generation side of the story.
1: So you're basically saying that under the current settings, Barney, there is no way in the world that reform or lower electricity prices is possible because the game's rigged.
0: Not in a long-term way. What we get is a cyclical situation, and this was described by one of the panellists at our launch event yesterday. Huia Burke from Electric Kiwi is just pointing out that, look, there's a social licence element to this, right? So the gentailers will stretch the elastic band as far as they can in terms of upward movement of prices. It'll get to a point where the pushback gets too strong, and so they invest a bit in supply, bring down the prices to ease that pressure, and then the problem sort of dissipates briefly, and then we hold back on supply from there, and prices start marching up. Now, I'm being a bit simplistic with that, but not overly. That's the world we're in. The structure of the market is such that we just will not see that move towards abundance that we need.
1: Okay. I don't disagree with anything you have said, and I've made the point a number of times myself. That the structure of the electricity market in this country is the greatest inhibitor to any real reform or, as you say, lower prices, either for business or for consumers, for residences. Can I ask then, from the Northern Infrastructure Forum's point of view, what you see as the solution? Have you got to a... rather than identify the problem, you've done that and extremely well. What's the solution that you guys are offering?
0: Yeah, well, look, we put forward two solutions yesterday, and look, don't get me wrong, there are plenty more things that need to be done as well, but these we see as being right at the centre of things to address the structural issues on both on the generation side and the retail side. Now, one of those is separation, operational separation of the gentailers, right? So separating out the generation and the retail functions. And obviously that's been widely discussed. We think that's really important. Now, that's not going to solve the generation problem that I was just describing, but what it will help to solve is the lack of competition on the retail side of the market. Because what's happening at the moment is because of the vertical integration of the gentailers, right, the fact that the generation and the retail arms act as a single integrated business, the generation arm is able to sell energy to the retail arm at prices that no one else in the market can see. And what that's resulted in is a contracts market that just hasn't developed, it hasn't evolved, and as a result, new entrants into the retail space have been locked out. Competition's minimal, prices stay high. So operational separation addresses that issue of the lack of retail competition. Now, on the generation side, what we've called for is the introduction of an approach that is used across the Tasman, and it's called a long-term energy supply agreement. Basically, what it is a contract between a new generation project and the government via a crown entity or a new crown entity, and what that contract does.

0: There's a huge amount of investment out there ready to go from independent players who just cannot get into the market. Now, with those long-term contracts, what that means is you bypass the firming constraint, right? You're not reliant on Gentailer firming to be able to get into the market. And we think that that would prompt a heck of a lot of investment really pretty quickly. And it would really shake things up. Now,
1: so your aim is to introduce new players into the electricity market, full stop. Yeah,
0: absolutely. And what we need is not a trickle but a flood of new generation investment. And in doing that, of course, you bring prices down. And that comes back to this point about abundance. And just to elaborate on that a bit, I mean, the Gentailers have made a lot of this renewables boom of late. No doubt you've seen coverage of this as well, say, over the last 12 months or so. And look, there has been a fair amount of investment going in. But all of that investment, in terms of what's actually committed, amounts to about 5 terawatt hours of new supply. And we need way more than that, right? Given that this is an economy where the industrialization is playing out, you know, we need far more than that to be able to not only to meet current demand, but to start opening up some of these other opportunities. And so the 5 billion, sorry, 5 terawatt hour figure compares with Transpower modelling, which says that, look, if we can bring on 20 terawatt hours, that's when we really start to bring prices down to the at or below for the long term to $120 a megawatt hour, that sort of level. And at that level, that's when we get really widespread industrial electrification. That's when we make sectors like green tech, data centres, high performance computing all become feasible. And that's when we get the really big economic gains from this. And so they talk about the fact that their modelling says if we can bring on 20 terawatt hours, well, that will result in a $30 billion boost to GDP, which is phenomenal. So that's kind of the realm we need to be in.
1: Bigger than a free trade agreement. Listen, can I just on that though ask this next question? See, I actually think it requires something even more radical than that, just quietly, but that's okay. That's my view. I'll put that to one side. I'm interested in the practical incentives that exist for the government, any government, whether it's National-led or Labor-led, to keep the status quo. Over $1 billion worth of dividend and tax receipts are paid by Gentailers to Treasury each year to sustain, well, presumably government spending. The government would have to take a cut, would it not, in terms of the dividend that it receives, but also in terms of the taxation revenue, if it was going to accommodate these reforms?
0: Yep, but you have to compare that cut, or you have to consider that cut will be offset by a really big boost to GDP.
1: Well, and that's your argument, that longer term you'll get more money from higher GDP.
0: There's just no comparison. I mean, you also have to factor in the politics of, protecting those dividends while you and I and the rest of New Zealand open up our power bills each month through
1: that's
0: winter.
1: Right.
0: It just that sort of negates that point. And here's the thing. I mean, we the launch event we had yesterday, we were talking about exactly this point. And I think one of our presenters was referring to the telco separation and the fact that a similar sort of separation in the energy market would result in really significant boost or increase in the value of existing Gentailer assets. They would become more valuable as a result of it and therefore generate more shareholder value in return. They'd become more valuable businesses. And to the argument that this is going to wipe billions of dollars off

0: sheets is a little bit simplistic, you know.
1: All right, Barney, many of these ideas, I mean, are not new, but they are being distilled, and you are advocating for them. They would have been pushed, and I know that they've been pushed in government circles over the last 2 or 3 years. I saw Shane Jones talking about this 2 years ago in particular, and I know what the policy of that particular party is. Where are you getting pushback, can I ask, from Wellington to the proposals and the reforms you're suggesting?
0: Oh, look, we haven't canvassed too widely on this long-term energy supply agreements model yet. That's a task for the coming weeks. But of course, we have canvassed widely on the gender-less separation. And look, ACT doesn't like it. Plain and simple. ACT has an allergic reaction to it.
1: Yeah. Mm.
0: But again, my sense is that is misplaced. I can't quite line a Milton Friedman argument up with a market that is a legacy of government intervention. This is not a pure market by any stretch of the imagination.
1: Yeah. Yeah.
0: So why, and on top of that, it's a market that, as you and I were just saying before, is failing, and that's when even the free marketeers support intervention or able to accommodate intervention. So opposing it on ideological grounds doesn't really make sense to me anyway. But it doesn't like it. That's certainly become quite clear. My sense is that the National Party is opposed to it as well, or reluctant to go down that track. I think for the sorts of reasons you've just been outlining in terms of foregone revenue, but yeah. Also, look, the Gentailer lobby machine is very powerful and very effective, and that will have no doubt swayed some views.
1: Oh, listen, I hear you on that one, my friend. Barney, thank you so much. We'll talk more, but good on you to start and fire the shot there. All I know is that you and I know, and all throughout New Zealand, we are facing massive electricity rises this year, and we are struggling. Thank you very much for your time this morning.
0: Thanks, Michael. Talk again soon.
1: Okay. All right. Barney Irvine, Executive Director of the Northern Infrastructure Forum. He is by no means alone. He mentioned a lady by the name of Huia Burt during that interview. She is the co-founder and chief strategy officer, I think, of the Energy Collective, or she was. She's now the chief executive of the independent retailer Electric Kiwi, who have to a large extent been frozen out of the residential market by the Gentailers. Listen, this is systemic failure on a massive basis. It's killing us as a country and businesses throughout. But for all of you who've got an electricity bill coming, you wait till you get it. If you haven't got it already, you are joking. No, I didn't say that. I am pretty sure I had an expletive or two in between all of those words. It is 14 minutes to 12.
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4: The Honourable Shane Jones, Deputy Leader of New Zealand First, invites you and your family to his three public meetings this coming weekend in Reefton, Greymouth and Motueka. 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
9: 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The ACT Party's been getting it done to unlock this country's potential week after week, because somebody needs to do the hard stuff.
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1: All right, your thoughts most welcome at the moment. Oh, by the way, the police are investigating four Ugandan boxers who've gone missing in Scotland. Hey, stand out a bit, don't you think? Just quietly. How can you go missing in Scotland if you're a Ugandan boxer? But they have, including the team captain. They didn't go home. And the suggestion is they're two male, two females. That they are planning to seek asylum in the UK. Oh, listen, but I have to say, it just amuses me.
12: Well, quite a clever way to get in, I suppose, if you're a good boxer, isn't it? I mean,
1: you can't find the Ugandans in Scotland.
12: Well, yeah.
1: Yeah, no. Good luck, just can I say. Matthew, welcome to the show. Good morning to you.
13: Good morning, Michael. You sound like you're perking up slightly.
1: Taking a lot of pills at the moment, to be honest with you. About 1:05, I just hit the wall, mate, so I'm doing my best.
13: Okay. And just ringing about the comments about the civil service and the government, they're going to have to make an absolute hard decision to demand resignations from the number one and two in every department as soon as they take over, 3 months to implement them, and just push it through, because everything just gets completely stonewalled. You've had ACT and New Zealand First both saying, there's a few of us and there's a huge department and it's very hard to manage.
1: Yeah, no, well, having said that, they had plenty of opportunity to do so. They had the New Zealand public 3 years ago behind them saying, off you go. the mind them saying off you go. The lack of input into that area just stuns me. Have you thought of why that might be?
13: Oh, I think

0: Luxon is inherently woke conservative and does not want to rot the existing structure. And he really needed to get a doge in there. Get Ian Musk sleeping on the floor for 2 months. Just completely changed the system. And he just didn't have the stomach for it. He still doesn't have the stomach for it.
1: No, I think you're probably right. I think that's probably a... He's always been a corporate man, really, hasn't he? And but he talks about... But having said that, when he was talking to the Rotoruas, he says, oh, if you haven't disrupted your system, and he was talking about, you know, radically change and realter and things like that. So he's quite prepared to give that advice to small and medium business in this country, but he doesn't seem to practice at a government level.
0: Oh, you do it now. Watch with interest.
1: Yeah. That's right. Listen, just on, I'm interested in something. Oh, no, okay. No, thank you, Matthew. It's a fair observation to make. I'm interested in something else, though. Here we go. I'm the National Party, right? And I'm running the show, and I'm the Prime Minister, and I really want to have a crack at electricity industry, if I believe, if I believe. You see, that my problem is I'm not sure they believe. But even if they did, and ACT say, no, no, no, no, no, no, no. Yeah, but what? Why can't I just reach across the aisle? Just could I say? I go to the Labor Party, I say, listen, I'm going to do this. I mean, why wouldn't you? They're looking at Labor at the moment, backing them on something as prosaic and as under 16 social media ban, okay? But on something like, you know, electricity reform in this country, if you've got New Zealand First on side and you're the National Party and you could easily reach across the aisle, God, they could go and get the Greens on this one, for Pete's sake. But I don't know. I don't understand. But there you go. Someone explain it to me. Tom, welcome to the show. Good morning to you.
2: Morning, Michael. Yeah, great show as always. Very interesting. Just regarding our state-funded media and its horrendous bias, you know, we live in weird times and, you know, it's like there's a certain kind of racism which is completely unacceptable, but there's another kind of racism or even opinion that is completely unacceptable. And as far as our mainstream media goes, they're such a malicious, morally disgusting organisation now, the state-funded one especially, the rest are not far behind. I just hope that you get into power and get armed with the biggest, sharpest sword possible and swing it vigorously through that lot, because they're just so damaging. They're so damaging, exactly like you said, to our democracy, and to have a taxpayer-funded media that's funded to work against basically the taxpayer is morally reprehensible. I can't believe that we've allowed this to happen in this country. And the fact that the National Party has been so dormant about, you know, they should have done stuff.

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1: Good morning. In this update, freezing conditions and snow-soaked roads are increasing the risk of black ice this morning. At 4 this morning, Taupo, Ashburton, Queenstown and Invercargill were all on minus 4 degrees. Crews have been monitoring state highways around Gisborne for snow and ice. Nicole Felt from the Transport Agency says motorists are urged to take extra care, especially in areas experiencing sub-zero temperatures.
2: The motorists are urged to reduce their speeds, increase your following distance and avoid sudden braking or turning movements. Take extra care in shaded areas and on the bridge deck.
1: The Justice Minister's demanding answers over how a family court staffer caught up

0: in a criminal case was paid out of the public purse for 5 years. Former Lotto host Russell Harrison was arrested as part of an FBI sting just days into starting his Ministry of Justice job in 2021. In June, he admitted money laundering from the Comanchero gang. Paul Goldsmith says he's not remotely happy with how the ministry's handled the situation, and the Public Service Commission will be conducting a rapid review.
1: It has been, frankly, a comedy of errors over 5 years, and New Zealanders quite rightly expect a better performance.
0: The Employers and Manufacturers Association says businesses are forging ahead despite a sluggish economy. The unemployment rate rose to 5.6% in June, the highest level in 11 years. Economists point to the war in Iran as one factor behind the rise because it's creating uncertainty. A suggestion: today's annual Revved Summit has extra importance in an election year. Political and business leaders, founders and innovators are assembling at Auckland's Viaduct Event Centre. Revved founder Rochelle Moffat says it's an apolitical event aimed at showing what businesses are doing and that there's a way forward. I'm Kay Gregory, and that's news.
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I got up this morning at 7:30. The cat sleeps with me, can I say. I'm sleeping in the single bed at the moment. I know. No, I haven't been kicked out of the marital bed. It's because I'm coughing so much at night. So I'm doing the decent thing, all right? And say, no, I cough too much at night. Don't be silly. I'm up too much during the night. So until I get rid of this virus, I'm sleeping in the confined quarters of the single bed and joined by the cat every night, who follows me around religiously. In fact, she's followed me around religiously more and more since she's lost her sight, actually. So anyhow, I got up 7:30 this morning and looked at my phone, and it said it was -7. And I went, oh, okay. And I had a debate with myself. And the debate was, should I go outside and get the newspaper, or should I stay inside and read it online? All right, because I get my newspaper delivered to me as well as the opportunity to read it online. But this morning, for some strange and ungodly reason,

0: And even with the flu and it being minus seven outside, Josh, I decided to put on my dressing gown and my gum boots and head off and go and retrieve the newspaper from outside. And was it just a odd decision? And clearly it was addled and it was stupid, but off I went. Anyhow, I opened said Otago Daily Times this morning and I read the front page news story. For those of you at home, this is what it looks like. Okay, so that's the front page news story of the Otago Daily Times. And it is, it says, "Councillor scam condemned." And I was going, oh gosh, that's a good headline. And there's a photo of recently deceased broadcaster and Waitaki District Councillor Jim Hopkins, who many of you will know. He did a series of television programs and radio, but mostly TV, 80s, 1980s, 1990s. He was an outstanding, it was really probably one of the first comics, but he used festival debates of those times. I remember producing them in actual fact for Television New Zealand one year. He produced, he was a leading raconteur and one of the most engaging, witty, funny entertainers in New Zealand, which you never saw on television. I always, it was interesting. But in many ways, he was the forerunner for stand-up comedy in this country. Jim Hopkins, he would retire. He always had financial problems, Jim. I knew him. He always had financial issues. He ended up in Oamaru, of all places, and he was on the Waitaki District Council, I think, for, oh God, 20 years. Stood as a mayor, never made that, but he was always a leading councillor there, and he died a couple of weeks ago, I think, at, oh God, what was he, 78, 79 years of age. Anyhow, there he is. There's the photo of Jim Hopkins on the front page of the newspaper, and this headline, "Councillor Scam Condemned," with a couple of photos of the mayor of Waitaki and somebody else. And I just sort of scanned it, and then oddly enough, there was my name, Josh. And I went, uh-oh, dead broadcaster, councillor scam condemned, what have I done wrong? You know, which was instantly there. And then it goes like this. It was to do with a Facebook. By the way, the news item is Radio New Zealand. So for those of you who can see it, it's a news item that appears on Facebook with the logo and all the background of Radio New Zealand. And the particular item that appeared on Facebook was on the Radio New Zealand website. "Hours before his death, Jim Hopkins revealed what they decided to hide from New Zealand." It looks exactly like any other story on Radio New Zealand, except it appears in your Facebook feed. In actual fact, and there's a picture of Jim Hopkins on that particular, in front of the Radio New Zealand logo. It turns out it's a social media scam, of course. It has appeared on Facebook fairly prominently over the last 2 or 3 days. It suggests that Mr. Hopkins made a lot of money from investments, of course, God, if he had, and asked the reader to donate $430 to the particular scam or that is promoting, or scheme, sorry, it's promoting. But here's the bit, Josh. It includes a fake transcript of an interview between Jim Hopkins' son, David. I didn't know he had a son, David. And Otago Regional Councillor Michael Laws, a host on Sean Plunkett's The Platform. So there you are, Josh. We are now being used, the platform, and this show in particular, for the point and purpose of scamming money in New Zealand under the Radio New Zealand logo, which is ironic, is it not? But I just thought I'd share that with you this morning. Anyhow, there you go. I haven't been used in a scam before, Josh. Have you ever been used in a scam, Josh? You ever been?
1: Yeah, I don't think so, no.
0: No, neither have I. I mean, I've seen Richie McCaw's marriage break cut up, you know, kids things, you know, those sorts of things that are all scams and are bollocks as well. And I feel, you know, and you sort of go, poor bugger. You know, you wake up in the morning and there's your marriage and tatters, apparently all part of a scam being promoted. But I can I just say, I don't know where these scams come from. And I'm assuming, and listen, how many others of you have, I've seen them, don't get me wrong, and prominent New Zealanders used for that point and purpose. But I was interested to know where they originate from. The thing that I'm stunned by in this country is why they're there in the first place. And how come Facebook's allowed to get away with it? And if somebody could explain that to me, I'd be delighted to know. Apparently in this particular scam that they're talking about this morning with Jim Hopkins and the platform, it is, and Radio New Zealand, so that's a sort of a combination of all three, which I have to say never really belonged together, but there you go, Jim Hopkins, Radio New Zealand, the platform. And that is that they asked for Facebook to take it down, but it's still there. There you go. All right, John, welcome to the show. Good afternoon to you. John.
2: Is that me, Michael?
0: It's you.
2: Yeah, hi.
0: Unless you've changed your name.
2: No, I haven't. I haven't been used in a scam yet either. Hey,

0: out some money to try and destigmatize this particular disease. It seems crazy to me. And this is just one example. There's bucket loads of this stuff, which is in effect funding the mainstream media.
1: Yeah, Associate Health Minister Matt Doocy has launched Health New Zealand's The 80s Calling, a provocative new campaign designed to reduce stigma, normalise conversations about HIV and support people living with HIV. I've got no idea why you'd even... it's a four-month campaign, John, to roll out across TV, radio, social media, outdoor posters and press, featuring key opinion leaders from early May to drive home the message HIV discrimination belongs in the past. Can I ask the obvious question? It's been developed in collaboration with community leaders, including the Burnett Foundation, Positive Woman and Body Positive. And the campaign draws on the lived experience of those directly impacted by discrimination. It's almost stupid, isn't it?
0: Well, I think so. I mean, who is around? It suggests there's hordes of people lurking around with prejudicial sort of attitudes to people with HIV. I mean, I don't think there are. I don't run into them. I don't see them.
1: No.
0: The whole thing's ridiculous. And this is funding. This is funding these outfits. And this is part of the rationale of these private media channels, why they are so anti-government. They realise that if they can change the government and get a lefty government, they'll just bucket loads of this stuff. It'll just come washing in to their coffers. Anyway.
1: No, fair point. All right, John, thank you for your time. Good afternoon to you. Yeah, I wouldn't have... listen, there is stigma amongst many things in this country. Oh, you can have a conservative point of view. That's a stigma. There's no public health campaign running against that. Oh, so-and-so's got a conservative viewpoint. And we're trying to make sure that he's not stigmatised for it. Well, where's the public health campaign on that? But I wouldn't have thought there's any stigma around HIV. Zero. And why you'd need a public education campaign costing millions of dollars, ditto, beyond me. But hey, good point, John. All right, now, on talking about campaigns, the latest campaign certainly strike while the iron's hot at the moment. At the moment, there is a campaign to switch more and more folk of Maori descent from the general role onto the Maori role. I'm presuming for the point and purpose of creating another Maori seat. I might be speculating on that, but I think that's the point and purpose. But at the same time that campaign is happening, and I might add with significant dollops again of public and taxpayers' money involved, the counter campaign has started in this country, this time from Hobson's Pledge, arguing that we don't need more Maori seats, we don't need them at all. And a petition to abolish the Maori seats in Parliament and ensure that all New Zealanders are represented equally under one electoral system has been launched by our next guest, former National Party and ACT Party leader for that matter, the founder of Hobson's Pledge, which goes back now, gosh, I think about 8 or 9 years, Don Brash, and he joins us now. Don, welcome to the show. Lovely to have you on again.
2: Good morning, Michael.
1: Afternoon, Don. It's 19 minutes past 12.
2: Excuse me.
1: I know.
2: Quite right, yeah.
1: Yeah, no, it is. Listen, mate, just before we get on to this particular thing, I've had a couple of people on this morning, both one a leading manufacturer in this country, Chris Barrett from Steelworks, but also the Northern Infrastructure Collective, of which a former National Party leader, Simon Bridges, is involved as well, both saying that the National Party has not led over the last 3 years on issues that affect business and businesses in New Zealand. Do you have a perspective on that?
2: I think that's a bit unfair, actually. I evaluated the government the other day, some months ago now, on five different criteria, one of which was, have they done anything to increase New Zealand's economic growth rate or productivity? And I gave them a moderately good score there, partly because they have finally got around to reforming the RMA. The fast-track legislation is, I think, working as the government intended. Education is being reformed. And even the emphasis

0: on building houses is reduced. So I think on the growth side, while that doesn't show up in the numbers at the moment, I think there's a number of things which in the longer term will have good and positive effect.
1: Well, I think that they're looking at, for example, electricity prices and the broken gentailer electricity market at the moment, and suggesting that there's an area of reform that hasn't happened. Ditto the number of state sector employees that still seem to grow like topsy and seem to be immune from economic downturn.
0: Yep, that's certainly true. I think the government has not got on top of the fiscal situation at all, and that relates, of course, in part to the number of public servants.
1: Well, if they get another chance, let's just hope they do something next time. Listen, but you're running another campaign, though, and that is a campaign that, well, it does affect all of the coalition partners, but and everybody potentially, is a desire to get rid of the Māori seats from Parliament entirely. That's been around for a very long time. I remember going back, Don, and so will you, to 1986 and the Royal Commission on Electoral Reform, who said that if you bring in MMP, you won't need the Māori seats. Well, here we are almost 40 years later, and we've still got them. Why?
0: And not only 40 years later than the Royal Commission, but 30 years after we adopted MMP. And they said if we adopt MMP, then there was no longer any reason to have Māori electorates. Mm. And when you look at the composition of Parliament currently, of the 12 party leaders and deputies, seven are Māori. Every single party in Parliament has Māori in it, in some cases, obviously, in leadership positions. So the logic of having Māori electorates is simply gone.
1: Yeah, listen, I don't disagree with you. So why have we still got them?
0: I don't know the answer to that question. I suspect it's because we have National being very timid in this area. I mean, when Bill English was leader back in, before he was Prime Minister, back in 2003, Bill English promised that the next government, National government, would get rid of Māori electorates. When I was leader, I campaigned on getting rid of Māori electorates in 2005. Mm. John Key campaigned on the same basis in 2008. So here we are, umpteen years later, and still have Māori electorates.
1: Yes, well, even our current Prime Minister, who is not known sometimes for taking decisive stands, but he has said that Māori seats don't make a lot of sense either. I think he made that comment about 10 months before the last election. Well, given that's the case, what are the positions of the parties as you divine them at the moment on Māori seats heading into this election?
0: Well, my understanding is that both New Zealand First and ACT favour getting and ACT favour getting rid of Māori seats. When New Zealand First, I think, actually has it a campaign promise at this election that if they get into a position to insist on it, there will be a referendum on having Māori seats. I'm pretty sure that ACT is opposed to Māori seats. So with National, you're quoting Luxon, apparently in favour of getting rid of them too, I simply do not understand why it hasn't simply gone.
1: Well, I mean, you are a former leader of the party. You're well ensconced and in contact with the leadership of. You're still widely respected within the National Party circles. Has any explanation been offered to you as why there's not a movement in this particular area?
0: No, I don't know of any explanation at all. I think Judith Collins was the first National Party leader who explicitly decided to again stand candidates in Māori electorates. That had not been National's practice for some elections prior to Judith Collins being leader. But again, we have a Māori standing in a Māori electorate for National this election.
1: Yes, indeed. So what does that tell you? That really they have every intention of what, continuing them? Is that what that says to you?
0: Oh, I mean, I deduce from that the fact that the National Party is almost certainly split on the issue and has backed down on their long-standing commitment to get rid of those seats.
1: I want to take you back to 2005 when you ran your Kiwi Not Iwi campaign and campaigned on this particular issue. Where did you strike, this is 21 years ago now, but did you strike opposition from within the National Party to the campaign you

0: are running on that issue?
1: No, I didn't. Though, to be fair, after my Ariwa speech in 2004, our then spokesperson for the Maori Affairs, Georgina Tehuhu, she did relinquish her spokesmanship for the Maori Maori Affairs. So there was some opposition. Yeah, but by and large, the caucus was strongly in support of what I was doing.
0: Okay, so what's happened in 20 years then, if that was the position? Because, of course, we now know that John Key got elected in 2008, a dominant National Party from 2008 to 2017, could have moved at any time during that, didn't. Why?
1: I can't answer that question, Michael. It's very disappointing. I mean, he was in coalition, of course, with the Maori Party for much of that period. But as I think I explained on your program once before, in 2005, when I was trying to form a government, the Maori Party was a part of that coalition that I envisaged. And we discussed the abolition of Maori electorates. And Tari Anaturia said, I can accept the abolition of Maori electorates after treaty settlements have been finalized. And our policy at that time was to have one more year to lodge such treaty settlements and 5 years to resolve them. And so 6 years from that point on, there would have been no reason not to abolish Maori electorates as far as Tariana Turia was concerned. So, but of course, well, that didn't quite work out.
0: No, I guess not. I've always, and as somebody who's got insight into the National Party mind of the time, I'm also curious as to why John Key went into a formal alliance with the then Maori Party, it's now Te Pāti Māori. Was his idea, do you think, that Te Pāti Māori, because it wasn't Labour, would end up as the Maori wing of the National Party?
1: I can only assume he had some thought of that kind. Traditionally, of course, the Maori electorates have all been held by people who leant towards the left, Labour Party normally those days, and he might have thought that he could prize those votes away from the left and win them over for National. As it turned out, of course, the Maori Party itself moved from being broadly centrist at one stage to being way out on the far left.
0: Sam makes a point, and my son is going to be voting for his very first election this election. He'll be turning 18 in between when registration's finished and the election, so he can add, but he's Sam makes the point, and I just thought I'd share it with you too, Don, I know this from my son's experience in the last couple of days as well. Sam says, I enrolled to vote online this morning and the push for the Maori role is clear. There are only two options for everybody. Those claiming Maori descent have the option of joining the Maori role, or those not of Maori descent can join the general role. So those of Maori descent and want to be on the general role have to say that they're not of Maori descent. I hope that makes sense, says Sam from Picton. And I noticed as well, too, that when my son enrolled, there was very strongly a push that if you're of Maori descent, you should end up on the Maori role. Is there some sort of state, almost, view on this?
1: I don't know the answer to that question, but you really do get the impression that the New Zealand public sector is very strongly of the view that Maori should have separate representation.
0: Yeah.
1: I mean, we put out a press statement this last few days calling for the abolition of the Waitangi Tribunal and the Human Rights Commission, both of which have swallowed the lie that somehow the Treaty of Waitangi created two different kinds of New Zealanders. And that's a total nonsense.
0: And that's the other part of your campaign, isn't it? As you've just pointed out, that it's not simply the... abolition of the Maori seats that you're seeking from Parliament, but you say that the Waitangi Tribunal now needs to go as well, and the Human Rights Commission with it. Is the reason why, because that they do promote the concept of a separate Maori state and, certainly they haven't ceded sovereignty, or are there other reasons that support your view?
1: No, I think the basic argument is that they have been captured by the notion that Maori did not cede sovereignty in 1840. They are therefore some

0: kind of special, they have therefore some kind of special constitutional status, and they keep pushing this line. Now, curiously, that was not always the case. The Waitangi Tribunal for many years accepted the fact that sovereignty had been ceded. I talked to Michael Bassett about this once. He was on the Waitangi Tribunal, of course, for the best part of a decade. And he said at that point, we accepted the Aparanata view that Maori had ceded sovereignty. He said we had Sir Hugh Kafaru translate the treaty for us. And that again said that the Maori chiefs did understand they were giving over the complete governance of their land to the governor. It was not until, I think, early this century that this nonsense that no, they did not cede sovereignty and they have therefore some kind of special status began to gain currency. You may recall, I think it was 2013 or 2014, the Waitangi Tribunal said that Ngāpuhi had not ceded sovereignty when they signed the treaty. And that provoked Chris Finlayson, at that point, of course, Minister of Treaty and Negotiations, to say something like bollocks. I remember very clearly.
1: Well, does he say bollocks still, do you think? Or does he change his mind?
0: I think he may have changed his mind.
1: So do I. That's right, because he's now become a great promoter, I have to say, of Maori interests, well, Maori activist interests, especially since he's left Parliament. But then maybe he was converted during, I don't know. Listen, just on that, Hugh Kafaru's translation, which is translated, says the chiefs of the Confederation and all the chiefs who have not joined that Confederation give absolutely to the Queen of England forever the complete government over their land. It's pretty clear, isn't it?
0: Unambiguous. Absolutely.
1: So, and that, as you say, was the accepted from, until the Waitangi Tribunal decided to get into some revisionist stuff. Okay. Now, you're launching this campaign. How do people who are listening to this assist you in this campaign, can I ask?
0: Well, we've got a petition going, particularly on the Waitangi Tribunal, and we're inviting people to sign that petition. But, I mean, in the next few months, as we go into the election, we'll be ramping up the publicity for this line. And as it happens, of course, as you know, New Zealand First has this as a referendum on Maori electorates as one of their conditions of forming a government.
1: That would be interesting, would it not? Because that would then leave the final decision to all New Zealanders on a major constitutional issue. That's how I imagine democracy works, isn't it?
0: Well, yes, I suppose it is. I mean, clearly, I don't know this for a fact, but I strongly suspect that most New Zealanders want all of us to be treated equally and have equal constitutional status.
1: Listen, I think the Maori seats will go overnight. It'd be interesting to see what the treaty debate will be, and it'll be ongoing. So you can go to Hobson's Pledge, I think, just the website. The campaigns are there. You've got the petitions as well. When do they need to be done by? Can you tell me?
0: I can't tell you offhand. I'm sorry, Michael.
1: That's all right. It's okay. Oh, well, I guess, yeah. All right. Thank you very much, Dom. Former National Party leader, ACT Party leader, president of Hobson's Pledge. The No More Maori Seats campaign, we don't need them. You'll see very, very little. Oh, I see they've got 35,000 signatures already. They're aimed to get 50,000 signatures. Gosh, that's going pretty well, isn't it? And if you want to go there and sign that, go for your life. But it has got, I can't see any mainstream media coverage of this at all, can I say? Zero. Isn't that interesting? It is 26 minutes to one.
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9: 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On Saturday, 8th of August at 11 a.m. in Greymouth at the Greymouth Regent Theatre. 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
1: Sean says, as your caller highlighted, this current HIV stigma campaign is seriously left field. I think in actual fact it's Matt Doocy who stuck in 1985. I don't remember the HIV pandemic being front page news since 1992 when NBA player Magic Johnson was diagnosed, as Sean. Seemingly managed with better and better drugs over the last 30 years, along with a condom frenzy of the same period, most Kiwis have surely forgotten about it. Where exactly is this current day stigma and discrimination? Says Sean. No idea, mate. And Gail says, on Television New Zealand News last night, a reporter asked random university students on the street if they're involved for the enrolled for the upcoming general election. One young man said no and added he didn't know how to enrol. That's unbelievable, says Gail. Actually, Gail, it's not. It's not unbelievable. Listen, forgive me from what I'm about to say. But there are lots of 18-year-olds I don't want voting, just as quietly, Gail. The idea, yeah, that's all I'm going to say. Number one. Number two, it's not immediately apparent to me, and I guess it is, if 18-year-olds don't consume news like we do. So they don't read, well, the Otago Daily Times or the New Zealand Herald. They don't go and look on the stuff or Radio New Zealand websites or wherever else this might be advertised. I certainly don't go to the Electoral Commission and see, you know, oh gosh, there we go. You've got to be politically motivated to enrol and then to vote.

It's really interesting, this election, because at the last election, I think roughly 400,000 New Zealanders, that's a huge number, isn't it, who weren't enrolled, voted late and enrolled either on the day or leading up to. So they weren't on the roll, but they ended up voting anyhow, and many of them enrolled and counted and voted on the day and had their votes counted as special votes. There was a huge number of special votes at the last election. So they just rocked up on the day and went, oh, there's an election on, I'll vote. The changes to the registration of voters is such that you've got to be, I'm pretty sure it is, enrolled a month before the election. There's a cut-off date for that coming up relatively soon, which is why I got my son enrolled, because, well, obviously there's an old man standing, so there was some sort of oblique nature there. But I'm interested in the fact that of his age group, my sons, and remember, they're turning 18 at school, some of these. They're not at university, they're turning 18 at school, which would be, I would imagine, a majority probably of year 13 girls and boys. The idea that they're going to vote and have the same amount of sway, well, frankly, as their father, or anybody else that's listening to the show, scares the bejesus out of me. I'm far from convinced. I think there should be another test. Do you pay tax? So if you're under the age of 20 or 21 and you pay tax, I think you should be allowed to vote. But I'm not convinced on the other. What do you think? Anyhow. Matt Ducey says another view, says Steve, is Exhibit A of why National are floundering in the polls. Yes, well, he's the one that I heard say only months ago that the National Party is not a centre party, not a centre-right party. It's apparently a centre party. Belinda on Media Bias says, John Gerritsen. Oh, yes, I know the chap. He's a reporter who writes about education for Radio New Zealand. He's never had anything to say about the education reforms. He seems to work on behalf of the teacher unions. Parents in New Zealand need to be given the truth and not the propaganda. Classic example, actually. Yes, I know exactly who you're talking about, and I read his stuff. Keeps on going back to the same left-wing, PPTA-aligned school principals for negative commentary on everything that Erica Stamper comes up with. Good example. And on that, could you do a royal inquiry into New Zealand's media involvement in politics and seeing if they're politically neutral or something like this would be good, or the government get chased out of parliament? Well, you could. Radio, news media themselves admit, and we've had professors of journalism on this particular show, can I say, who admit that the media in this country swing predominantly to the centre-left-left. Now, and they are at university, encouraged in those political views. In fact, we've had, as I said, the professor of journalism at Massey University opine on such on the show. They're very open about their political bias. It's just that they get really upset when they're tackled with it. And Jesse said, yes, I remember my first election. I think it was 2008. I just turned 18 and there was voting day. I had no interest, as Jesse, in voting at the time, but the thought of voting was exciting because I was a newly minted official adult. I had no idea who to vote for, so I voted for something called the Bill and Ben Party. Oh, I remember that, right? Because it seemed so funny to me. Yeah, that's that was sort of the layout of, that was sort of the slightly more modern equivalent of McGillicuddy Serious. Yes, you're absolutely right. And you see, it's those people who will be voting for Opportunity Party, can I say. It's those people. People who don't have an income, people who don't own a home, people who aren't paying tax. Them and the 35 to 45-year-old biddy rattling around in Kandala or Karori or something, in a city, who has liberal sensibilities and wrings her hands repeatedly whilst drawing a six-figure salary, and taking trips overseas and not worried about the election.

0: The ACT Party's been getting it done to unlock this country's potential week after week because somebody needs to do the hard stuff.
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8: 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Just this month, Labour couldn't hack it, National couldn't hack it, everybody said it couldn't be done, but Brooke Van Velden got it done, replacing the dysfunctional Holidays Act so everyone can get paid what they deserve with less bureaucracy for businesses small and large. Three cheers to Brooke Van Velden for fixing a problem that nobody said could be done.
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11: Do you see that the Jetstar is going to charge new fees for using overhead lockers? Josh, do you see that?
12: Oh, that'll be right. Yep, I have.
11: So, apparently you're allowed to take, and in fact, $23. That's quite a charge, isn't it?
12: You only get one small bag under your seat for free, and then they're charging for all the overhead locker space.
11: Well, that's fair enough, isn't it? Because you're meant to put your... I mean, I don't know, but... I tell you who pissed me off. Those travellers that wander around with their luggage in those small ones and then they, it's, you know...
12: Oh, they have like a small suitcase.
11: And then they
12: suitcase.
11: Use all the overhead lockers
12: yeah,
11: and they get
12: yeah.
11: there and there's no space because all those pricks have decided to do that, you
12: yeah,
11: know?
12: Rather than check it in, yeah.
11: Rather than check it in, that's right. So I sort of, I have some, I experienced that over the weekend. I went, are you... Large number of Chinese folk, I have to say, do that. There was a Chinese tour party, I think. They all did it. And by the time you got there, there was no space left. And they had the cabin crew running around trying to look for extra space. And I went, oh, bugger off. Why isn't it checked in luggage? But anyhow, Jetstar are now going to solve that problem. Or you can still use the overhead lock if you want, but you're going to pay an extra $23 to do so. You can still take your 7-kilogram bag on, though, Josh, and put it under your seat, which is quite sensible, it seems to me.
12: Yeah, well, that's quite good if you've got a laptop or something.
11: But if you're going to put a second larger bag in the overhead locker, then, you know, goodbye, see you later. $23. Good on them. Hope they bring that into radio and you say, I don't understand why they do. They say one piece of luggage, don't they? One piece of luggage, and you often see people carrying two. Why don't you say, no, sorry? And the answer, though, you know why they say no, Josh? You know why they don't say no? They've stopped the play.

0: No, like, yeah, I suppose, yeah, yeah.
1: Because you go, no, you can't bring that on. Well, wait on, you know, oh, God. So, good on you. I thought it was interesting. Oh, and the other piece of news I just wanted to share with everybody was that the, you know, they have Pie of the Year, Josh. And the Asians always win it, Josh. Have you noticed that? It's always someone from, usually a migrant to this country, from an Asian country who wins Pie of the Year. Isn't that interesting, Josh? But they do.
0: It is, Ravi, yeah.
1: And the latest, and there was a good example of that, was the dude who came up with the potato top pie in Green Meadows in Napier. And he was some, was he Cambodian or something like that? He had just arrived, he hadn't just arrived in the country. Certainly, if you tasted his pie, you wouldn't have been saying go back, but there you go. Anyhow, cut a long story short. A bacon and egg pie has been named as the supreme winner. Levain Bakery in Blockhouse Bay. That's the supreme winner. No, there's the, some. Oh, that's right. The owner and baker is a guy called Sean Vo, who's of Vietnamese background. Well, he is Vietnamese, just quietly, a Vietnamese Kiwi. He came to New Zealand and he brought the bakery that he now owns, and there you go. He said, we never had bacon egg pies in our culture. Well, no, you wouldn't, would you? In Vietnam, you get up and go, I have a bacon egg pie, please. That didn't happen. But his dad did. His dad loved bacon egg pie. He ate one almost every day. So that was his fondest memory of his father. There you go. There you go. All right, so a bacon egg pie. There's a picture of it on the New Zealand Herald website. It looks rather elaborately constructed. The egg's in the middle, Josh. I make bacon egg pie for my son all the time. I always bake him a pie to take back to boarding school whenever he comes and stays.
0: Yeah, I do big bacon and egg pies. You know.
1: I love bacon and egg pies. But, and here's the key to bacon and egg pies, Josh. Bacon on the bottom, eggs in the middle, bacon on the top, Josh.
0: Yep. Okay. 100%. Yep.
1: And so the number of people who just give you one layer of bacon, not on. I just go, oh, come on.
0: No, you've got to have the two layers of bacon, otherwise it doesn't
1: you
0: work
1: do.
0: Properly.
1: And you've got to have that bacon on the bottom because the fat drips into the, or sort of comes off it and goes into the pastry. So there's another reason why that works, just quietly. No, the other thing is more eggs, Josh. I'm sick and tired of, I put 9 eggs in mine. Now, I've seen so many people just do it with 6 eggs. And I go, yeah, you mincy bastard.
0: Yeah, I think I do 8 or 9 for my
1: nine
0: dish.
1: Eggs.
0: Yeah.
1: 9 eggs in a normal standard dish. And also, I have just been known to do this. Just a little bit of a garlic salt, Josh, across the top. Not a lot. No.
0: Okay.
1: I don't want to taste it, but I want it to be there.
0: Yeah.
1: Josh. You know, so a garlic and herb salt, just a little bit across the top. It sort of does add to the flavour without being obtrusive. It doesn't get in the way of the bacon egg flavour, but it just adds something to it.
0: I'll give that a go next time I make one. I haven't tried that.
1: Actually, now I'm getting quite hungry. I'll go and make one after this. Mark, welcome to the show.
2: Yeah, I do like a bacon and egg pie. It's probably my second favourite pie. Usually a steak and cheese.
1: It's your first favourite? Because Kiwis tend to go, what, cheese and
2: steak
1: mince and cheese,
2: probably,
1: don't
2: yeah.
1: they? Yeah.
2: No, I go steak and cheese. I don't like the mince and cheese. It always comes out a bit too hot, really. I don't have the willpower to not eat it straight away, so I always end up
1: in my
2: mouth.
1: Good point. Yeah.
2: The hot mince. Electricity, I've pushed this idea that as households and consumers, we need our own generation and own supply of our power. And I don't think there's any other model that's actually going to satisfy us and get us to come get house electricity prices to come down for households. Even in Australia, where they've got like 40% solar, and last year they rolled out hundreds of thousands of batteries. The wholesale price came down, but it didn't flow through to the electricity prices over there, even with that. So I think we need a dedicated electricity company, and we wouldn't have to buy anything. What we'd have to do is rearrange the ownership models of the three power companies that we already own.
1: Well, that's the Greens' argument, isn't it? They want to create SOE.
2: They just want to create more renewable power. They haven't really got a model for lowering the price of electricity to me. I mean, anything, sounds a bit despondent, but anything probably the latest.

0: Labor and Greens do is going to cost us more money, not less. I mean, well, that's why I say we need a model that the sole purpose of the company that we would own as households, which is one third of the generation of New Zealand, is just to have the lowest electricity prices that we can get and have an open book. I think that's the biggest problem. And we saw that with the TY aluminium smelter. It was all done behind closed doors between the government and the generators, Meridian, and I think there was another couple of smaller players there. And because basically the Rio Tinto's aluminium smelter is subsidised by us, because I read in an article that if they had to pay the commercial price for the electricity they use to produce the aluminium, and they also bring in about $700 or $800 million worth of material in from Australia, they'd be paying $1 billion for the electricity they use. And it would make, if they had to pay the full price of that, it would make that industry or enterprise completely uneconomic. So as the owners or part owners of that Manapouri power dam, we are subsidising that industry, and there's no question about that. And it was done behind closed doors. And to me, it was one of the worst deals for households in this country. And that sort of epitomises the system we've got, that particular one deal, which is 13% of our power in this country. And it was done behind closed doors between the government and the power companies. And Rio Tinto probably held them over a barrel and said, well, they did say, we're going to close it. We're going to make a whole lot of people unemployed. And the government and the power companies did a deal.
1: Mm. No, they put in $30 million in 2017, as I remember. That was the Key government.
0: More, yeah.
1: Remember? They put more in before government. That. It was the most recent
0: Grant
1: one.
0: Robertson. Grant yeah. Robertson in 2021 did a deal with them, and they gave them very cheap power. I think they might have. It's not sort of, I guess, I don't know for sure, but I think they might have done a deal with Transpower to lower the transmission rates that they were paying. They've also done a deal with carbon credits.
1: That's right. That's the other huge thing. Mate, they get $37 million a year to help pay their power bills as a result of the carbon credits.
0: So it's just a giant work scheme subsidised by us, who pay very high prices for the electricity they're getting for next to nothing. And yeah, as I said, they base their price or the deal, as far as I can see, on the marginal cost of gas. So I imagine that Meridian are probably looking at this 20-year deal they signed with Rio Tinto, and probably with the electricity prices at the moment, they probably might have done a bad deal for us and them, actually. But I think as consumers, we're paying the price for that deal.
1: I liked what Barney Irvine said when he said, and I thought he summed it up brilliantly, he said in his interview today, the market's not designed to deliver electricity abundance. It's designed to deliver returns to the market players. And that's, he's spot on. I mean, there's your problem.
0: Well, it's a government-run and a government-owned industry still, but unfortunately, the money we're getting, we're the ones, and I asked this question the other week, right? As consumers and households, I think we're subsidising, and you can see with the Rio Tinto deal, we're subsidising cheap power for commercial and industrial uses as households, because they can divide and conquer us and basically hold us hostage. If a business doesn't want to pay the electricity, they can just shut up shop. But us as consumers and households, we can't shut up shop. We're basically a captured captured economy by the government, who gets, as you said, farmed for every dollar we pay out and it doesn't stop. Like, you know what I mean? Like every month we have to get the electricity bill, and there's not a lot we can do about it apart from putting solar panels on the roof. And then if you make excess power from that, we have to sell back to the monopoly suppliers, who are going to pay us next to nothing for the power.
1: No, and that's why, I mean, nothing short of structural reform is required. Thank you, Mark. Thank you for your call. Nothing short of structural reform is required. You play around with the margins. You could even split the gentailers up into the generation and the retail parts. It isn't going to solve the problem. There is massive structural reform required for electricity that... Can I just say, I used to work on behalf of all New Zealanders when it was 100% owned and operated by the government of the day. And this is an object lesson that privatisation doesn't work when you're dealing with a national resource. It is 1 o'clock. It has been a huge day today. Thank you to Hugh and to Josh who have put the program together. I'll be back again tomorrow. Look after yourselves. Bye-bye.
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4: 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But Mr. Luxon, Judas Iscariot, along with his little mate, John Key. Mr. Luxon, you're a disgrace.
3: Plunkett Unchained on the platform.

0: Good morning. Welcome to the platform. It's Thursday. We're almost there, folks. What a week it's been. What a show we've got for you this morning. We're joined by Sir Ian Taylor. Always happy to talk, isn't he? About his possible vote for the Opportunity Party. David Seymour, the ACT Party leader, shares, on a personal level as well, some very good news about the end to race-based funding for at least one drug in New Zealand. And Nigel Woodley from the Coalition of Ministers Supporting Israel reacts to the registration of John Minto and his Jew haters as a political party. Right now, though, it's news time.
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2: In this update, warnings for commuters as freezing conditions continue to grip much of the country. New Zealanders from Northland to Southland are waking to frost this morning. The Transport Agency's Nicole Felt says it's crucial that people reduce speed, avoid sudden braking, and increase following distances.
3: Because the roads are damp following the snow, black ice is a particular risk at this time as it is transparent and difficult to spot.
2: The Ministry of Justice is being put under the microscope after keeping a staffer caught up in an FBI sting on the public's payroll for 5 years. Former Lotto host Russell Harrison was arrested days after starting at the ministry in 2021 and later admitted money laundering for the Comanchero gang. The Public Service Commission's now leading a rapid review into what happened. Justice Minister Paul Goldsmith says it's shaken his confidence in the ministry.
4: They paid somebody to do nothing for 5 years on the basis of a mistake, and then over the course of that 5 years handled it very badly, and that falls so far short of our expectation.
2: Police are calling on the public to help them piece together yesterday's violent rampage in Auckland's Epsom. A man's expected in court today after he allegedly assaulted a woman, stole a vehicle and ploughed into a group of teenage cyclists on Manukau Road. Mental Health Minister Matt Doocy is promising real improvements with a 10-year strategy to address outcomes. His sights are set on eliminating the use of seclusion entirely after it was banned for those under 18 earlier this year. Claudia O'Neill reports.
5: The new strategy outlines 50 actions to speed up access to support, deliver frontline staff and strengthen our crisis response. It also prioritises use of digital and telehealth platforms, including a new AI tool helping people navigate care options.

0: options. Ducey says the plan integrates health, housing and employment services because these areas all impact recovery.
1: I'm Kay Gregory and that's news.
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1: In sport, All Blacks coach Dave Rennie's named his team to face the Stormers, kicking off the rugby tour of South Africa on Saturday. Patrick Tuivalu is the captain. A pioneering frontier looms for netball in New Zealand from 2028, with news the governing body is in talks with at least one private investor to take over the ANZ Premiership licence. And delicate contract negotiations loom with a number viewing to fill the future Warriors' number 9 jersey. Coach Andrew Webster hopes they can keep hookers Wade Egan and Sam Healy, who are off contract at the end of the 2027 season. Both can currently test the free agent market from the 1st of November. That's sport.
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4: Northland to Waitomo, including Coromandel, Bay of Plenty, Taupō and Taumarunui, fine morning and evening frost. Taranaki to Wellington, including Taihape, areas of morning cloud, then fine morning and evening frosts. Gisborne, showers gradually easing and retreating to the coast this morning, then clearing and becoming fine this afternoon. Evening frost. Hawke's Bay and Wairarapa, some cloud and the chance of a shower along the coast. Clearing to fine this morning, widespread frost developing this evening, severe in places. For the South Island, fine except for morning cloud about Banks Peninsula, morning and evening frost severe in many places. In the Chatham Islands, cloudy periods, occasional showers developing this morning.
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6: All right, here we are. Look, I just want to preview. So Ian Taylor joins us at 7:35. He's recently written a piece saying he's thinking about voting Opportunities Party and he wants change. So we'll have a yarn to him about that. David Seymour from the ACT Party joins us. There's a major announcement today. You will have heard me banging on about this. I am a type 2 diabetic, though it's much better than it was. Though I've kind of plateaued.

What remarkable scenes we have seen. Mr. Winston Peters, who I had on the show yesterday, and I gave him every chance to, if you like, what's the word, walk back, resile from, moderate, or indeed, heaven forfend, apologise for the comments he made in rebuttal to a Green MP of Asian extraction, Lawrence Yu, is it? But no, Mr. Peters was not for backing down yesterday. He said the guy chipped in on his speech and he gave him a slap down and that's it. Well, of course, the woke media have gone mad. Even though, and I'd point this out, saying something racist isn't a crime in New Zealand. There's no statutes on our books that says, good Lord, you can't say that. You can't be a bit racist. If you feel racist and you say it, well, you can't incite people to hurt someone and you can't discriminate against someone on the basis of race and employment. But actually being a racist, as far as I know, and who would decide if you are, is not, and saying things that are racist are not in itself illegal. Mr. Peters' comments have been widely interpreted, thanks largely to the baying of the bloodthirsty mainstream media mob, have been labelled racist. We have, I understand, 61 complaints to the Human Rights Commission about his comments. We have a Chinese Facebook group or social media group called the Little Red Book Group, who are getting up some sort of petition or doing something. The Prime Minister says his comments were racist. Oh, Chris Hipkins is having babies about it. Don't know if they're getting apples. So it's all on. And we had this, and Lawrence himself, the MP concerned, decided he'd have a crack back at Winston Peters yesterday in the House. And we had, now Mr. Peters had said, and look, we also said yesterday, Luxon can't sack me for this, no matter what he thinks, because the government, he as good as said, I'd collapse the government. And Mr. Luxon doesn't want that. So the way Mr. Peters got around it, he said, when I was speaking in the general debate, when I made those comments, I was speaking as the leader of New Zealand First. And I wasn't speaking as the Minister for Foreign Affairs, right? So there are two Winston Peters, and I can understand that. So Winston Peters, one is the Minister of Foreign Affairs, and he doesn't say racist things. And then there's the minister, then there's the leader of New Zealand First, Winston Peters, and occasionally, if he's feeling lippy, he'll flick a racist comment at you. So yesterday, the Greens and Lawrence were saying to Mr. Peters, does the Minister of Foreign Affairs agree with or support the statements made by a member that have been labelled racist by everyone else? And the look, the shenanigans that went on as to whether or not Mr. Peters was asked the question as the minister or was responding as the minister, or was he Winston Peters, the leaders of New Zealand First, and they got themselves tied up in procedural knots. Jerry Brownlee, to give his due, let the Greens keep going and rephrasing the question, but Mr. Peters danced on the head of a pin like Torval and Dean, and never quite answered the question. I suppose if you're an insider and you've been watching a parliament for a while, that is more appealing to you than maybe if you're just a normal person who tries to pay your tax.

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0: All right, some response to my stanza about the hilarious, and I've got to say hilarious, if you knew what was going on, stuff in the house yesterday. All the more hilarious, to be honest, because, you know, the media party, as I'm now going to call them. By the way, I digress there. I just want to say, if you didn't hear Michael's excellent opening stanza in his show yesterday, go back and listen to it on replay. I loved his phrase, the fix is in. The media want to change the government, the mainstream media, and by golly, nothing will stop them from trying to do it. But this text says, Winston will get more votes if the media party hate him. Sean, what would be even funnier is Nicola Willis as Minister of Social Investment proposing something popular in a blaze of publicity, then writing a letter to herself as the Minister of Finance saying we can't afford it. And Damien, that's exactly what was kind of happening. That's really well put, mate. That's exactly what was happening. Oh, I don't know what he thinks. Oh, but I could say, as the other him, and it was like it was just satirically fantastic. Sean, an MMP is completely to blame for what we are seeing now, Mickey Mouse politics. No, it's not, Ian. Why, ringing me...

0: Tell me, explain to me why MMP is to blame. Sean, Winston's really showing his age with his racist rhetoric. Surely we've moved on from this. Okay. How come the Maori Party can say evil white people every 5 minutes, but that's not racist? Well, Joe, look, the fact is Mr. Peters hasn't been censured by Parliament. What you've got is a kind of pity party going on amongst the opponents, political opponents of Winston Peters and the Minister of Foreign Affairs, because remember, they're two separate people sometimes. Okay? You call Mr. Peters two-faced, he's calling himself two-faced. There's the Winston Peters, leader of New Zealand First Face, and there's the Winston Peters, Minister of Foreign Affairs face. Nothing wrong with that. It's like having a work wife, isn't it? Really? I'd love to hear your views on it, and anyone who saw it, if you agree with my humorous thing. Look, the other story now that the media party are basically just hunting down the government. Now, Luxon, this is the headline from Radio New Zealand, Luxon defends using Air Force flight after attending National Party fundraiser. So he was after a, he was at a National Party fundraiser and heading back, I don't know where, to Wellington. He flew from Whanganui to Auckland on a six-seater NZDF King airplane. So it's not like it was the big Boeing 747, right, or 727, or whatever the breaking down planes they have. It was a little, it was like a Sounds airplane, I think, a six-seater. This was on 23rd after July after attending a National Party fundraising dinner. Okay, so he gets to fly back on the plane. I wonder if his staff flew back with him. I wonder if any other members of the National Party flew with him. That's a question I'd ask. But that's because he had to be at work in Auckland doing prime ministerial things the next day. And he couldn't get a commercial flight. Because Air New Zealand, the company he used to run, is running such a lousy regional network in New Zealand now. So I can understand it, right? Could he have driven? He could have. Pretty long drive, even in a ministerial limo, from Whanganui to Auckland. What would that be, 5 hours? Can you do a quick trap, do a GPT or something, chat GPT or whatever, Bella, tell us how long it was. He had a meeting brought forward to 7 a.m. so he could attend the funeral of former MP Bill Birch the next day. No Air New Zealand or Jetstar flights were available on that, and he wouldn't have flown Jetstar because he wouldn't have been able to take any luggage with him.
1: It's 5.5 hours.
0: Yeah, 5.5 hours. That's a long haul. In a
1: right
0: car.
1: Now, which will be probably less traffic than during the actual
0: day. Okay. I think, actually, I'm going to stand up for Luxo here. I think that's fair enough. I think he's the Prime Minister. It's a big job. He gets paid bugger all compared to someone running the Wellington Water Company. He gets paid less than the Chief Executive of the Wellington Water Company. He works pretty hard, and he had someone's funeral and a 7 o'clock meeting the next morning. Yep, I'm not going to say that's a bad thing for him to use. And it doesn't sound like it was Air Force One. It sounds like it was Air Force 22. Come on, cut the guy some slack. But no mainstream media chance to stick it up. Oh, and who's the first person, they quote Luxon, and then they go to Chris Hipkins. He says Luxon could have easily skipped the national fundraiser and caught an earlier commercial flight from Whanganui in order to make the next meeting. Yep, I suppose he could have. You could skip all those union meetings you have, Chris. Skip all those union meetings you have, Chris Hipkins. Classic RNZ, though. Let's have a crack at the Prime Minister. I don't think, and I don't. Sean, not a long drive in a car. If you are Helen, you'd just break the speed limit. yes, Jacinda did. A lot of Prime Ministers do. I'm not going to. That should not bring down the government. And the question is here. And you see what I've done this morning. You'll see the clever trick I've pulled on you. Sometimes the Prime Minister is the Prime Minister, and sometimes he's the leader of the National Party. It's just like Winston Peters, really. So when he was at the National Party fundraiser, he was the leader of the National Party. But when he had to get back to work the next day and he caught the plane from the Air Force, he was the Prime Minister. And there's nothing inconsistent with that. A lot of our politicians...

0: live double lives, don't they? Sean, I don't remember these kinds of stories about the PM's flying habits during Jacinda's reign. Of course they weren't. Of course they weren't. They loved them. I'm amazed. I'm just waiting for Helen Clark to say something about it. Because, God, I haven't heard from her for about 5 minutes. I'm wondering what to do. And as you know, my philosophy is, what does Helen Clark say? I take the opposite position. It's almost always right. Sean, was Ronald Reagan talking about the Opportunity Party when he said the most scary words? I'm from the government and I'm here to help you. How come Opportunity Party doesn't give everyone the creeps? Joe, can I tell you, really interesting, and we got a lot of people interested in it, in Troy Bowker, businessman Troy Bowker, earlier this week, talking about Labor's capital gains tax. Well, we're just going to publish today, and I want you to read it over the weekend, actually. We're going to publish today. He has had a deep dive, and he's a tax expert, Troy Bowker. He's done a deep dive into the economic and tax policies of the Opportunities Party, and it is spine-tingling. It is spine-tingling. Any suggestion that any of their policies could be anywhere in the centre of the political spectrum is blown away. So on Monday, note this down, Bella, on Monday we're going to do another session, another actual policy analysis session with Troy Bowker. This time it's going to be on the policies of the Opportunity Party, the darlings of the media party, and see what they say. Sean, if Luxon could take the car, Chippy, you could have dropped off the kids some apples. Okay. Question time, brilliant. Winston Sharper, the Manor, brilliant, says Jay. Could someone call in? Just one call before 7:30 would make me feel a little loved. The text machine is whirring like a banshee, but come on. Sean, when they crossed to Hipkins on travel, when he made his comments about Luxon, they should have come back with situations where Hipkins done the same when he was Prime Minister. It would be great to see him squirm. Sean, as you know, journos at times hop on Defence Force flights around the Pacific and New Zealand. Just saying. Peter, I have done miles and miles and miles on the old Spud 1, the Air Force 727. I've been right across the Pacific on that. I've travelled around the world, I think, a couple of times on it. And the deal is, that was with Bulger, when Bulger was Prime Minister, and with Don McKinnon, who was Minister of Foreign Affairs. In fact, my first overseas trip as a journalist was up to the Pacific. I went to the Solomon Islands, I think with Don McKinnon, many, many moons ago. And, you know, our Air Force isn't just about shooting other planes down and stuff. It's that's part of us projecting who we are on the world. I've got no beef with Luxon doing that. I'd have a beef with him doing it during the election campaign. I got to say that. During the actual election campaign, unless it's strictly work, you've got to separate that stuff out. Sean, how about St. Jacinda flying the 757 to the islands to herself because she didn't want to travel with the riffraff who used an earlier fight? I'm not aware of that story. Kerry, good morning.
1: Good morning. I like the fact that you used the Helen analogy in that one, because it's quite clear Helen would have gone in a car. So I think Hipkins was dead right to do the opposite.
0: She would have gone in a car scribbling her signature on pictures she didn't write in the back, wouldn't she?
1: Was it her that did the picture?
0: No,
1: Jen did the picture, didn't she?
0: Who?
1: I can't remember.
0: No, it was Clark.
1: Oh, was it Clark?
0: Yeah.
1: Okay.
0: Yeah.
1: Anyway, I'm in Napier. It's quite a cold morning, and I'm off to walk my dog along the West Shore Beach. So, listening to the platform as I walk along.
0: Nice.
1: And enjoying my day.
0: So, what sort of dog you got, Kerry?
1: It sounded lonely, but I think Luxon was right, because he did take your advice. He thought, what would Helen do in this situation?
0: And he did the opposite. Helen, actually, that's brilliant. I get you now, Kerry. Helen would have taken the limo. Luxon applied the Plunkett philosophy. Yeah. And he said, what would Helen do? I'll do the opposite. I'll take the Air Force plane. Brilliant, Kerry. Love you.
1: Righto. Nice talk. You have a good day, mate.
0: Cheers. Matt, good morning.
2: Good morning. I just thought it's time for some big posters. Go ask Helen. I would love them.
0: As I said, I've got the bag. Someone said, what was Helen do? Sent me these tote bags. I'm not quite sure what to do with them. What would Helen do with the platform on the other side? But I think Kerry's absolutely nailed it. Luxon was just applying the Sean Plunkett philosophy of life. What would Helen Clark do? I'll do the opposite.
2: Absolutely, and so what we should all do. The little thing I rang in about was, did what Winston say, was it really racist, or was he applying it to one person?
0: Having a crack at someone who was having a crack at him.
2: Yeah, he said he didn't say.
0: But you've just got to understand that the Chardonnay sipping socialist media and. Yeah. Everyone who wants to get rid of the coalition government there, it's like a feeding frenzy.
2: Yeah, I mean, but what he was really addressing was one person who was pissing him off. He said, if you don't like us, bugger off.
0: Yeah, yeah.
2: I mean, he didn't tell all Chinese people to go home.
0: No, he didn't.
2: It was addressed to one person.
0: Yeah.
2: And I can't see that, even in the longest bow, I can't see that as racist. I think it was just a statement on one person who was pissing him off.
0: Yeah, I get you.
2: And so it's not telling a whole race.
0: There's also the woman we had on yesterday from the migrant thing who did the effigy thing. There is a petition going for Immigration New Zealand to investigate her. So maybe she is going. I don't know.
2: Anyway, it was just a small point before 7:30.
0: Good on you. Thank you, Matt. After the news, we're going to have Sir Ian Taylor on video link. Let's go to the news.
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4: In this update, warnings for commuters as freezing conditions continue to grip much of the country. New Zealanders have woken to frost this morning, with Christchurch plunging to -5 in its coldest temperature of the year. Concerns family violence victims are waiting too long for protection orders to be served. Data released under the Official Information Act reveals nearly half of temporary protection orders served by police in 2025 took 4 days or longer to reach respondents. Support Service Aviva General Manager Gwenda Kendrew understands the pressure police are under, but says things need to change.
5: Our concern is we continue to be holding people in a state of limbo. If we're not taking parts of the process seriously, then we continue to fall over in protecting our community.
4: Revelations former Lotto host Russell Harrison wasn't the only Ministry of Justice staffer being paid by the taxpayer while under investigation. Harrison was arrested as part of an FBI sting just days into starting his ministry job in 2021, staying on the payroll for 5 years. Documents obtained by the Taxpayers Union now reveal four more ministry employees are on leave while facing criminal charges or misconduct investigations. And Auckland's long-awaited City Rail link will open on the 13th of September. The date's been spotted on billboards around the CBD after being a tightly held secret by Auckland Transport. I'm Kay Gregory, and that's news.
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4: In sport, Beauden Barrett will get a chance to play under his fourth All Blacks coach. The 144-test veteran's been named to start at first five in the opening South African tour match against the Stormers on Saturday morning. He didn't get game time in July. Coach Dave Rennie says Barrett has all the attributes to steer the side in Cape Town.
6: He won't try and overplay his hand. His job's to help implement and organise people around them.
4: Patrick Tuipulotu will captain the side. And LIV Golf Circuit boss Scott O'Neill has announced an agreement with an as-yet unidentified lead investor to replace the pending withdrawal of Saudi funding. That's sport.
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8: Northland to Waitomo, including Coromandel, Bay of Plenty, Taupō and Taumarunui, fine morning and evening frost. Taranaki to Wellington, including Taihape, fine weather, morning and evening frost, especially about inland places. Gisborne, Hawke's Bay and Wairarapa, some cloud with the chance of a shower along the coast, clearing to fine this morning, widespread frost developing this evening, severe in places. In the South Island, fine weather, morning and evening frost, severe in many places. The Chatham Islands, cloudy periods, occasional showers developing this morning.
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0: All right, you are on the platform. Time for our first interview of the morning. A wag said to me yesterday, a political wag, someone I know, a contact said, oh, the Opportunity Party must be left because Ian Taylor's going to vote for them. And I said, hang on a sec, in the Few Readers column, he didn't quite say that. He said he was kind of interested. And the latest Roy Morgan poll suggests maybe 8% of New Zealanders are kind of interested in the Opportunity Party. Let's find out why. We are joined by Sir Ian Taylor from Animation Research on video. How are you, mate? Good to see you.
9: I'm good, thanks, Sean. That's a wonderful interpretation. That's a good interpretation of where I stand. I voted National last time.
0: Yeah. But you're a tribally, you'd be a lefty, right? You've been Labour most of your life.
9: Tribally, I'd be centre. Tribally, I'd be centre.
0: That's not for you to say. It's for me to pigeonhole you into. But look, you are, and Opportunity, our mainstream media absolutely in love with them, and Kulei Wong. I've described them as a Tinder profile, a political Tinder profile, basically, and people are swiping what, left or right. You say you want to know more about them. Is that right?
9: Yeah, sure. You know, I think I really do look at election this year and have got no idea where to put that vote because the extremes on left and right have really kind of hijacked, I think, the whole system. So you never know what Labor are going to do. You know, Labor makes some announcements, but when they do the deal with Greens or Te Pātai Māori, who knows what it's going to carry? And we saw that on the right. And I haven't heard enough from the Opportunity. I think the Opportunity has, give me the phrase, opportunity to put some policies forward that will take us forward. I have yet to hear them. And really,
0: well,
9: the response I got...
0: Well, I think you've yet to hear them, yep. Ian, and I'm just going to make... Because you're not a dumb person. You're kind of media savvy. You haven't heard them because the mainstream media won't talk about them. And the Opportunity Party are very selective about who they let ask questions about them. But if you want to, I'm going to help you this morning. I'm going to tell you about some of their policies and just see what you think of them.
9: Yep.
0: They think no one under 25 should be tried in a criminal court. They should all go through the youth justice system.
9: Yeah. So these are the things that I'm definitely interested in. You know,
0: do you think that's a good policy now that you know that's one of their policies?
9: No.
0: You don't like that? Okay. They want to impose a land tax on everyone who owns land, a pensioner, a farmer and everything, of about 1.7% every year. Whether you've got no income, like, you know, no active or growing income like a pensioner, they're just going to tax your home, family home, any property, any land you've got, year on year on year on year. For the average farmer, about $50,000 in extra cost a year. $30,000 to $40,000 for a lot of households, for a lot of homes. I don't know how much property you've got. That'd be 1.7%. Do you like that idea?
9: So it's an interesting idea. I think, you know, my advice to the Opportunity Party is that, and it may be too late, is that feel free that they can have these discussions, but it is really important that they don't go to the table with them as being non-negotiable.
0: Okay, so you're not really into... Are you into that policy or not?
9: We're here for conversations,
0: yep.
9: I hope.
0: Yeah.
9: So the reason I don't think it was a wise idea for them to head off down. I think I'm looking for a party, and you know, it may be the Opportunity Party. I'm looking for a party that picks up the things that create a division and start talking about growing the size of the pie. I mean, Everything I hear from everybody, including some of the early stuff from the Opportunity Party, is about kind of dividing this cake up, you know, and land tax is one of those. But we should be looking at the opportunities we have, and excuse the pun, but the opportunities we have to lift our GDP, to lift our exports, things. I'm speaking today at the REEF conference about one of the
0: What's
9: big
0: the REEF conference?
9: Of the references, a thing, a conference put together by Anna Mowbray, 800 people, and she put it together last year on the idea that let's take politics out of everything, let's bring together people who just want to get things done, and let's talk to the people doing things. And that's like, so one of the things I'm talking about is are the people who are doing things about bioforestry. That is a multi-billion dollar opportunity to lift our GDP. Yep. We have to do that if we're going to spend money on schools and health.
0: Yeah, Ian,
9: and I want to hear a party that talks like
0: but
9: that.
0: But you told me, I'm sorry, your column said, and you said to me this morning, you want to hear about more about the Opportunities Party's policies, right? And I've just given you some of them. They're amazingly redistributive. Most analysts say they are left. They are more extreme than the Labor Party, maybe even the Greens on some things.
9: So again, I mean, I'm not, you know, I'm just saying that I want to hear. And this.
0: Well, I'm telling you, and I'm helping you by telling you, and you could read their website because it's all there. They do have this habit when people criticise their policies of altering their website and taking stuff down.
9: I'm meeting with Kulay today.
0: Oh, is she at the conference?
9: She's at the conference.
0: I wonder how she got invited to it, given that she represents a party that has never been elected to anything.
9: You don't get invited, you pay to
0: come. Oh, so she's paid. Okay, so it's pay to play. Okay, I get it. That's so common.
9: No, and actually, if my advice after the last revved was if politicians wanted to see what the future of New Zealand could look like, they should pay to come as well.
0: Yeah.
9: So I don't know.
0: I got to say, Ian, I am against a company being run by people who pay to go to a conference. I find democracy a far better method of running a country.
9: Well, you know, you've got to pay for it. I mean, we're all turning out to speak for free, but you don't hire the Viaduct Basin Convention Centre for free. And I mean, I was there all day yesterday watching the setup. It is amazing what's being done. Yeah. And so,
0: is it being televised? Is there media? Is it open public access?
9: It's one of the finalists in the New Zealand Business Event Awards, and it's only been running.
0: It wasn't my question, Ian. Can anyone go along and see it? See these people in action? And are media invited?
9: You could go today.
0: Okay. Do you have to pay to get in?
9: I have no idea what.
0: Okay. I will check it out during the course of the program. I know I wasn't on the invite list. Okay, that's all right. And I'm not taking it personally.
9: You don't get an invite list. It's advertised. It's been on billboards everywhere.
0: Oh gosh.
9: And if you want to come, you can come. And there are a lot of free tickets. There are a lot of free tables there for young people. So, you know, I'm looking forward to a day of positive talk about the future of New Zealand.
0: And are you going and you're looking forward to meeting Kulay Wong?
9: Yes, I am.
0: Okay. Are you going to ask her about the under 25 crime policy? Are you going to ask her about the land tax? Are you going to ask her about the redistributive nature of almost all their policies?
9: Yes, I am.
0: Okay. All right. Are you going to...
9: That's all I'm saying. And the reason I wrote this, and you know, maybe I've missed it somewhere.
0: No.
9: It doesn't take long for our mate Paul Henry to be full page everywhere. You know.
0: Oh my God! If you're really talking about people getting disproportionate media coverage, what about your mate Helen Clark?
9: What's disproportionate about her?
0: Jeez, I cannot look. I can barely go 5 minutes in my life without knowing what Helen Clark thinks about something.
9: It probably depends on what you read, because I don't see it that much.
0: Okay. look, Ian, could I just suggest to you in a friendly way, maybe check out I don't know how much they've scrubbed off their bad policies off their website, but check out the Opportunity Party's website.
9: Yeah, so I have, and what is really interesting, and you know, maybe this is the opportunity there, that as people step up and say, look, this is the opportunity that we have, and I will not be voting for a party that, if it stays in that mode, then that's, you know,
0: it's, they're all it's, in a lot mode. Of that runs against my all vote. Politicians are in politics, Ian.
9: The really cool thing about these, as everybody is pointing out, very few people in this party are politicians.
0: Well, the manager of the party's a politician, Ian Lees-Galloway.
9: Yeah.
0: Right? Yeah. Okay. Look, the other thing, they haven't had a very democratic process to get their board. This QLA answered a job seeker ad to get appointed the leader.
9: Yeah.
0: Okay.
9: So,
0: look, the other thing is,
9: it's really fresh. How did Chris Luxon get his job?
0: Okay. But if you were to vote for, you know, and I understand your options are open, you're anyone's. You've got no date for the prom yet. But Mr. Luxon's made it clear, Mr. Peters has made it clear, and Mr. Seymour's made it clear, they will not do a deal with the Opportunity Party. So therefore, a vote for the Opportunity Party, like it or not, is a vote for the left bloc and is a vote for a change of government.
9: So that is the choice. That is the choice the right bloc has made. And, you know, if that is the choice the right bloc has made, that has decided we do not want to even countenance conversations, then it has...
0: They're basing that not on tribalism, but on policy, because they've read the policies of the Opportunity Party and they say, this is further left than Labor.
9: So that's their description. So what we could do, what I'm talking about this time, is that this is the time for voters to step up and say, listen, you guys, we're not having you tell us you won't talk to somebody. We want to make sure that our voice is heard. What happened to me last time was I voted both votes for National only to see the two parties on the right change everything for me.
0: That's MMP.
9: I didn't know that was coming. But,
0: see, we don't but vote yeah, that, in yeah, one but party's
9: as I look at this, I look at the left as well, and I see the same potential. All I'm saying is Opportunity, and I'm saying this to the Opportunity Party as well. Right now, you need to be that party that says, we are there to have this conversation about the future of New Zealand. We won't go with any bottom lines. And if you've got bottom lines on that bloody website that don't make sense, take them off. Step back from them and actually have a conversation. And in the time leading up to the election, it's their opportunity to start talking about the vision for we make New Zealand richer.
0: Could you stand for them, Ian? Would you consider being a candidate? Everyone else is getting a celebrity, well-known candidate.
9: So, when I looked at the opportunity, I thought if I was going to do anything, if I could do this, this would be where I go. But I'm 76. I'm 4 years younger than Winston, and I've seen what it's done to Winston. So I thought, nah. I'm not doing that.
0: Are you talking about Winston, the Minister of Foreign Affairs, or Winston, the leader of the New Zealand First Party? Because they're two quite distinct people, as I learned yesterday watching Parliament.
9: Yeah, well, so are Matua Shane Jones, and Shane Jones is the Minister too. They're two distinct people, because Shane Jones talks about Matua Jones as if he's in the room next door. Yeah, but it was interesting that they're two different, one's the leader and one's, yeah, I thought that was interesting. I'm with you on that.
0: All right. Well, I will look with interest, despite feeling somewhat rejected, and no media releases or anything about the Revved. Is it called Revved Conference? R-E-V-V-E-D.
9: Yeah, look it up. And
0: all right.
9: It isn't about media. It isn't about politicians. It's about bringing together groups of people who come together to actually talk about what we can do. And what's interesting is
0: pub on a Friday night, Ian.
9: No, you can't. No. Listen, let me just finish, because I know you're going to race off. But last year I used my slot to bring four people along that people hadn't heard of them. One was Mike Casey. And I look at what Mike Casey has done The panels I've got this year is to say, hey, we talked about this 12 months ago. Here we are back to show you what has happened in 12 months without involving politicians. And, you know, this is the day that really inspires me. And two of these people, one is 22 years old, one is 28 years old, and they give me enormous confidence in the future of our country.
0: All right. Let's check in from time to time up to the election and see where you're going.
9: I've got no idea who I can vote for. I can't give my vote to anyone at the moment.
0: Well, you got to pick someone. Otherwise, you can't criticise anyone. If you're a non-playing character, come on, Ian. Got to get into it.
9: Yeah, I know.
0: Hey, enjoy your time right in Auckland at the conference. I thank you, as always, for engaging and coming along and having a yarn. Nice to see you again. Cheers.
9: See ya.
0: Sir Ian Taylor of Animation Research, off to this. Anyone else heard of the Revved concert? Look, for someone, I thought there was an interesting discussion, and I think actually quite indicative of how the Opportunity Party is doing so well. No one's actually seeing their policies. It's just a feels thing, isn't it? And it goes with my philosophy that, it's all about just being a political Tinder profile. Bella's looking at me with a hairy eyeball. I think it's time for some ads.
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0: All right, look, I've just been having a look at this Revved conference, this that should be able to run the country, according to CN, the sort of people we shouldn't have governments, we should just have people at the Revved conference. The Rev Conference, $500 to $600 a ticket apparently for the Rev Conference. So if you want to take part in leading the country, you got to pay the door charge, right?

And oh, it's a pretty simple thing. Revved Summit, Engineering Change, All-Day Summit at the Viaducts Event Centre in Auckland. On August 6, 2026, we come together for one day. New Zealand's most capable leaders and influential thinkers, or the people who have coughed up $600 to be here, having honest conversations, answering questions that matter most, discovering where opportunities lie. Well, it's kind of like an all-day TED talk by the look of it. Revved is New Zealand's leadership ecosystem. Who says? Revved is the people who pay to go along. Where state, business and community coverage, the Revved 2026 Summit is the entry point. Revved Assembly is where the conversation continues. The same community staying connected, being accountable and driving change across the year. The moment is now. Be in the room. View full speaker lineup. Well, look, the voice is leading the conversation. So the people, I presume, have paid to get their pictures up on the website, the landing site. Anna Mowbray, she's the founder of Zeal and the co-founder of Revved. There's Nikhil Ravishankar. He's the CEO of Air New Zealand, a government-owned enterprise. Francis Valentine, founder and chair of Academy X, whatever that is. Oh, Jason Paris, the CEO of Woke One New Zealand. And Maya Pan, the advisor and director, X, Meta, Gramity and eBay. So she's one of those technology people. How exciting. Who's in the room? Let's find out who is going to run the country in the brave new world that Ian Taylor would want to be part of. 660 leaders attended, Revved in 2025. There are 800 leaders expected at Revved 2026. That's good. We just have an even 800 people to run our country and tell us what to do. 11 industry sectors are represented. 85% founder, CEO or senior executive. See, I could have gotten to that category. I'm a founder, CEO, executive. And 62, I don't know why they bothered saying this, 62% of them are chicks. 62% female leader representation. So they're a quota organisation, clearly. Not just a one-day summit, a business and leadership ecosystem. Right, and who are the... Oh, this is really interesting. Why is a government department like Te Runa... Oh, no, that's not a government department. Let's see who is who the woke companies are sponsoring it. Zeal. Jobs, smarter. Taxi, whatever that is. Generate, power company. Stones, I think they're lawyers or something. Astute Access, don't know what that is. Compactico. Academy EX, that's why the lady gets the big top billing. Continental Cars. 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Continental Cars. 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Duncan Cottrell Law Firm. Lumo, not sure what Lumo does. Unison Spaces. Te Runanga Ngāti Whātua, that's like the Māori, the Auckland iwi. Streamliner Productions, presumably they get to do all the audio-visual for the conference and they get some advertising there. Skipper and Skipper, whatever the hell that is. QB, are they banking or are they accountancy services? Earrest, spelt ear as an ear. Outset Ventures, Possible AI, Decibel and Contented. There we go. That's all I can tell you about Revved, the sort of conference, $600 a head conference that Ian Taylor thinks should basically run the country. And we could dispel with pesky elections and pesky political parties, though. And I'm amazed how little, given that he's considering voting for them, I'm amazed how little Ian knew about the Opportunity Party. Sean, I didn't see Donaldson's Dairy on the list. Great, a group of wealthy elitists who believe they know best for me, future oligarchs, says Wayne. Well said, Wayne. Gibbo says the Revved conference sounds like a Fabian Society lovin'. Yeah. Sean, good morning. What would Helen do? Bags. Auction them off to the highest bidders for several weeks to have more funds for continuing the platform's great one. You know what, Sally? We're going to put them up. We are going to put them up on...
I'm going to put them up on Trade Me. I think we'll do Trade Me on them. That's a great idea, Sally. Thank you very much indeed. I'm going to keep one for myself because I love it. And I still don't know exactly...

Was it Brent that did it? Who sent me them and who made them? Really good. Look, the one thing I've got to say is missing about the Revved conference, and maybe she'll be a surprise last-minute guest. Where the hell is Helen Clark? Where the hell is Helen Clark at the Revved conference? I'm looking forward to all the media coverage of it, and I'm amazed that there aren't more people involved in media there, but it's, you know, that's all right. We could just have an oligarchy, couldn't we, Ian? What a fun morning so far, and you're all very engaged. Sean Ian Taylor talks a lot but says nothing. Certainly wouldn't pay to hear him do the same at a conference. Just hope it starts with a karaoke.

0: advised it's around half or just a bit under half of that.
1: Police are calling on the public to help them piece together yesterday's violent rampage in Auckland's Epsom. A man's expected in court on 14 charges after he allegedly assaulted a woman, stole a vehicle and ploughed into a group of teenage cyclists on Monaco Road, leaving three hospitalised. He then allegedly ran across the road and killed a dog being walked by a woman. District Commander Superintendent Sunny Patel says there were a number of onlookers.
2: Any information that the public has out there that can assist us, if they've seen the male before the event, after the event, or witnessed anything, if they've got dash cam footage, it'd be really helpful to us in terms of the investigation.
1: An unprecedented step by Tauranga Netball in a bid to keep the peace on court. It's requiring all spectators of its years 6, 7 and 8 games to watch from outside an enclosure for the remaining 2 weeks of the competition. The organisation says behaviour by adults towards both players and umpires this season has been unacceptable. And the tightly guarded opening date for Auckland City Rail Link has been accidentally revealed on a billboard. A September 13th date was plastered around the CBD this morning, though it was quickly changed back to arriving soon. Auckland Transport says the billboard company made an error, putting it up hours ahead of this morning's official announcement. I'm Kay Gregory, and that's news.
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1: In sport, All Blacks coach Dave Rennie has outlined why Josh Morby has been handed the 15 jersey for the opening match of the South African rugby tour. Morby's played two tests on the wing, but will start at fullback against the Stormers on Saturday morning, a role he's familiar with from the Hurricanes. Rennie points out his charge's strengths.
4: His ability to do the obvious is a real point of difference. Knows when to run, knows when to pass, and how to connect, and you know, he's all over the park, and we want to see the same thing from a 15 perspective. He'd probably spend a little bit more time at first receiver, which we're keen to see.
1: And cyclist Neve Fisher-Black has finished 10th on the 140-kilometre fifth stage of the Tour de France Femme. She's 15th in the general classification. That's sport.
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6: North into Waitomo, including Coromandel, Bay of Plenty, Taupō and Taumarunui, fine morning and evening frost. Taranaki to Wellington, including Taihape, fine weather, morning and evening frost, especially about inland places. Gisborne, Hawke's Bay and Wairarapa, some cloud with the chance of a shower along the coast, clearing to fine this morning. Widespread frost developing this evening, severe in places. Southland, fine weather, morning and evening frost, severe in many places. The Chatham Islands, cloudy periods, occasional showers developing this morning.
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0: without GST. So let's say $1,000 a ticket. You can get a table for 10 for $750 without GST, ex-GST. You can buy three at $795 and two at $845. What a bargain. I'm sorry. I'm just going to call it like I see it. It is this sort of elitist claptrap that I think gets the country in trouble. Internationalist, elitist claptrap. That's why I built the platform. I built the platform and, you know, people say, why are you doing talkback? Because it gives you a chance to have a say. And it's democracy and the Fourth Estate is part of our democracy. But, you know, so Kulei Wong, she's paid $895 to go along. She'll be a guest speaker. Okay, all right, that's good. Sarah, how are you? No, Sarah, good morning.
1: Good morning. I'm surprised you're not going. You haven't been invited to the REV conference.
0: First I heard about it.
1: You're an entrepreneurial pioneer.
0: I am.
1: Yes, but however, I'm just a little bit concerned. I don't want to be ruled over by the new aristocracy and the elitist class system.
0: Yeah.
1: Or Barbie feminism, the new gynocracy. Yeah.
0: This is apparently the room where the year's most consequential decisions will get made.
1: Oh, yes, they're just aristocratic communists. Like the top party, who want their land value tax.
0: Yeah.
1: The land value tax, that they top plans to tax the family home.
0: Well, Sarah, can I really recommend to you and others, we're publishing it today. Look out for the latest column from Troy Bowker, who's done a deep dive on the economic policies of the Opportunity Party. And he's going to join us on Monday. But have a read of it ahead of that interview over the weekend on the platform sites on the in the opinion section. It is quite remarkable what he's found.
1: Yes. Well, I admire Troy Bowker. And Mr. Peters has warned that this land value tax could impose penury, which destitution upon senior citizens forced to sell their family home and pushed into a geriatric prison.
0: That's what Troy has really got into. And he's looking
1: thank
0: at the
1: you.
0: Cost of the
1: Good
0: pensioner.
1: Luck.
0: Yeah, thank you, Sarah. Sean, I'd rather be trapped for a weekend with my girlfriend's parents than pay to go to that event, says Zane. Sean, the worried thing is there is no doubt that some will attend Rev 26 on the taxpayer's dime. I did look. I cannot see anyone who's clearly taxpayer-funded. But the fact they've invited Kulei, Rev delivered something harder to create than inspiration. True belonging, says Nicola Taylor, of tax and tax traders. Well, Nicola Taylor, that's nice. You can belong if you can play the $1,000. That's not democratic. It's exclusivity. And a lot of these people are Sheilas. One of the most energising and thought-provoking business events I've ever attended in years. That's from Chantel Hilliard, Director of People and Cultural International, Everbridge. Oh, Jesus. What happens next will be determined by the leaders in the room. See, it's all just LinkedIn corporate bullshit, really. Isn't it? What's included? Let's see what you get in your ticket. Summit entry, catering all day, the post-summit cocktail function, at least there are free drinks, and 12 months Reb Assembly membership. So you'll got on their mailing list and they'll push marketing at you and blow smoke up each other's asses. Are tickets refundable or transferable? All ticket sales are final. Tickets are non-refundable and non-transferable. Wow, and it's pretty basic AI kind of layout for the webpage. Oh, I wonder if like the Herald and mainstream media will cover it. Radio New Zealand will be there probably. Sean, the worrying thing is there's no doubt that some will attend Rev 26 on the... No, as I said, Graham, I cannot find anyone from government who's paying for it. Sean, sounds like an electorate Rev conference, not a V8. Sean, I'd rather be trapped with Helen Clark for a week than attend that conference. That thing in Auckland is a bit chilly for a toga party, no thanks. Te Davos, someone says. It's like Davos. Look, rights of association mean people can do whatever the hell they want. They can hold a conference, they can talk amongst themselves, but for Sir Ian Taylor to suggest that this is the way that democracy and our government should work, I'm so enjoying just take, and I've gone to another part of their site, substance before visibility, partnerships built on alignment, word salad. That's just, now here, this is so, look, you just listen in here, Bella, these are lessons for life right here. Revved partnerships begin with alignment, working with organisations that recognise the influence of engaging Aotearoa New Zealand's most consequential founders, CEOs and senior leaders within a connected business and leadership ecosystem. It's an ecosystem. Pay $1,000, you're in the ecosystem. Revved operates through two connected parts, the Revved Summit and the Revved Assembly, the private leadership community. Partnership extends across the system and is structured through conversation aligned to clear commercial objectives. Revved does not offer standardized sponsorship. Every partnership is bespoke, structured through conversation and aligned to clear commercial objectives within the ecosystem. Woohoo! This is like management mumbo jumbo. The standard is simple. Substance precedes visibility. I've never seen the world like that before. Inside the ecosystem. Oh, okay, now we get into it. If you're inside the ecosystem of the Revved Conference, what are you into? Revved brings together leaders responsible for high consequence decisions. Shit, this stuff is amazing. Across organizations, industries, and the country. Partnership positions organisations within this environment across both the Revved Summit and Revved Assembly, where connection is deliberate, context is shared, and engagement is designed to carry through interaction. If your organisation aligns with Revved, we invite a conversation, share your objectives, the leaders you want to engage, and the role you are looking to play within the ecosystem.
2: Yeah. What are they talking about?
0: Look, what they've done is they've got AI.
2: This is buzzword, buzzword, buzzword. It's buzzword.
0: Let's have a buzzword. And look, in some ways, I'm not surprised that Kyulei Wong and the, you know, Tinder profile that is the Opportunity Party are into this, because it is classic. It is classic bullshit. It is classic New Age, Woolly Woofter, mumbo jumbo, management speak. We're all too school, cool for school culture. Just remarkable. Tell you what I quite like. I quite like businesses that build things, make things, or do things for people.

0: be happy if you invite me along. I'd be happy to speak and tell you about setting up a company and living on the knife edge. I suspect that the sort of people who are going to the Rev conference may not be platform listeners. Someone says this is called corporatocracy. What a great word. I bet the dude who runs Steelworks isn't there. Yeah, that's right. Sean, sounds like an echo chamber. Cheers, John. Well said, John. Ecosystem, baby socialist, blooming and beautiful communist butterfly, into beautiful communist butterflies, says Dan. Move on, Sean. Sounds like a child-adult conversation, says Phil. No wonder there are so many women there. Sean, this is complete. I had other plans for the show this morning, but this is just too rich a vein of real-time satire to ignore. Sean, this is the Tech Left's Atlas Network. Sean, that's what we need. Another Silicon Valley-like group gets together telling New Zealanders how to think. Cheers. Good morning from the frostbitten, winterless north. That conference sounds like pure, unadulterated corporate slop. That is from Neil. Can you spell it, please? The Revved, R-E-V-V-E-D. So search, if you've got to Google, search Revved the conference. Sean, so if you identify as a 21st century business leader and innovator, you can pay us $800 to date other equally deluded people. Sean, I enjoyed listening to HDA on the way home occasionally. Last night, Ms. Wong from Opportunity was on her show. It was like listening to Eleven. What's going on? Well, I think we all know what's going on. The mainstream media have decided the only way to bring down the coalition government is to get the Opportunity Party placed in the middle so it can take votes off the right. That's the strategy. And as Michael told you yesterday in his excellent opening statements at 10 o'clock, the fix is in. Sean, rev up the oligarchs sounds dangerous to me, says Warwick. Revved, I'd rather be trevved. That's a great text. Morning, Sean. I just won corporate buzzword bingo when you read out an overview of that conference, says Bruce. Sean, lots of talk about substance. Sounds like a different kind of power. I tell you what, anyone got a number for Anna Mowbray? Can you have a look in our system, see we've got a number for Anna Mowbray? Let's give her conference, make her conference famous. Sean, I'd rather shoot myself, shag Helen and marry Chimpkins than attend. But that's just me, Brenda. That is one of your best texts ever. Sean, is the Fabian Society at this conference? Sounds like their thing, says David. Morning, Sean. Check out the Summit Archive 2025 Stakeholders Cocktail Event held at the Continental Cars Ferrari showrooms. Of course, Ferrari drivers. They are the people who should run the country. Let's forget this government thing, shall we, Ian? Just hilarious. I'm not going unless they have a secret handshake, someone else says. A soggy biscuit connection, hairy eyeball, love it. Okay. They're selling access and influence. The question is that something people running it can legitimately offer? Or is it smoke and mirrors? That would be worth knowing which political leaders will be there. Well, Kew Lay Wong's going there and she's paid to be there, I presume. Sean, are you saying revved or red? It's revved, R-E-V-V-E-D. Sounds like they're having a CCP meeting. Oh, I see what you did there, Simon. Rev sounds like a good opportunity for my rainbow and Maori flag-coloured lanyard business. I can't play this joke all morning, but God, it's fun. Let's go to a break.
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0: this in the corporate world. I pushed back and lost my job. Yeah. Look, it's, it's kind of the flip side of Soviet Russia. And it's politically correct speak, and you join the club, and the club does not tolerate, clubs like this don't tolerate people being different, and you're never allowed to say, hey, this might be complete bullshit. You're never allowed to say the emperor has no clothes. But these sort of corporate events are where the emperor's clothes get made. Tom, mate, how are you?
1: That's been a source of entertainment. Thank you, Ian. I tell you what, if you're having a slow morning, just give Ian Taylor a call. That was incredible. It was like if I'd ever been to a drag time, you know, story hour, the last quarter of an hour, 20 minutes, that's what I think it'd be like filled with. That was just, you've missed out the unicorns. That's the only part.
0: Tom, are you telling me you haven't got tickets to the Revd conference in Auckland? That you haven't parted with $1,000 so you can be part of the leadership of the country for the next year, and you can put your substance before your visibility?
1: I can sit in for the evening and have a bad trip if I need to do that to myself. That was unbelievable. I mean, these people, who do they think they're fooling? No wonder the kids are rebelling, that are a bit younger or younger than these people, with this lot trying to fill the void. It's mental patients. And these people are running the show. They're CEOs. No wonder the West is in the way it is with this sort of
0: character. But they really, Ian tells us, they're the people who should be running the country. This is the way we should do it.
1: I like
0: it.
1: Ian.
0: What?
1: I like the guy, but
0: I do too.
1: God, if you go there and fill your brains with that for a day.
0: Did you also get the feeling, given he had just written a column saying he needed to find out more, wanted to find out more of the Opportunity Party, that he hadn't looked particularly hard to find out more about them?
1: You've only got to take one sniff. The sniff test tells you it's right. It's rotten. The girl, she's lovely, but we got sucked into this once before, about 6 years ago, with a pretty face. And look where that, or
0: who
1: 9 years ago.
0: Jacinda, yeah.
1: Yeah. Mm. And we haven't learnt. This is mental.
0: Yeah.
1: It's going back down the same path.
0: I must ask David Seymour if he's going on it, Tom. Well, Tom, I'm sure they're very disappointed that they do not have the wisdom of your visibility before substance, and that you're not going to interact and network in a bespoke manner with like-minded individuals.
1: I haven't laughed into my tea. It went the wrong way while I was taking it sip. The morning was a bit flat, you know, with Lux and what he's done. I don't care. I don't care how he gets somewhere.
0: Yeah.
1: If he takes a magic carpet, I don't give a bugger. And Ian, come on. I thought, it'll be slightly entertaining. Wow, I'm blown away. Thank you, Sean. That's made my day.
0: Good on you, Tom. Have a good one. Cheers, mate. I love it when I've made someone's day. Sean, anyone or businesses that pushes back on NZTE's leftist ideology also gets pushed back or blacklisted. NZTE, Trade and Enterprise. Someone says it's not an ecosystem, it's the ecosystem. Nice. You guys are very witty this morning. You are absolutely getting into it. I love this. Sean, it sounds like tall poppies are still an endangered species in New Zealand. The attitude seems to be that if someone else benefits from trying to help the country, then they must be cut down. I'm not quite sure what you're saying there, Alec. Why don't you ring in on 0800 332 283, 0800 debate. I'm not sure if you're saying I'm cutting down the tall poppies or those people cut down the tall poppies. Revd, I take it the Greens won't be there. Well, I don't know. Chloe might have paid $1,000. That would be less than her makeover cost here. Sean, you're right. Just an event for a bunch of rich pricks to go and circle jerk with each other about how they think they can run the country better. Fake and gay corporate mumbo jumbo, says Jesse. Jesse, I'd like you to come back and try and be more definitive about your feelings towards this, because I think that was a little bit ambiguous, actually, that post there. Sean, Heather is a friend of yours, so you could get her on to give her opinion on the Opportunity Party.

0: Cheers, mate. Love the show. Mike, I think we know where Heather is on the opportunity party. She could be. Look, well, here's a wild prediction. And see, I'm loving it. Oh, everyone who's got any public profile now is potentially a candidate for a party. Maybe they could, well, Ian Taylor could stand for opportunity. What about Heather for opportunity party? Then Maserati Mike could run for national. What do you reckon? I've got my candidate. I've got Michael here in the New Zealand First camp. Don't the Mowbrays give ACT lots of money? Well, let's see. I'm going to ask David if he's going. Bloody obvious is the lack of SME representation at Revd. Zero credibility. Well said, Dixie. So Revd is the top of town. Revd is the new money. Revd is the wannabes, not the battlers. Not the guys that Luxon supposedly pissed off on last week in Rotorua, which he didn't really at all. That was just the media hunting him again. So that is quite, you know, yeah, no small medium enterprises. That's why I didn't get invited. Sean, this is starting to sound like the woke left politics of envy. Horseshoe theory is real, I guess. Cheers, Maddie. What is sounding like that, the conference or me, Maddie? In reality, Sean, all these woke corporate leaders at the Revs conference are governed by one thing, profit. Their businesses have to make profit to survive. Bottom line, unless your government backed and can get a top-up, they work as capitalists, even though they hate the world. Thanks, Jason. CRL opens on December the 13th on electronic billboards in Auckland by mistake. Big announcement today, Wayne Brown and Chris Bishop. What a joke. Okay, is it going to be... I wonder how much Maori mumbo-jumbo there's going to be in opening a railway line. Because Maori didn't have railway lines. We've named all the stations, apparently, in Auckland are going to be Maori names. I don't know, that great Maori tradition, you know, Ngati train track, that great Maori tradition of railways. Good morning, Sean. You're losing your edge. You allowed Ian to get away with not answering your question about the top land tax. Oh, Jason, I don't feel, no interview is a contest. It's a discussion. And the fact that he wouldn't answer and you recognise that means the interview may have proved its point. What would Baz think of HDA standing for top? I'm not sure Baz would have any influence on it whatsoever. Sean, hearing about this event makes me miss hearing from Keller. It's corporate cringe, says Jesse. Oh, Jesse, you didn't get my sarcasm. Cringe, says Jesse. Oh, Jesse, you didn't get my sarcasm. Oh, we're waiting, aren't we? We're just waiting for Mr. Seymour to join us. Can you just give us people a ring and see where we're at? Heather at ZB had a lovely 8-minute chat with the Wong. Kulei Wong yesterday. That amount of time is only given to the PM. I think we might later on this morning try the nice opportunity people again. Sean, my prediction is that Revd will run out of gas, says Peter. Thank you very much indeed. Why don't we just go to a break while we sort this out?
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5: We are just trying to get hold of David Seymour. I don't know why we seem to have an issue, which is a pity. Sean, this Rev thing, what would Helen say, or is she the main speaker? I'll be honest, I used to go to conferences like this. The biggest one I did, I think, was in 2001, I think, or 1999, maybe, called the, what was it called? The Better by Design Conference. Oh, there was Better by Design Conference. And I've been to these conferences before. And I guess when I was a younger man and I believed in this sort of stuff, they are like, it's like going to a Destiny Church meeting, largely for rich people who drive Ferraris. Nothing wrong with driving a Ferrari. Some of my best friends have got Ferraris. But, you know, it's, somebody said it's like a Range Rover owners meeting. No, it's not. Far more sensible, the people in that Rev conference. Sean, it's possible that the issues affecting the platform app were a bug in the recent Android update. No glitches since the latest Android update installed yesterday. Thank you, DM, but we're still going to change the way we do things. We're going to simplify it. Sean, the only time I rev is when there's a Toyota Prius in front of me struggling to turn a corner, says Theo. Sean, can we now have more discussion on the ACT Party, who I believe have the best policies and are not covered enough on your program? Well, we're trying desperately to get David Seymour on. Do we have any progress, any word from them? Can we go to another promo? I'm going to ring someone.
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5: Sean, Helen Clark will have an opinion on that. 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I sit there and I just take some time and I breathe. 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
7: Hey, man, how's it going? I'll start off the call, sorry. I'm not very, I wouldn't say not intelligent. I'm just in the stage of learning things. But I stumbled across your platform YouTube channel the other week, and I've been listening every day for the last two or three weeks, and I feel like you get a lot of unnecessary hate. So I'm not going to say
5: 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What gives you that idea, Andrew?
7: 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I think that you make it a lot more helpful for people like me to understand what's going on in our country, and I just thought I'd ring up and just say thank you for all the good work that you do, and that you should keep it up.
5: Andrew, can I just say, actually, from the bottom of my heart, I greatly appreciate your call, and I have had a bit of hate lately, actually, but geez, that's who we do it for. We do it for Andrew, who feels like he's learning something and feels like he needs it. That's why we're here.
4: Plunkett Unchained on the platform.
5: All right, we're still, I don't know, David Seymour missing in action. Maybe he's desperately rushed out to buy late tickets for the Rev conference. Just back to Ian Taylor where this all started. Someone says Taylor is a fifth columnist. He wrote the column to enhance the media cut through of Top. Now, the thing I laugh about, they desperately wanted to rebrand from Top to Opportunity. It's kind of half worked, but people still like Top. And when I was involved in the party's campaign in 2017, a whole lot of generally the woke Reddit blue sky type members, oh, we don't like Top, we'd rather be called Opportunity. And I said, whether you like it or not, Top works and the Opportunities Party, Top sticks, and it's a good word for two ticks Top. You see, two ticks Top work. I will tell you, I'm going to digress here. I'm filling, obviously, as we wait to tee up David Seymour. I actually got Wow. That's a great pity. Okay. And joining us by phone now, because he had a little bit of a brain fart this morning, is the leader of the ACT Party, David Seymour. David, sorry to disturb you.
8: No, I'm so sorry. I had it in my calendar to be online talking to you on video now, but after I did a couple of other interviews this morning, I came down the Manukau Road to Epsom here just talking to some of the business owners and so on about the terrible incident that happened in the neighbourhood here. So sorry. Yeah. I was so worried about that. I forgot about our interview.
5: Yeah, I've seen it in media. Can you give people from other parts of the country just a rundown, a brief rundown on what that incident was?
8: Yeah, so I'm actually standing here on Manukau Road right now, just south of Newmarket, if you know anything about Auckland. It's sort of the route down to the airport. And it's a very nice part of the city. But unfortunately, yesterday there was a man who was naked, or at least half naked, and acting up in a little park on the corner of Ranfurly Road and Manukau. The lady who runs the cafe called the police, and they came, and just as well they got there when they did, before he did any more damage. But unfortunately, he attacked a woman and her dog. He killed the dog. Another person stopped, got out of their car to try and intervene. He stole that person's car and then drove it erratically along the road, and most tragically clipped a number of cyclists. There was a group of five boys from Auckland Grammar cycling home from training. He hit three of them. Three are in hospital. And you know, I think the main thing here is hoping that they have the fullest and fastest recovery possible. Meanwhile, of course, there's going to be people asking, who was this guy? Who was this guy? Why was he out? And those questions will be answered in the fullness of time. I understand he's going to appear in court for a bit of a preview of what's to come today.
5: Yeah, look, terrible when that happens in a community, but I hate to say, David, we live in a time where, you know, nutters on the street are more common than ever.
8: Yeah, and look, I think one thing that's just worth getting across is, so I heard about this. I was between meetings yesterday morning, and I thought, because I know the area, I know where it is. It was a few hundred metres from a big girls' school, St Cuthbert's College. And I thought, you know, somebody has done a premeditated attack where they've gone and attacked a bunch of schoolgirls. Then I found it wasn't that. It was, frankly, a person who has a lot

0: long history, including a long history of mental health problems. He's now in custody, so...
1: Why aren't we locking those people up now? Why don't we send them off to Sunnyside and institutions where they can't do stuff like this?
0: Well, I mean, in fairness, some people are. I think we need to, you know, just wait for the facts on this particular guy. We don't know a lot other than he had a history. The police would say he was someone who was known to them. But, you know, there is a debate there about whether someone in this particular case should have been locked up. I'm sure that will be had as the facts of this case become clear.
1: Yeah. Well, let's move on to more positive news, if we could, David, and a release you've got coming out, an announcement later this afternoon. I personally am a type 2 diabetic. I have done well with the help of medical professionals in controlling, but not totally under control, getting my diabetes under control. I, in fact, had a conversation with my doctor 3 weeks ago, and he said, have you got a spare $10,000 a year? And I said, why? He said, because these drugs, we could increase these drugs, but you're going to have to pay for them. And I said, why? And he said, you don't meet the criteria. And I said, medically, I must meet the criteria. He goes, yes, you do medically and clinically, but you're not Maori or Pacific Islander. So this is a very personal story in some ways for me, because I do want to get further on top of my type 2 diabetes. Some decisions have been made today that change that, or are being made today that change that?
0: That's right. So Pharmac sets the criteria for what they're going to fund. And in this particular case, under the previous government, they set out rules that said in order to access these four medicines which are useful for pre-diabetics, you will have to have either Maori and Pacific ethnicity. If you have that, you're in. Or one of a series of diagnoses which are harder to nail. And if you don't have one of those diagnoses, you may still be able to take it. It just won't be funded. So they made a
1: which
0: deliberate...
1: Which is the situation decision. I've been in for some year or so now.
0: Yep. And I didn't know this. I know you, Sean. I didn't know you were a diabetic. But I've certainly had other people who've said to me, I sat in the doctor's room and they said, it's a pity that you're not Maori or Pacific because you would get this medicine for free. Mm. If that's not racism, I don't know what is. So I've gone into Parliament in part to fight racial discrimination, and I'm proud that Farm Act, as of the 1st of September, the start of next month, will change this formula, and we've got rid of that racial discrimination. I have to say, I think it's also probably a case study in what it takes to make this sort of change. I can't set these criteria. I can't march into Pharmac and say, oh, you should fund this or that. And frankly, I don't think a politician should be able to do that. I think it should be decided by experts. What I can do is appoint the board. So I've now appointed most of the board of Pharmac over the 3 years. They've changed out the chief executive. We've got a very good chief executive. And I've written them a letter of expectations that basically says, you know, forget about this embedding the principles of the treaty stuff. That's not actually your job. Your job is to be the best health technology assessor in the world and just focus on getting really good and fast at that.
1: I'm going to be more blunt, Mr. Seymour. Why didn't you simply write to Pharmac and say it is illegal in this country to discriminate on the grounds of race? Stop it right now.
0: For the very simple reason that, according to the law, the Human Rights Act says that actually you can discriminate for some purposes. If it was up to me, I would be changing that law. But the reality of a three-way coalition is not everything's up to me.
1: Well, who stopped you doing that?
0: Well, you can probably guess. There's only two other parties there.
1: Well, was it the National Party or was it New Zealand First?
0: Well, I think you could probably guess.
1: I don't want to have to guess. I'm asking you a question.
0: Well, I'm giving you an answer, and if you can't read between the lines...
1: Well, why can't you just say national, you know, national move to stop the removal of race discrimination in health?
0: Because your audience are smarter than you are, Sean. They've already worked it out.
1: Okay. Are you worried about upsetting Mr. Luxon?
0: No.
1: Okay. All right. I just don't know why you didn't say it in the first place, because we got there in the end. Are there other medicines?
0: We were there at the start, Sean. You're just being bellicose.
1: Are there other medicines, other treatments that also have this issue or not?
0: As far as I'm aware, this is it. But, you know, this is a case study in what it takes to actually get change in this system. It's very frustrating for me. It's frustrating for a lot of people. But you can do it. So I wouldn't be surprised if someone pops up with something tomorrow and says, what about this? And then we'll deal with that one. But that's just the reality of, you know, trying to actually get in place a set of values that work in the context of a coalition government, a bureaucracy, a media and a legal system, not much of which we actually control, if we're honest. That's why we need to ensure that we maintain and ideally grow the proportion of the ACT Party in this government. We actually keep the government together and keep the other guys out in order that we can keep getting this sort of change. And I'm not going to bag our partners. There's been far too much of that. The proposition that we need to make to New Zealanders is that getting these three parties elected and hoping that all three of them actually stay together is the only way that New Zealand will at the very least stay still and ideally make some progress. And we encapsulate that in the phrase, lock Labor out, unlock New Zealand's potential.
1: Okay. Is that a new phrase?
0: No, but obviously we need to spend more money on ads on the
1: platform. Well, it's certainly catchier than fixing the basics to build for a better tomorrow for everyday New Zealanders, which I think is national.
0: Well, lock Labor out, unlock New Zealand's potential.
1: Dave, that also suggests that the ACT Party has decided that in some ways, and it's decided that in some ways, and it's kind of unusual, those parties currently in government will need to stand together for this, you know, this coalition, whatever form it takes, to survive, this government to survive. There has to be a level of cooperation against what is now the other side.
0: Well, I think people that have been watching will notice that, you know, I don't want to point the finger at them because then I'm doing the thing that I'm
1: against. I know who you're talking about.
0: You know, we have done our best to say, look, at the end of the day, guys, rather than pointing the finger at each other, how about we point the finger at all the things that we've done? Now, I will politely and firmly make the case that if you want faster change in the areas of racial discrimination, the size and complexity of government, the amount of bureaucracy we face, the ACT Party has been consistent and effective on this stuff. We may not be the biggest or the loudest, we're certainly not the newest, but we have been consistent and effective. Just about every week, you see a substantial change that has been made by the ACT Party, just chipping away at all the madness.
1: And it's also a positive campaign strategy, which in these days is relatively rare. And I have noticed that in your advertisements that you play here on the platform. It's very much a positive campaign.
0: Well, look, I still love New Zealand. I think it is the greatest country on earth. I think we've built the most successful society in human history. And there's no limit to our potential. There is no reason why we can't be the wealthiest country on earth. Give me a reason. There's no reason. But at the moment, we lock ourselves down with this enormous and complex government that's out of all proportion to our economy. The stupid rules that are made as if the people themselves are stupid, and people just battle with that every day. And finally, our obsession with identity politics and arguing over who got here first instead of celebrating the fact that we're all pioneering people who have settled these islands at some point in the last 600 years to make a better society. Now, if we can unlock those three problems, then potential is unlimited. And I would say the ACT Party can point to a pretty good record, bearing in mind we're only 1/6 of the government. Nonetheless, you know, there's still a risk that it all gets thrown away on November 8th. What's more, I can tell you, if you don't have more ACT in there, then the progress is going to be very slow and grinding.
1: David, I've got two other questions for you. Have you heard of the Revved Conference?
0: I have.
1: Are you going to the Revved Conference?
0: Well, I may do. I've been given a ticket to it.
1: They gave you a ticket.
0: Yep, so I'm kind of curious to see what it's all about, but
1: I've just been looking at what it's all about, David.
0: Well,
2: you tell me now, and me and your audience won't have to go and find out.
1: It's like an all-day TED Talks with the woke and the elite.
2: Okay.
1: Sorry.
2: Okay.
1: And guess who they've invited? Well, I don't know if she got a ticket.

0: Ian Taylor's going because he's really looking forward to meeting Kyulay Wong there.
1: Ah, well, it does sound a bit tiresome.
0: Yeah, I'm just letting you know. And look, I just want to clarify in this interview, having watched Parliament yesterday, have I been talking to you as the ACT Party leader or the Deputy Prime Minister?
1: Well, probably both, to be honest, and the MP for Epsom.
0: Yeah, how did you find that exchange yesterday? I mean, I'm sorry, I was kind of falling off my chair at home watching.
1: Look, I just go back to, you know, the simple question that what's the name?
0: Lawrence.
1: Sir Peter Blake asked, look, you know, will it make the vote go faster?
0: Faster, yeah.
1: And I don't think... The only thing that I saw that would make the boat go faster, I hate to say it, but it was actually question four, which I answered about red tape reduction that the government's done, because that actually does make the boat go faster.
0: Yeah. Well, I've got to say, at a personal level, I think it is wonderful this change being announced this afternoon by Pharmac. It may indeed allow me to live longer, and I thank you very much indeed for doing that, David Seymour.
1: Pleasure. Great investment.
0: Cheers. David Seymour, the ACT Party leader, I think we'll forgive him, given that incident, that very much in his in his electorate, and he would have wanted to help people out there. That's what a good local MP, a good electorate MP does. So no hard feelings on that. I think I may have discouraged him from attending. All I had to say was, Kyulay Wong's been invited, he's going to speak. Boom. Boom. And Ian Taylor was, I don't know if it was Ian Taylor that put him off. Maybe. Very interesting. We've done all our ads and everything while we're waiting for him. Please welcome what his thoughts are on Molesworth going to Maori hands. Sorry, I can only cover so much. Sean, one of the greatest tragedies in New Zealand politics is that you have to choose between ACT and New Zealand First, says Greg. All right. I just want to give you, and look, this is all good for me, I'm going to go and see my doctor. I didn't realise it was going to be introduced at September the 1st. I'll read you, and we got the scoop on that. It's the first, you know. Associate Health Minister David Seymour welcomes Pharmac's decision to widen access to type 2 diabetes medicines based on clinical need. From 1st of September, Pharmac will widen access to Emagliflozin with metformin, which I take, liraglutide, which I take, and dulaglutide, which I don't take, but I might be able to now. That's for people with type 2 diabetes. Pharmac has made the decision to fund these medicines for everybody who needs them, no matter their ethnicity. The decision is expected to benefit more than 30,000 patients over the next 5 years. These medicines help lower blood sugar, that's what they do for me, and reduce the likelihood of heart and kidney complications. Now more people with type 2 diabetes who are at high risk of heart or kidney complications can receive these medicines earlier, which is fantastic. I forgot to ask him, my current one's stuffed out on me actually, what about you give me a subsidy for the $200 or $300 a month that I spend on my continued blood glucose monitor? And you might say this costs a lot of money, but I'll tell you what, it saves money in dialysis and kidney treatments for people later on. And I have, in the last 6 months, occasionally got myself to the position of being technically pre-diabetic because I've been paying hundreds of dollars for these drugs. But I can now up the, I think my doctor's going to up these doses, change the mixture, but last time I talked to him, he said it'll cost you $10,000 a year to do that. I think we can do a little bit better. The truth is, these drugs used to be given to you. You had to have, you know, persistent high blood glucose. You had to be at risk of cardiovascular disease or renal disease. I'm all those things. But you couldn't get the drugs for free unless you met ethnic criteria, and that was being Māori or Pacific Islander. And I have to say, in a very personal way, that was me feeling I lived in an ethno-state. And I guess I can talk about issues of, you know, race-based treatment and stuff in the theoretical. This really hit me as a person and made me, I'll be honest, angry. Not at... Maori and Pacific Islanders who got it free, good on them. They can fill their boots. At the system and the ideology that discriminated against me. And also, how much will it cost? It doesn't matter, because what you will save in treatment is just massive. As I said, just massive. And it's good news for people. I'd love to hear from you in the next hour of the show if you're one of the people. And I'll read out the drugs again. Imaglaflozin with metformin, liraglutide and dulaglutide. If you're a type 2 diabetic, if you're taking those and you're paying at the moment, I think I pay about $300 every, $100 a month at the currently for those drugs. And supply isn't the issue. Are you relieved to hear that? Do you feel that? And he said it was National that stopped this change. But I'm sorry, I thought I lived in a country where it was illegal to discriminate on the grounds of race. Now I find we've got a... The Human Rights Commission says it's okay to discriminate on the grounds of race. No, it's not. It's not ever good to do that. Sean, why doesn't Seymour not adopt a policy for this election to reform the Human Rights Act to make positive discrimination illegal? Sarah, there's quite a few days to go to the election. Maybe he will. Sean, my wife learnt about this yesterday. She is off to work today and thrilled that she will now be able to assist more of her patients based on need, not race. Thanks, Greg. If I could vote for ACT twice, I would. We need to run this country with common sense. Now we need to get racial discrimination out of the education system. Go, David. Thanks, Jason. This is a huge revelation, Sean. National continues on with Labor's race discrimination with people's health. FFS, I am so angry. I was not aware. I don't know why he pussyfooted around it. National were the people who were sustaining the race-based allocation of diabetes drugs to people like me. Bastards. And I'm sorry, on this issue, I think I'm allowed to have some bias. It's about literally my life. It is 9 o'clock. It is news time. To have some bias. It's about literally my life. It is 9 o'clock. It is news time. After the news, we talk to Nigel Woodley from the Coalition of Ministers Supporting Israel.
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3: In this update, a possibility some Ministry of Justice staffers could lose their jobs as a rapid review is launched. It comes after former Lotto host Russell Harrison was kept on the payroll for 5 years after he was arrested on money laundering charges just days into starting his ministry job in 2021. Documents obtained by the Taxpayers Union reveal four other ministry employees are on leave while facing the courts or misconduct investigations. Justice Minister Paul Goldsmith says consequences are on the cards. An unprecedented step by Tauranga Netball in a bid to keep the peace on court. It's requiring all spectators of year 6, 7 and 8 games to watch from outside an enclosure for the remaining 2 weeks of the competition. The organisation says behaviour by adults towards both players and umpires this season has been unacceptable. A grand reveal for the opening of Auckland City Rail Link has been spoilt by a contractor's botch-up. Marcus Allen has more.
4: A September 13 date was plastered around the CBD this morning, though it was quickly changed back to arriving soon. It's been a tightly guarded secret, even Prime Minister Chris Luxon earlier admitting he was out of the loop. Auckland Transport says the billboard company made an error, putting the graphic up hours before this morning's official announcement.
3: And Transport Minister Chris Bishop told TVNZ Breakfast he's annoyed about the early reveal.
5: Someone sort of jumped the gun a little bit early. It's a bit ironic because City Rail Link is late and the announcement of its opening is early.
3: ASB has increased fixed home loan rates by between 10 and 26 basis points on its six-month to three-year terms. It's also increased term deposit rates by 10 to 20 basis points on its six-month to two-year terms. The search has been suspended for an elderly Golden Bay woman who disappeared a month ago today. 8-year-old Natalie Alexander Browning was last seen entering the water at a beach near Port Harder. I'm Kay Gregory, and that's news.
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3: In sport, a pioneering frontier looms for professional netball in New Zealand. With news, the governing body is in talks with at least one private investor to take over the ANZ Premiership licence. Any

0: new model will see a franchise league established for the 2028 season, not next year. Former Netball New Zealand chair Don McKinnon says the move's timely in the current sporting landscape.
1: This traditional federated model, if you like, of club and school and province and then international, and everyone pays their fees and goes through the system. It served New Zealand sport superbly for 125 years, but I think it's under huge pressure now.
0: And Susie Bates has signed her first domestic cricket contract with Otago in 20 years. She came off the central list after her White Ferns retirement. That's sport.
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3: Northland to Waitomo, including Coromandel, Bay of Plenty, Taupo and Taumarunui. Fine morning and evening frost. Taranaki to Wellington, including Taihape. Fine weather, morning and evening frost, especially about inland places. Gisborne, Hawke's Bay and Wairarapa, some cloud with the chance of a shower along the coast, clearing to fine this morning. Widespread frost developing this evening, severe in places. South Island, fine weather, morning and evening frost, severe in many places. In the Chatham Islands, cloudy periods and occasional showers developing this morning.
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5: Well, it's been a wild old ride this morning on the program, but we've got there. All right, time for our next guest. Now, I have talked before about the growth, the suggestion that there's going to be a party called the Free Palestine from the River to the Sea Party, founded by a mate of John Minto's and John Minto's Jew-hating, anti-Semitic mates, and that I think it's bad that they're going to get, or they could potentially have got $60,000 to $70,000 from the taxpayers when they run ads in newspapers that basically call for people to hunt down Jewish people. And they're a party of hate, clearly, as John Minto is. But guess what? Yesterday, I think, or this week, they have been registered by the New Zealand Electoral Commission. And that has provoked a response in a statement from a group of what's called the Coalition of Ministers Supporting Israel. It is an interdenominational group of people of faith and faith leaders who stand with Israel in its time of need. And one of its spokespeople is Nigel Woodley. Nigel joins us again now. You've been on the program before. Nigel, it's nice to have you back.
6: Good morning. Thanks for having me, Sean. Appreciate that.
5: All right. And just for those who don't know about your organisation, how many members do you have?
6: We currently have 136 ministers and pastors from up and down New Zealand. They are New Zealand pastors and ministers from, as you said, quite a few, most major denominations.
5: Okay, that is fantastic, Nigel. Well, Nigel, your response that John Minto's Free Palestine, well, I call it John Minto's, he's got some mate of us who's the secretary, but we all know what's going on here, they got registered yesterday by the Electoral Commission. Are you disappointed?
6: Well, we're very disappointed because I happen to know that many people wrote into the Electoral Commission asking them not to register this party. And part of the reasons given were, I guess some were really technically answered in that it was talking about why it doesn't fit into the space

0: of a political party, but then many also were crying out about the upsurge in anti-Semitism we're going to see in New Zealand because of this.
1: We already have seen, but this will just exacerbate it.
0: Exactly. So we're really disappointed. We're upset with the with the commission, and we are at a place now where what can we do to actually point out what this group really is about? This is about the elimination of the State of Israel. I see, Sean, in their founding document that's on the website that their aim is for the return of all Palestinian refugees. That's talking about they go back to 1948 with the what they call the Nakba, which was Israel's war of independence. We know that in wartime, the result is people want to get out of the way of war, and it results in a refugee crisis. They blame Israel for that. It was not Israel's fault. And they want not only those who were fled in 1948, which now would only be a couple of hundred thousand at the most, because most would have died in the last 80 years, but it's all of their children, grandchildren, great-grandchildren, some 6 million. They are asking for some 6 million people who are now descendants of those who fled in 1948 to come back to Israel. It will change the demography of Israel completely, the demographics, and it will annihilate the whole idea of a Jewish state to protect Jewish people undergoing persecution in the world.
1: All right. I guess it also gives them access to media and a legitimacy. Well, are they allowed to wave the flag and chant their chants as part of their election campaign, or if please tell me the Electoral Commission have at least put some guide rails around them?
0: All I know is that the Electoral Commission response that I got was that they will register the party as Free Palestine, but they're not allowed to register the logo. So they had a logo there which I think was offensive to many people, and they've denied them the right to
1: register. Which was the Palestinian flag.
0: I understand that, yes.
1: Yeah.
0: And so on every electoral paper in New Zealand, as people go to vote, there it is, Free Palestine. It is a political message, but it's a manipulation of New Zealand's electoral process so that they can get their message out. They're misinformed and often dubious and untruthful message out that Israel is committing genocide.
1: It's a message of hate. Let's be clear, it's a message of hate. It incites people to violence and incites people to... I hate to use it because everyone uses it too much. It's a very Nazi thing.
0: Yeah.
1: Yeah.
0: It is. And you get that when you see them out in rallies in New Zealand, Sean. I'll tell you the difference between the rallies that where we see these guys and the rallies where we see people standing for Israel, what we could call pro-Israel rallies. One side is quite well-behaved and polite and the other side is not. Mm. And that's describing the other side.
1: All right. But there is nothing you can do.
0: I don't know what else we can do. They've made their decision. All we can continue to do is advocate for the truth, which is Israel is not genocidal nor ethnically cleansing the Palestinians.
1: All right, the other question is, because they've done this now, they will be able to go and hell, I'm going to make a prediction now, Stuff and its woke newspapers will give them coverage in their election coverage.
0: Oh, exactly. I'll tell you what, you know yourself that Stuff last year published four very anti-Israel four pages put out by John Minto and the Palestinians.
1: And they did one just recently. We're still waiting to hear back from the Human Rights Commission as to what Commission as to what their view is.
0: They denied us the right. Stuff denied us the right to put a four-page commemoration of October the 7th to commemorate our empathy with what the Jewish state suffered on that day too. They printed four very anti-Semitic full pages, but denied us the right to put one standing with the Jewish people.
1: All right.
0: That shows you the nature of Stuff.
1: Nigel, if people are interested in finding out more about your group, the Coalition of Ministers Supporting Israel, where can they go?
0: Go to www.fortheprotectionofzion.
1: Yep.
0: And you'll find on the Protection of Zion website a special tab for comms.

0: which is the Coalition of Ministers Supporting Israel.
1: Thank you very much indeed for your time this morning, Nigel. Always a pleasure.
0: Thanks for having me, Sean.
1: Cheers. Nigel Woodley from the Coalition of Ministers Supporting Israel. It's 13 past nine.
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2: I'm just looking to... I'm just going to get off the revved conference. I've fallen down the revved rabbit hole. What do you think about John Minto and his Jew-hating outfit, which is clearly aligned to terrorist groups in the Middle East? What do you think about him getting registered as a political party, the Free Palestine Party? It's going to be on your voting paper. I think it's offensive and an abuse of our system, to be honest. Sean, all of Islam is politics. That is the Ayatollah Khomeini in 1979, around the time he seized power and ordered the execution of his communist former allies, says Neil. Sean, if Seymour wants to increase the ACT vote, a good place to start would be if he stopped campaigning to be number two, the deputy, if it were me. I would say the only government I'm going to be part of would be the one I'm leading, cat amongst the pigeons, says Damien. A lot of people observed, two or three texts have observed, it's good to see him campaigning positively, unlike his amazing misstep last election where he went after Winston Peters in the dying parts of the campaign and completely, I think he cost the party 3 or 4 percentage points by doing that. Let's just see. Let's hope he doesn't fall into that trap again. I think it is refreshing to see a party in government that's prepared to campaign on its record. And that's what they're doing. That's an incredibly positive way to campaign. I think the Free Palestine Party is terrifying. See someone, ring in and tell me what you think and what do you think we should do as a country about it. Sean, it's good in that it will separate the left vote, otherwise bloody offensive. Oh, this is the... Yeah, maybe Ian... I wonder if Ian Taylor's going to have a look at the Free Palestine Party and try and... The amazing thing about Ian, love him as I do, is that Ian said, I want to find out more. I went in a day and found out more than you knew. If you really were interested, why didn't you go on their website? Well, the problem is they keep updating their website. Could we give our old mate Q another call? We've got a number or not? We've only got Daniel's. Let's give Daniel another call, see if they've changed their policy. He will have finished breakfast by now. See if he's going along to the Revved conference. Sean, if there was only one man I could punch in the face, it would be John Minto. That's nice. I'm not. Yeah, no, I'll do it. Okay, we'll just do it. Let's see. Let's just see if they... What I'm trying to find out is if Opportunity got a free ticket or they got invited. You know, did they get invited or did they pay for their ticket at the Rev conference? That is the question we're asking. Do. Maybe he's off getting ready for the Rev.
3: Daniel here.
2: Daniel, Sean Plunkett calling.
3: And I'll be in touch. Thank you very much.
2: I always do that, don't I?
4: When you've finished recording, press hash for more options or just hang up.
2: Daniel, it's Sean Plunkett here. I know you're not giving interviews, but we have a number of questions that you could respond to. What is the age at which you want to make criminal responsibility kick in because you've changed your website? Did you pay to attend the Revved conference today, for Q to attend the Revved conference today? If not, did you pay the $1,000 to attend the Revved conference? If you're invited, who invited you? Oh, there's lots of other questions too, Daniel, but you're just going to have to grow up and engage with the media. Cheers. Right, we've done that. That's done. Just checked him. I'm sure he'll ring back. Jessica Hammond too. You haven't responded. Maybe I'll pop up with a camera at one of your coffee meetings this weekend, eh? And we can get something on the record. Sean, I agree. It's good to hear ACT campaigning on their achievements and visions rather than just bashing everyone else like the other parties are doing. Sean... John Minto's been pissing me off since the 1981 tour. And add 0197 before the number and it won't show your number to the caller. Did you know that? Put that down. Write that down, that top text. That's a good trick. Sean, imagine if there were videos like this of the left. What are you talking about? I don't know what you're talking about and I can't watch it right now.

0: The prank calls and stick with stuff we need to know. Victor, I think you need to know that the Opportunity Party is avoiding me and the platform and me and the platform and ergo you. That's what I think you need to know. That's why I do it. Not just because I think it's funny and I want people to hate me. Look, just going back to the Revd conference, they also have a scholarship that's sponsored by Te Runanga Ngāti Whātua. The Whātua Witi Whita Whita Scholarship, sponsored by Revd, growing pathways for Māori and technology for the benefit of Aotearoa. So they're pretty woke too, the old Revd. So these are basically woke people who drive Ferraris. That's what the Revd conference is. And that's, wow, I wonder if any of them have read what would happen to their assets and their capital gains and their property with Q there. Oh, this thing, she's a good look, though. Since all us boomers stole all the money, own all the houses and won't leave our jobs, the millennials have invented the Opportunity Party. It's such a joke. They are invented by Gareth Morgan, a hedge fund manager. Like Gareth, though, character. Pete, good morning.
1: Morning, Sean. I think if you go on those drugs, you'll bugger up the statistics, won't you?
0: Why?
1: You're white, and if you live longer, that'll cause inequity.
0: Yeah.
1: And that'll really crush that you'll widen the gap between Pacific and Maori living shorter.
0: Yeah.
1: So I don't know if you should get it. You got to think of everyone else.
0: Are you wishing me dead, Pete?
1: No, I'm not wishing you dead. I'm just saying you need to take one for the team and just create a bit more equality.
0: Look, I don't mind the concept of taking one for a team, but there are limits, mate. Okay, I'm going to die on for you.
1: Well, I think you need to consider the greater good and equality for all. And I just think you maybe living a little bit longer as a white cis male is not going to help the country. I don't know. It's not going to help stats.
0: God, okay.
1: Think of the stats. You've got to think of the stats, Sean.
0: Yeah. Isn't it? Look, do you find it amazing, Pete, that ever existed in the first place?
1: But this is what happens, right? If you go reaching for some statistic to find some reason why someone's being oppressed, then this is what you end up with, is you end up with some perverse rule.
0: Yeah.
1: To try and make that equitable, which means someone has to. It's not like let's raise everyone up. It's like, okay, let's put our foot on those people, keep them down, and that will make everyone like more equal. It's nuts. It's totally nuts. But once again, it's the stats, isn't it? You find a stat, and then some bureaucracy tries to fix it, and it's crazy. I think good on David. Good on those guys.
0: I hear you, Pete, and I thank you very much indeed for your call. Boy, Sean, shouldn't we expect our departments like the Electoral Office to be the gatekeepers on violence, promoting thugs trying for legitimacy through their mechanisms? They failed badly, says Hugh. Sean, who's the nut job I see sometimes on the overbridge at Pukura Bay waving his Palestine flag? No idea, Dave. No idea. Sean, Free Palestine Party is a warning sign for Western democracies. Look what happens in India. Religion, identity, politics kills democracy. They are federal, feudal factors in the society. Democracy is only strengthened them because they are always stupid people who will promote it. Slowly, New Zealand will lose its identity. That's from Kartik in Christchurch. Do we get an answer to that question? Is she?
2: She refused to answer.
0: Oh.
2: She said that's her personal information that you have no right to ask.
0: No, I've got every right to ask. I just want to go back. What was her second name?
2: Kaloti. Yeah.
0: Anu Kaloti, the woman we had on yesterday from the Migrant Workers Union, who revealed that the Migrant Workers Union is three people and she's an immigration consultant and advocate. I just wanted to know, because there's a petition going around from people that they want to have Immigration New Zealand to investigate her dealings. And I simply asked the question, was she a New Zealander? And what was the response she gave us? It was that it was none of...
2: That she didn't want to discuss it with you and...

0: then it was her personal information.
1: Well, no, it's not really, Abu. You've guillotined an effigy of a senior New Zealand politician in a public place, and you've justified that as satire, and you represent a migrant workers' union. I want to know if you're a New Zealander. You can take part in our democracy. You can do some satire. I just want to know who you are, and I think we've got a right to. Well, is she a citizen? Is she a permanent resident? Is she here on a visa? I don't like the thought, Abu. And Abu, you know, if you are... Anu, if you are, no problem. But I'll tell you what, Anu, I do not like the thought of foreign political agitators operating in this country, and I won't have it. And that's why it's an important question. So I'll probably launch some sort of campaign on social media about that today. George, good morning.
2: Morning, Sean. Sean, where is Palestine?
1: Well, those who believe in Palestine say it's where Israel used to be. Where Israel used to be, George.
2: No,
1: George, I've answered your question. I've answered your question, George. Okay, any other questions or not? Yeah, okay, thanks, George. You could see where that was going. Oh, you, Anu Kaluti, yesterday missed that part. She is a total loser. Hate her, Kartik Christchurch. Well, is she a New Zealander or not? I do want to know that. Because if other people are coming to this country, executing our politicians in effigy, that feels like outside influence and interference. Sean, do you reckon Free Palestine Party will actually get in? Of course not. Of course not. If so, this is a repeat of Nazi Germany. Of course they won't. I think they were lucky to get to 500 members to register the party. It is absolutely just an abuse so that every voting paper in New Zealand will have Free Palestine on it. And I just think that's appalling that we've let that happen. Sean,

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4: Yep, you are on the platform. Thank you for waiting and ringing back, Steve.
5: Yeah, no problem, Sean. Hey, unfortunately, I've joined your club and joining that Type 2 Diabetes Club not too long ago. My H1, whatever it's called, went up to 51, so yeah.
4: Look, first things first. So when did you get diagnosed, Steve?
5: Probably coming up to a month ago now.
4: Yeah, okay, mate. How old are you?
5: Yeah. So I turned 59 in 2 months.
4: Okay, all right, bud. Look, I'll tell you what, you can get on top of it, but do realise that you need to get on top of it, right? And you can get that down.
5: Yes.
4: That's bloody high, though, I've just got to say. But you can get that down. Have you got onto the drugs yet?
5: No, not. I've been offered the Met Forum, but I've said no. I want to at least try and, as you say, get it back down on my own.
4: Look, Steve, I'm just going to tell you, mate, the drugs work. There are negligible side effects. Get into it and get that level down, because then you can stop all the other complications that come with it, mate. And they are, it can get away on you quick. You suddenly find you've lost the feeling in your feet or in your toes, right?
5: Yeah.
4: And things. Yeah. So if you're offered the drugs, and now they're not going to cost you, right? Take the bloody, I'm not qualified to give you medical advice, but my personal advice is someone who's been through this. I really didn't take my diabetes seriously enough for probably the first 5 years I had it, and I've paid a price for it. In terms of my health and lasting damage to my nerve system, I'd hate to think that you're going to do that, you know?
5: And thank you very much for the advice, Sean, but I will take that on board. But I've organised another blood test in probably coming up now another 2.5 months.
4: Yeah.
5: Just to see what I'm doing, if I can bring it back down under the 48.
4: Okay, have you got the little pinprick thing?
5: Yeah, mate, I'm doing the pinprick every morning and 2 hours after I've eaten.
4: Yeah.
5: My levels are really good.
4: Steve, can you afford a couple of $100 a month?
5: No.
4: No, okay. I am paying to wear a monitor so I can tell off my phone exactly what my blood sugar is 24 hours a day. And that's made a huge difference for me to how I manage myself. You know?
5: Do you find doing that? Does that are you constantly looking at it after you've eaten?
4: I would look at it 20 times a day, and has taught me. I hate to say it, having the old quiet beer doesn't spike me over my limit. It can tell me how long I've spent for 3, 7, 14. It can tell me how long I've spent for 3, 7, 14 and a month, how long I've spent in an acceptable

away and create your own Free Palestine Party. Why would I want to do that? Sean, foreigners should not be employed by the immigration. They're not. Oh, God. She was a private immigration consultant. Anu Kofi. Was it Kofi? Bella? Kofi? Kohli. Kolotti. Anu Kolotti was a privately, and it was all a bit vague, wasn't it? And her union was three people, but she advocated for people. So what does she do as an immigration consultant? And she will not tell us whether she's a New Zealander or not. Okay. I think it's George, who's the nut job, waving his flag at Pukera Bay. Okay. Sean, have you thought to see a nutritionist to help with your... Yeah, I've completely really changed my diet. My mum was pre-diabetic and she reversed it by changing her diet. Well, Alex, I've got myself at times down to being pre-diabetic from being very diabetic, incredibly diabetic. Okay. So I don't know what's the level called. I had it up to 19. I'm trying to get it down to an average of less than 6 or 4.5 now. And I'm certainly down under 8 most of the time. I just got to keep working on it. Sean, please tell everyone you talk to ReMedicine to insist on a CRP measurement when getting a blood test, or better still, get a blood test just to have that measured. That's basic health, but most doctors don't ask because they're preoccupied with cholesterol. I have a blood test probably once every 2 months. I'd really like to see how I'm going. But this continuous monitor I wear is quite remarkable. I'm a bit pissed off, actually. For the first time in about 4 months, I put one on last night. They last 10 days, and then you've got 12 hours to change them. I changed mine out last night, and the bloody thing wouldn't pair with my phone. So I've got a dud one, and they're $60-$70 each. So I'm going to have to ring the Dexicom. Well, I'm not going to actually won't use the thing and say, for God's sake, what's going on here? I've got another one at home that I'll put on. Stay away from Coke Zero. It has more sugar in it than full-strength Coke. Oh, who says that? You prove that to me. Ring up and tell me. Morning. Oh, look, why? I'm just going to read the start of this out. Good morning, Sean. Please don't read this out. Oh, you're having problems with that. Margaret, can you look at that text? Take down the details and Margaret. Margaret, we'll get back to you. Thank you. Sean, the Big D is an island in the Faifaka'iho River on Mount Egmont. You are the only person, Rachel, who's taken any frickin' interest in the Big D and the hotspot weather location today. It's in the Waifaka'iho.

0: And you've got to sell a policy. It's the truth of retail politics. Sean, is the D code for something it's shaped like? No. It, like the letter D, Zane. For God's sake, man, get your mind out of the gutter. Can I also say, I'm kind of, I don't know, I'm feeling a little, I've got a bit of FOMO about the big revved conference today. I'm going to sit there thinking, if only I had a Ferrari and $1,000 spare, I could be sitting there making decisions about the leadership of the country and joining an ecosystem that put visibility, what was it? What was it? Substance before visibility? Bloody hell, I'd fail.
1: You could just throw any of the words
0: in
1: around.
0: Together in any order.
1: In any order, I think.
0: Yeah. I do like the idea of a Trevd conference, though. Is the... Okay. Sean, when your eyesight starts failing, you won't like injections in your eyes. Look after you, diabetes. There's no days off. 43-year type 1. Good luck, Sean Colin. Well, Colin, I feel for you. You don't have a choice. My lifestyle was at least in part the contribution to my type 2 diabetes. And I will say the one thing I am incredibly grateful for, Colin. Once a year I get a retinal scan of my eye because that's the other place that diabetes can cause major problems with your vision. I could take from 6 years ago or 10 years ago my retinal scan, and it looks no different than my retinal scan today. And I've stopped it. I finally got on top of it before it affected my eyesight. Yeah, but what for me, a really great day. I'm going to make an appointment to see the doctor after the 1st of September. And finally, I've got new treatment, new medication options. That's really hit personal, actually. It's a great thing. It is 9:45. We better take a break.
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0: 3 p.m. in Greymouth at the Greymouth Regent Theatre. 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On Sunday, 9th of August in Motueka, 2 p.m. at the Motueka Memorial Hall. 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
2: Gosh, what a funny, bumpy old morning, actually, because we didn't have David Seymour and we had a few things. But actually, really fun for a Thursday. Tom, good morning again.
3: Morning again, Sean. Regarding that Free Palestine John Minto
2: party,
3: that's another hate or a subhuman hate organisation that this government needs to put on the two squash list, among many things. But regarding Chris Luxon's use of one of the airport planes to get...
2: I take it mainstream media have been losing their mind about that this morning. I'm just presuming that's what the reef fish were doing, swimming after today.
3: Yeah. I wonder what would happen if he drove his Tesla from Whanganui to Auckland and was escorted high speed by a bunch of police EVs, if they have them. If he still would have got shot down for that.
2: I really am thinking harder and harder about what we do on the platform and how we and I've talked about this a lot this week. I get trapped in the Beltway. I was going to go to Parliament last night to see a free speech function and have a beer at the thing, and I thought, I don't want to get sucked back into what everyone there is talking about again, because it's a very echo chambery place, right? And I came in this morning, I thought, well, what's cooking? Oh, they're all on the Luxon thing. I addressed that. It's not a story. It's a cheap hit by mainstream media. It's also been resonating with me what Michael said yesterday morning. The fix is in. We've got to be so careful. And it's so easy to go along with what they're reporting about as if that is the most important issue, Tom. That's the problem. They set the mood,
3: Well, yeah. I mean, I think I mentioned to Michael yesterday, like, this government could have saved itself a hell of a lot of problems if it defunded RNZ and TVNZ, well, all the taxpayer-funded media at least. But, you know, we've been paying as taxpayers to have a media to gaslight us and to lie to us and to be politically biased against it. And it's just so stupid. They could have sorted that out bloody not long after they got into power. But it seems to me like, you know, they've been armed with a whole lot of bloody weapons, but they're too scared to pull the trigger because they're more afraid of the bang than the consequences of not defending themselves, so to speak. Or, you know.
2: I hear you, Tom.
3: Yeah.
2: Hey, thanks for calling, buddy. Have a good day.
3: Yep, thanks.
2: Sorry, done all that, says email already taken.
4: Can you make sure you're going to log in and not sign up, please, whoever that is with the struggling? What? I think they're struggling to log in.
2: Okay, go to log in, not sign up.
4: Because you're already...
2: You're already signed up, so go to log in. Okay, that's whoever that's doing that. Sean, any questions about the Big D, I'm here and happy to answer. Cheers, Damo. Well, Damo, do you actually know about the island in this stream called the Big D in Taranaki, or is it just you saying you're the Big D, Damien? The caller who thinks ACT are amoral for supporting euthanasia and abortion needs a dose of reality check, i.e. a walk through the hospital wing of a rest home like the one my mother is in at 92, imprisoned on a chair, enduring a living death, and one could say the justice system is amoral for not ensuring all associated with the violent deaths of our children are brought to justice, says Heather. Heather, I feel for you, and I do know people who are caring for old loved ones past the ability to end their lives, and it is a sorry and sad decline. The end of our loved ones' lives can be very traumatic for those of us left behind. Sean, if the PM can't jump on the country's Air Force for a ride, what the hell are we doing? What a simple and elegant text that is, He's the frickin' Prime Minister. Of course he can. It was a six-seater. It wasn't like Air Force One. But you see, Trump came back from Europe, from some meeting in Europe or Germany. He left Air Force One there and he came back commercial. Don't know what that was about. Sean, I'm 34 years old, type 1, HbA1c at 56. I needed to get mine down to 45. I think my last one was back up to 60. Never can take a day off from protecting myself. CGM change, constant glucose monitoring, which I've got, changed my life more than anything. And Paul, isn't that interesting? I don't think it was necessarily the drugs that changed. It was my constant awareness of the impact that foods and drinks were having on me. And to be honest, I will have a breakfast in the morning and I spike up to 11 or 12 very briefly. And then I come down and I'm down now at 5 to 6 for the rest of the day. I'll have a light evening meal. I don't eat much during the middle of the day, maybe a piece of toast. And bang, I'm up to 7 and then I'm down sometimes to 3 or 4 overnight. Yeah, it's a different way of living. Yeah, Sean, surely there must be some law or act that limits external international political interference in elections such as national and local elections. Yep. Sean, the Rev conference reeks of Devonport and that awful woman pop singer. Who's the awful woman? Oh, Lord. Wonder if Lord is performing at Rev. I'll be honest, Rev looked a bit cheap for that. It's like this very, very basic website. There's no design or beauty in it. It looks like it's been done by AI, and certainly Bella's reckoning all the... and their view on Māori, to ensure Māori are not just participants in the future economy but designers of it. Technology is reshaping society, and without action it risks widening inequality. This scholarship invests in the best place to rebalance that future. If you're Māori, rangatahi of Ngāti Whātua descent aged 18 to 25 living between Tamaki, Makaurau, Auckland and Whangarei and drawn to technology, innovation or building something of your own, this is for you. Still at school in your final year, studying, working, deep in adventure, still finding your path, not addicted to meth. Yes, all of it counts. You don't... I slipped in the not addicted to meth part there just because you picked me up. You don't need a polished CV or a perfect plan. You need a direction, a reason, and the people to carry it with you. The scholarship was proposed by Renata Blair of Ngāti Whātua and is delivered in partnership with REVD, co-founded by Rochelle Moffat and Anna Mowbray. Ngāti Whātua and REVD have come together around one thing, backing Māori rangatahi. Oh, blah, blah, blah, blah, blah, blah, blah, blah. Okay. And what do they give people to get the scholarship? $2,000 of support towards your study, training, equipment or venture. That's two tickets to the REV conference held and administered by Ngāti Whātua. So you don't even get the money yourself. So it's then where you need it for the things that move you forward. Mentorship. So it's a couple of grand, you cheap bastards. That's not a scholarship. That's a con. Gosh, Sean, in September 2018, Ardern arranged a New Zealand Air Force plane flight from Nauru back to New Zealand so she didn't spend too much time away from the kids. But did the mainstream media care? I don't think there's any other way to get off Nauru, to be fair. I don't think there's a lot of other ways to... I'll check it out, but I don't think... And I'm not going to... Because I'm not getting down on Luxon about this, I'm not going to get down on Ardern about it. We need National to be the minor party in the coalition. ACT and New Zealand First need to hold more of the power going forward. The party's name should be Topportunity, and their theme says song is Opportunity by Mr. Lee Grant. Sean, Rev is a white guilt conference so the rich can pretend that it wasn't capitalism that got them wealthy. Could I just say, if anyone is going to the Rev conference, and I find it hard to think, I know a couple of people with Ferraris listen to the platform, but I don't know anyone that woke listens to the platform. If you do go along, I'd love to get... I'm going to look out for media coverage. I'm now obsessed by the Rev conference. Tomorrow, gosh, there is such a long nomination list for Silly Sausage of the Week with Beard Brothers and Beard Sausage of the Week. I'm now really enjoying it during the week. I just formed this list in my mind. You could text in some nominations tomorrow. We'll have Banger of the Week. So that's the person who's been, or the organisation that's been outstanding for the week. We have Wiener of the Week for the person who's demonstrated the most small dick energy of the week. So what have we got? We've got Wiener. We've got Cooker. We've got Burnt. Is it Cooker? No, we've got Silly Sausage. Silly Sausage.
4: Silly Sausage.
2: Burnt
4: Banger.
2: Sausage. Wiener and Banger.
4: Yeah. Those are the four.
2: Brought to you by Beard Brothers. We've got that tomorrow. Have you got the Centrist up tomorrow?
4: Yeah, Centrist tomorrow.
2: And the Centrist tomorrow as well. And, of course, the guests that come along. I want to thank all my guests this morning. I want to thank you for bearing with me as I fell down the revved conference rabbit hole. I'm unlikely to get an invite for next year, I think it would be fair to say. Michael, who's on fire at the moment, he'll be along after the news at 10, and he's going to be talking to NetSafe. And Michael's been included in one of those awful online Facebook bloody scam things that happen after someone dies. In this case, Jim Hopkins. Michael's got more details than that. He's going to talk to NetSafe about that issue as well. And the wider issue of online safety and that, you know, has been... you'll notice I didn't mention Bomber Bradbury this morning. I might tomorrow. I just thought I'd let the dust settle on that one. Have a fantastic day, particularly if at the Revved Conference. Make sure you park the Ferrari safely. It's 10 o'clock.
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5: In this update, morning has broken on another bitterly cold day across the country with widespread sub-zero temperatures. The Met Service website recorded Mount Cook as the coldest with minus 9.7 degrees, though apparently it felt more like minus 13. The Christchurch City Mission is worried for the homeless, with the city's temperature dipping to minus 3.7 degrees overnight. Missioner Corin Haynes says it's more than just choosing between a bed or being on the street.
6: The trauma that these people have been through, the domestic violence, or addiction or previous run-ins with authority. There's a lot of experiences that goes into that decision. Move into accommodation or better on the street.
5: A first of its kind white paper from Exercise New Zealand. It's calling on the next government to take responsibility and make changes it believes will improve the health of the country. Exercise NZ is suggesting reforms, including making the registration of exercise professionals mandatory and making 1 hour of exercise per school day compulsory. CEO Richard Betty says physical inactivity costs the public health system $600 million a year.
7: Exercise has a positive cost. It actually reduces that cost, but for some reason governments have really stayed away from it. We need to help people change their behaviour. That's where the government comes in.
5: A lawyer is advocating for living guidelines to help the justice sector keep pace with evolving artificial intelligence. The Office of the Chief Justice has confirmed the courts are feeling the AI boom with a continual rise in AI-developed material. Judiciary guidelines were released in 2023. Commercial barrister Josh McBride says guidance on AI should be kept as an annually reviewed living document and court users should invest in literacy. A possibility some Ministry of Justice staffers could lose their jobs as a rapid review is launched. It comes after former Lotto host Russell Harrison was kept on the payroll for 5 years after he was arrested on money laundering charges just days into starting his ministry job in 2021. All aboard Auckland's City Rail Link on September 13. The Transport Minister's just confirmed the opening date, despite a billboard bungle revealing the date earlier today. That's news.
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5: In sport, New Zealand's professional netball ranks could be about to undergo a monumental shake-up. A private investor is in talks with the governing body to take over the ANZ Premiership licence. Any new model would see a franchise league established for the 2028 season. Former Netball New Zealand chair Don McKinnon says the move is delicate because a benefactor can't control the whole operation.
8: But I think if you are looking at that level between community and international sport, then you're competing for hearts and minds of fans week in, week out, and you need a hell of a lot of expertise and you need a hell of a lot of capital.
5: FIFA football governing body president Gianni Infantino has issued an apology over plans to privatise elements of the World Cup. That's sport. I'm Malcolm Jordan.
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10: Well, you'll laugh at this. Well, maybe you won't laugh. But the warmest place in the country at the moment, at 10 o'clock on Thursday morning, is New Plymouth. Yeah, well, you wouldn't mind saying, well, what's so funny about that? Well, the temperature's 9. So that is the warmest part of the country at the moment, 9, in New Plymouth and Gisborne. So no one's got to double digits. For the rest of the day, well, and God is failing us here, but I'll come to that in a second. For Northland all the way down to the King Country, including the Coromandel Bay of Plenty, Taupo and Taumarunui, so basically go just Taupo north, fine. Morning and evening frost, you know that, you've got it. But it is going to turn out to be okay. For Taranaki to Wellington, that's on the west of the side, so Whanganui, Manawatu, Horowhenua, including Taihape, ditto fine, especially and the frost, you also know. I don't understand why they didn't include that altogether. It's exactly the same as the one from Taupo north. So it is, you know, you're going to have a fine day, you've got the frost, and you have some more tonight. The only difference to that particular forecast is Gisborne, Hawke's Bay and Wairarapa. Will there be some cloud with the chance of a shower along the coast, clearing to fine this morning, but wet, widespread frost developing this evening, severe in places. South Island, all of the South Island. I don't think I've ever seen that. No, never. In 4 years of doing this, there's one forecast for the entirety of the South Island, and it's fine weather. Morning and evening frost, severe in many places. Yeah, but for some people, there's valley fog this morning, and that can really... That's the contract with God broken, valley fog. And the Chatham Islands, cloudy periods, occasional showers developing this morning. As I said, New Plymouth and Gisborne are the warmest in the country at 9. Lots of negatives around, lots of double digits, obviously, on all of New Zealand. The lowest is, you could be in Alexandra, where obviously the valley fog has set in. It's -4 there. -4 now. For the Chatham Islands, you are the windiest place in New Zealand, but who cares? And Hunterville's got a little bit of drizzle. It is the news, sport and weather. It's 10:05.
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10: Good morning, New Zealand. It is bloody cold, isn't it, eh? Everywhere. Well, it is winter, but this is, yes, well, we had -7 this morning, just so that you know. We've got the valley fog as well, so it'll still be negative out there. It could be worse. I was just trying to look for Twizel, in actual fact. What did they get down to this morning? Oh, no, roughly where we are as well. So wherever you have been, no, they got, sorry, what am I talking about? They got to -9. This morning. So you could have been in Twizel. It was -9 this morning. We're -7. But anyhow, sorry, my cold's got no better. This is unlikely, I have to say, this weather make it any better. So if you are looking at me and going, Michael Laws is veering off into some really weird stuff today, that's the reason why, all right? So it's not getting any better, I have to say. I've taken the pseudo-ephedrine, the night and day tablets. As I said, it's a struggle sometimes with some pharmacists to actually get them. You obviously look dead. You've sort of come in from the sepulchre somewhere and you've just said to them, can I please have something? Just said to them, can I please have something that might just arrest my condition? And then you usually strike, I remember striking one in Christchurch. Incredibly officious women in the main. In fact, men just give it to you. Women in the main who go, well, are you sick enough? And you go, oh, bugger off. And you're not in the mood to entertain that kind of conversation. Just give me the night and day. I'll pay you my $30. But anyhow, there you go.
11: You must be on a second or third packet by now.
10: Well, I am on my third packet. The other thing I've noticed about this virus, can I just say, is it affects the whole body, Josh. So I'm sitting there waiting to go to the toilet, and I'm waiting, Josh. You know what I mean? I'm waiting. No, you probably don't because you're 30. But as you get older, Josh, all that stuff starts to slow down. But this virus, boy, whoa, man.
11: You've got celiacs, though, haven't you? So that's made to back up again.
10: Yeah, well, I have got

0: celiacs, yeah. So, yes, you're right. I suppose my immunity system wouldn't be brilliant anyhow, would it, as a result of celiacs? But
1: no, no.
0: No. And I was really bad too because I can't walk past a donut, Josh. I cannot walk past a cream donut.
1: I don't blame you.
0: And I just, there's just something about them. When I was a small child, and there wouldn't be anybody of a certain age who didn't, the donut was, it spoke to you, Josh, in a loving and constant way, the donut. We used to have the long ones, but I understand that people also got the round ones. The ones with the hole in them, never as good. These are the ones that you just, they were the donut, the long one. It was filled with whipped cream and then that sort of beautiful raspberry sort of topping over the top and dusted with icing sugar.
1: We were the same as kids. We had the long ones.
0: Now,
1: as well.
0: Now that just lived on another planet, Josh, you know? And I still cannot walk past a donut that looks like that, Josh. I just go, and I know I've got celiacs, and I know things are going to go really bad for me in the next 24 hours after I eat that. But it's addictive, Josh. It's part of me. That's a comfort food. What other comfort foods do you have, Josh? Do you have any comfort foods like that that you just grew up and you go, nah, sorry?
1: Yeah, well, the donut would kind of be one of mine as well.
0: Hokey pokey ice cream. There's another one. Hokey pokey ice cream. You know, grew up with it. I'm pretty sure that it came late to New Zealand, hokey pokey ice cream. Like, I don't know if they had hokey pokey ice cream in the 1950s, Josh. I'm pretty sure it's a phenomenon that arrived here in the 1960s, okay? In fact, I remember being a small child making my own hokey pokey. My mother was horrified because she came back to our state house in Whanganui. Came back to our state house and I'd made hokey pokey. I'd found the baking soda, Josh. God, what else did I put in it? Sugar, there was, I can't remember. There was something else you put in it. And I made my own hokey pokey, Josh. Tasted fantastic. Ate the whole lot that afternoon. Unfortunately, I didn't do the dishes, so it all sort of gave it away at the end of the day. And there was a hell of a mess because I just stuck the entire hokey pokey to the electric elements on the stove, Josh. I tell you what, there was a physical assault that happened after that afternoon.
1: Yeah, I can imagine.
0: There was a physical assault. Just saying. And nobody cared, Josh. Nobody rung a tamariki and said that woman is beating that boy. Nobody cared, Josh. And there I was, you know. All I can say. And you know, since the anti-smacking legislation, and if I can just on that theme riff for 1 second. Has New Zealand and New Zealand children got less violent, Josh? Now, see, I regard John Key as one of the worst prime ministers this country's ever had for the reasons I've opined on a number of cases. But that was another one. He took away parental discipline, you know, justifiable parental discipline. And all I'm going to say is, have New Zealand child abuse got less in this country? Are children coming through our schools less violent? Are there less violent offences involving young people? Answer to all these questions. No, it's a rhetorical question. It's all right. You know the answer. And the stats prove it. Boy, that turned out to be a failure, isn't it? Oh, this is going to make New Zealand a less violent place. Yeah, right. That worked. There's going to be less child abuse. Yeah, right. That worked. It's just, anyhow, there you go. So the physical assault that I endured from my mother, I have to say, not only was deserved, but I never did it again, Josh. Now, if she'd said to me, go to your room, Michael, all right, or I'm going to deny you the privilege of, I don't know, watching the Lone Ranger at 5 o'clock, I'm not sure that would have had the same effect, Josh, just so quietly. I would have been back into the hokey pokey making tomorrow. Oh, I'm only going to miss this to get this right. I'm going to miss the Lone Ranger and I'm going to be in my room, which isn't such a punishment after all because I can play with my toys and read a book, versus having the instant gratification of making hokey pokey. What would I have done, Josh? Seriously, what would any child have done? Oh, dear Lord, I'm glad that I'm not raising 5 and 6-year-olds now, just quietly. But there you go. Oh, actually, anyhow. All right, now, here's the other thing about this morning. On the coldest day of the year, and apparently tomorrow's about to get the coldest, so we've still got another day of this, We are being warned by Energy Minister Simeon Brown of an electricity shortage today and tomorrow, trying to meet peak demand between something like 7:30 and 8:30 a.m. in the morning. And already I've noticed, some of the underground heating here has been affected this morning. So obviously that has happened. They've turned down certain of the electricity. I don't know how they do it, but they've done it. But can I just say, it's the middle of winter. It gets cold. This is New Zealand. We've got hydroelectricity coming out of our Rāzu. There's been an awful lot of rain, all right? Awful lot of rain, particularly, can I tell you, in the Southern Lake rain, particularly, can I tell you, in the Southern Lakes area over the last 2 or 3 months. The lakes are almost, well, they were a month ago completely full. In fact, they were having to release water because they were full. But we've got geothermal capacity that's increased in this country, and we've got firming. So can someone please... and by the way, the sun's shining, all right? The sun is shining. Oh, well, it's not shining here at the moment because we've got the inversion layer. But throughout most of New Zealand, the sun is still shining despite it being these temperatures. Can I ask why there's an electricity shortage today and tomorrow? Why Transpower have already issued this warning? I don't get it. And supposedly we're going to be electrifying New Zealand more. All right, so we want to move towards an electric everything, you know, from, oh, I don't know, running our own farms to public transport to all of our transport fleet to just about everything. We want to electrify it, right? And yet we can't get through winter when you've got the lakes full and the sun shining. Now, I admit the wind's not blowing, and so we can't even meet demand now. And then we're going to put sundry data centres all over this country to try and access AI so that we don't fall behind and become just a slightly colder Africa. And ta-da, there you go. Where's the capacity? We had yesterday on the show somebody who I thought explained magnificently.

food prices have gone up 4%. There's no one in New Zealand that believes food prices have gone up 4%. No one. It's particularly those of us who are the household shoppers. We know they've gone up well and truly, household shopping prices in supermarkets in this country. So here we have, yet again, the energy and the supermarket cartels of this country, but the energy market cartels in my sights at the moment, and nobody wants to do anything about it. It's the greatest failure of this coalition government is the inability to break up the two monopoly cartels that are running for themselves and for their profits, deliberately and expressly aimed and created for that purpose, and screwing the rest of us, can I say. So if this coalition government does lose power on, what, the 8th of November of this year, you can look to the cost of living, can I say, nothing else, the cost of living, and the inability to confront that as being the primary reason why. I'm sorry, Nicola Willis, you've had 3 years. What the hell have you been doing when it comes to arresting the rapacious or the rapacity of the grocery sector? And here's the other thing, and I just want to say this to Nicola Willis and all the stupid people in Wellington who are sitting around the National Party at the moment, drawing their six-figure salaries and not worrying about the electricity bill that they're paying. It goes like this. You think competition is going to solve the problem. You're an idiot. Why? And you've been proven to be an idiot. Competition doesn't solve problems like grocery cartels and electricity cartels. Why doesn't it? Because any new operator into those sectors simply assumes the pricing strategy of the sector that's already there. Thanks very much. So that's the first thing. Second, we have regulation in this power. We are given, or we have given to the government of the day, regulatory powers to intervene when a market fails, all right? It's failed in electricity and it's failed in food. Well, that's when you intervene on behalf of the consumers, the taxpayers, the residents of this country, all right? That's what you do. That's what a government does. You actually intervene in the market to send a very clear signal to everybody in that market, you're not working and we're not putting up with this. So all I will say to the National Coalition government in particular, and they're the ones driving finance policy, is this. If you lose, it'll be the cost of living that does to you. And this is a winter of discontent for average ordinary New Zealanders who are struggling to pay the bills at the moment on an average salary with their kids. They're good, decent people. They're working. They're paying their taxes. They're aspirational for their kids. They're not skiving. They're not being... But they are looking at bills coming in every week at this moment in this winter of discontent, and they're going, why isn't somebody doing something? Particularly the bills they cannot avoid, and food and electricity are two of them. Your thoughts on that one this morning, 0800 33 22 83, text 5050. Listen, the other thing I wanted to talk about too this morning, and it's a sort of corollary of this, is what's the alternative? I know it's strange, but ACT at the moment's running, and it's not a criticism, it's just an observation, all right? So before you get bent out of shape, but it's also true of the National Party as well. National and ACT, in particular, are running campaigns at the moment in which they're trying to get your vote based on the fact that the other option's too scary. I would never run a campaign ever on that basis. I've been in politics for, a long time. I've run a number of campaigns at a national and a local level. But I would never campaign on the basis that the other side is too scary. Why? Well, one, because obviously I don't have a very good argument to take to my electors as to why I should be re-elected, because I haven't done a bloody good, haven't done a very good job, you know. So I'll tell you that the other side are too scary, they're worse than I am. I'm sorry, but arguing that your contender or your opposition is worse than you hardly inspires confidence in whatever voting choice the public of this country are going to make. I've never run a campaign like that. I would never run one.

The key, and this is the key, can I just say, to the strategist who are making a dog's ear, I have to say, of the coalition campaigns at the moment is this. The key is to say what you're going to do to fix the problems, okay? So we're not interested in what you think of Labour or Greens or Te Pāti Māori or the Opportunity Party. We know that, you know, we don't need to be told. We've already making up our minds, thanks very much. What we need to know is when there's a problem confronting the country, and we've got a myriad of them that we know at the moment, what you're going to do about it, all right? Now, that's all I'm just saying to the National Party in particular, but also ACT's campaign's very negative on that line as well, you know, stop Labour getting into power. No, no, no, that's not a strategy. That I've got to know that when I vote on the 8th of November, and this is true of everyone in New Zealand, I'm voting for something positive. I'm voting for people who are going to do something and who tell me what they're going to do should they be in power on the 9th of November. All right, so this is just sort of politics 101, for God's sake. If you run a negative campaign, it doesn't take you too far, can I say. New Zealanders are already factored into the fact that Labour's not offering any policy at the moment. Zero. The Greens are way out there onto some sort of

0: decades to come. It is apparently only because we've decided not to go down the nuclear route, even though it makes perfect bloody sense to have small nuclear reactors, but no, can't possibly do that. We're New Zealanders. We're stupid. So if we are going to have electricity, for God's sake, give us not a market that works, but declare it what it is, an essential service to this country, and start again. Or maybe go back to the way it was when it was working perfectly, thanks very much. We had enough capacity, in fact we had overcapacity to be perfectly honest with you, and we had a plan and we knew we were going there, and we paid very, very cheap prices for manufacturing or for commercial and for residential. Your thoughts on these issues this morning? Coming up, we're going to be talking shoplifting. It's become a very, very, very lucrative operation. We're going to be talking online safety because in the wake of the Bradbury case, but in the case, wake of everything in actual fact, what happens when you are assaulted online and you are unfairly treated and even defamed and you can't afford a lawyer? Sean Lyon from the NetSafe will be joining us. And then I've talked a lot about the mainstream media. I said yesterday the fix was in. The last 24 hours have only rather proven it. But Dr. Gavin Ellis, journalism researcher, former editor of the New Zealand Herald, on the bias or not of the New Zealand media, will be joining us after 12 o'clock. All this and more, plus your calls, of course, 0800 33 2283, text 5050. It is 27 minutes past 10.
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6: The Honourable Shane Jones, Deputy Leader of New Zealand First, invites you and your family to his three public meetings this coming weekend in Reefton, Greymouth and Motueka. 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
0: I don't do justice to your texts, and I usually get a blizzard of them in the morning, so I'm going to try and do them now.

0: but this one, Michael, have you not listened to ACT ads on the platform? They consistently talk about what they've actually achieved. I'd argue they're running the most positive campaign out of all the current parties. Yes, they do, but here we go. I think they're incredibly minor achievements, all right? They aren't big achievements. They don't affect the cost of living, which is the only issue out there, this election campaign. The cost of living, the economy, and everything associated with it. Those are the big strategic issues. And I have to say, big government adding costs as well. So whatever adds to the cost structure of your average family home and your average Kiwi, those are the issues. Now, I'm waiting for the ads on that. Could somebody please send one of those? A positive ad? Yeah, ta. Michael, I'm a hemodialysis patient. I trained so as not to be a burden on our stretched health system. In the past 4 years, our power bills have gone up monthly. Our last bill was $800, and this month will be $1,000 or close to. We do not get any form of subsidy regarding power, and now we're paying $630 a quarter for water as well. Previously, our rates water content was just about $420 a quarter. Thank God my wife has a good job, or we would be bust. Mate, you and a whole series of other people as well. The Monopoly Board needs a rejig, says Stephen. Yes, that's right. Mayfair and Park Lane with hotels are now contact to Meridian. Very good. Very good. And Alec from Wellington says, regards electricity, the problem is that we elect unqualified civilians every 3 years and immediately hand them control of our infrastructure. MPs should be restricted to civil and social engineers while the infrastructure is ring-fenced to be managed by engineers. I'm not sure. Listen, an engineer can make something, but I don't know that they can come up with a pricing policy, Alec. I go back to this issue. Electricity is an essential service, not why. So why isn't electricity generation, production and distribution an essential service in this country? It used to be. I'm sorry, but I grew up in an environment in the 1970s and 80s when it was and recognised as such by the politicians and policymakers of the day. We then bought into this neoliberal crap that competition was a good thing and would make the electricity market cheaper, more productive, and what's happened? Look at the proof of the last 30 years? Look at the proof. I'm sorry, but when you have proof staring you in the face, slapping you, and this is at National and Labour, Greens, New Zealand First Act, they're all in on this one. You didn't change this why when you knew it was failing. And now, look at the failure. It is manifest. On that issue, for me, co-governance is the biggest election issue. No, it's not. Believe me, it's not. If you've gone down that route, I can't help you. It's not a good thing, don't get me wrong, but it is not what's causing electricity prices, food prices in this country, rates to explode, and big government demands to become even more excessive. No, it's not. Pete says, every day last month I watched a hydro lake controlled, open control guards bypassing generation. They call it operational levels, never tell us when it's full. Well, they do, but I take your problem. And as Nigel says, it's time to go back to the NZED model that built all the infrastructure we use today without multiple chief executives pulling $1 million salaries. And the neo-libs say, says another Michael, that more competition will solve the electricity problem. It's like communists saying that if you didn't do communism right, more will solve it. It's just nuts. Absolutely. Absolutely. Why did you say, isn't the election the 7th, the 8th of, the 7th of November, Michael? Yes, it is. I said on the 8th of November after that's the reason I used the 8th of November, the day after the election. And Mel says the 11th is the 7th of November, Michael. Yes, I know, but I said the 8th for that reason, Mel. Greed is greed and more greed from corporates, electricity, food monopolies, oil monopolies. And Nicola Willis can and will do nothing because she's useless. Anyway, that's my opinion. Get someone on board that can be the finance minister, says Mel. I I don't know if Nicola Willis tried and failed. I do know that the ACT Party are neo-libs. At the end of the day, they have an economic policy that I have to say is not going to go back to electricity being an essential service. But I'm pretty sure she could have still told them to piss off if she believed that what she was doing. I think one of the things that's going to come out of this election, and I will come out, is the need for governing parties to be much more creative in the way in which they construct majorities. So, if National and Labor were to say agree on something, but they don't either. So National and Labor is much part of the electricity problem. Why? Because they're addicted to the $1 billion worth of tax receipts and dividends from the gentailers at the moment. They seem to be addicted to them, and they cannot break the addiction, which is causing problems for us all. All right, now, and Michael, National's problem is that they're too similar to Labor, says Bob, and it makes hard to criticise them when there's no distinction. Another of you says, Michael, let Megan Woods remove the low user daily charge option. The low user daily charge option. We're now paying $60 plus per month before even turning on a light bulb. Next year, the cap on the daily charge comes off, so there's no limit to the daily charge. Again, just because Megan Wood did it in what? I don't know, 2020? Why? It's 2026 now? Why? Why wouldn't this government have said, no, that's wrong? Why wouldn't you have intervened? It's not working. And what are your thoughts, says Glinton, on no income tax for under 30-year-olds to promote having kids and buying a house and set themselves up? Well, that would be a stupid move, Clinton, can I just say? If you're earning money, you should be paying tax, I would have thought. But that's just me. And add John. John says, add insurance costs to your list. Premiums are excessive and non-negotiable. Another good example as well. Listen, big corporates and big government and big local government are farming us. The ordinary average New Zealanders in this country. Isn't it obvious? But ironically, the political parties, up to a large extent, are not addressing that particular basic issue, which is why we are in a cost of living crisis, I would have thought. Chris, welcome to the show. Good morning to you.
1: Good morning, Michael. Just wanted to make some simple observations. The pursuit of wind and solar energy in this country. If we look around the world, Germany pursued wind and solar. Its economy is in free fall. It doesn't have the energy to support its industries, and they are leaving Germany. Ireland was the other European country that thought that wind and solar were absolutely the future. Now, Ireland is buying power from France's nuclear reactors because Ireland can no longer support its industry, with its own energy. Today, in the North Island, we have quite a bitter cold day. The wind turbines are sitting idle. We don't have any wind today, but we have a demand for electricity.
0: Yeah.
1: It's pretty obvious. We've made a terrible mistake with this loony belief that wind and solar are somehow the future. The energy that is produced by fossil fuels cannot be replicated by a million wind turbines and a 100 million solar panels. It is just ludicrous.
0: In addition to which, the despoiling of the New Zealand countryside would be, you would imagine, immense, I have to say, as well. Can I ask you, Germany faces severe structural, economic and logistical problems with its electricity system, as you quite rightly point out. Do we need to go back to a state-owned and centrally controlled generation and distribution system?
1: Absolutely. It's, you're quite right. you know, it is a, it's an essential industry. And

0: we really are in strife on energy. I mean, Transpower have already indicated that, what is it, about 7 o'clock tomorrow morning?
1: Yeah, that's right.
0: We face a potential. I mean, you would have been in countries. I know in South Africa, when I was there, they announced that certain days they were having load sharing. Now, load sharing means that some days Cape Town's got electricity and some days Port Elizabeth or Johannesburg has got electricity, but you can't all have it at once.
1: Yes. And that, and ironically, that's the status quo that they're discussing there.
0: Yes.
1: Thank you very much, Chris. Nice to talk to you. Catch up with you again soon. Got to go to break, and then after this, on the other side, we'll be talking another one of our little issues that we've got in New Zealand at the moment that we don't seem to have solved, and that is shoplifting. It is 20 minutes to 11. Thunder Donk.

0: 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Please drink responsibly.
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7: Axe policy on this is more market, not less. So I will give their energy policy as I understand it. One, they want to reverse the gas and oil ban. Well, good on you. New Zealand First want to do the same. But, I mean, there has been reversed, I have to say. But it won't immediately add to a solution now or in the next couple of years, obviously. In fact, even if we discovered oil and gas, how long would it take us to make that work? 5 years? They want to cut consenting red tape for new projects. Well, that's pretty much the fast track. They want to privatise. So they want to sell the government's majority, 51%, in the Gentailers, and allow them to raise quote-unquote private equity capital, freeing them from taxpayer and political constraints to fund new infrastructure. I wasn't aware that there were political and taxpayer constraints to fund new infrastructure, but that's their solution, is to sell the Gentailers, all right, and take the and sell the 51% there, which I have to say is not doing much at the moment, and then allow, again, the market to work it all out. I'm sorry, but I don't think the market will, but that's just me. All right, I was fascinated by another story this week, which is why we've got our next guest. About 5 or 6 years ago, the police, responding to significant and serious criticism from retailers and shop owners in this country, set up a National Retail Investigation Support Unit. Now, my problem with the police doing anything these days is that they can have a front desk and a title, but unless they're in actual fact doing something, i.e. as an intervening, prosecuting, investigating, that would be nice, these are just, well, shop front issues at the end of the day. But they did, and they recognised that there was a problem with shoplifting in this country and that it had become industrialised and almost institutionalised, I have to say. But shoplifters are still stealing in 2026 more from the country's store, according to most recent statistics. In fact, it's its highest rate in 15 years, probably since the statistics were gathered. And experts say that the thieves and the thievery can't all be put down to the higher cost of living, and instead say that criminals are stealing in bulk to then on-sell to either gangs or groups to get cash, most likely to fund drug addictions and a whole series of other things. And police also suspect that the figures that the Ministry of Justice have provided for these statistics are just a fraction of the amount of the theft that goes on, despite an increase in reported crime from retailers. To join us to talk about this, because it is something that is ongoing, it's a daily problem for almost every retailer in this country, is the Chief Executive of Retail New Zealand, Caroline Young, and she joins us now. Caroline, thank you so much for joining us. Great to have you on the show.
2: Kia ora, Michael. Thanks for having me here.
7: Okay. You're based where? Auckland or Wellington?
2: Wellington, but I spend quite a bit of time in Auckland.
7: Oh, you poor thing. You're based in Wellington. That can't be easy. Now, listen, retailers throughout New Zealand are struggling. I've just seen more hit the wall recently as well throughout most of the country as the cost of living bites. But the recidivist shoplifters and thieves are an ongoing problem. Are their statistics right? Have they got worse? Are they the worst they've ever been, Caroline?
2: I think it's kind of complicated. To a certain extent, they probably are the worst they've ever been. But I think if I touch on earlier the point that you raised at the start, the National Retail Crime Unit is a really great initiative that has been put in place. And the team that do that work, they are effectively analysing data that comes in through the police, and they are seeing connections of where someone is stealing from a number of stores, so they then collate all of those details and then hand the files over to the police districts, and they go and do the arrests. What that then means, instead of someone getting arrested and then nothing happening when they go through the court system, that they're actually getting penalties against them, which we think is, you know, there needs to be some repercussions, so we think that that's a good thing from our perspective. Mm. And so
7: So those are the recidivists we're talking about there, are we? Those are the ones
2: that do it. Right. Because they are offending across, you know, brands as you would. And you know, these guys understand how to build a case and pull a file together so that the districts can go out, the local police stations can go out and actually make those arrests. So we are seeing more arrests that are happening. We are seeing, we do know that retailers don't report all retail crime because of the fact of what you said is that, you know, in the past, not a lot had been done. But the current police commissioner is really clear with their police districts that they all need to have a retail crime unit, which is in place at every police district in New Zealand. And there's a focus and some targets that they need to get to in terms of resolving retail crime. So that is also helping us get to this number. And then I think if we can talk, you know, we continue to talk to retailers more about making sure that they actually report all retail crime. You know, in our 2024 retail crime report, only 27% of retailers reported all retail crime. Start reporting all retail crime, we can total up what the size of the issue is, and it really points to the fact the sort of resources that are needed to combat these sorts of things.
7: About a year or two ago, it was common for supermarkets to be raided because staff are told, retail staff throughout New Zealand, as I understand, do not intervene. You know, if somebody's doing something and they look like they're going to be violent, get out, you know, basically let them go. Is that still the advice to retail staff?
2: Yeah, look, across all of the big retailers, there's absolutely clear that that's 5% of the retail crime happens is in the big stores. And, you know, retail is definitely not about policing, and retailers don't, you know, retail staff don't have the skills to be intervening in those spaces. So the direction is to keep yourself safe, to try and de-escalate the issue, but to step back and try and get them out of the store. We're seeing a rise in concealed weapons from people coming in store. So you never know. We've seen people with machetes down their trousers, you know, blades this long. You've got knives, screwdrivers, all sorts of things that people bring into store. We've seen guns appear. And if you start to intervene, how will you know whether or not you're going to have a weapon pulled on you for the sake of a few hundred dollars? And retailers, whilst the retail crime is it's a really frustrating part that retailers are having to deal with, nobody wants any staff harmed in their store.
7: No, I of course not. And as you say, not for a couple of $100 worth of bucks, but the government has just recently given the right for sort of a citizen's arrest powers, or one for want of a better phrase. Is that clearly not designed for retail staff, but what, for owner-operators and dairies?
2: Certainly our members do not want it. There's clear concerns around how you can comply to health and safety regulations. If you do not provide staff with appropriate training, and you ask a staff member to go and intervene, if you want to, you're free to go and do a citizen's arrest, and they get harmed in that process, then you're liable. You're not providing a safe workplace for someone. Secondly, nobody wants to see that behaviour inside a retail store. A retail store should be a bit more of a friendly environment that the general public feels safe in. So anyone that we represent and any retailer I have spoken to, nobody is interested in citizen's arrest. They're as concerned about general members of the public coming in and trying to do a citizen's arrest in their store as they are about staff wanting to undertake those actions.
7: Can I go back to the original premise of the question, though? Was it designed essentially for Indian shop owners? I mean, I'm not being nasty here. Was it designed so that, rather than for, I don't know, Harvey Norman or farmers or somewhere like that?
2: Get myself in trouble here, Michael.
7: Well, no, we're just trying to be honest here. I mean,
2: let's be honest. Okay, so what I can tell you is that this came from the Ministerial Advisory Group that Sunny Kishale is the chair.
7: Oh, there you go.
2: It was his directive. It was not, the rest of the members don't agree with what's in place there. Maybe Ash does. You'd need to speak to Ash, but certainly the other three, myself and the other two members of the Ministerial Advisory Group, their businesses will not be implementing citizen's arrest, and it's not something that they're wanting, and none of our members do. So, you know, you can
7: I understood that, and I think most people do. It's, I don't know why we can't just be honest these days, but there you go. Listen,
2: it becomes very political, and it's been very tricky. And I think the key thing to remember here is that when retailers have been harmed or killed, the majority of time it's when they're fighting back and when they're chasing people or offenders down the road. So, you know, that is not the proper thing for retailers to do. And we don't want people to get harmed. And if you put yourself in harm's way, that's what's going to happen.
7: Listen, the other thing is, that comes out of these statistics as well, there are two types of shoplifters, aren't there? They're what I call the opportunists, school kids and like. And then there are, as you've just talked about, the recidivists. You mentioned a percentage before. How much of your shoplifting, the damaging stuff, comes out of those two? What percentage are the recidivist sort of criminal family fraternity types?
2: 10% of the offenders do something like 60% of the shoplifting or the retail crime.
7: Yeah.
2: So a significant portion from a few number of people. So there's four key reasons why people that are shoplifting. One is the organised crime unit, so where people, organised crime area, where people are stealing to order. They're going out on Facebook Marketplace and you know, they're getting orders in, and then they go and steal those things and then they sell them on. And there's also a range of other ways they do it. That's just one example. So organised crime is one area. And then there's those that have got addiction. So someone that's a drug addict, for example, where they need to get their next hit, they go and steal something, they cash that out, they go and get their next hit. Sometimes they do all of that with their drug dealer. They have that next hit, that wears off, they go again. And so they're just going and going and going, right? So, and we see that quite frequently. And then the youth crime is a little bit different than potentially just opportunist crime. So the youth crime, I would put that in a different category. So often you have groups of youths heading into shops and doing damage and stealing things and intimidating people. And it's quite organised in terms of those youths. The opportunist stuff might be, it could be anyone. It could be a 15-year-old after school thinking, I'll
7: could
2: just
7: be a green MP.
2: Morrow bar in my pocket and get away with it, right? Or it could be someone in a department store that's looking around thinking, well, I can probably put this item of clothing in my pocket. A very, very small percentage. So we believe it's less than 3% of of retail crime is about the cost of living.
7: Can I take you back to the bullets, well, to the arrest thing, and you're saying this unit is working within the police. I'm getting a lot of emails at the moment from retailers say, oh, God, the police wouldn't turn up if we reported it. So they're part of that scepticism brigade that you talked about as well, that 73%,
2: I guess. So they're different things, though. So the police don't necessarily always turn up. So the retail crime, the National Retail Crime Unit, generally speaking, are dealing with the files. So if someone's been, if someone has reported a crime through 105 or through AURA, the retail crime unit are looking at the data of what they're, and then they're connecting.
7: Oh, so they're not actually doing the... So they're not actually turning up and
2: they're doing
7: the
2: investigation through a database source rather than necessarily. So just because someone's reported and they haven't seen a police officer doesn't mean to say it's not being looked into. And I do have a lot of sympathy for the retailers that say that they report crime and nothing happens, because there is still a high percentage of retail crime that's reported that nothing happens to. So don't get me wrong, we're getting better, but we're not there.
7: No.
2: And so, yes, it is challenging, but you don't always see the work that the police are doing behind the scenes by analysing the data that's come through from the report, that's been seen. So
7: I guess, I understand that. But if I was a retailer getting stolen from and I had a problem, I would like to see one of my the uniform brigade turn up in my shop and have a look at my
2: CCTV.
7: The
2: level of crime that there is, it's just not going to, we don't have enough police officers to be able to do that.
7: So you accept that as an excuse? Well, as a reason why?
2: It's a fact, Michael. It's not an excuse. It's just a fact. It's just information, right? It's just like there are not enough police officers to turn up to every retail crime. Full stop.
7: So, and that means, yeah, but you're just saying that to me, and if I'm a smart little lad, I would go, whoa. So that means that shoplifting probably pays, because 9 times out of 10, presumably that would be the odds too. I'll be able to get away with what I've done.
2: If a retailer doesn't report the crime, then it's never going to get caught. So you need to report the crime, and we need to get the police to still do those investigations. It doesn't always mean that they're going to be in store, right? So a lot of the investigations can be done outside of store. Like, modern technology enables you to do a wide range of things, and there's a lot of follow-ups that are done. So you're not always going to see a police officer present. But what we would like to see is that those beat police, the police that are out in the beat, they should be calling into the stores that they know that have had, that have rung through. So I had a situation with one of our members recently where there was a situation where there was some graffiti done, they had video footage, and there was a whole range of things that happened, and no one came. And I basically called the local police station and talked to them about it and said, well, you need to get some of your beat officers to go down there and explain what it is that you're doing, because they were working on it, but there was a cross wires in communication. So, not every retail crime gets solved. We know that. That's just a fact. But if we can get more solved and more solved, if we can keep improving on where we're at, then we're heading in the right direction. We don't want to be going backwards, as long as we're heading forwards and catching more people. And having repercussions for those people that are caught is really important. And then I think if you think about some of the other legislation that's coming through, when you look at the trespass notice, one of the things, if we can get those multi-store trespassers in place, and so shopping, small shopping districts that where you've got someone that's coming in and stealing

0: from your neighbouring stores. If you all put a trespass notice in there and someone comes back in, a breach of trespass notice is also another way in which the police should turn up for that. And if they don't turn up for that, please get in touch with me. But, you know, we need to get the updated trespass bill through the house and get it in play, because that's another way in which retailers can help control who's coming in store.
1: All right, Caroline, thank you very much for joining us this morning. I appreciate your time. Caroline Young, Retail New Zealand Chief Executive, will discuss this on the other side of the news. It's 11 o'clock.
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3: In this update, Auckland Transport's disappointed its grand reveal of the City Rail Link opening date was upstaged by a billboard blunder. Transport Minister Chris Bishop's officially confirmed it'll open on September 13. The date was accidentally plastered around the CBD early this morning, though it was quickly changed back to arriving soon. AT Chief Executive Stacey van der Putten says their advertising company made an error.
4: We wanted the opportunity to share that with...
3: Executive Stacey van der Putten says their advertising company made an error.
4: We wanted the opportunity to share that with our stakeholders and our people, all the hundreds of people that have worked on this firstly. But things happen. It's a bummer. But look, we're here today.
3: Many parts of the country are experiencing sub-zero temperatures, with the coldest at Mount Cook feeling like minus 13 degrees. Snow, sleet and sub-zero temperatures have swept as far north as Kaitaia, where it was 0.6 degrees in the far north town this morning, but felt like minus 2. And the Christchurch City Mission is worried about people sleeping rough as temperatures plummeted to minus 3.7 degrees overnight. And ICE has closed Manawatu State Highway 3 between Ashurst and Woodville. Police received reports of a crash at 7 a.m. where a vehicle slid on ice and hit a barrier. Nobody was injured. The Wellington City Council will today vote on a super city proposal to send to the government. The region's local councils face a Sunday deadline to submit their Head Start amalgamation outline. Tobias McIntosh is in Wellington.
5: Councillors are considering a plan that will combine at least five authorities or risk central government taking the driver's seat. Upper Hutt and Kapiti have stated they aren't interested, while Porirua and Hutt City are all in. Two of the three wide upper councils want to go at it alone, and South Wairarapa is eyeing up the central super city. Change will potentially be implemented by the 2028 election and see the region have roughly 30 elected members.
3: ASB has increased fixed home loan rates by between 10 and 26 basis points on its six-month to three-year terms. It's also increased term deposit rates by 10 to 20 basis points on its six-month to two-year terms. That's news.
2: Sport on the platform.
3: In sport, FIFA football governing body president Gianni Infantino has scrambled in front of goal to save his job for now. That follows his engagement in crisis talks with the organisation's leadership group in Morocco. He's subsequently issued an apology over plans to privatise elements of the World Cup. Europe's UEFA body rejected that pitch, which raised questions about his mandate to continue. However, Infantino is understood to have calculated he still has enough support in Asia, South America and Africa to continue. All Blacks coach Dave Rennie claims he had no hand in Du Plessis Karifi's bold switch from loose forward to second five for Wellington in rugby's NPC. And cyclist Neve Fisher-Black has finished 10th on the final stage of the Tour de France FAM. That's sport. I'm Malcolm Jordan.
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7: It has no meaning, it has no purpose, it has no reason to be respected as a phrase. 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

0: I'm delighted to report that the sun is shining, as it will be in most of the country today, after a frosty start that is going to get frostier tomorrow, apparently. There you go. Whitianga, you've taken over from New Plymouth as the warmest place in the country, even though it's only 11. There you go. Right. For all of the North Island, north of Taupo, fine morning and evening frost, and rinse and repeat for tomorrow. On the west coast from Taranaki all the way down to Wellington, including Taihape, ditto. I don't know why it's different than the other one, but that's the Met Service for you. I should have worked that out last time. Gisborne, Hawke's Bay, Wairarapa, slightly different. You're going to have some cloud today with a chance for shower along the coast, clearing to fine this morning. There'll be widespread frost developing this evening, obviously severe in places, particularly inland. For all of the South Island, rinse and repeat today and tomorrow. So I'll be fine today. Not a cloud in the sky for most of us. But it will be severe frost. It will be severe frost again tonight and tomorrow morning. And for the Chatham Islands, occasional showers will develop this morning for you guys. Yeah, and that looks like exactly what's going to happen tomorrow as well, on Friday too. It does break up over the weekend, can I tell you? But this is in all of today and all of tomorrow. That is the news, sport and weather. It is 6 minutes past 11.
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0: good luck, the folk who are doing so. Most importantly, to protect themselves, their goods and things like that. Now, in their countries, in India and China, if somebody came in and stole stuff from you, you'd understandably get a bit miffy. And that would be true in New Zealand as well. So I would suggest to you that there is no cultural divide there, that the cultures of India, China and New Zealand are pretty aligned, actually. If some bugger's stealing from you there's no chance of any form of police interaction, what do you do? Citizen's arrest, though, that's a fascinating one, where I would then, you know, grab said sundry person and hold until the police arrived. But then the police have got to arrive, don't they? And somebody has just said, well, wait on, I had an instance with that. Or I grabbed somebody and rang the police and they said, let him go. Well, maybe this piece of legislation will change that, but nonetheless, how many of us expect this to change in this country? I don't know. Listen, there's a bit of a preamble to this, though, can I just say, and to this particular issue. And that is that when they do get arrested, these shoplifters, and they have, and this is the recidivists I'm talking about. Caroline Young said, what, 10% of all shoplifters are responsible, roughly that's the suggestion, for 60% of offences. Do the courts actually deal with them? There was a case of a young woman who had children, Rehua was her name, Ariki Rehua, I think, R-E-H-U-A, which was reported this week, in which the courts, now, here we go, right? This is where the whole system breaks down stuff. So you've arrested somebody, a recidivist shoplifter, who uses her own children and her shopping bags, sorry, her baby walker, etc., for the point and purpose of aiding and assisting her in shoplifting in Hamilton, all right? This is Rehua, R-E-H-U-A, Maori woman, of course. Now, here we go. We've arrested her, we've put her in front of the Hamilton District Court, we have convicted her, being district court. We have convicted her because she is a recidivist shoplifter, has a string of offences beforehand and convictions, and is she's going to jail, right? So, right, jail for you, says the district court judge. Oh, until, and here's the issue, this is the New Zealand justice system, decide that you need so many compensations, including the fact that you've got five kids, all right? She's in her early 30s, Rehua. You've got five kids. We'll give you, wait for this, we're not going to send you to jail. We're going to give you 5 months home detention so you can wear your ankle bracelet and presumably still go to said retail stores and still be shoplifting. I mean, it's a joke, isn't it? Seriously, wait on. Recidivist shoplifter, obviously stealing to order, part of a gang, and the worst that's going to happen to you is 5 months home detention. Can I suggest to you that Rehua will be shoplifting within that five-month period? It's the only difference will be that she'll have an ankle bracelet on. That will be the only difference. But good. And so I have to say I feel very, very sick. Victor said she stole 11 vacuum cleaners. That's right, and a Nunya slushy machine. Why would you steal vacuum cleaners, Josh? She did.
1: You wonder how that sort of person would actually.
0: She took one of them back to the shop. She took one of them back to the shop and claimed that she wanted a refund, and they gave her a refund, Josh.
1: That's quite clever, actually. Go and steal the thing and then return it for a refund.
0: Yeah, that's right. I bought this, but she wouldn't have had a receipt. So why would they have given her a refund?
1: That's a good point. Yeah, if you haven't got a receipt and they can't find the sale on your system, then they've
0: No.

0: It's very weird.
1: It is. But there you go. Listen, retail should have trained armed staff, says Malcolm. Oh, that'd be good. That'd be a shootout down the aisle of Harvey Norman. Trained armed staff, says Malcolm. Oh, that'd be good. That'd be a shootout down the aisle of Harvey Norman, Josh. That'd be good. There you go. Can you imagine South Auckland?
0: Well, just a couple of snipers on every high street in the country. I mean,
1: I'm just going to say, every Indian and Chinese shop owner is armed in this country. That would be quite useful, wouldn't it? Oh, they wouldn't get out alive. Oh, they'd probably shoot them. No. No, that seriously. It's a disaster, isn't it? Most of the shoplifting that I'm aware of in my neck of the woods is usually kids being stupid, going through that phase in their lives. Not all kids do, thank God. But I have to say, I do feel sorry. And can I just say, Josh, Indian and Chinese shop owners who've got into retail in a big way, right, in this country, you don't see too many white people in doing that anymore. Used to be when I grew up, Josh, every dairy was owned by a white person, right? When did that all change? And in Wellington, changed about the 70s and 80s. Suddenly Indians went into retail. So an Indian dairy owner was a cliche in Wellington. But when did, why have white people, can I just ask, and Maori people from that point of view, why have they gone out of retail? Like working? Is it a cultural issue, Josh? We don't like the hours.
0: I think it must be. It must be
1: is
0: the hours.
1: Is that what it is?
0: Yeah.
1: And the other thing is Chinese people in $2 shops, Josh.
0: Oh, yeah.
1: Just cliche. You know?
0: Yeah, they're all over the place.
1: Chinese people in $2 shops, Indian people in dairies. Okay. What happened?

0: 2015, there was a piece of legislation put into this country called the Harmful Digital Communications Act. So it must have been under the National Party, the National Government, John Key's National Party at the time. And the Harmful Digital Communications Act was essentially designed to stop, as I recall at the time, online bullying of teenage children, which had become endemic, but has mostly been used to a large extent for adult transgressors. I have to say, I've gone back, as you know, as a political candidate this time into the social media world. And to be honest with you, it's a cesspit, the social media world, of abusive and violently abusive individuals who tend to hide behind, no, don't tend to, do hide behind anonymous accounts and give the most appalling and abusive rhetoric. And I have to say, I've copped a fair share over the last, three or four weeks myself. It's water of a duck's back for me. But nonetheless, it's interesting what a cesspit the social media has become in this country. Well, the Harmful Digital Communications Act, which was, 11 years ago, was meant to deal with that to a large extent and also stop the online bullying, particularly of vulnerable adolescents, from their fellows and others. It's now being used, though, in this most recent case, to do with the case of a left-wing blogger who, I have to say, uses fairly aggressive, assertive, no, he would use offensive language on a regular basis, by the name of Martin Bradbury. And you would have been aware of a case that's been highlighted in the media in the last, 48, 72 hours, of the left-wing blogger Martin, or Bomber Bradbury, as he calls himself, I think that's his, moniker, being prosecuted under the harmful, not so much prosecuted, but told to remove posts under the Harmful Digital Communications Act. Do we need it, this act? Does it inhibit freedom of speech? Is its operation problematic for such? And does it go far enough, you might well ask? Does it protect people in this country from offensive and from the kind of rhetoric that is extraordinarily damaging, not just to characters, but also to personalities? Your thoughts? Well, Sean Lyon, the Chief Online Safety Officer at NetSafe, who is responsible, as I understand, for the operation of this act, will certainly have an operational role in it, joins us now. Sean, thank you so much for joining us. I really appreciate your time.
1: Happy to be here.
0: Sean, you would have heard my introductions. Just take me back, though, will you? The Harmful Digital Communication Act, it was designed, to make sure that if you were being attacked unfairly or disproportionately online, you had somebody to complain to. Is that right?
1: Largely. The process really was recognizing that there was a degree of harmful communication online, that communications online could be harmful, and then giving New Zealanders an option or multiple options for redress should they be experiencing that kind of harm. Prior to that, people were using existing parts of the law, things like defamation law, which were difficult, complex, and expensive processes in law to pursue. It was recognizing that there were type of harms, and a redress of internet harm should take place in internet time, so should have the same speed and ease of access that people choosing to harm people online. There should be a redress that acted with the kind of the speed and mechanism that was similar to the way in which the harm was being portrayed. You know, essentially, if you can post something in a second, why is it take and at no cost? Why is it taking people months and huge amounts of money to try and seek redress for that harm? So that's essentially why the act came into force, or the discussions around it began.
0: Okay, so as I said, I've just gone back into the social media world only for the point and purpose, because I'm now a political candidate, as you're probably aware, and the amount of abuse is just incredible out there in the real world. I'm assuming that what do I do if I was to take this seriously?

0: do I head off to NetSafe and say, what can I do about this? Or do I utilise that, make a complaint under that to try and have some of this commentary removed?
1: Well, look, just really quickly, that there are two sides to the act. There are civil and there's a criminal side to the act. So NetSafe right. has a role under the civil side. We have a statutory function, as you've identified. If you want to access the civil side of that act, then the first step is to make a report of potential harmful communications to NetSafe. We can try and help and assist with that. Or going through that process with us is then the sort of the first step in taking that case to the district court, which you can do for yourself. You do it on the papers. That you don't need to seek legal representation to access that. If you believe that the harm is particularly egregious, then you can raise that with the police and ask the police to look at criminal sanctions under the Act. So yes, you can take it to NetSafe. Yes, you can take it to the police. Yes, you can get legal advice as to whether or not there are other options that you might want to take.
0: So I've got three options. I can do it myself, and I'll head off to the district court sometime and put in a complaint under the Harmful Digital Act. I can come to you and you might take that action for me, or I can go to the police. Those are three options that I've got.
1: Yeah, kind of, not quite. You can go to the district court, as you've said, but the district court will ask you, one of the questions that you'll be asked is, have you taken this to NetSafe? Have you given NetSafe a chance to resolve right. this on your behalf
0: right.
1: with you?
0: Yeah.
1: So really that's combined into one action. Coming to us saves you a step. And then there is going to the police. Now, I should also just say, we don't take HTC actions to the court. We can give you your options. We can tell you what the process is, but you take the action yourself. NetSafe doesn't take actions on behalf of anybody through the courts.
0: Ah, that's an important point to note. All right. Going back though, how many cases would you generally confront in a given month on this particular case, Sean, of people who feel that they have been egregiously assaulted on social media?
1: Well, we take around 30,000 reports every year. Of those, the ones that probably sit in and around the HTC or transpire to be potentially an HTC breaching case, probably in the region somewhere between 7,000 and 8,000 a year.
0: Wow. So you're saying that you get a complaint and you look at it and you go, this is an HTC matter, and then you advise the complainant of that. Is that right?
1: We have under the Act, we have a role to play in what's called, in the process of the Act, defines as persuasion, mediation, and negotiation in the first instance. So we are there to try and help people fix these situations for themselves. Now that might be persuasion and mediation with the person that's causing the harm. It might be a persuasion and mediation process with an online platform where the content is being hosted. There are lots of options that people can take. It very much depends on what the outcome is that someone is trying to achieve. But by making that report, some people want the content gone. They want the content taken down and no other matters result in it. Some people want an apology. Some people want a right of reply. All of these are things that the district court can order. But also these are things that sometimes can come about by a mediation process between two parties. Now, that's done at the consent of the complainant. If they don't want to enter into that mediation persuasion process, then they can just say, no, I've got what I need. I just need to take this to the district court. And that's fine too. That's people's options. Our job is to present those options to them and help them achieve that as easily as possible.
0: Can I ask then, is NetSafe a government department? So who funds you to be able to get involved in all this? Because this seems a myriad of work to me.
1: It is a lot of work. Absolutely. No, NetSafe's an independent, non-profit, non-government organisation. We're a charitable organisation. We have a contract with the Ministry of Justice as the statutory agency under this function. So the money for this work that is done by the NetSafe team comes from the Ministry of Justice contract.
0: Right, so how many staff do you have just looking into complaints?
1: This contract.
0: Right, so how many staff do you have just looking into complaints under the Harmful Digital Communications Act and offensive postings?
1: That number varies depending on the work that we're doing. Can be anywhere up to 12 or 14 people that are involved in that

0: function. Now, not all of those people are involved directly every day taking phone calls or answering emails, but there's lots of work that goes on in and around this function. But it's, you know, it's a significant number of the people at NetSec.
1: Oh, I can imagine. So since 2015 to 2026, have you noticed an incline in the number of cases that you're dealing with and the amount of online abuse?
0: Yeah, absolutely. Our numbers, you can see from our annual report numbers, the in and around this have climbed ever since we operated. Now, there's lots of ways that you can look at why that might be the case. I mean, some of it is there's an increasing amount of harm. There's also an increasing amount of awareness that we exist, but then an increasing amount of awareness in the law and the legislation and the fact that there are protections out there. You know, you go back to 2015, Michael, a lot of people would have said, it's just online, there's nothing that can be done. And that's one of the reasons the Act exists, because, you know, harm shouldn't exist. Online or offline shouldn't be treated differently. It shouldn't be an exception to a situation. You know, you can say something to somebody online that you wouldn't be able to say to somebody offline or to their face. There shouldn't have been that discrepancy between situations. So that's part of the reason for the increasing numbers of reports, I'm sure.
1: Are we getting worse behaved as a society and online?
0: I don't know that what we see is proof positive of that. I think we've certainly seen at times what I think is often described as an increasing amount of polarization on certain issues. And I think we've seen certainly a more rapid increase in conversations from okay to problematic or from okay to harmful. I don't know if that means it's a societal change. I don't know if that means it's a change in online spaces or expectations. But either way, it means that we're seeing more harm. And this is harm that people shouldn't be experiencing, be it online, be it, you know, doing whatever. We shouldn't be accepting, I guess, a society where people are that harmful to each other that quickly.
1: Listen, the other thing is, though, I guess that you've got to identify when you're talking about persuasion, mediation and NetSafe taking complaints, the difference between posters who are identifiable and posters who are anonymous. Now, there's a lot of abuse on the internet that are people hiding behind false identities, I've noticed, or false profiles, and whether it's on Facebook or Instagram or things like that. Can you do anything about that?
0: Yeah, well, certainly there are things that can be done. Let me focus just really quickly on what NetSafe does, what our role is under the Act. The real focus of HDC is on the removal of the content. It is not about the searching for or hunting out the people behind it. So we recognize, and it's generally recognized, that the speed at which content is removed, harmful content is removed, minimizes the harm. Part of that is just because of the scale it can be done, or even the perception that people knowing it's out there and can be spreading. So really the focus is on the removing of the content. Now, content can absolutely be removed without knowing who the person is. Platforms have the ability, the people that posted that content have the ability to remove that content. The district court does have sanctions under the civil side of the Act. NetSafe doesn't, but the court does, to unmask or to ask service providers to unmask the identity of anonymous or pseudo anonymous individuals. So to unmask it to the court for the process of serving orders and making orders to remove content or act on the other orders. So, you know, the old axiom that, you know, no

0: had any involvement in that particular case?
1: Michael, I can't talk about any individual cases. We run a confidential service. Whether we have or whether we haven't, it's not something we talk about. I mean, I can talk generally about cases. I can't talk about any specifics. I'm sorry.
0: Okay. So do you provide evidence to a district court independently of a complainant? Do you say, yes, we think this crosses the line? Are you used in evidential capacity?
1: No. So we make recommendations to individuals based on what we know, and it's only our recommendation based on what we believe might be first principle, rather than whether or not it is a bona fide breach. Either court can make that declaration. So there are principles in the Act based on the types of harmful content or the types of activity of individuals. We will give a complainant our opinion,
0: yeah,
1: or not.
0: No, we've lost Sean again. Sorry, we've lost you again, mate. I don't know what's going on there, but we've lost Sean Lyon again, but I think we've got the gist of that particular conversation. So if you are unfairly maligned on the social media, the Harmful Digital Communication Act 2015 exists for you. I think we got enough out of Sean, and that's a shame that we couldn't get a more clear line, Josh, but I think we have enough information there to know that NetSafe will give you advice. They won't necessarily take action on your behalf. The persuasion, mediation, apology, right of reply process can work, but the latter two you need to apply through the district court. In Martin Bradbury's case, I have to say, listen, and he uses, can I say, a language that is extreme and offensive on a regular basis. Okay, so I just need you to know that. He's not a balanced person like me. Or many other folk, he always seems slightly irrational. If I had to describe Martin Bradbury or Bomber Bradbury, it would be he's a sort of classic left-wing incel, really. He just needs to be loved, and he's probably never had enough in his life, and it's understandable if you look at him, but the way he rants and raves, either two things are going on. He's off his medication, or he's feeling particularly ranty against the world. So he hates, I think that's the best word to describe it. Martin Bradbury institutionalizes hate. Yeah, that's the best way to describe it. And I suspect there are some serious personal issues happening within his cranium that have exacerbated that. So there you go. That's Martin Bomber Bradbury. Okay, I don't think he's ever seen a belt without hitting below it, but that's the nature of the beast. He's currently before the district court because the district court have looked at his communications, four postings, I think, and suggested that they are beyond the pale. So a standard has been applied by the district court, and he has been required to remove those postings or face further action from the court. All right. Now, in the old days, you used to be able to sue Bomber or Martin Bradbury for the nature of his discourse and claim, but it's such an expensive operation. I think if you went to a lawyer now and said, I'd like to sue somebody for what they've said about me publicly, the first thing the lawyer would say, well, have you got $25,000? You know, and at that point, most people tend to go away. So the Harmful Digital Communications Act was brought for ordinary people who don't have $25,000 sitting in their back pocket to try and have stuff removed that was clearly defamatory or discriminatory of them online. You could just about go to every, can I just say, posting of Mr. Bradbury and find that it offends, I have to say, the Harmful Digital Communications Act. The element of free speech here is really interesting. So where do you draw the free speech line, and where do you draw the, this is, there's no defence of this. And you are allowed to be

0: offensive. To be offensive. Mr. Bradbury's made an entire career of it. You're allowed to be offensive, for example, in what you say, but under New Zealand law, you're not allowed to tell lies about people. Or, yes, I think that's, and so that's basically the law of defamation. Harmful Digital Communication Act works slightly differently. And it says, but if you tell lies, or if you try and bring that particular character into disrepute and in such a way as to be harmful to them, then we will intervene. And that's exactly what's happened in the district court judge's case. I have to say, free speech isn't an absolute. We know that. You should be allowed to cast your opinions. But also, I think Mr. Bradbury crosses many lines, can I just say, in terms of there's nothing wrong with him having an opinion. It's the way in which he expresses it and the personal nature of his insulting posting that has earned the ire of the court. At which stage, I'd have to say, I'm sort of sympathetic to the freedom, to the court. But that's just me. What are your thoughts? 0800 33 22 83, text 5050. It is 20 minutes to 12.
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6: The Honourable Shane Jones, Deputy Leader of New Zealand First, invites you and your family to his three public meetings this coming weekend in Reefton, Greymouth and Motueka. 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
0: Somebody says Bomber Bradbury is like a left-wing Alex Jones. It's his market, like Pro Wrestling, can't be taken too seriously. Actually, that's a very good analogy, a left-wing Alex Jones, with the same regard for the facts, I have to say. Now, on shoplifting, somebody says, he needs to get laid. Yes, he does. He is a classic left-wing incel. If somebody had taken him a hand a long time ago and just loved him, he wouldn't hate the world.

as much as he does. But there are lots of people like that out there, I have to say. They weren't loved enough either as a child, as an adolescent, or as an adult, or even as an older adult. So I hate the world. It must be a dreadful place to be. And I have to say they live on both sides of the political divide too. And Alex Jones was clearly one of those and made an enormous amount of money. I don't, if you remember rightly, and rightly so, he finally brought down by suggesting that the Sandy Hook massacre was staged and that no one really died. And that was a sort of false flag event. God, I can't imagine. And because he had a huge following in the United States at that time, he was able to promote this particular extraordinary piece of nonsense across a huge audience. And the mums and dads of the kiddies that were killed in that dreadful massacre, oh, God, I can't imagine how much the pain they must have been in. I think every New Zealand parent could probably emote with that. We were being assaulted and assailed by followers of Alex Jones as to how they'd, you know, essentially involved themselves in a form of political theatre and their children weren't really dead. Mm. Anyhow, rightly so, he was held to account for that. So if all I can say is that the Harmful Digital Communications Act has been properly applied by a district court judge in this country to do with Mr. Brad Breathen, that would seem particularly appropriate to me as well. All right, now, I did ask, did I not, why do Indian folk run the dairies and the liquor stores and Chinese people run the $2 stores? I don't, you know. And where are the Europeans in terms of that sort of branch of retail? And some of you have given me an answer. Margins, Michael. Indian and Chinese retailers are prepared to operate at much finer margins than a European, i.e. they're prepared to work harder for less. Mm. And I do find it odd, says Monique, how many Indians do own booze shops? Yes, a classic case, actually. Knowing how strict their culture and religion is, they can't drink alcohol, but they can sell it to everyone else and make a profit. Seems a double standard to me, says Monique. But I don't know why. Anyhow, somebody explain it to me, hopefully from an Indian background. Or Ravi says to me, Indians have always owned retail outlets where their families can put in the hours and reap the rewards of doing long hours. Says Ravi, when greengrocers were run out of business by supermarkets, Indians moved to dairies. Ah, so the evolution of what was to service stations when the oil companies got out of retail. It's all to do with work ethic, says Ravi. Ah, fair enough. Okay, that's what I'm just asking. Mike, Reese says, Reese, I shouldn't read this out, but I'm going to. I've got the cold. We'll have roles in society, Michael. Indians sell booze and vapes. Indigenous folks steal booze and vapes. Cops catch the crims, mostly white male sisters like me, who keep working and paying tax to fund the cops and the crins dole and jail. Just roll with your roll, Mike, says Reese. Oh, that's a very cynical but possibly half accurate view. And somebody else says, Bomber is a total nutter. He's been defaming people for over a decade at least. Yes, the reason why you wouldn't sue him, because you know he doesn't have any money, you know, just quietly. So after you got your judgment from the court and you spent your $25,000, you know that he'd plead poverty and probably, you know, wind up his business or himself or go bankrupt or something, and that would be the end of it. A number of you are making unkind remarks about Mr. Bradbury, his looks, and his appeal to the opposite sex. I noticed also at the New Zealand Pie Awards said Faye that all the winners were Chinese. Ah, again. Yeah, you wouldn't expect. And it's all to do with the pastry Faye, isn't it? The reason they win is not because of necessarily they're put in it, but it's the pastry they make that the judges always comment upon. I know.

0: mean, there are certain – do we just abandon retail and just say, well, let the Indians run it. They seem to know what they're doing. And is it that Chinese – and this is worthy of pointing out, and Indian folk, when they come to this country, are prepared to work hard and put in the hours, and they're just more industrious than lazy Indigenous Pacifica and Europeans in this country? Can I ask that question? Just asking for a friend. Oh my God, please don't. You're making me laugh now with some of your emails to do with Mr. Bradbury, and I think if I read them out, I'd be the one being sued for defamation, but please. It is 12 minutes to 12.
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0: Alex, not joking, but this is a really good text. Can we contract the governance of New Zealand to Singapore, like the Singapore government? Imagine how rich now we'd be if this country had been run properly, says Alex. I don't think the Singaporeans, though, have an indigenous culture, do they? Just quietly. Aren't they relatively... I know they've got Chinese and Malay, but they don't need to worry about that, do they? The Singaporeans? What are they? They're actually 74% Chinese, 13 or 14% Malay, and 9% Indian. Maybe that's why they're successful, do you think, Josh? Just quietly.
10: Well, yeah,

0: got a unitary parliamentary republic, a bit like New Zealand. They've got a prime minister. They've got one, you know, a unitary parliament. So they've got the best of the British in terms of democracy, but they've got an ethnicity that's 74% Chinese, 13% Malay, and 9% Indian. There's not a lot of Europeans there, Josh. Do you think that's why they're working?
1: Could be, yeah.
0: There's 6 million of them, so they're only a bit bigger than us. They're one of the richest countries in the world, one of the most educated, and despite coming from a Chinese background, know the English language better than New Zealanders, as all international education tests prove. They enjoy one of the longest life expectancies in the world. They've got the fastest internet connection speeds. They've got the lowest infant mortality rates, and they've got the lowest levels of corruption in the world, Josh. How about that? So Alex, on to something. Why does Singapore work? And it's got a multicultural population. Oh, and in recognition of the cultural identities of the country's major ethnic groups, Singapore's actually got four official languages, Josh. Four. English, Malay, Mandarin and Tamil. So I guess they do have an indigenous people, don't they? The Malay people, who make up roughly the same proportion of their population as Maori do in this country. English is the common language. It's exclusively used in public services, despite Malay being the indigenous people and Malay being one of four official languages. And multiracialism is enshrined in the constitutions and continues to shape its national policies. So there you go. They've got quite a bit in common with us, actually, apart from our ethnic makeup. But there is... Alec, you're onto something. We could just subcontract out, couldn't we, Josh? It's a brilliant idea. Be run as what? A adjunct country of the Singaporean government. Rob Muldoon was always a huge fan of them, from memory. But and the other amazing thing is that when were they created? Oh, English background, of course. English background. So they grafted a lot of the good stuff from the English Empire. So they're not saying that we were colonised and feeling upset about it. They've actually taken on a lot of the good stuff, including the legal system and the parliamentary system, although they have refined it for themselves. They got overtaken by the Japanese, for God's sake, Josh, I don't know if you remember that. Japanese went through them like a dose of salts, put a whole lot of people against a wall and various other places. So they've come back from that. They've only got self-governance in 1959. And then they pulled out completely in 1965 from Malaya, and off they go. How about that? What a brilliant... And they've got a death penalty. Yes, I'm liking these people, Josh. Why wouldn't we look at Singapore? And they've got no natural resources at all, Josh. They live on a little island somewhere. They've got one of the best health services, which I've personally experienced, in the world as well. What a brilliant idea. The Chinese were pushed out of Malaysia into Singapore, says Pete. They cannot work in any government jobs in Malaysia if they're not Malay. Caning crime seems to work as well, says Pete. Oh, well, there you are. Ta-da. The best of Chinese culture and English heritage. So we can't make New Zealand work. Why? Just saying. Does Singapore treat all citizens equally? There might be the secret, says Paul. Yeah, well, according to this, they do. Although they are recognised in their constitution, the different races in their constitutions as well. And that also goes into the shaping of their national policies. But what an extraordinary story, eh? I'll say that again. They have the longest life expectancy in the world, the fastest internet connection speeds, the lowest infant mortality, and the lowest level of corruptions, as well as one of the highest standards of living in the world as well. What an extraordinary story. All right, your thoughts on other issues that we've been running this morning. I debated, says Mr. E, Martin Bradbury and the

0: Auckland University student quad a couple of times in the 1990s when he was editor of Crackham magazine, which is a student magazine at Auckland University. He always went for the low blow when cornered. And Michael Bommer has a face like a drop pie. Was he in the running for those awards, says Monique? I don't know. Victor is not so happy with Indian folk running dairies. He says their corrupt business model is based on the unpaid slave labour of their extended family, and they wouldn't exist if they didn't oversell overpriced milk, vapes, Chinese cigarettes and lotto. But Victor, can I just say, that was how dairies were run in this country, can I say, by white people when I was growing up in the 1960s and 70s. They were primarily European countries. They were all, the extended family all worked in the dairy, mum, dad and the kids. I had one just opposite me when I was growing up as a kid. It was the Stuarts and then it was the Slights, both European families. All the kids worked in the dairy, helped mum and dad out. They all sold overpriced milk and cigarettes, and they didn't sell lotto because it wasn't available in those days, but you all knew that if you went to the dairy, it was always more expensive than if you went to the supermarket. It was just the convenience that you were choosing. So I'm not so sure, Victor, to be perfectly honest with you, that the dairy owned by some Indian chappy and family in 2026 is too different than the dairies owned by English families in 1966 or European families in 1966 or 1976 in this country. What do you think? On that, and whether or not two work ethics, Brenda tells me from Gisborne, as to why Indians are in those shops and Europeans aren't. That's what they have, and that's what we don't. That's what they have, and that's what we don't have. And that's two words, says Brenda, work ethic. And I agree with you. And that's why the Chinese, and probably the Indians, will be the dominant economic powers of the 21st century in the world. Primarily because, oh, by the way, they regard education as absolutely critical as well. It is 12 o'clock.
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2: In this update, Labor's launched its small business policy, raising the GST threshold, lifting asset write-offs, and requiring faster payments from big businesses. It would lift the GST threshold from $60,000 to $80,000 by July 2028, meaning around 35,000 operators won't need to register. It would cost the government an average of $70 million a year. Labor's also proposing allowing up to $10,000 of assets to be written off for small firms from next year, up from $1,000. It would also require big businesses to pay small suppliers within 15 days on invoices of $25,000 or less. A new focus to ensure Auckland's City Rail Link gets mileage when it opens in just shy of 40 days. Transport Minister Chris Bishop's confirmed the trains will start running on September 13. Mayor Wayne Brown's calling the new network a game changer that'll shift Auckland up a gear and unlock new opportunities. But he says the next step is to make sure it's used.
3: It's a significant step to a more connected and productive city, and it's up to the council now to build that capacity and make it happen.
2: The Employers and Manufacturers Association says businesses are forging ahead despite a sluggish economy. The unemployment rate rose to 5.6% in June, the highest level in 11 years. Economists point to the war in Iran as one factor behind the rise, creating uncertainty and making businesses cautious about hiring. EMA Head of Advocacy Alan McDonald says things should improve.
4: We're not waiting for things to get better internationally or domestically. We're just getting on and doing things. So if you add that to the underlying kind of strength and numbers around the economy, then it should get better.
2: The Prime Minister is up for a conversation about MPs' perks as he's grilled on whether taxpayers are getting value for money. Chris Luxon's been under pressure this week for the use or his use of Defence Force flights to get around the country. He's defended a flight from Whanganui to Auckland after a National Party fundraiser in July in order to attend former National MP Bill Birch's funeral. Luxon says he has some very firm views on MPs' benefits.
5: I'm very up for us bringing it together and involving, you know, the other political party leaders as well to say, hey, listen, I think in a modern world, you know, there might be a different way and a simpler way of actually doing terms and conditions.